Iran's foreign ministry condemns newly announced U.S. economic and trade sanctions, claiming they target ordinary Iranians and amount to economic terrorism and crimes against humanity. The United States approves a potential $4.5 billion sale of refueling aircraft to Qatar, which has acted as a mediator in Washington's war with Iran, the State Department has announced. The Jharkhand High Court stays the state government's decision to cancel several recruitment examinations conducted by the Jharkhand Public Service Commission and Jharkhand Staff Selection Commission. Japan's Minister of Defense Shinjiro Koizumi, who is on an official visit to India, called on Prime Minister Narendra Modi. The Prime Minister recalled his detailed discussions with Prime Minister Sonae Takaichi during her recent visit to India. Thousands of Tibetans in exile take part in a mass peace march in Dharamshala to protest China's policies in Tibet and demand implemented law on promoting ethnic unity and progress. A slope collapses at an open pit mine, Carpa, in Colombia's southwestern Narino department, killing 13 workers and injuring 7 others, and that's according to authorities. India's PV Sindhu is knocked out of the Badminton World Championships in New Delhi after a defeat to third seed Wang Jiyi in the pre-quarterfinals, while Ayush also loses in the men's singles.

0: Russian missiles have also been pounding Kyiv, leaving 16 dead and about 40 others injured in a devastating blitz. Moscow unleashed a brutal double fire while pushing deeper across the front lines. Our next report brings you the latest report from Kyiv and from the Ukrainian front lines, showing how advancing Russian ground forces and heavy airstrikes are forcing urgent Ukrainian evacuations.
1: The sky over Kyiv turned brutal in seconds. Sirens screamed, then came the impact. A deadly attack ripped through the city as Russian missiles struck with force and precision. Air defenses fired back, but the barrage kept coming. Force says Russia's bombardment also included cruise missiles and fast-flying jet-powered drones that put further strain on air defenses. On the ground, for Ukrainians, it's a never-ending nightmare.
2: It's really difficult. I was inside the building at the time, so to speak, and when it hit, well, I just don't even remember. I can't say anything. My car was there, but it was thrown over there and burned to the ground. It seemed like there were two strikes.
3: The explosions were terrifying, getting closer and closer one after another. We weren't injured, but about 100 meters away in the bus. It was really scary.
1: This deadly attack comes as a fierce retaliatory wave following a series of Ukrainian long-range drone strikes aimed at military facilities deep inside Russian territory. Moscow has answered with overwhelming aerial firepower, coordinating massive missile barrages with an aggressive summer ground push designed to overwhelm Ukrainian frontline defenses. Russian commanders claim their forces have captured 19 settlements across southeastern regions. The dual pressure of continuous airstrikes and rapid territorial advance is putting immense strain on Ukrainian logistics and civil infrastructure. The crisis is escalating rapidly on the ground, facing heavy artillery barrages and incoming troops. Ukrainian authorities have issued urgent mandatory evacuation orders across the Dnipropetrovsk region. In the hard-hit Synelnikovo district, officials have ordered the immediate transfer of more than 2,000 children and their families from 16 vulnerable settlements. Ukrainian commanders are putting up a strong fight as frontline positions draw dangerously closer to major urban centers. On the other hand, depleted Patriot batteries mean that Ukraine is unable to protect its skies as Russia increases the intensity of attacks. Bureau report, WION, World is One.
0: Tensions have sharply escalated between Israel and Turkey over Syria. This after Israeli airstrikes on August 18th, targeting the Abu al-Duhur air base near Aleppo, floating the idea of establishing a deconfliction mechanism. The war of words continue between Israel and Turkey. Israel hit the airbase and alleged that Syria was on the verge of violating a status quo agreed with Israel in security matters by allowing Turkish troops to deploy at the airbase. Israeli Prime Minister Benjamin Netanyahu doubled down his warning that Israel will not tolerate Turkish military presence moving south in Syria.
4: We will not tolerate Turkish military presence establishing itself as it moves south. It threatens us. We conveyed that clearly. Now we saw that Turkey intends to establish presence in the airport southern to its lines and close to Aleppo, so we conveyed a message. The message went through, but it seems that they did not.
0: And had earlier issued an ultimatum demanding the full demilitarization. The security situation around the Golan Heights has escalated rapidly, marked by an expanding Israeli military footprint. It is this corridor that Israel used the wave of airstrikes on Tuesday at the Abu al-Duhur military base. Israel justified the strikes by claiming it was a preemptive measure to block Turkish troops from deploying south towards the Golan border, a claim that Turkey has vehemently denied. Hitting out at Israel, its defense ministry said Turkey will continue supporting Syria's efforts to develop its own military capacity and infrastructure.
5: Our efforts and contributions towards preserving Syria's sovereignty and territorial integrity and
0: during the airstrikes, Ankara called for the international community to take more concrete and effective measures against Israel's actions, which it said threatened regional peace and stability. In a statement, the Turkish presidency said, and I quote, "We experienced enough not to fall into the trap of figures like Israeli Prime Minister Benjamin Netanyahu, who aims to undermine peace and stability in our region. While Netanyahu finds himself staring at another conflict, he is not finding any support from his biggest ally, the United States, or within his own country. Former Israeli Prime Minister Ehud Barak accused Netanyahu of being reckless and stupid in escalating tensions with Turkey. In a post on X, Barak pointed out that Turkey is not Iran or Assad's Syria, and that there is no strategic problem with Turkey that cannot be solved. Barak claimed Netanyahu has completely gone off the rails. The United States also criticized the attack, with the American envoy for Syria, Tom Barak, calling it an unnecessary escalation. U.S. Ambassador to Israel Mike Huckabee confirmed that Washington is setting up a de-escalation process and decolonialism. The diplomatic push aims to prevent future miscommunication and avoid outright military confrontation between Israeli and Turkish forces. Turkey, which has NATO's largest army, has emerged as one of Syrian President Ahmed al-Sharaa's main allies. It has accused Israel of trying to destabilize Syria, though the Syrian president has not issued a direct personal statement regarding the recent strikes. His administration has forcefully condemned the attack. A landmark trial

0: a potential penalty of up to $1.4 trillion in questions over whether Meta's core business model itself could be forced to change. Meta, the company behind Facebook and Instagram, is now facing a massive legal backlash. Platforms are designed to keep young users hooked despite the risks. For years, Meta has built its business on one simple formula: keep users engaged, scroll more, stay longer, and see more content. But now that very model is under the scanner. Meta is facing a landmark trial in a federal court in Oakland, California, after a bipartisan coalition of 29 states accused the tech giant of designing Facebook and Instagram to encourage compulsive use among young people. The states allege Meta misled the public about the safety of its platforms and improperly collected and used the data of children under the age of 13. And the stakes are massive. Meta has warned that it could face penalties of as much as $1.4 trillion if it loses. The states are reportedly seeking around $200 billion in damages, but the case could cost Meta far more than money. The lawsuit also seeks changes to features like scrolling, a key part of the engagement machine that keeps users on its apps and generates advertising impressions. California Attorney General Rob Bonta says in a press conference, that Meta deliberately made Facebook and Instagram features addictive to children and knew that young social media users' mental health would suffer as a result.
1: Meta has designed and deployed a dangerous product with dangerous features that they knew would create excessive use and compulsive use by children. They knew their product was dangerous. And
0: hearing director Arturo Bejar alleged that CEO had a culture where growth and engagement took priority over child safety. The product changes could happen quickly when Zuckerberg made them a priority. Bejar also criticized Meta's safety tools, calling one feature that reminds users to take a break designed to fail because it is not the default setting and can be easily ignored. Meta, however, denies the allegations. The trial comes at a tough time for Meta. Its shares are already under pressure of a heavy spending on artificial intelligence, with the stock down 17% this year. The six-week trial could now become the biggest legal test yet of social media's impact on children. However, this is not just about a fine for Meta. The bigger question is whether a court could force the company to change the very features that power Facebook and Instagram's billion-dollar advertising machine. And if that happens, this trial could change much more than Meta's balance sheet. A Vietnam Boeing 787-9 had a dramatic takeoff in Munich on August 15th. Its speed dropped twice during the takeoff roll, and the aircraft became airborne with just 91 meters of runway left. After the tense ordeal, the aircraft landed safely with all 271 passengers and 16 crew members on board.

In a tragic incident, a six-year-old boy died after collapsing inside a classroom at a private school in Visakhapatnam. CCTV footage reportedly showed a teacher hitting the child shortly before he collapsed. The deceased has been identified as Pranay Teja, a student of complete homework, became frightened following the teacher's actions and that this led to his collapse. There is no official confirmation of a medical cause of his death at this stage. The child was subsequently

0: subsequently taken to a hospital where doctors declared him dead. His body has been sent for post-mortem examination to determine the exact cause of death. The police have registered a case and launched a probe into the circumstances surrounding the incident.
1: Just 5 minutes back, I came to know that just some six years old child, old boy, got unconscious and admitted into the hospital, nearby hospital, and they suggested to take the boy to KGH when the boy has been hospital authorities confirmed that the boy has been brought dead.
0: Family members and relatives staged a protest following the death and demanded stringent action against those responsible. They alleged that physical punishment may have been used against other children at the school, a claim that remains to be investigated. Gujarat Chief Minister Bhupendra Patel is leading an investment outreach in North America ahead of the vibrant Gujarat Global Summit 2027. The outreach is aimed at bringing in new investments while giving Gujarat's MSMEs and artisans greater access to global markets.
2: Gujarat Chief Minister Bhupendra Patel is taking the state's investment. The roadshow had multiple stops in the U.S. on the 19th of October by train from Washington, D.C. to New York. But the trip is about more than moving between cities. At the heart of the visit is a bigger push, helping Gujarat's businesses, particularly MSMEs and small artisans, find a place in international markets. That was a key focus of Patel's meeting in Washington with Walmart Executive Vice President for Global Public Policy and Government Affairs, Dan Bryant. Their discussion centered on how Gujarat's MSMEs and small artisans can find more opportunities in global markets. The discussions explored how Gujarat's MSMEs and artisans can tap into global opportunities by improving product government departments to identify specific sectors. Walmart's Vriddhi program has trained more than 1.15 lakh MSMEs since it began in 2019. The company plans to take that number to 1.7 lakh by 2028. In Washington, Bhupendra Patel also met members of the Gujarati diaspora in Washington at an event organized by the Vishwa Umia Foundation. He spoke about Gujarat's growth and its role in India's economy, while pointing to sectors such as the gift city, semiconductors, artificial intelligence, data centers, and biotechnology. The Chief Minister said the delegation's meetings are aimed at attracting fresh investment, encouraging new industries, and opening in Canada. With VGGS 2027, Gujarat has already started making its pitch. This time, the pitch is being taken directly to investors and companies across North America. The state is hoping to turn these conversations into participation and investment at the January summit. Vion, World is One.
0: Prince Harry and Meghan Markle are set to move back to Britain this month. This comes 6 years after they walked away from royal duties and settled in the United States. The couple will relocate from California to a home outside London, bringing their children, Prince Archie and Princess Lilibet, who are expected to enroll in school in Britain. The move comes as a surprise, given the couple's long and very public fallout with the British royal family. Since stepping back from their royal roles in 2020, Harry has accused the palace of neglect, blamed the tabloid press for running his life or rumor, and criticized the British government for failing to provide him adequate security. The journey to this moment has been a rocky one. Harry married Meghan at Windsor Castle in 2018, a union many hoped would bring new energy to the monarchy. But within 2 years, tensions within the family spilled into the open and the couple stepped down from official duties, citing toxic press scrutiny. They settled in a sprawling 16-bedroom mansion in California, a property they intend to keep even as they prepare for this new chapter back home. Relations between Harry and his father appeared to thaw in recent months. The two met briefly after 20 months apart, and last month the family visited Britain, giving King Charles the

0: first look at his grandchildren since 2022. But Harry's relationship with his brother William remains frosty at best. In the years that followed, the couple did not hold back, speaking out in television interviews, in documentary series, and spare. A 2021 sit-down with Oprah Winfrey became a flashpoint, with Meghan revealing that an unnamed royal had questioned how dark her son's skin might be, a claim Prince William firmly pushed back on. During their years in America, Meghan chased multiple media ventures, signing big money deals with Spotify and Netflix. The results were mixed. Harry's memoir became a bestseller, but their podcast deal fizzled out, and Meghan's lifestyle show was quietly dropped after two seasons. Royal watchers say interest in the couple is set to surge once again as they step back onto British soil. The press want to know where they will leave and where their children will go to school. As Harry and Meghan prepare to walk back into the spotlight they once fled, how this next chapter unfolds for the two. Thanks for watching. You are watching We on Wild as One American Joker. Bye-bye.
1: In the last 12 months, India's defense technology has taken some big steps forward. INS Mahendragiri is bringing stealth, sensors and networked systems to the sea. Rustam is giving the forces an unmanned eye that can stay aloft for hours. And INS Malwan is designed to hunt submarines in shallow coastal waters. How do you stop a swarm of drones? That is where Bhargavastra comes in. India's indigenous counter-drone system is designed to detect and deal with unmanned aerial threats, including multiple drones approaching a protected area. But the threat is not always in the sky. Out at sea, India needs warships that can see first. Commissioned this year, Mahendragiri is the sixth Project 17A stealth frigate to join the Indian Navy. Mahendragiri's design is intended to reduce its signature, making it harder for an adversary to detect and track. Developed by the Aeronautical Development Establishment, Rustam is an indigenous family of medium-altitude, long-endurance, unmanned aerial vehicles developed for the Indian Armed Forces. Commissioned in July 2026 at Karwar, INS Malwan is the second Mahi-class anti-submarine warfare shallow watercraft to join the Indian Navy. Built by Cochin Shipyard, the vessel has more than 80% indigenous content, a sign of how much of the technology and engineering behind India's naval capability is now being developed and integrated at home.

French football turns the page. Zinedine Zidane is the new head coach of Le Bleu. The French Football Federation has officially named Zidane as successor to Didier Deschamps, who steps down after 14 years in charge. For France, this is more than an appointment. It's the return of a national icon. Zidane was the heartbeat of France's 1998 World Cup triumph, scoring twice in the final against Brazil. He went on to win the Ballon d'Or the same year and led Les Bleus to Euro glory in 2000. As a manager, Zidane delivered an unprecedented three straight Champions League titles with Real Madrid. Now, the man who gave France its greatest footballing memory takes charge of its future. The national hero is back home, this time in the dugout.

French football turns the page. Zinedine Zidane is the new head coach of Le Bleu. The French Football Federation has officially named Zidane as successor to Didier Deschamps, who steps down after 14 years in charge. For France, this is more than an appointment. It's the return of a national icon. Zidane was the heartbeat of France's 1998 World Cup triumph, scoring twice in the final against Brazil. He went

0: Hello, you're watching Race to Power. I'm Shreya Upadhyay. With me is Eric Njoka. Hello, Eric.
1: Hi, Shreya. Namaskar.
0: Well, up ahead, we talk about how Donald Trump's latest economic threat against Iran has now come up. Will the United States president be able to crush Iran, as he says, with financial strains? We decode this for you tonight.
1: We also get you more about Bangladesh's new president. The election took place today after 35 years, and it has put Prime Minister Tariq Rahman's party in a stronger position. Mirza Alamgir, veteran BNP leader, is now the 23rd head of state for Bangladesh.
0: And while Pakistan is all set to honor two Indian doctors who had treated Muhammad Ali Jinnah, we get you all the details on the show today.
1: But first, let's begin with all the segments and all the stories that have happened around the world on Global Pulse. This past week, the US president has said two distinct things with respect to Iran. First is that Washington is in no rush for talks and that there are no scheduled negotiations. Second, and the more recent statement, is America's economic warfare against Iran.
0: Well, the war between both the countries that began with the U.S. and Israeli joint strikes on Iran in February this year has been at a stalemate for months now. Neither side has budged in its demands or claims about who exercises how much control on the narrative and the strategic dominance as well. In fact, in his latest post on Truth Social, Donald Trump announced what he described as the most crushing economic operation against any country. The American president called it economic warfare and isolation on an unprecedented level.
1: Trump also

0: vowed what he labeled as tremendous punishment on any country that helps or does business with the Islamic Republic. The US president has not yet specified what punishment countries would face, and none other than Iran were mentioned by name. But Iran, in its typical fashion, has dismissed Trump's long rant as a tactical or a tactic to divert attention from matters closer home. Iran's foreign minister says, and I quote, the so-called economic D-Day is a diversion from American crisis, unprecedented debt and surging interest costs. Doubling down on failed policies will only bring further defeat and enmity of Iranians. U.S. economic terrorism threatens global economy and sovereignty worldwide.
1: While Iran has been scrambling economically for years now due to sanctions, a statement by Iraqchi has struck a chord, because Donald Trump is facing domestic issues to the extent that it has hurt the American president's popularity. The U.S. national debt has crossed a staggering milestone, $40 trillion for the first time. The debt has more than doubled in less than a decade. The Treasury says that the total U.S. government debt stood at $40.047 trillion on Tuesday. And of that, about $32.3 trillion in debt is held by the public, while $7.8 trillion is held by government accounts. Now, the total has more than doubled from $19.95 trillion in January of 2017, and the $10 trillion jump came in less than 5 months, from $39 trillion to more than $40 trillion.
0: Of those 10 years, Trump has been president for almost 6 years. A full term of 4 years from 2016 to 2020, and close to 2 years of his ongoing second term. This even after the U.S. president shouldered his entire election campaign on an American-first approach, and the volume of debt does not end here. The Congressional Budget Office estimates Trump's One Big Beautiful Bill Act could add another $4 trillion to the debt. Treasury Secretary Scott Bessent is also trying to ease pressure in longer-term bonds, doubling certain Treasury buyback operations to at least $4 billion U.S. per operation. But the underlying challenge remains. Washington is spending considerably more than it collects in revenue, while Trump has dismissed the figures and the alarm around it. The question still remains, is the threat of hurting Iran economically a way for Donald Trump to turn away from his own problems at home? Let's talk to our guest now. He's joining us from Washington, D.C. His name is Mr. Dov Zakheim. He's a former Undersecretary of Defense in George W. Bush administration and former Chief Financial Officer of the Department of Defense. Thank you very much, Mr. Zakheim, for joining us at this hour, and welcome to the question. Do you think this economic warfare on Iran will work?
2: Well, it very much depends. By the way, right now I'm at my summer place in New Hampshire, which is a lot cooler than Washington, D.C. You can see, but the mountains behind me. You know, it's very hard to know. The strategy is simply this: wait the Iranians out. The problem is that's exactly the Iranian strategy vis-a-vis the United States: wait the Americans out. Our strategy is that eventually the economic strangulation will bring the government down, or at least get them to yield on nuclear weapons and other issues. Their strategy is the policy will of simply causing inflation to continue to rise. It's not so much the debt that worries the average American. It's the inflation, the cost of petrol, the cost of food, those sorts of things. Their idea is eventually this war will be so unpopular that the president will have to back down. So we're using economics, they're using politics. The strategy is exactly the same: wait the other side out. And quite frankly, it's not clear who's going to win. And the reason I say that, if I may, as you pointed out, the Iranian economy has been in trouble for quite some time. Moreover, they do have friends in North Korea, China, and Russia. Even though the Russians themselves are hurting, they're still helping the Iranians. And so the Iranian regime could continue, because it's not clear they care very much about their people anyway. On our side, the president clearly follows his own instincts, and he doesn't terribly worry much about facts that he thinks he wants to do. So you have, in a sense, both governments in a kind of bubble, and it's just not clear where the bubble will burst first.
1: Mr. Sakhaim, you know, as we talk about the Iranian economy, there have been, of course, concerns, and the IMF has stated as well that it's not as if the Iranian economy is doing very well, despite the fact that they've been able to stand tall against the U.S. military, as well as economically against American sanctions. But as far as Donald Trump's plan to isolate Iran economically is concerned, would that be successful, considering the fact that there are different countries that are still coming to aid for Iran, and it's not as if it is completely isolated in the world?
2: Well, that's absolutely right, including your own, are helping it to the extent to stand constant economic pressure for the next couple of years while Mr. Trump is still president of the United States. Mr. Trump is betting that Iran won't be able to withstand that. They're clearly hurting. They were hurting before all this started because there were sanctions on them to begin with. They're hurting even more. And then the question becomes, will Trump impose what are called third country sanctions on countries that deal with Iran? And that gets very, very complicated. For instance, what will he do with China? We don't know. But you never know with Mr. Trump. And that's the point. And one other thing about him is we know he doesn't want to send troops on the ground to attack Iran that way, which is very clever because, quite frankly, it would take hundreds of thousands of troops to do anything in Iran, and that's just not going to happen. So the economic approach is probably the right approach, given his limitations elsewhere. Whether Iran folds in 2 years' time is very much an open question. And I would point out, for those of you who know your history, how long did the siege of Leningrad hold out against the Nazis in World War II? It was a long, long time. People were starving, but they held out.
1: All right, so we'll have to wait and see how this really moves forward and pans out for both governments and countries. We'll leave it there. Mr. Sakhaim, thanks very much, and enjoy your stay in the mountains while we sit here and discuss wars from the studio. Thank you very much for joining us at the moment.
2: Thank you for having me.
1: All right, let's move on. A landmark trial, a potential penalty of up to $1.4 trillion, and questions over whether Meta platforms were designed to be hooked despite the risks.
0: For years, Meta has built its own business on one simple formula: keep users engaged, scroll more, stay longer, see more content. But now, that very model is under the scanner. Meta is facing a landmark trial in a federal court in Oakland, California, after a bipartisan coalition of 29 states accused the tech giant of designing Facebook and Instagram to encourage compulsive use among young people. The states allege Meta misled the public about the safety of its platforms and improperly collected and used the data of children under the age of 18, and the stakes are massive. Meta has warned that it could face penalties of as much as $1.4 trillion if it loses. The states are reportedly seeking around $200 billion US in damages, but the case could cost Meta far more than money. The lawsuit also seeks changes to features such as infinite scrolling, a key engagement machine that keeps users on its apps and generates advertising impressions.
1: Well, California Attorney General Rob Bonta said in a press conference, in fact, that Meta deliberately made Facebook and Instagram features addictive for children and knew that young social media users' mental health would suffer as a result. Take a listen to what he said.
3: Meta has designed and deployed a dangerous product with dangerous features that they knew would create excessive use and compulsive use by children. They knew their product was dangerous, and they lied to the public. They lied to Congress.
0: Alleged that CEO Mark Zuckerberg fostered a culture where growth and engagement took priority. He said product changes could happen quickly when Zuckerberg and Bejar also criticized Meta's safety tools, calling one feature that reminds users to take a break designed to fail because it is not the difficult or the default setting and can be easily ignored.
1: However, Meta denies these allegations. The trial, remember, comes at a tough time for Meta. Its shares are already under pressure over heavy spending on artificial intelligence, with the stock down 7%.

0: 17% this year. The six-week trial could now become the biggest legal test yet of social media's impact on children. However, this is not just about a fine for Meta. The bigger question is, this trial could change much more than Meta.
1: We'll talk more about Meta later. Stay tuned for the verdict. But let's move on now. An open and sharp investigation by Israel's military into the actions of its own forces in Gaza has triggered massive backlash on several fronts. The case in question is from April 2024, at the height of blanket bombing by IDF across the Gaza Strip.
0: Well, this incident investigated is of an IDF strike which killed seven World's central kitchen and aid workers. The military issued a statement that it will not open a criminal investigation into that incident. Ironically, the decision was announced on the World in that single incident. One Australian citizen, Zomi Francon. The military's decision to shut the case, Australia has now lashed out at the decision.
2: As I said in my statement this morning, Australia is outraged by the Israeli government's decision to not pursue any criminal proceedings against those responsible for killing Zomi Francon and her World Central Kitchen colleagues. Australian government learned of Israel's decision late last night, moments before it was announced on World Humanitarian Day.
1: Australia also summoned Israel's envoy to the country, who defended the Israeli military's decision to close the case.
3: Not every case where someone dies, a conclusion after 2 years of independent research, that there's no way to check that, as we do in every case of an investigation.
0: World Central Kitchen, whose aid workers were killed, has questioned Israel's investigation. The statement says, and I quote, "At the time of the lethal attacks, the IDF knew that our team in Gaza was unarmed and posing a threat to nobody. It had full visual clarity on our clearly marked humanitarian vehicles during the extended multiple airstrikes. It knew our team's movements, identities and activities in advance. The military investigation conflates different timelines and events, muddies the story, and shifts the blame for the IDF's illegal conduct." Now, the Australian victim's family has also reprimanded Israel's military, slamming the approach taken in this internal investigation.
1: In a statement, Francom's family said, and I quote, "This was not a single instantaneous strike. Colleagues deserve more than an internal opaque process that ends with a short statement by the Israeli military absolving their soldiers of criminal wrongdoing."

0: We're still talking about Israel, but this one is different. Tensions have sharply escalated between Israel and Turkey over Syria. This after Israeli airstrikes on August 18th targeting the Abu al-Duhur airbase near Aleppo. Despite U.S. floating the idea of establishing a deconflictionism.
1: Well, the war of words, remember, continues between Israel and Turkey. Israel has hit the airbase and alleged that Syria was on the verge of violating a status quo agreed with Israel in security by Turkish troops to deploy at the airbase. Israeli Prime Minister Benjamin Netanyahu doubled down on his warning that Israel will not tolerate Turkish military presence moving south in Syria. Southern Syria, remember, has been historically a bone of contention between both the countries.
2: We will not tolerate Turkish military presence establishing itself as it moves south. It threatens us. We conveyed that clearly. Now we saw that Turkey intends to establish presence in the airport southern to its lines and close to Aleppo, so we conveyed a message. The message went through, but it seems that they did not listen, and so we made sure that they will understand it better.
0: Netanyahu had earlier issued an ultimate demanding the full demilitarization of southern Syria. The security situation around the Golan Heights has escalated rapidly, marked by an expanding Israeli push. It is this corridor that Israel used to launch the wave of airstrikes on Tuesday at the Abu al-Duhur military base. Israel justified the strikes by claiming it was

0: a preemptive measure to block Turkish troops from deploying south towards the Golan border that Turkey has vehemently denied.
1: Hitting out at Israel, its defense ministry said that Turkey will continue supporting Syria's efforts to develop its own military capacity and infrastructure.
2: Our efforts and contributions towards preserving Syria's sovereignty and territorial integrity and helping it achieve stability and security will continue with determination.
0: Called for the international community to take effective measures against Israel's actions, which it said threatened regional peace and stability. In a statement, the Turkish presidency said, and I quote, "We are experienced enough not to fall into the trap of figures like Israeli Prime Minister Benjamin Netanyahu, who aims to undermine peace and stability in our region."
1: While Netanyahu finds himself staring at another conflict, he's not finding any support from his biggest ally, the United States, or within his own country. Former Israeli Prime Minister Ehud Barak accused Netanyahu of being reckless and stupid in escalating tensions with Turkey. In a post on X, Ehud Barak pointed out that Turkey is not Iran or Assad's Syria and that there is no strategic problem with Syria, Tom Barak calling it an unnecessary escalation.
0: To Israel, Mike Huckabee confirmed that Washington is setting up a de-escalation process and deconfliction mechanism. The diplomatic push aims to prevent future miscommunication and avoid an outright military confrontation between Israeli and Turkish forces. Turkey, which has NATO's second largest army, has emerged as one of Syrian President Ahmed al-Sharaa's main allies. It has accused Israel of trying to destabilize Syria, though Syrian President Ahmed al-Sharaa has not issued a direct personal statement regarding the recent strikes near Aleppo. His administration has forcefully condemned the attack.
1: All right, moving on now. The Houthi rebels are reportedly plotting to seize land along the Bab al-Mandeb Strait, which would allow them to further threaten the vital shipping artery. There had been a military build-up by the Houthis, remember, and that their plans were illustrated by repeated targeting of ports, docks, civilian infrastructure, ships, as well as government naval capabilities.
0: The Yemeni government forces battling them near the waterway claim the rebels are planning to advance south from their current territory. Such an assault, if successful, could cement Houthi control over one of the world's busiest shipping lanes, which the Iran-backed rebels have disrupted with attacks on passing vessels since the Gaza War in 2023. It would also extend the hold of Tehran and its allies to a second vital waterway.
1: Well, in West Asia, remember, after Iran closed the Strait of Hormuz in its war with the U.S., the Houthis currently do not control coastal areas directly on the strait, but they hold the key port city of Hodeidah to the north, and they've repeatedly attacked ships in the Red Sea.
0: With Iran's closure of Hormuz, Bab el-Mandeb has gained increased importance as a transit port. The narrow waterway connects the Red Sea and via the Suez Canal, the Mediterranean, to the Indian Ocean. In recent weeks, the rebels have launched their deadliest attacks in years on Yemeni government forces. They have also begun targeting Yemen's port city of Mocha, which lies close to Bab el-Mandeb, as well as military sites near the strait and government-controlled islands in the Red Sea.
1: Major General Sadiq Duwaith, who's the spokesperson for the government-affiliated National Assistance Forces, said that control areas bordering the strait, in fact, the rebels are striving there to secure a foothold in Bab al-Mandeb. Three Houthi military sources said that their group was preparing to launch an operation to seize areas south of Hodeidah. They said around 2,000 fighters had been deployed to the front line along Yemen's western coast in the provinces of Taiz and Hodeidah, along with rocket launchers. The group denied that it sought to charge ships for the passage through Bab al-Mandeb after they were accused of trying to imitate Iran's efforts to impose tolls on. July, remember, Yemen became the latest country to be dragged into the West Asian war when the Houthis upended a 2022 truce with Yemen's UN-recognized government.
0: Thank you for staying with us. You are watching Race to Power on We on Wild is One. We'll take a quick break. We'll be right back.

0: Welcome back and thank you for staying with us. 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
1: All right, let's begin with what's been happening in Bangladesh today. Bangladesh has a new president. Mirza Fakhrul Islam Alamgir has been elected as the country's 23rd president through a presidential poll that was held after 35 long years.
0: The voting took place this afternoon at the Jatiya Sangsad, with 349 lawmakers casting their ballots to choose Bangladesh's next president between BNP candidate Mirza Islam Alamgir and the Jamaat-led 11-party opposition LDP candidate Kano retired. 255 votes went in favor of Mirza Fakhrul, while 88 votes were cast for Kanal Ahmed. The victory of Mirza was expected since the BNP holds a 247 majority in the parliament as opposed to 90 of the opposition alliance. Others are independents or allies of the BNP.
1: Now, as per Article 10.1 of

0: Whip Nahid Islam and the National Citizen Party MPs also joined in. So who is Mirza Fakhrul Alamgir? Well, born on the 26th of January 1948, Fakhrul time in Thakur Gaon town. He later obtained bachelor's and master's degrees in economics from the University of Dhaka. He also taught at Thakur Gaon Government College and served as chairman of the Thakur Gaon municipality in 1988 as an independent candidate before entering national politics. He then joined the BNP in early 1990s and contested his first national elections in 1991. The next year, he was appointed as president of Thakur Gaon District BNP unit. He was a member of the parliament for Thakur Gaon 1 constituency between 2001 and 6. In fact, his father served here several times as MP as well. He's the incumbent secretary general of the Bangladesh Nationalist Party since 2016.
1: In 2018, he was nominated as BNP candidate in Thakur Gaon 1 and Bogra 6 constituencies and was elected in Bogra 6 constituency after failing to take over. The election commission declared his seat vacant and a by-election was held there. Islam was born into a political family. His two uncles have served as BNP politicians too. The new president will have a tenure of 5 years as head of the state. With a monthly salary of 120,000 Bangladeshi taka, which is tax-free.
0: All right, let's understand what this means for Bangladesh. Joining us live from England is Mr. Sabir Mustafa. He's a senior journalist and he's going to be giving us a perspective of what this means for Bangladesh. Mr. Mustafa, good evening and welcome to Vion. Can I start by asking you what this means for Bangladesh and the Tariq Rahman government, considering the fact that Mirza Fakhrul Alamgir has been considered a veteran BNP leader who's his politicians. Will he make it easier for Tariq to carry out the reforms of the July charter now?
2: Well, Mirza Fakhrul, as you say, has a very clean image. Unlike most politicians in Bangladesh, there are no allegations of corruption or anything like that against him. And he's a very gentle person. He does not attack anyone personally. He's not known to, you know, rail at other people, particularly his opponents. So he comes as a breath of fresh air in Bangladesh politics. And a lot of people are actually congratulating Tariq Rahman for choosing him to be the president nominee for his party, because he could have chosen practically anyone he wished. And in the past, we've had a very kind of unsavory but difficult choice. Now, what Mirza Fakhrul brings to this political experience and goodwill among his own party men as well as beyond his own party, because he's well liked by other parties. And even among their bitter rival, Awami League, I think you'll find very difficult to find an enemy of Mirza Fakhrul, even in the Awami League. So he is a breath of fresh air, and Tariq Rahman will hope that with him and the presidency, Bangladesh will be kind of getting a sense of calm and quiet and peace at the moment, because still the country is a little unstable, a little kind of, I would say, you know, volatile, but politics is still not as stable as one would like. And Mirza Fakhrul as president, even though he doesn't have much power, he will bring that sense of calm to the government.
1: Talking about calm, Mustafa, now that the president is only ceremonial when it comes to Bangladesh's politics, the relationship between Bangladesh and India, that has been fraught for a very long time. Do you think the president will have something to actually bridge the gap between India and Bangladesh going forward?
2: Well, firstly, constitutionally, he doesn't have any role in that. He won't have any role. And he would not be in a position to take any initiative, because if he did, then a lot of people will kind of hold him down, because he doesn't have that authority. However, if the prime minister chooses to utilize Mr. Alamgir as a kind of an envoy of goodwill in bridging the gap with India or opening a dialogue with India, then I think he would be an ideal person to do that, because he does not have a reputation for being a rabid anti-Indian politician like so many other politicians who dominate the political scene in Bangladesh today. So he's a moderate on all aspects. He's known as a moderate, and a man of moderate temperament as well. So it all depends.

0: depends on whether the prime minister would want him to play a role. If the prime minister doesn't, then of course he cannot. He cannot take an initiative on his own. That would be a violation of his kind of role or, and his oath. He can only do what the government asks him to do. So it will be useful if Tariq Rahman is, thinks of a person to kind of break the ice with India. Mr. Fakrul would be an ideal person to do that, if Tariq Rahman so chooses.
1: All right. Here's wishing the new president all the best in his future endeavors. And of course, peace and calm is the need of the hour in the entire world. Let's hope that comes in between the two countries as well. Thank you, Mr. Mustafa, for joining us tonight and sharing your perspective.
0: Thank you.
2: Two Indian doctors are set to receive Pakistan's highest civilian honor, the Nishan e Inam. But here's a twist. The two doctors are being awarded posthumously for something they did in 1946, a year before the formation of independent India and Pakistan.
1: In a post on X, Ehsan Iqbal, who's Pakistan's federal minister for planning, development and special initiatives, said that the two Parsi doctors based in Bombay, now Mumbai, will be honored for keeping Pakistan's founder Muhammad Ali Jinnah's terminal illness diagnosis a secret during the crucial period before partition in 1947. In his post, Ehsan Iqbal noted that Dr. Jal Ratanji Patel and radiologist Dr. Jal Daiboku had examined Jinnah's X-ray in 1946 and had concluded that his tuberculosis had reached an advanced stage and he had only a year or two to live. But they maintained professional confidentiality about the seriousness of his illness.
2: Pakistan's honor for Dr. Patel and Dr. Daiboku years after Jinnah's death and will be formally conferred on them posthumously at a ceremony in March 2027. According to the Pakistan minister, the last Viceroy of British India, Mountbatten, later acknowledged that if he had known the extent of Jinnah's illness, he might have delayed partition, potentially altering the course of history. Tuberculosis was a highly lethal disease at the time. Jinnah reportedly kept the severity of his condition from the public due to concerns that it could undermine his political image and leadership. By the time of India's partition in 1947, Jinnah's health had significantly worsened. He died of pulmonary tuberculosis on September 11, 1948, just over a year after partition.
1: All right, shifting our focus now to what's been happening between America and South Korea. The U.S.-South Korea drills have put Donald Trump on a slippery slope with North Korea's leader Kim Jong-un. Pyongyang has reacted diplomatically and also militarily now, as both Japan and South Korea have reported missile launches to North.
2: South Korea's military says that North Korea fired 10 short-range ballistic missiles from an area near the capital. Earlier, Japan's government and Coast Guard also issued a statement suspecting a ballistic missile strike towards the sea. Japanese Coast Guard also said that the missile had fallen outside the country's exclusive economic zone in the sea. The military move by North Korea comes amid growing anger in the country over continuing military exercises between the U.S. and South Korea. The North Korean leader's sister has said that Pyongyang is more focused on the
1: statement by Kim Jong-un's sister reads, and I quote, reducing the scale or duration change the provocative and aggressive nature of such military exercises. U.S. President Donald Trump, on his part, has touted his good relationship with the North Korean leader several times in the past 2 days alone. In fact, in an attempt to revive the so-called bond, Trump said that he plans to meet the leader later this year.
3: I didn't like the fact that we're doing these massive military exercises really against North Korea. It was an exercise against North Korea. When I'm friendly with him, when we have, I don't see anything happening for certainly 2.5 years. It's not going to happen with me, but I don't see anything happening.
2: Trump met the North Korean leader 3 times during his first term. Their last meeting was in 2019. The summits produced few tangible developments on the nuclear issue, and they haven't yet met in Trump's second term. The U.S. does not officially recognize North Korea as a nuclear state, but Donald said that Pyongyang has, quote, 57 very powerful nuclear weapons. It is unusual for a president to publicly offer a specific assessment of its stockpiles, but Trump's mention of North Korea nuclear weapons stockpile is in line with

0: Right, let's get you all the updates from here. India, the battle over the Shiv Sena's name and its iconic bow and arrow symbol is now before the Supreme Court. The Uddhav Thackeray faction has challenged the Election Commission's decision recognizing the Eknath Shinde-led faction as the Shiv Sena and allotting it the bow and arrow symbol.
1: Appearing for the Uddhav camp, senior advocate Kapil Sibal made a constitutional argument. He told the Supreme Court that if the legislative majority is allowed to take over the identity of the political party, you will bring back split through the back door. The Thackeray faction is now seeking either the Shiv Sena name and the bow and arrow symbol, or, failing that, a freeze on both. At the center of this legal battle is a 10th schedule of the constitution, India's anti-defection law. The Shiv Sena split goes back to June 2022. Eknath Shinde and a majority of Shiv Sena MLAs rebelled against then Chief Minister Uddhav Thackeray. The political crisis eventually resulted in the collapse of the Maha Vikas Agadi government and the formation of a new government led by Eknath Shinde. The dispute then moved to the Election Commission. In February 2023, the poll panel recognized the Shinde faction as the real Shiv Sena and allotted it the party name and the bow and arrow symbol. The Uddhav Thackeray faction reached that decision before the Supreme Court.
0: Well, the key argument from the Uddhav camp is this: a political party and its legislature party are not the same thing. Kapil Sibal has argued that a majority of MLAs cannot simply become the political party because they have greater numbers in the legislature. The Supreme Court itself has examined this distinction during the hearings. The bench has observed that under the existing legal framework, the political party exercises control over its legislature party and that a legislative majority cannot necessarily undermine the identity of the political party. In fact, Kapil Sibal has also argued that the Election Commission relied too heavily on the numerical strength of MLAs while deciding the party and symbol dispute.
1: So what does split through the back door actually mean? For that, we need to understand the 10th schedule. The anti-defection law was introduced into the Constitution in 1985. It provides for disqualification of elected representatives who entirely give up membership of their political party or vote against the party direction, subject to specified exceptions. But there was once an important exception. One-third split in a legislature party could protect defecting legislators from disqualification. That provision was removed through the 91st constitutional amendment in 2003. Today, the key protection is in a case of a merger. And for a merger to qualify, at least two-thirds of the members of the legislature party must agree to it.
0: Well, the Uddhav camp has therefore asked the Supreme Court of India to recognize its claim to the Shiv Sena name and the bow and arrow symbol. Our principal correspondent, Disha Yadav, gets you this report with more details. Take a look.
2: So this battle is not just about Shiv Sena's name or bow and arrow symbol. It's about the anti-defection law and whether a legislative majority can walk away from a political party and then claim its very identity. Therefore, the Supreme Court's verdict could set a crucial precedent going forward when it comes to decisions like political splits, defections, as well as party ownership. Though bow and arrow symbol may be at the center of the dispute for now, but the battle is over. Who owns the political identity behind it? This is Disha reporting from Mumbai for Beyond World is One.
1: Let's head to southern India now. Andhra Pradesh IT Minister Nara Lokesh has dismissed opposition to proposed data centers in Visakhapatnam, calling it a concerted misinformation campaign.
0: Well, replying to a question by Janasena MLA in the Andhra Pradesh Assembly, Nara Lokesh labeled the opposition to data centers as political. He asserted that the state has achieved its target of securing 6.5 gigawatts of data center capacity without compromising environmental safeguards. In fact, the IT minister called data centers crucial to ensure data security and digital sovereignty.
3: As AI becomes deeply embedded across everyday smartphones, operating systems, and enterprise tools, immense volumes of sensitive data are generated daily. Storing and processing this data on domestic soil is vital to ensure data security and insulate India's digital economy from shifting geopolitical dynamics. On our soil, Manon Chepichkolsana
0: Bajita. Well, the project has faced criticism from environmentalists who have expressed concerns over water usage by the proposed data centers and their impact on wildlife. Heavy construction and noise from the project could impact the Kambalakonda Wildlife Sanctuary, which is, remembered, located just 860 meters away from the project site. Addressing these concerns in the State Assembly, Nara Lokesh said that the data center ecosystem in the state will need 3,000 million cubic feet of water, but newer technologies will reduce water consumption. For concerns over the project's impact on Vishakhapatnam's drinking water needs, Nara Lokesh assured that drinking water for residents will not be diverted to data centers. Instead, water will be sourced from the industrial allocation of the Polavaram project.
1: But the fact remains that Visakhapatnam, where these data centers are being set up, already suffers from a water supply shortage. Against a daily requirement of 480 million liters, the city receives only 410 million liters of water, leading to a deficit of 70 million liters per day. Government's own data suggests this deficit 726 liters per day. At the heart of the data center debate lies a difficult question. How do you balance the promise of jobs, investment and growth with something as basic as water? For residents of Visakhapatnam, this is not an abstract development debate. It is about choosing between tomorrow's economic ambitions and everyday water needs for all.
0: Well, that is right. And of course, with that, let's get you all that has been happening in the eastern and northeastern states of India. Educational institutions across the Indian state of Manipur will remain closed until Sunday this week. Remember, this comes amid protests by a Meitei group, which has demanded the government to conduct the census only after the implementation of the National Register of Citizens, or the NRC.
1: The Manipur government says institutes and universities across the state. The state government said that it has issued the closure owing to the border situation. Furthermore, the government issued another order stating that all appointments of supervisors, enumerators and field trainers under the census training program have been cancelled. The protests have been called by the Campaign for Just and Fair Delimitation, JFD, which is a Meitei organization. Meitei groups argue that an NCR is needed to identify undocumented migrants who settled in Manipur after 1951. The groups believe the migrants are a threat to the state's indigenous population. Marketplaces and public transport have been severely affected as tensions flared between protesters and security forces across several districts in the state.
0: Meanwhile, the state government said a delegation would meet lawmakers in Delhi, urging them to defer the census until the end is completed. Vyond's correspondent Shreya Ghosh has more. Take a look.
4: 10-member Manipur delegation has left Delhi seeking the center's intervention on the census and the NRC, National Register of Citizens. It wants citizen identification before delimitation and plans to meet union ministers and officials, stressing it wants dialogue, not confrontation. Now, the move comes amid protests and shutdowns demanding an NRC in Manipur before the census. Schools and colleges remain shut till day after tomorrow, while markets and transport have been hit as well. Meitei groups back the NRC demand, while Kuki organizations oppose it. Census preparations have also been disrupted, raising concerns over the first phase of Census 2027 due from September 1st in Manipur. This is Shreya Ghosh reporting for VEON.
1: When a social media company becomes powerful enough to struggle, can it still put profit ahead of protection? Facebook was born in 2004. Meta, the parent company, came in 2021. But today's generation has grown up in a radically different digital world. Smartphones, algorithms, influencers, and AI. And now, Meta is in court. 29 US states accuse the company of designing Facebook and Instagram in ways that hooked young users, exposed children to harmful content, and put engagement before their well-being.

0: Meta denies the allegations. But this is not just about one lawsuit. Across the United States, Meta is facing multiple legal battles over child safety, alleged social media addiction, and its business practices. And that raises a bigger question. Are today's guardrails strong enough for the world we've created? Social media is not going away, but removing harmful content is one thing. Designing platforms to prevent that harm in the first place is another. Meta says it has invested heavily in safety, including tools for parents, age protections, and technology to detect child exploitation. But can technology companies really say they are protecting children if their business model depends on keeping people engaged? Because parents have a responsibility, governments have a responsibility, schools have a responsibility, and big tech also has a responsibility. Children are not clicks. They're not engagement metrics. They're not advertising inventory. They are the next generation. So perhaps the real verdict is not whether big tech can survive with stronger guardrails. It's whether children can thrive without them.
1: And well, with that, it's a wrap on this broadcast of Race to Power. Thank you very much for joining us tonight. We'll be back tomorrow once again at 8 p.m. IST.
0: Goodbye.

French football turns the page. Zinedine Zidane is the new head coach of Les Bleus. The French Football Federation has officially named Zidane as successor to Didier Deschamps, who steps down after 14 years in charge. For France, this is more than an appointment. It's the return of a national icon. Zidane was the heartbeat of France's 1998 World Cup triumph, scoring twice in the final against Brazil. He went on to win the Ballon d'Or the same year and led Les Bleus to Euro glory in 2000. As a manager, Zidane delivered an unprecedented three straight Champions League titles with Real Madrid. Now, the man who gave France its greatest footballing memory takes charge of its future. A national hero is back home, this time in the double.

French football turns the page. Zinedine Zidane is the new head coach of Le Bleu. The French Football Federation has officially named Zidane as successor to Didier

Mélenchon, who steps down after 14 years in charge. For France, this is more than an appointment. It's the return of a national icon. Zidane was the heartbeat of France's 1998 World Cup triumph, scoring twice in the final against Brazil. He went on to win the Ballon d'Or the same year and led Les Bleus to Euro glory in 2000. As a manager, Zidane delivered an unprecedented 3 straight Champions League titles with Real Madrid. Now, the man who gave France its greatest footballing memory takes charge of its future. A national hero is back home, this time in the double. In the last 12 months, India's defence technology has taken some big steps forward. INS Mahendragiri is bringing stealth, sensors and networked systems to the sea. Rustam is giving the forces an unmanned eye that can stay aloft for hours. And INS Malwan is designed to hunt submarines in shallow coastal waters. How do you stop a swarm of drones? That is where Bhargavastra comes in. India's indigenous counter-drone system is designed to detect and deal with unmanned aerial threats, including multiple drones approaching a protected area. But the threat is not always in the sky. Out at sea, India needs warships that can see first. Commissioned this year, Mahendragiri is the 6th Project 17A stealth frigate to join the Indian Navy. Mahendragiri's design is intended to reduce its signature, making it harder for an adversary to detect and track. Developed by the Aeronautical Development Establishment, Rustam is an indigenous family of medium-altitude, long-endurance, unmanned aerial vehicles developed for the Indian Armed Forces. Commissioned in July 2026 at Karwar, INS Malwan is the 2nd Mahi-class anti-submarine warfare shallow watercraft to join the Indian Navy. Built by Cochin Shipyard, the vessel has more than 80% indigenous content, a sign of how much of the technology and engineering behind India's naval capability is now being developed and integrated at home.

0: 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On the 26th of March, dynamic pricing, Baloch separatists, gravitas cuts out the clutter. 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Gravitas. 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
2: The Israeli drone is above our heads all the time in Lebanon. More than 200,000 civilian homes have been destroyed. 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Can't but wonder, well, I'm between all of this rubble. How many lives were destroyed? How many kids were traumatized? How many women lost their families? This isn't a war crime, then what is?
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4: 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Gravitas. 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

Maritime Security Agency sanctioned vessel seized in the Gulf of Aden after six armed men board the ship and force it to change course towards Somalia. Seamall tanker issued a distress call as it was approached east of Al Mukalla.

U.S. Treasury Secretary Scott Bessent urges allies to support Washington's efforts to squash Iran's economy, saying countries must choose sides as President Trump threatens economic consequences for supporting Iran. Janasena Party MP Lingamani Ramesh's son booked after his Aston Martin allegedly hit and killed 26-year-old Hyderabad Mall. Police say he was driving rashly at high speed.

jailed former Pakistani Prime Minister Imran Khan moved to a hospital in Islamabad for medical tests on Supreme Court orders. His party confirms his arrival as heavy police security surrounded the facility. Ukrainian President Volodymyr Zelensky urges allies to support Patriot missiles after Russian airstrikes killed 16 people and injured dozens around Kyiv. He says Ukraine is ready to purchase the weapons.

Syrian Kurdish leader Mazlum Abdi says Kurdish civil, military and administrative institutions have been fully integrated into Syria's state structures, ending their autonomy bid. He says Kurds will now seek constitutional rights.

Asian markets opened lower on day, tracking losses on Wall Street. Japan's Nikkei fell nearly 1%, while South Korea's Kospi and Kosdaq also declined. Australia's ASX 200 slipped modestly.

0: After focus, the sour is on Iran. The country is facing heightened U.S. pressure, with Washington vowing to tighten economic sanctions and isolate Tehran. Iran has condemned the move as economic terrorism. Washington is also expanding sanctions on Hezbollah and approving a $4.5 billion aircraft sale to Qatar. Meanwhile, a U.S.-sanctioned tanker has been hijacked in the Gulf of Aden and diverted towards Somalia. Alleged links to Iran's so-called shadow fleet. It was even accused of transporting deceptive shipping practices. The incident comes amid a recent piracy off the Somali coast, with several commercial vessels reportedly held hostage since April. The maritime incident comes as U.S. ramps up its economic campaign against Tehran. U.S. Treasury Secretary Scott Bessent echoed Trump's warning, vowing to step up economic pressure on Tehran as the war approaches the mark. Urging China to join the campaign, Bessent said the U.S. will target countries and companies that continue to buy Iranian oil, transfer money, or even conduct business with Tehran.
1: So it is time for our allies and the rest of the world to make a decision, and we are going to squash the economy of this murderous regime. That will curtail their ability to rise. We are confident that everyone wants the strait reopened and for energy prices to come back down. And sir, keep in mind that the Chinese 50% 50 they of their energy from inside from the Gulf. So it would do them a big service to get with the program.
0: Iranian Foreign Minister Abbas Araghchi has rejected the U.S. threats, calling them economic terrorism. In a post on X, Araghchi said the U.S. campaign threatens the global economy and national sovereignty. He also accused the U.S. of using the so-called economic D-Day to divert attention from its own debt and rising interest cost. In Iraq, Iranian Parliament Speaker Mohammad Bagher Ghalibaf has visited Karbala for a ceremony marking 40 days since the burial of Supreme Leader Ayatollah Ali Khamenei. Ghalibaf also met Iraqi officials in Baghdad and called for greater cooperation between the two countries.
2: We have a clear agenda to enhance the security and stability of the two countries, keep foreign interference at bay, and develop projects that can help improve the lives of our two peoples.
0: The U.S. has announced new sanctions against an alleged Hezbollah financing network, highlighting the group's close ties to Iran's Revolutionary Guards. The sanctions target 10 people accused of moving cash to Hezbollah through areas across Lebanon, Turkey, the UAE, and Iran. Meanwhile, the U.S. has approved a potential $4.5 billion sale of up to four KC-46A refueling aircraft to Qatar, including missile warning systems. Qatar, a key mediator between U.S. and Iran, says that the deal will strengthen its and cooperation with U.S. and allied forces. The USS George Washington has arrived in the Arabian Sea. It is expected to replace the USS Abraham Lincoln, which is now heading back to the U.S. The move

0: comes after growing concern over conditions aboard the Lincoln. U.S. Central Command said that the George Washington reached the Arabian Sea as part of a scheduled deployment. Its arrival comes after growing concern over the conditions aboard the Lincoln, which has been at sea for an unusually long period. With the Lincoln now heading home, the U.S. will be left without an aircraft carrier in the Western Pacific. The move comes even as Washington continues to describe the Indo-Pacific as a major subject of controversy. The carrier left San Diego last November and crossed the waters of Venezuela. It was later redirected after the U.S. launched their war with Iran on February 28. What followed was a record-setting deployment. The Lincoln spent longer at sea without a port visit than any U.S. Navy aircraft carrier before it. The long deployment has also brought growing concern over life on board. Reports have described shortages of food and hygiene supplies, as well as maintenance problems caused by the extended time at sea. The pressure has not been limited to the ship itself. Families of some of the roughly 5,000 sailors and Marines aboard have spoken about the mental toll of the mission. In time, the U.S. military remains focused on keeping the waterway is vital to global trade and has remained a key point of tension with Iran. Although fighting has recently paused, Tehran has continued to assert its influence over the strait. Shifting our focus to the Russia-Ukraine war now, Russian salvos found Kyiv, leaving 16 people dead and about 40 injured in a devastating blitz. Moscow unleashes a brutal double offensive, hammering major cities while pushing deeper across the front lines. The next story brings you the latest report from Kyiv and from the Ukrainian front lines, showing how advancing Russian ground forces and heavy airstrikes are forcing urgent Ukrainian evacuations. Take a look.
1: The sky over Kyiv turned brutal in seconds. Sirens screamed, then came the impact. A deadly attack ripped through the city. Russian missiles struck with force and precision. Air defenses fired back, but the barrage kept coming. The Ukrainian Air Force says Russia's bombardment also included cruise missiles and fast-flying jet-powered drones that put further strain on air defenses. On the ground, for Ukrainians, it's a never-ending nightmare.
2: It's really difficult. I was inside the building at the time, so to speak, and when it hit, well, I just don't even remember. I can't say anything. My car was parked there, but it was thrown over there and burned to the ground. It seemed like there were two strikes.
3: The explosions were terrifying, getting closer and closer one after another. We weren't injured, but about 100 meters away, in the bathroom, the tiles fell. It was really scary.
1: This deadly attack comes as a fierce retaliatory wave following a series of Ukrainian long-range drone strikes aimed at military facilities deep inside Russian territory. Moscow has answered with overwhelming aerial firepower, coordinating massive rushes with an aggressive summer ground push designed to overwhelm Ukrainian frontline defenses. Russian commanders claim their forces have captured 19 settlements across southeastern regions. The dual pressure of continuous airstrikes and rapid territorial advances is putting immense strain on Ukrainian logistics and civil infrastructure. The crisis is escalating rapidly on the ground, facing heavy artillery barrages and incoming troops. Ukrainian authorities have

0: issued urgent mandatory evacuation orders across the Dnipropetrovsk region. In the hard-hit Synelnikovo district, officials have ordered the immediate more than 2,000 children and their families from 16 vulnerable settlements. Ukrainian commanders are putting up a strong frontline positions drawn dangerously closer to major urban centers. On the other hand, depleted Patriot batteries mean that Ukraine is unable to protect its skies as Russia increases the intensity of attacks. Bureau report, WEON, World is One.
1: A landmark trial, a potential penalty of up to $1.4 trillion, and questions over whether Meta's core business model itself could be forced to change. Meta, the company behind Facebook and Instagram, is now facing a massive legal battle over the allegations that its platforms were designed to keep young users hooked despite the risk. For years, Meta has built its business on one simple formula: keep users engaged. Scroll more, stay longer, see more content. But now that very model is under the scanner. Meta is facing a landmark trial in a federal court in Oakland, California, after a bipartisan 29 states accused the tech giant of designing Facebook and Instagram to encourage compulsive use among young people. The states allege Meta misled the public about the safety of its platforms and improperly collected and used the data of children under 13. And the stakes are massive. Meta has warned that it could face penalties of as much as $1.4 trillion if it loses. The states are reportedly seeking around $200 billion in damages, but the case could cost Meta far more than money. The lawsuit also seeks changes to features such as infinite scroll, a key part of the engagement machine that keeps users on its apps and generates advertising impressions. California Attorney General Rob Bonta says in a press conference that Meta deliberately made Facebook and Instagram features addictive to children and knew that young people's mental health would suffer as a result. Listen in.
2: Meta has designed and deployed a dangerous product with dangerous features that they knew would create excessive use and compulsive use by children. They knew their product was dangerous, and they lied to the public. They lied to Congress.
1: The state's first witness has delivered a damning testimony. Former Meta engineering director Arturo Bejar alleged that CEO Mark Zuckerberg fostered a culture where growth and engagement took priority over child safety. He said product changes could happen quickly when Zuckerberg made them a priority. He also criticized Meta's safety tools, calling one feature that reminds users to take a break designed to fail because it is not the default setting and can be easily ignored. Meta, however, denies the allegations. The trial comes at a tough time for Meta. Its shares are already under pressure over heavy spending on artificial intelligence, with the stock down 17% this year. The six-week trial could now become the biggest legal test yet of social media's impact on children. However, this is not just about a fine for Meta. The bigger question is whether a court could force the company to change the very features that power Facebook and Instagram's billion-dollar advertising machine. And if that happens, this trial could change much more than Meta's balance sheet.

In news from India, the son of Jan Sena Party Rajya Sabha MP Lingamaneni Ramesh has been booked after an Aston Martin allegedly being driven by him hit and killed a 26-year-old woman. The incident took place on 16 August near Inorbit Mall. According to the police, the victim, Bharati Mukhi, was returning to her workplace after going out for lunch with a colleague. She attempted to cross the road near the mall. She was allegedly struck by the Aston Martin. Police say the car was being driven at high speed and in a rash and negligent manner. Bharati suffered severe head injuries and was taken to the hospital in the same vehicle where doctors declared her dead. Police have identified the driver as Lingamaneni Sanjus,

son, pardon, of Rajya Sabha MP Lingamaneni Ramesh of the Janasena Party. A case has been registered under Section 106(1) of the Bharatiya Nyaya Sanhita relating to causing death by a rash or negligent act. Police have served a notice on Sanjush. No arrest has been made so far. Police say the offence is bailable and carries a maximum punishment of less than 7 years. The police investigation is now focused on establishing the circumstances surrounding the crash. The vehicle has been identified through its registration number and police have said the accused was subjected to medical testing. A 26-year-old woman has lost her life and the investigation into the fatal crash is continuing. With the accused being the son of a sitting Rajya Sabha MP, the case has also attracted considerable public attention. The police investigation will determine the circumstances of the crash and any further legal action. A Vietnam Airlines Boeing 787-9 had a dramatic takeoff in Munich on August 15. Its speed dropped twice during the takeoff roll and the aircraft became airborne with just 91 meters of runway left. After the tense ordeal, the aircraft landed safely with all 271 passengers and 16 crew members on board. Take a look.

shifting our focus to Liberia now, the authorities have arrested and charged former Vice President Jewel Howard Taylor for her alleged involvement in a major transnational drug trafficking and money laundering network. The Liberian government has levied several severe accusations against Howard Taylor. According to the country's Justice Ministry, she is facing charges for drug trafficking and money laundering. She has been charged with concealing the origins of illegally obtained monetary gains while allegedly planning and helping to facilitate the operations of the transnational narcotics network. The investigation extends beyond Liberia. Authorities have also charged three foreign nationals in absentia, including two Croatian and one Ukrainian national. The Liberian government will pursue their arrest through domestic and international legal channels. Howard Taylor was detained by police before she could board a flight at Roberts International Airport in the capital city of Monrovia in a dramatic detention by the police. Following her arrest, she was taken into custody at the National Police Headquarters. This arrest highlights a growing crisis in West Africa, which has increasingly become a major transit hub for moving cocaine from South America to Europe. Her arrest comes less than a month after Liberian authorities seized approximately $317 million worth of Europe-bound cocaine. Currently, the ex-vice president's lawyers have confirmed that she is in police custody awaiting a formal indictment. In a dramatic homecoming, Prince Harry and Meghan Markle are set to move back to Britain 6 years after they walked away from royal duties and settled in the U.S. The couple will relocate from California to a home outside London, bringing their children, Prince Archie and Princess Lilibet, who are expected to enroll in school in Britain. The move comes as a surprise given the couple's long and very public fallout with the British royal family. Since stepping back from the royal roles in 2020, Harry has accused the palace of neglect, blamed the tabloid press for ruining his life, and criticized the British government for failing to provide him adequate security. The journey to this moment has been a rocky one. Harry married Meghan Markle at Windsor Castle in 2018, a union many hoped would bring new energy to the monarchy. But within 2 years,

tensions with its family spilled into the open and the couple stepped down from official duties, citing toxic press scrutiny. They settled into a sprawling 16-bedroom in Montecito, California, a property they intend to keep even as they prepare for this new chapter back home. Now, relations between Harry and his father appeared to thaw in recent months. The two met briefly after 20 months apart, and last month itself, the family visited Britain, giving King Charles his first look at his grandchildren since the year 2022. But Harry's relationship with his brother William remains frosty at best. In the years that followed, the couple did not hold back, speaking out in television interviews, in documentary series, and Harry's exclusive memoir, Spare. 2021 sit-down with Oprah Winfrey also became a flashpoint, with Meghan revealing that an unnamed royal had questioned how dark her son's skin might be. During the years in America, Harry and Meghan chased multiple media ventures, signing big money deals, and the results were quite mixed. Harry's memoir became a bestseller, but fizzled out, and Meghan's lifestyle show was quietly dropped after two seasons. Royal watchers say interest in the couple is set to surge once again as they step back to soil, with the press already eager to know where they live and where their children will go to school. As Harry and Meghan prepare to walk back into the spotlight they once fled, all eyes will be on how this next chapter unfolds for the royal family. Those were some of the top stories we're tracking for you at the Salvo. We'll get back with World TV.

0: matter what your day throws at you, stay in the spa state of mind with the Kohler Spa at home.
1: The Israeli drone is above our heads all the time in Lebanon. Around 169 buildings have been totally reduced to rubble. Every time there's a warning, they just come to this public area where there are around 200 tents, and they reside for a while, and then they go back to their home. Some of the Lebanese people enjoying their time, and some others forcibly displaced.
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French football turns the page. Zinedine Zidane is the new head coach of Le Bleu. The French Football Federation has officially named Zidane as successor to Didier Deschamps, who steps down after 14 years in charge. For France, this is more than an appointment. It's the return of a national icon. Zidane was the heartbeat of France's 1998 World Cup triumph, scoring twice in the final against Brazil. He went on to win the Ballon d'Or the same year and led Les Bleus to Euro glory in 2000. As a manager, Zidane delivered an unprecedented three straight Champions League titles with Real Madrid. Now, the man who gave France its greatest footballing memory takes charge of its future. A national hero is back home, this time in the dugout.

French football turns the page. Zinedine Zidane is the new head coach of Les Bleus. The French Football Federation has officially named Zidane as successor to Didier Deschamps, who steps down after 14 years in charge. For France, this is more than an appointment. It's the return of a national icon. Zidane was the heartbeat of France's 1998 World Cup triumph, scoring twice in the final against Brazil. He went on to win the Ballon d'Or the same year and led Les Bleus to Euro glory in 2000. As a manager, Zidane delivered an unprecedented three straight Champions League titles with Real Madrid. Now, the man who gave France its greatest footballing memory takes charge of its future. A national hero is back home, this time in the dugout.

0: morning, Asia. Good evening, America. You're watching Rural DNA, the show that gets you ahead of the rest. I'm Dotes Nakuma.
1: And I'm Kripa. And lined up on the show today, the U.S. is stepping up to Iran, warning allies and China to join President Donald Trump's campaign to isolate Tehran. Washington says it will collapse this regime, while Iran condemns the threats as economic terrorism. The latest escalation comes as the war approaches its sixth-month mark, with new measures expected next week. Also, more lined up on the show today.
0: Of course, on the other hand, at least 16 people have been killed in a massive overnight Russian missile and drone assault on Kyiv and surrounding areas. Rescuers are searching through the rubble as President Volodymyr Zelensky urges Western allies to provide more Patriot air defense systems. And the attacks also triggered security responses in neighboring Poland, Romania and Moldova. We'll be getting you all the latest on that and much more on Rural DNA. Let's begin with the headlines.
1: USS George Washington arrives in West Asia to relieve USS Abraham Lincoln after its record-long summit, rising U.S.-Iran tensions and concerns over the Lincoln's poor living conditions and sailors' mental health.

They say a U.S. sanctioned vessel seized in the Gulf of Aden after six armed men boarded the ship and forced it to change course towards Somalia. Simultanker issued distress call as it was approached east of the Al Mukalla.

U.S. Treasury Secretary Scott Bessent urges allies to support Washington's efforts to squash Iran's economy, saying countries must choose not to threaten economic consequences for supporting Iran.

Janasena party MP Lingamaneni Dharmesh's son booked after his Aston Martin allegedly hit and killed 26-year-old woman near Hyderabad Mall. Police say he was driving rashly at a high speed.

0: jailed former Pakistani critical tests on Supreme Court orders. His party confirms his arrival as heavy police security surrounded the facility.
1: Ukraine's President Volodymyr Zelensky urges allies to supply Patriot missiles after Russian airstrikes kill 16 people and injure dozens around Kyiv. He says Ukraine is ready to purchase the weapons.

Syrian Kurdish leader Mazlum Abdi says Kurdish civil, military and administrative institutions have been fully integrated into Syria's state structures, ending their autonomy bid. He says Kurds will now seek constitutional rights.

0: Happy 51 people die after a boat capsizes in Nigeria's Sokoto state. Local residents say 46 bodies have been buried, with five more recovered, as rescue operations continue amid reports of overloading.
1: Asian markets opened lower on Friday, tracking losses on Wall Street. Japan's Nikkei fell nearly 1%, while South Korea's Kospi and Kosdaq also declined. Australia's ASX 200 slipped modestly.

0: Now, top story on World DNA today. Pakistan's jailed former Prime Minister Imran Khan has been moved from prison to a hospital in Islamabad for medical tests.
1: This follows the Supreme Court order to move him within 48 hours. Imran was transferred from Madhyala Jail in Rawalpindi to Shifa International Hospital in Islamabad early Friday. The transfer was closely guarded.
0: Now, hundreds of police were deployed around the hospital, roads blocked as Khan supporters gathered outside.
1: For Imran Khan's Pakistan development, PTI has called the ruling a new ray of hope, but says it will still proceed with a nationwide march on September 27.
0: The 73rd has been in prison since August 2023. We have repeatedly raised concerns about his health, including serious vision loss in his right eye. Earlier, the government disputed claims that Iran needs urgent treatment and said that they would seek a review of the Supreme Court decision.
2: Supreme Court of Pakistan ne sabak wazir azam

0: if a prisoner is taken to a private hospital for a medical examination, it could have implications for the prison population across the country, as thousands of prisoners suffer from various illnesses and medical complications.
1: The court also ordered access to a medical panel that includes Imran Khan's personal physician, weekly meetings with his family, and twice weekly phone calls. The case will next be heard on September 16.
2: Imran Khan has remained at the center of Pakistan's political crisis since his ouster as Prime Minister in 2022. His arrest the following year triggered nationwide unrest and a major confrontation with supporters and the military establishment. The PTI leader says the corruption and the other criminal cases against him are politically motivated. The government denies the accusation.
1: Now, Iran is facing heightened U.S. pressure, with Washington vowing to tighten economic sanctions and isolate Tehran.
2: Iran has condemned the move as economic terrorism. Washington is also expanding sanctions on Hezbollah and approving a $4.5 billion aircraft. While a U.S. sanctioned tanker has been hijacked in the Gulf of Aden and diverted towards Somalia.
1: Maritime security agencies say six armed men took control of a Seamal tanker and are directing it towards Somalia. The ship was sanctioned by the U.S. last year over alleged links to Iran's so-called shadow fleet. It was accused of transporting Iranian oil while using deceptive shipping practices. The incident comes amid a resurgence in piracy off the Somali coast, with several commercial vessels reportedly held hostage since April.
2: The maritime incident comes as the U.S. ramps up its economic campaign against Tehran. U.S. Treasury Secretary Scott Bessent echoed Trump's warning, vowing to step up economic pressure, buy Iranian oil, transfer money, or conduct business with Tehran.
3: So it is time for our allies and the right decision, and we are going to squash the economy of this murderous regime, which that will curtail their ability to project power through their proxies. We are confident that everyone wants the strait reopened and for energy prices to come back down. And sir, keep in mind that the Chinese get 50%, 5-0, of their energy from the Gulf. So it would do them a big service to get with the program.
1: Iran's Foreign Minister Abbas Araghchi has rejected the U.S. threats, calling them economic terrorism. In a post on X, Araghchi said the U.S. campaign threatens the global economy and national sovereignty. He also accused the U.S. of using the so-called economic D-Day to divert attention from its own rising interest cost.
2: In Iraq, Iranian Parliament Speaker Mohammad Baqir Ghalibaf has visited Karbala for a ceremony marking 40 days since the burial of Iran's late Supreme Leader Ayatollah Ali Khamenei. Ghalibaf also met Iraqi officials in Baghdad and called for greater cooperation between the two countries.
4: We have a clear agenda to enhance the security and stability of the two countries, keep foreign interference at bay, and develop projects that can help improve the lives of our two peoples.
1: Furthermore, the U.S. has announced news through couriers across Lebanon, Turkey, the UAE, as well as Iran.
2: It has approved a potential $4.5 billion sale of up to KC-46A refueling aircraft to Qatar, including missile warning systems. Qatar, a key mediator between the U.S. and Iran, says the deal will strengthen its defense capabilities and cooperation with U.S. forces.
5: Thank you very much, Mr. President. I'm very happy and honored.
2: Now, France, Italy, Britain, and Germany are stepping up pressure on Israel over its settlement plans in the occupied West Bank.
1: These four countries are urging Israel to scrap a major housing project in the sensitive E1 area, warning it could undermine prospects for a future Palestinian state. The move comes as Gaza's humanitarian crisis deepens. The latest international pressure centers on Israel's E1 settlement project, just

0: just east of Jerusalem. Israel has opened bidding for the homes in the area as part of a wider plan for around 3,400 housing units. France, Italy, Germany and Britain have jointly called for the plans to be withdrawn immediately and for Israel to halt settlement expansion in the West Bank.
1: The four governments have also warned businesses against bidding for the construction tenders, saying they could risk involvement in serious breaches of international law. The E1 area is particularly sensitive because it lies between Jerusalem and the Israeli settlement of Male Adumim. The United Nations says and has warned that construction there could threaten the territorial continuity required for a future Palestinian state.
0: Israel has also rejected the criticism. British Foreign Secretary Ed Miliband demanded an end to the project, while London summoned Israel's charged affairs. Israeli Foreign Minister Gideon Saar hit back, even accusing Israel while ignoring Palestinian extremism. He said Israel would defend its rights, interests and people. Britain has also warned it could impose sanctions on individuals involved in settlement expansion. The latest tender covers around one-third of the planned E1 development, with bids due in October, shortly before Israel's scheduled elections.
1: The diplomatic dispute comes as a humanitarian crisis in Gaza continues. The United Nations says Palestinian civilians, including children, are still being killed and injured in Israeli airstrikes, shelling and gunfire. The UN says the remains of 50 Palestinians, including 19 children, have recently been recovered from beneath the rubble and buried in Gaza City. Families carried the remains through the streets devastated by the war, with some saying they had waited years to recover their loved ones. The United Nations says efforts to clear rubble and recover bodies are being hampered by shortages, spare parts and other supplies.
0: Now, the UN estimates that around 94% of Gaza's 2.1 million people need shelter and basic household assistance. Many families are living in tents or makeshift shelters, while shortages are raising concerns ahead of the coming cold and rainy season. The UN is also calling for an independent investigation into the killing of 5-year-old Palestinian girl Hind Rajab and her family. Israel has announced a criminal investigation into these deaths.
1: Meanwhile, efforts to revive a fragile Gaza ceasefire appear to be stalling. The war, triggered by the October 7, 2023 Hamas attack on Israel, has killed more than 73,000 Palestinians, according to Gaza's health ministry. With fighting continuing and settlement expansion drawing fresh international condemnation, pressure on Israel is growing on both the diplomatic and humanitarian fronts.
0: Ukrainian authorities say Russian bombardments killed at least 16 people in the capital and surrounding areas overnight.
1: With Ukrainian President Volodymyr Zelensky urging a global response to Moscow's escalation of the 4-year war.

0: the ballistic missiles that Moscow increasingly fires at Kyiv fly up to thousands of kilometers per hour and reach the capital within minutes of an air raid warning. The first explosions rang out over Kyiv less than 3 minutes after the official warning late night, leaving locals barely able to reach a shelter.
1: Rescuers in Kyiv sifted through the rubble of destroyed buildings, including a damaged children's hospital, while grieving families watched as bodies were pulled out of an apartment block.
0: Kyiv has struggled to intercept the salvos of ballistic missiles, which can only be effectively shot down by U.S.-designed Patriot air defense systems. The country has repeatedly appealed to its allies for additional support as Russia steps up its strikes, firing a record number of missiles in July. This is according to Ukrainian Air Force data. Now, Zelensky says in his, he said in his evening address that Ukraine needs missiles for the Patriots.
2: We need missiles for the Patriots, something that only our partners can provide. At every level, we are making it clear to them both our need and the fact that we know our partners.

0: partners can meet this need. We are not talking. This is about Ukraine's readiness to purchase weapons. It is vital that decisions are taken, the relevant political decisions by our partners, and first and foremost in the United States.
1: UN Secretary General Antonio Guterres strongly condemned Russia's large-scale missile and drone attack on Kyiv and other Ukrainian cities, calling for urgent de-escalation, an immediate and unconditional ceasefire, and a just, sustainable peace.
2: The Secretary General strongly condemns today's large-scale missile and drone attack by the armed forces of the Russian Federation on the capital city of Kyiv, as well as other urban centers in Ukraine. These attacks reportedly killed and injured dozens of civilians and caused extensive damage to civilians and civilian infrastructure. This is yet another tragic example of the alarming patterns of escalating strikes against populated areas.
3: Furthermore, Kyiv Mayor Vitaly Klitschko said a Russian drone killed one person, injured three others in Holosovsky district. The incident came hours after Russian airstrikes killed 16 people in Kyiv and the surrounding region.
1: Meanwhile, Finland's defense ministry said it suspected that a Russian aircraft had violated its airspace on Thursday. Defense Minister Antti Häkkänen said that every suspected violation of airspace is taken seriously, adding that an investigation is underway.
3: Now, there have been a series of such incidents in Finland, which share a 1,340-kilometer border with Russia. Finland suspects two Russian military aircraft of having entered Finnish airspace in May and June, and summoned the at the time. The country has been on high alert since the Kremlin sent troops in February 2022. Now, since the last few days, U.S. President Donald Trump's special assistant, Natalie Harp, has been at the center of a political row.
1: The mystery around her influence is deepening. It has now come to light that she worked at the White House without security clearance for over a year. Harp is perceived to be the ultimate gatekeeper to Trump and has been often spotted with him in the last few months. She was also one of the few persons who have accompanied Trump on a military jet on the way back from the NATO summit in Turkey.
3: According to American news portal MS Now, Harp repeatedly declined to seek a routine security clearance normally obtained by White House staffers. And the reason for this remains a mystery, however. After concerns were expressed by security officials, the U.S. president himself reportedly intervened. She finally received the clearance only in the last few months after filling out a form which collects and probes background information, including past residences, financial history, and foreign contacts. Harp also received multiple extensions to complete the necessary paperwork.
1: Now, the question is, why does this matter? According to the report, Harp works very closely with Trump, which gives her access to the most sensitive information more than other senior White House officials. The report also claimed that there have been subtle but unsuccessful moves to limit her alleged round-the-clock access to Trump.
3: When asked about the latest revelation, White House Press Secretary Karine Leavitt stressed that Harp has a security clearance like everyone else and is a loyal member of Trump's team.
1: Now let's look at how Harp became acquainted with Trump in the first place. In 2015, it all began. The 35-year-old California resident completed her MBA. 5 years later, she joined a news channel named One America News Network, where she worked as a presenter for 2 years. In 2022, she joined Trump as his personal secretary. After assuming office in January last year, Trump announced her as his special as well as executive assistant. As per publicly available records, drawing an annual salary of $150,000.
3: Now, their association has also come under the lens, with reports indicating that she wrote a slew of adoring letters to Trump in the past, with the U.S. president yet to explicitly clear the air on his special assistant's influence. The speculations are likely to continue.
1: Now, a joke about a patriot song has put one of China's biggest comedy stars under official investigation.
3: A popular comedian, actor, and television host is reportedly being investigated.

0: tweeted after performing a modified version of a patriotic song during a show in Wuhan in July.
1: The song celebrates Chinese guerrilla fighters who fought Japanese forces during the Second Sino-Japanese War, fought from 1937 to 1945. The conflict remains central to China's official narrative of national struggle and sacrifice.
0: Now, in 2019, the song was included in a list of 100 songs selected by the Communist Party's Central Committee to mark the 70th anniversary of the founding of the People's Republic of China.
1: According to Chinese media reports and videos posted online, he changed part of the song's lyrics and added jokes, including lines in which he appeared to pray to Buddha. Wuhan officials reportedly said Guo had
0: a complaint. Officials are reportedly examining whether requiring performers to submit their material for approval before taking the stage.
1: In the 2010s, Chinese media reportedly praised him for attracting younger audiences to the genre. Comedy has reportedly also provided a rare space for indirect criticism of contemporary life in China, but that space is narrowing as authorities tighten controls over artistic expression.
0: Now, under President Xi Jinping, officials have reportedly pushed artists to align their work with Communist Party priorities and have tightened scrutiny of material seen as challenging official, political or historical narratives.
1: In 2021, China made insulting or defaming national heroes and martyrs a criminal offense, and Guo is not alone.
0: Right. Dollars after a comedian compared chasing a squirrel to the Chinese military.

All right, well, we'll be slipping into a very short break on World Data News updates. We'll follow on the other side. We'll give you some visuals in the meantime of some images that have been making headlines from across the world. We'll be right back, so don't go anywhere. You're watching We On World is One.

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1: The Israeli drone is above our heads all the time in Lebanon. Around 169 buildings have been totally reduced to rubble. Every time there's a warning, they just come to this public area where there are around 200 tents, and they reside for a while, and then they go back to their home. Some of the Lebanese people enjoying their time, and some others forcibly displaced. From the southern suburb of Beirut, I'm Rémi Francis for We On World Is One.
0: No matter what your day throws at you, stay in the spa state of mind with the Kohler Spa at home.
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Facts, figures, and simple words. 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

French football turns the page. Zinedine Zidane is the new head coach of Le Bleu. The French Football Federation has officially named Zidane as successor to Didier Deschamps, who steps down after 14 years in charge. For France, this is more than an appointment. It's the return of a national icon. Zidane was the heartbeat of France's 1998 World Cup triumph, scoring twice in the final against Brazil. He went on to win the Ballon d'Or the same year and led Le Bleu to Euro glory in 2000. As a manager, Zidane delivered an unprecedented 3 straight Champions League titles with Real Madrid. Now, the man who gave France its greatest footballing memory takes charge of its future. A national hero is back home, this time in the dugout.

0: so much for staying with us. You're watching Beyond Wolves. One is World DNA with me, Jyotsna Kumar, and my colleague Kripa. Let's begin with the headlines.
1: Former Army Chief General Manoj Narvane says Pakistan remains a terrorism-driven security threat, but China will be India's main long-term competitor. He calls for strong deterrence and dialogue without Beijing.
0: U.S. imposes new sanctions on Hezbollah financing network, citing the group's close ties to Iran's Revolutionary Guards. Washington also updates Hezbollah's terror designation amid Israel-Lebanon negotiations.
1: USS George Washington arrives in West Asia to relieve USS Abraham Lincoln after its record-long deployment. The move comes amid rising U.S.-Iran tensions and concerns over the Lincoln's poor living conditions and sailors' mental health.
0: Finland suspects a Russian aircraft violated its airspace, prompting an investigation. The incident follows similar suspected violations in May and June. Finland shares over a 1,300-kilometer border with Russia.
1: United Nations calls for a prompt, independent and transparent investigation into the 2024 killing of 5-year-old Palestinian girl Hind Rajab and her family in Gaza after Israel announces a criminal investigation.
0: Jailed former Pakistani Prime Minister Imran Khan moved to a hospital in Islamabad for medical tests on Supreme Court orders. His party confirms his arrival as heavy police security surrounded the facility.
1: A 6.7 magnitude earthquake strikes southern Peru. 3 people reported injured, at least 22 homes, 6 schools, and 12 medical

0: medical centers affected as the emergency teams assess damage in Andean areas.
1: Hundreds of Tunisians protest in the capital against President Kais Saied, citing power cuts, drinking water shortages, and political repression. Demonstrators also demand release of political detainees amid rising.
0: Canada and the U.S. are very close to a trade deal, a senior Canadian official said on Thursday after talks in Washington, but more work remains with a new 50% U.S. tariff on Canadian goods set to take effect on Saturday.
1: Now in news from India, the son of Jan Sena Party Rajya Sabha MP Nengamanani Ramesh has been booked after an Aston Martin allegedly being driven by him hit and killed a 26-year-old woman in Madhupur.
0: The incident took place on 16th of August near Inorbit Mall. According to police, the victim, Varathi Mukhi, was returning to her workplace after going out for lunch with a colleague. As she attempted to cross the road near the mall, she was allegedly struck by the Aston Martin. Police say she was at high speed and in a rash and negligent manner. She suffered severe head injuries and was taken to the hospital in the same vehicle where doctors declared her dead.
1: Now, police have identified the driver as Lingamaneni Sanjush, son of Rajya Sabha MP Lingamaneni Ramesh of the Jan Sena Party. A case has been registered under Section 1061 of Bharatiya Nyaya Sanhita relating to causing death by a rash or negligent act. Police have served a notice on Sanjush. No arrests have been made so far yet, and police say that the offence is bailable and carries a maximum punishment of less than 7 years.
0: The police investigation is now focused on establishing the circumstances surrounding the crash. The vehicle has been identified through its registration number, and police have said the accused was subjected to medical testing.
1: Now, this 26-year-old woman has lost her life. And the investigation into the fatal crash is continuing, with the accused being the son of the sitting Rajya Sabha MP. The case has also attracted considerable public attention. The police investigation will determine the circumstances of the crash and any further legal action.
0: Moving on now, in a tragic incident, a six-year-old boy died after collapsing inside a classroom at a private school in Visakhapatnam.
1: The CCTV footage reportedly showed a teacher hitting the child shortly before he collapsed, and the deceased has been identified as Pranay Teja, a student of Little Garden School in one town area of Visakhapatnam. And according to the child's family, he was allegedly beaten by a teacher over incomplete homework. The family further claims the child became frightened following the teacher's actions and that this collapsed. However, there is no official confirmation of a medical cause of his death at this stage.
0: The child was subsequently taken to a hospital where doctors declared him dead. His body has been sent for post-mortem examination to determine the exact cause of death. The police have registered a case and launched a probe into the circumstances surrounding the incident.
2: Just 5 minutes back, I came to know that old boy, got unconscious and admitted into the hospital, nearby hospital, and suggested to take the boy to KGH hospital authorities confirmed that the boy has been brought dead.
1: Following the death and demanded stringent action against those responsible, the family has also alleged that physical punishment the other children at the school, a claim that remains to be investigated. All right, shifting our focus to other global news, Bangladesh has a new president. Mirza Fakhrul Islam Alamgir has been elected the country's 23rd president.
0: This has been done through a presidential poll that was held after

0: 35 long years. The voting took place this afternoon, last afternoon, at the Jatiya Sangsad, with 349 lawmakers casting their ballots to choose Bangladesh's next president between BNP candidate Mirza Fakhrul Islam Alamgir and the Jamaat-led 11-party opposition LDP candidate Colonel Oli Ahmed.
1: Now, 255 votes were in favor of Mirza Fakhrul, while 88 votes were cast for Colonel Ahmed. The victory of Mirza Fakhrul was expected. BNP holds a 247 majority in the parliament as opposed to 90 of the opposition alliance, while others are independents or allies of the BNP.
0: Now, as per Article 10(1) of the 1991 Presidential Election Act of Bangladesh, the president was elected by votes cast by members of the parliament. CEC requested MPs to sign their full names while casting ballots. Acting President Hafizuddin Ahmed cast his vote, who was then followed by Prime Minister Tariq Rahman and the Chief Whip Nurul Islam Moni. Leader of the Opposition and Jamaat Chief Shafiqur Rahman, Opposition Chief Whip Nahid Islam and National Citizen Party MPs also joined in.
1: Again, now let's tell you about Mirza Fakhrul Alamgir. He was born on 26 January 1948. Fakhrul spent his early time in Takurgaon town. He later obtained bachelor's and master's degree in economics from the University of Dhaka. He also taught at Takurgaon Government College and served as chairman of the Takurgaon municipality in 1988 as an independent candidate before entering national politics. He joined BNP in early 1990s and contested his first national elections in 1991. The next year, he was appointed president of Takurgaon District BNP unit. He was a member of the parliament for Takurgaon 1 constituency between 2001 and 2006. In fact, his father served here several times as MP as well. He is the incumbent Secretary General of the Bangladesh Nationalist Party since 2016.
0: Now, in 2018, he was nominated as BNP candidate in the same constituency and Bogra 6 constituencies and was elected in Bogra 6 constituency. After failing to take oath, the Election Commission declared his seat vacant and a by-election was held there. Mirza Fakhrul Islam was born in his two uncles, have served as BNP politicians as well. The new president will have a tenure of 5 years as head of the state, with a monthly salary of 120,000 Bangladeshi taka, which is tax-free. The Famine Early Warning Systems Network, known as the FEWS Net, has been taken offline following sweeps by the Trump administration.
1: Now, for nearly four decades, the system provided detailed, color-coded maps tracking hot spots around the world. Its website now simply states an information on an agriculture outpost to forecast famine 6 to 9 months in advance. Government and aid groups worldwide relied on it to decide whether or where to send emergency assistance.
0: Former USAID chief Andrew Natsios said that losing fuel's net is likely having a truck full of grain without a steering wheel, since its maps told aid agencies exactly where to go. Federal records show the program cost about $64 million last year, a fraction of the $15 billion the U.S. spends annually on humanitarian aid. The shutdown comes as broader disruptions continue to hit U.S. food assistance.
1: A February report from USAID's Inspector General found nearly $490 million worth of food aid stranded at ports and in warehouses at risk of spoiling. The Inspector General was dismissed the day after the report was released.
0: The network was created in 1985 after the Ethiopian famine killed nearly 1 million people, prompting Reagan to demand a warning system. Dave Hardin, who oversaw the program under President Obama, said that its forecasts helped pre-position aid during Ethiopia's 2016 drought, preventing the mass deaths seen 3 decades earlier.
1: Deep in the heart of our galaxy, a cosmic race has shattered all known speed limits.
0: That's right. Scientists have spotted a daredevil star sprinting right on the brink of total destruction. The star, named S301 was detected with the European Southern

0: Look up at the night sky and the universe seems frozen in time. We know Earth races around the sun, but we imagine the distant stars stand still. But in reality, they do not. Space is a wild, turbulent arena where trillions of fiery giants hurtle through the dark at breathtaking speeds. Nowhere is that motion more extreme than at the center of the Milky Way. Lurking there is Sagittarius, a star, a supermassive. Its gravitational pull is nothing escapes its grip, not even light. Astronomers peering into this chaotic core have just uncovered something unprecedented. They call it S301. It is a rogue star, caught in a deadly dance, skimming closer to the monster black hole than anything ever seen before.
1: Now we have discovered a star which comes 10 times closer to the black hole than our current best star. And 10 times closer. It's hard to imagine a factor 10. Maybe the best way to think about it is imagine your salary goes up by a factor 10 all of a sudden. That's a huge improvement. And that's the same type of improvement we are getting here. Our measurements will be better because we come closer to the black hole. We get closer to the object of interest. And so if we feel better the forces of the black hole, we more predictable effects. And this is why this star is so wonderful.
0: As S301 plunges toward the abyss, the black hole slingshots it forward with terrifying force. The star accelerates to a mind-boggling 25,000 kilometers per second. That is more than 8% of the speed of light. At this rate, it could travel from Earth to the Moon in just 15 seconds. This is not just a new speed record, it is a golden scientific breakthrough. By tracking the extreme orbit of S301, researchers can finally measure the spin of our central black hole. It will push Albert Einstein's general theory of relativity to its absolute limits, proving once again that the universe is far wilder than we ever dared to imagine. And we are only slowly starting to see the wonders of our cosmic neighborhood.
2: In Gaza, a small bank is trying to protect something essential to daily life, and that is the ability to grow food locally.
3: Now, after the war destroyed much of the agriculture sector, farmers are turning to heritage seeds to keep producing crops, even as supplies remain scarce and farming costs soar. Take a look at our next report for more details on this story.
4: In a makeshift tent in Deir al-Bala, a team is carefully storing and documenting local seeds. The Karara Seed Bank was completely destroyed during the war in 2023, with many seed varieties lost. After repeated displacement, the team rebuilt it using basic materials and glass containers and storage bags. The stakes are high for consumers. Before, Gaza produced enough fresh vegetables to meet its own needs and exported about one-third of its vegetable production. Today, the agricultural sector is estimated to meet no more than 10% of Gaza's vegetable needs. That means greater reliance on imports, while farmers face shortages of seeds and other inputs.
5: Before the war, Gaza was a prominent producer of vegetables. We were self-sufficient in fresh vegetables, and Gaza used to export one-third of its fresh vegetable production to external markets. The war and its consequences have brought the agricultural sector to a point where, even under the most optimistic estimates, it cannot meet more than 10% of Gaza's vegetable needs.
4: The seed bank is focused

0: focusing on heritage seeds, hybrid season after season. According to the seed bank, commercial hybrid seeds may produce only 30 to 40% of their original yield when replanted. Heritage seeds, by contrast, can produce around 80 to 90% of the same yield repeatedly. That makes them particularly valuable when farmers cannot reliably access new agricultural supplies.
1: Commercial seeds are hybrid seeds. They are hybridized and produce a high yield only once. If you plant them again, they may produce only 30 to 40% of their original yield. Heirloom seeds provide continuity. They produce 80 to 90% of the same yield repeatedly. That is why we have relied on heirloom seeds.
0: For farmers, the seed bank is more than a storage project. It is a way to preserve local varieties, reduce dependence on imported inputs, and keep what remains of Gaza's agricultural land. For consumers, the goal is just as basic: more locally grown food and a better chance of keeping fresh produce available in a territory where the agricultural sector has been devastated. These seeds are being treated as a small but critical reserve for the future. Business Bureau, We On, World is One.
2: Australia has passed a new law that will force big tech companies to pay millions of dollars, and that is if they fail to strike commercial deals with local news publishers.
3: This law is designed to make tech platforms share more of the revenue they earn from news content, which helps attract users and advertising to their services. The news bargaining incentive 0.5% on affected companies' Australian advertising revenue unless they reach agreements with news publishers. The scheme applies to major platforms including Meta, Google, TikTok and LinkedIn, provided they have significant search or social media services in Australia and more than $178 million in local advertising revenue.
2: The value of these deals will then be offset against the levy. Spending with large news organizations gets a 150% offset, pardon me there, while deals with small and medium-sized publishers get a 200% offset. But no single deal can account for more than 25% of the company's total levy liability.
3: The Australian government says news content creates value for tech platforms by helping drive user engagement and advertising revenue. The new law is intended to push platforms towards commercial agreements and direct more money towards Australian news organizations and journalism. The government said the message to tech platforms was clear. Commercial deals must be finalized before the end of their financial reporting period to count towards the offset. The news bargaining incentive comes as Australia continues to tighten regulation of big tech. The Indian women's hockey team are through to the stage of the World Cup.
2: And a security draw against England in the Netherlands to join their men's counterparts in the last eight after a draw against Olympic silver medalist China and an emphatic 6-1 victory over South Africa. India needed only a draw to guarantee qualification, while higher-ranked England needed a victory. And India held on for a 0-0 result to qualify for the last eight. In the goalkeeper, Abhijit Devi was the star of the show as she made crucial saves in the dying moments to ensure the score remains goalless. There were celebrations all around in the Indian camp after the final whistle.
3: India finished second in Pool D, thereby joining table toppers China in the next round. India finished the pool unbeaten, despite having the likes of world number 4 China and world number 7 England in the group. India faced world number 1 and defending champions Netherlands in the first match of the second pool phase on Friday. The second stage of the tournament sees the eight qualified teams divided into two further groups. Points will be carried forward and the top two teams from each of the two groups in the second stage will qualify for the semi-finals.

0: Entertainment news. The child star of the baby shark dance video, which is the most watched video on YouTube, has returned to the stage as a K-pop singer.
1: This comes after a decade. The massive success of Baby Shark Dance Park Geun-jung, the actor who starred in the video when he was just 7, has made his solo K-pop debut. He has now released his first single. His debut is under the name Baby Shark Boy, and his new single is titled Wave. It opens with the familiar Baby Shark melody before shifting into an electropop sound to which he contributed lyrics. Park feels that his single is the start of a longer musical journey. He hopes to show different sides of himself through music as well as other kinds of content. As for the viral Baby Shark, the catchy song is about a family of sharks. It was released in 2016 and has since chalked up to 17.2 billion views. It has been played at the White House and praised by U.S. President Donald Trump, CEO Elon Musk and other celebrities, while prompting parodies and matchable dance craze.

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1: In-depth coverage of global issues broken down into facts, figures, and simple words. 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

0: No matter what your day throws at you, stay in the spa state of mind with the Kohler Spa at home.
1: The Israeli drone is above our heads all the time in Lebanon. Around 169 buildings have been totally reduced to rubble. Every time there's a warning, they just come to this public area where there are around 200 tents, and they reside for a while, and then they go back to their home. Some of the Lebanese people enjoying their time, and some others forcibly displaced. From the southern suburb of Beirut, I'm Rady Francis for We On World is One.
0: No matter what your day throws at you, stay.

The French Football Federation has officially named Zidane as successor to Didier Deschamps, who steps down after 14 years in charge. For France, this is more than an appointment. It's the return of a national icon. Zidane was the heartbeat of France's 1998 World Cup triumph, scoring twice in the final against Brazil. He went on to win the Ballon d'Or the same year and led Les Bleus to Euro glory in 2000. As a manager, Zidane delivered an unprecedented 3 straight Champions League titles with Real Madrid. Now, the man who gave France its greatest footballing memory takes charge of its future. A national hero is back home, this time in the dugout.

French football turns the page. Zinedine Zidane is the new head coach of Le Bleu. The French Football Federation has officially named Zidane as successor to Didier Deschamps, who steps down after 14 years in charge. For France, this is more than an appointment. It's the return of a national icon. Zidane was the heartbeat of France's 1998 World Cup triumph, scoring twice in the final against Brazil. He went on to win the Ballon d'Or the same year and led Le Bleu to Euro glory in 2000. As a manager, Zidane delivered an unprecedented three straight Champions League titles with Real Madrid. Now, the man who gave France its greatest footballing memory takes charge of its future. A national hero is back home, this time in the dugout. In the last 12 months, India's defence technology has taken some big steps forward. INS Mahendragiri is bringing stealth, sensors and networked systems to the sea. Rustam is giving the forces an unmanned eye that can stay

Welcome back. Thanks for staying with us. This is Speed News, where you get to all the news from across the world in a matter of 30 minutes. Let's begin. U.S. watch Sudan's economy, saying countries must. President Donald Trump threatens economic consequences for supporting Iran. The sent vowed to economic pressure on Tehran as the war approaches the six-month mark. He also urged China to join the campaign, warning that the U.S. will target countries and companies that continue to buy Iranian oil, transfer money, or conduct business with Tehran. The U.S.'s George Washington has arrived in West Asia to relieve the U.S.'s Abraham Lincoln after the Lincoln's record-long deployment of more than 250 days. The rotation comes amid rising U.S.-Iran tensions and growing concerns over conditions aboard the Lincoln, including supply shortages, crew exhaustion, and mental health strain. Maritime security agencies say a U.S. submarine hijacked in the Gulf of Aden after six armed men boarded the forced it towards Somalia. The Simal tanker sent a distress call after being approached east of Al-Mukalla in Yemen. The ship was sanctioned by Washington over alleged links to Iran's shadow fleet and accusations of transporting Iranian oil using deceptive shipping practices. The incident comes amid a resurgence in Somali piracy. Syrian Kurdish leader Mazlum Abdi has said that the integration of Kurdish civil, military and administrative institutions into Syria's state structure is an agreement with Damascus for the integration of Kurdish institutions into the Syrian state. The move marks the end of the Kurdish self-rule project and a new phase in relations with Damascus. He said Kurds will now focus on securing their rights through Syria's constitutional framework. A 35-year-old Albany woman has been charged with supporting ISIS over an alleged plot to bomb the new capital and target lawmakers. Federal authorities say Jessica Bowie conducted surveillance of the capital, sought an explosive device and a handgun, and pledged allegiance to ISIS. The FBI says the alleged plot was foiled before any attack could take place. New York Governor Kathy... Ukraine's President Volodymyr urged allies to provide more Patriot missiles after a massive Russian attack, and the surrounding region killed at least 16 people and wounded dozens. Zelensky said Ukraine is ready to buy the interceptors as the country faces a critical shortage of air defense missiles. He said more Patriot missiles are needed to protect civilians from Russian ballistic attacks. Hundreds of Tunisians power cuts, drinking water shortages, and political repression. Demonstrators also demand political detainees as public frustration grows over living conditions and the government's policies. A Bolivian court has suspended the pre-trial detention hearing for Fernando Cremedo, an advisor to Argentine President Javier Milei. He was under investigation over the alleged attempted femicide of his former partner, Nadia Belled. Belled's lawyer says a forensic analysis of Cremedo's phone found conversations allegedly discussing the elimination of Belled. Prosecutors are seeking formal charges and pre-trial detention at Bolivia's maximum security Conchacoro prison.
Thousands of Argentine workers, unions and residents have letters to protest a rising household debt and the growing struggle to make ends meet. The protest was part of a march of the indebted march towards the economy ministry, carrying banners and chanting against the country's economic conditions. Activists say millions of Argentines are turning to credit to cover basic expenses, with many falling behind on repayments. Protesters say high interest rates and easy access to digital loans are pushing more families deeper into debt.

The Guarani indigenous people have marched in Ecuador's Amazonian city of Puno, the permanent closure of oil block 43IIT in the Yasuni Reserve. The protest marked 3 years Ecuadorians voted to end oil extraction in the block. The Guarani says the government has failed to fully implement the referendum and are calling for an end to oil extraction in their territory. The government has said that the block's 247 wells will be decommissioned over 5 years and 5 months.

launched a new partnership with IndyCar Fox Corporation, Indiana University, to expand educational and career opportunities for young people aging out of foster care. The initiative called Fostering the Future aims to help young people access college education, build careers, and achieve financial independence. IndyCar says the partnership would give foster youth opportunity to build careers and become future leaders. The partnership comes ahead of the Freedom 250 Grand Prix in Washington, D.C. on 22nd and 23rd August, part of

the U.S. 250th anniversary celebrations. Jailed former Pakistani Prime Minister Imran Khan has been to Shifa International Hospital in Islamabad for a medical examination following surgery. The court had ordered his transfer within 48 hours and directed that he be examined by a medical panel, including his personal physician. Khan's party says his health has deteriorated in prison, including significant in the right eye. The government says medical reports have not shown a condition requiring urgent treatment. He arrived at the hospital under heavy police and rangers security. Jan Sena Party MP Lingam Nani's Ramesh's son, Sanjush, has been booked after his Aston Martin allegedly hit and killed a 26-year-old mall employee in Hyderabad. Police say the car was being driven rashly and at a high speed when it hit Bharati Mukhi as she crossed the road near In Orbit Mall on 16th of August. Police have registered a case for causing death by rash or negligent driving. No arrest has been made Friday morning. Former Army Chief General Manoj Narvane has said Pakistan remains a security threat, largely because of its continued support for terrorism. But he has said China will be India's main long-term competitor across economic, trade and military fields. Narvane has called for strong military deterrence while saying India should resolve differences with Beijing through dialogue and diplomatic channels. He also said India must keep its armed forces prepared to deter any potential misadventure.

At least 51 people have died after a boat capsized in Nigeria's Sokoto state. Local residents say 46 bodies have been buried, with 5 more recovered as rescue operations continue. Authorities say the boat may have been overloaded, with search efforts still underway for possible survivors. Most of the passengers were reportedly women and children heading to farmland across the river. Heavy rain flooded parts of New York City, including a subway station, as the city faced a threat of flash flooding. Video showed water pouring from the ceiling into a subway. Passengers walked through puddles as the train waited to depart. Heavy rain also caused difficult travel conditions on city streets, with traffic and pedestrians navigating the downpour. New York City Emergency Management had urged residents to prepare for possible flash flooding and significant travel disruptions.

Floodwaters swept through the northern Italian town of Isola di Fondra after a swollen stream overflowed amid severe weather. Firefighters evacuated around 250 slides, raised safety concerns. Emergency crews and heavy machinery were deployed to deal with the Civil Protection Department issued an orange weather alert on Friday, warning of further flooding risks.

Chilean authorities have deployed army and navy personnel to support cleanup operations following mudslides and flooding in the northern city of Tocopilla.

More than 1,000 people remained in temporary shelters across Antofagasta region, with nearly half in Tocopilla. The mudslides damaged homes, vehicles, and roads, while military personnel and volunteers worked to clear mud and debris. President Jose Antonio Kast visited authorities, reported no deaths or missing people.

Oil prices were a little changed Friday, but headed for a second straight weekly gain as the U.S. Iran conflict continued disrupting West Asia supplies. Brent rose to $93.82 a barrel, while U.S. crude slipped to $86.78. Brent gained over 7% this week, and U.S. crude more than 8%. Disruptions around the Strait of Hormuz, through which roughly one-fifth of global oil consumption normally passes, remain a major supply concern.

Asian shares were mixed on Friday but remained on track for weak losses as rising U.S. Treasury yields and higher oil prices weighed on sentiment. Japan's Nikkei fell 0.8%, extending its weekly decline to 4.4%, while South Korea and Taiwan also remained lower for the week. Higher global borrowing costs are challenging equity valuations, particularly the AI trade ahead of NVIDIA's earnings next week. Brent crude climbed more than 5% this week amid Gulf tensions, adding to inflation concerns. Japan's core inflation exceeded 1% in July, up from 1.6% in June, moving closer to Bank of Japan's 2% target. The increase was driven partly by higher import and crude oil costs amid a weaker yen and geopolitical tensions. A separate measure excluding fresh food and fuel rose 1.9%. The data is strengthening expectations that the Bank of Japan could raise its benchmark rate from 1% to 1.25% at its September 17-18 meeting. The central bank last raised rates in June, taking them to a 31-year high. Walmart is seeing signs that U.S. shoppers are pulling back its comparable just 2.6%, missing the 3.8% expected by analysts and marking the retailer's lowest growth in 6 years. Walmart shares plunged 9%, wiping more than $80 billion off its market value. Higher gasoline prices are adding pressure, with Walmart expecting fuel costs to be $2 billion higher than previously forecast. Still, the retailer raised its full-year sales and profit outlook, helped by e-commerce sales that grew 24%.

Canada and the U.S. say that they are very close to a trade deal, but key issues remain unresolved. Talks are aimed at easing tariffs that have strained relations between the countries, with the U.S. threatening 50% tariff on about $20 billion of Canadian goods. Under the proposed deal, tariffs on Canadian-built vehicles could fall from 25% to 15%. While steel and aluminium tariffs could be cut in half, negotiators are also working through disputes over Canadian content and goods, auto parts and access for U.S. alcohol in Canada. U.S. cybersecurity agencies are warning that hackers are targeting Siemens S7 controllers used to operate critical infrastructure, including water systems, energy facilities, and

manufacturing plants. The warning cyber attacks targeting water and wastewater systems across the U.S. The agency says AI to help create exploit scripts and identify vulnerable systems controlled run outdated software or have weak security.

TCS has reportedly started using a digital user experience monitoring tool on laptops provided to some employees, according to a money control report. The software can report which applications are being used and how much time is spent on them, giving the company greater visibility into activity on work devices. Such tools can help companies identify security risks, detect unusual activity, and protect confidential data from leaving corporate systems, to which companies should monitor how work devices. Google is offering eligible college students in India 1 year of Google AI Plus for free, giving them access to Gemini's AI tools without the usual monthly subscription cost. The Google AI Plus plan normally costs 399 rupees per month in India, making the 12-month student offer worth nearly 4,800 rupees. Now, the offer comes as Google expands Gemini with new study-focused features, including a dedicated student hub, study notebooks, flashcards, and practice quizzes.

Indian women's hockey team are through to the second stage of the World Cup. India secured a draw against England in the Netherlands to join their men's counterparts in the last eight. India needed only a draw to guarantee qualification, while higher-ranked England need a victory. And India held for a goalless result to qualify for the last eight. Indian goalkeeper Bichu Devi was the star of the show, as she made crucial saves in the dying moments to ensure the score remains goalless. Now, there were celebrations all around in the Indian camp after the final whistle. India will face defending champions, the Netherlands, in their opening match of the second stage on Friday. India suffered a huge blow at the World Championships in New Delhi as PV Sindhu and Ayush Shetty were knocked out in the pre-quarterfinals. Twin defeats bring the country's singles campaign to an end. Two-time Olympic medalist Sindhu hopes of winning an unprecedented sixth World Championships medal ended with a grueling 11-21, 21-15, 17-21 loss to China's world number three Wang Zhiyi, who battled severe cramps in both legs to advance to the quarterfinals. While in the men's singles, India's Ayush Shetty fell to Indonesia's 11th seed Alwi Farhan. Director Yoon Sung-ho is exploring the dangers of AI and groupthink in his new zombie thriller, Colony. The filmmaker says the idea came from discussions about how collective thinking can empower individual voices. As a biotechnology professor, trapped the survivors under a virus mutates. After a virus mutates inside a sealed building, the infected creatures can share knowledge and evolve as one. Yoon even brought in contemporary dancers to create their unusual movements. He says the film also highlights why independent thinking still matters in an age shaped by AI. Colony premiered at Cannes and releases in North American theaters on 28th of August. The first trailer for Club Kid is out, starring Cara Delevingne and Babylon actor Diego Calva. The film marks Jordan's first fans directorial debut and earned attention at this year's Cannes Film Festival. The story follows a struggling party promoter who suddenly discovers that he has a

10-year-old son. The Cannes Buzz War to acquire the film. Club Kid opens in the U.S. theaters on 6th of November. Musician Phoebe Bridgers has cancelled her UK shows after being diagnosed with appendicitis. The singer shared the news on social media, saying her scheduled performances this week will have to be moved. Bridgers was due to perform intimate shows in Kingston and Brighton. The gigs were planned around the release of her latest album, Lost Weekend. The Grammy winner is still scheduled to begin her Lost tour in September, starting in Indianapolis.

0: K-pop group Big Bang is celebrating 20 years with a brand new single. The trio of G-Dragon, Taeyang, and Daesung released Big on August 26th. It marks their first new music since 2022, with G-Dragon writing and composing the track. The group will now begin its 2026-27 world tour with 3 shows in South Korea from 21st to 23rd of August. The tour will cover 19 cities across Asia, Europe, North America, and Oceania. Well, that's a wrap on Speed News for today. News and updates will follow on the other side. You're watching me on World is One. Do stay tuned.
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2: No matter what your day throws at you, stay in the spa state of mind with the Kohler Spa at home.
3: 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World is One.

0: No matter what your day throws at you, stay in the spa state of mind with the Kohler Spa at home.
1: The Israeli drone is above our heads all the time in Lebanon. Around 169 buildings have been totally reduced to rubble. Every time there's a warning, they just come to this public area where there are around 200 tents and they reside for a while and then they go back to their home. Some of the Lebanese people enjoying their time and some others forcibly displaced. From the southern suburb of Beirut, I'm Rady Francis for We On World is One.
0: What your day throws at you, stay in the spa state of mind with the Kohler Spa at home.
2: In the last 12 months, India's defense technology has taken some big steps forward. INS Mahendragiri is bringing stealth sensors and networked systems to the sea. Rustam is giving the forces an unmanned eye that can stay aloft for hours. And INS Malwan is designed to hunt submarines in shallow coastal waters. How do you stop a swarm of drones? That is where Bhargavastra comes in. India's indigenous counter-drone system is designed to detect and deal with unmanned aerial threats, including multiple drones approaching a protected area. But the threat is not always in the sky. Out at sea, India needs warships that can see first. Commissioned this year, Mahendragiri is the sixth Project 17A stealth frigate to join the Indian Navy. Mahendragiri's design is intended to reduce its signature, making it harder for an adversary to detect and track. Developed by the Aeronautical Development Establishment,

Establishment, Rustam is an indigenous family of medium altitude, long endurance, unmanned aerial vehicles developed for the Indian Armed Forces. Commissioned in July 2026 at Karwar, INS Malwan is the second Mahi class anti-submarine warfare shallow water craft to join the Indian Navy. Built by Cochin Shipyard, the vessel has more than 80% indigenous content, a sign of how much of the technology and engineering behind India's naval capability is now being developed and integrated at home.

Welcome back to the broadcast. You're tuned in to Beyond World is One. I'm Kripa. The headlines first. Iran condemns threatened U.S. economic and trade sanctions, calling them economic terrorism and crimes against humanity. Tehran says measures target ordinary Iranians and would not weaken its resolve to defend. United States urges allies and China to join President Donald Trump's campaign to isolate Iran's economy, vowing to collapse the regime. Treasury Secretary Scott Bessent warns against maintaining any ties with Tehran. U.S. imposes new sanctions on Hezbollah financing network, citing the group's close ties to Iran's Revolutionary Guards. Washington also updates Hezbollah's terror designation amid Israel-Lebanon negotiations. Former Army Chief General Manoj Narawane says Pakistan remains a terrorism-driven security threat, but China will be India's main long-term competitor. Strong military deterrence and dialogue with Beijing. Reports claim Bangladesh Prime Minister Tariq Rehman's possible India visit for the BRICS summit remains uncertain, as Bangladesh Foreign Affairs Advisor says dignified invitation and mutual trust are needed before any high-level visit.

Finland suspects Russian aircraft violated its airspace, prompting an investigation. The incident follows similar suspected violations in May and June. Finland shares over 13 kilometers with Russia. United Nations calls for a prompt, independent and transparent investigation into the 2024 killing of 5-year-old Palestinian girl Hind Rajab and her family in Gaza after Israel announces a criminal investigation. Hong Kong court finds two activists guilty of inciting subversion over their roles in organizing annual vigils marking China's 1989 Tiananmen crackdown. They face up to 10 years in prison. Talks very close to a trade deal, a senior Canadian official said on Thursday after talks in Washington, but more work remains with a new 50% US tariff on Canadian goods.

0: set to take effect on Saturday. France, Italy, Britain and Germany are stepping up pressure on Israel over its settlement plans in the occupied West Bank. The four countries are urging Israel to scrap a major housing project in sensitive E1 area, warning it could undermine prospects for a future Palestinian state. The move comes as Gaza's humanitarian crisis deepens. The latest international pressure centers on Israel's E1 settlement project just east of Jerusalem. Israel has opened bidding for more than 1,200 homes in the area as part of a wider plan for around 3,400 housing units. France, Italy, Germany and Britain have jointly called for the plans to be withdrawn immediately and for Israel to halt settlement expansion in the West Bank. The four governments have also warned businesses against bidding construction tenders, saying they could risk involvement in serious breaches of international law. The E1 area is particularly sensitive because it lies between Jerusalem and the Israeli settlement of Maale Adumim. The United Nations has warned that construction there could threaten the territorial continuity required for a future Palestinian state. Israel has rejected this criticism. British Foreign Secretary Ed Miliband even demanded an end to the project, while London summoned Israel's charge d'affaires. Israeli Foreign Minister Gideon Saar hit back, accusing Britain of blaming Israel while ignoring Palestinian extremism. Saar said Israel would defend its rights, interests and people. Britain has also warned actions on individuals involved in settlement expansion. The latest data covers around one-third of the planned E1 development, with bids due in October, shortly before Israel's scheduled elections. The diplomatic dispute comes as the humanitarian crisis in Gaza continues. The United Nations says Palestinian civilians, including children, are still being killed and injured in Israeli airstrikes, shelling, as well as gunfire. The UN says the remains of 50 Palestinians, including 19 children, have recently been recovered from beneath the rubble and buried in Gaza City. Families carried their remains through streets devastated by war, with some saying they had waited years to recover their loved ones. The United Nations says efforts to rubble and recover bodies are being hampered by shortages of heavy machinery, spare parts and other supplies. The UN estimates that around 94% of Gaza's 2.1 million people need shelter and basic. Many families are living in tents or makeshift shelters, while shortages are raising concerns ahead of the coming cold and rainy season. The UN is also calling for an independent investigation into the killing of 5-year-old Palestinian girl Hind Rajab and her family. Israel has announced a criminal investigation into these deaths. Meanwhile, efforts to revive a fragile Gaza ceasefire appear to be stalling. The war, triggered by the October 7, 2023 Hamas attack on Israel, it has killed more than 73,000 Palestinians, according to Gaza's health ministry. With fighting continuing and settlement expansion drawing fresh international condemnation, pressure on Israel is growing on both the diplomatic and humanitarian fronts. Syrian Kurdish leader Mazlum Abdi said the has now been fully integrated into Syria's state institutions, marking the end of the Kurds' long-standing push for autonomy. The announcement follows months of negotiations between the two sides after a January agreement that called for the full integration of Kurdish civil and military institutions into the state, a move that Washington has deemed historic.
1: Occasion, I want to say that the phase of integrating military, security, and administrative institutions into national state institutions is complete and finished.
0: During an event in northeastern Syria's Qamishlili, Mazlum Abdi said the Kurds were entering a new phase with a struggle continuing to secure the people's rights in the constitution.
1: I would like to affirm that our struggle will continue until our people's legitimate rights are firmly guaranteed.
0: The January agreement signed by Abdi and Syrian President Ahmed al-Sharaa followed clashes between Syrian Kurdish fighters and the new authorities' forces that saw the Kurds lose swathes of territory they held in

0: the oil-rich north and northeast area. Amid this violence, Al-Shirah signed the decree on January 16, enshrining the Kurds' national rights and even recognizing Kurdish as a national language, an unprecedented step since Syria's independence in 1946. In February, Nureddin Ahmed Issa, a Kurd from the city of Kamishli, was appointed governor of Hasake. In March, senior Kurdish military official Sipahan Hamo was appointed regional assistant defense minister as well. As part of the deal's implementation, government forces entered the cities of Hasake and Kamishli and Damascus, took over the management of Kamishli airport and key oil fields. U.S. 5,700 Islamic State group detainees in pre-Kurdish-controlled camps to neighboring Iraq. Washington was the SDF's key backer in its fight against the Islamic State, but dropped its support eventually, favoring the U.S.-friendly authorities that took over after the fall of Bashar al-Assad in 2024.
1: Somehow, when we did this, we...

Ukrainian authorities say Russian bombardments killed at least 16 people in surrounding areas overnight, with Ukrainian President Volodymyr Zelensky urging to stop the escalation of the four-year war.

0: The ballistic missiles that Moscow increasingly fires at Kyiv fly up to thousands of kilometers per hour and reach the capital within minutes of an air raid warning. The first explosions rang out over Kyiv less than 3 minutes of the official warning late night, leaving locals basically no time to reach a shelter. Rescuers in Kyiv sifted through the rubble of destroyed buildings. Bodies were pulled out of an apartment block. Now, Kyiv has struggled to intercept the salvos of ballistic missiles that will only be effectively shot down by US-designed Patriot air defense system. The country has repeatedly appealed to its allies for additional support as Russia steps up its strikes, firing a record number of missiles in July, according to Ukrainian Air Force data. Zelensky said in his evening address that Ukraine needs missiles for the Patriots.
1: We need missiles for the Patriots, something that only our partners can provide. At every level, we are making it clear to them both our need and the fact that we know our partners can meet this need. We are not talking about gifts. This is about Ukraine's readiness to purchase weapons. It is vital that decisions are taken. The relevant states.
0: UN Secretary General Antonio Guterres strongly condemned Russia's large-scale missile and drone attacks on other Ukrainian cities, calling for urgent de-escalation and immediate and unconditional ceasefire, as well as a just and sustainable peace.
2: The Secretary General strongly condemns today's large-scale missile and drone attack by the armed forces of the Russian Federation on the capital city of Kyiv, as well as other urban centers in Ukraine. These attacks reportedly killed and injured dozens of civilians and caused extensive damage to civilians and civilian infrastructure. This is yet another tragic example of the alarming patterns of escalating strikes against populated areas.
0: Furthermore, Kyiv Mayor Vitaly Klitschko said Russian drone. The incident came hours after Russian airstrikes killed 16 people in Kyiv and the surrounding. While Finland's defense ministry said it suspected that a Russian aircraft had violated its airspace on Thursday, Defense Minister Antti Häkkänen said every suspected violation of airspace is taken seriously, adding that an investigation is underway. There have been a series of such incidents in Finland, which has a 1,340-kilometer border with Russia. Finland suspects two Russian military aircraft of having entered Finnish airspace in May and June and summoned the Russian charged affairs at the time. The country has been on high alert since the Kremlin sent troops into Ukraine in February 2022.

0: a landmark trial, a potential penalty of up to $1.4 trillion, and questions over whether Meta's core business will be forced to change. Meta, the company behind Facebook and Instagram, is now facing a massive legal battle over the allegations that its platforms were designed to keep young users hooked despite the potential risk. For years, Meta has built its business on one simple formula: keep users engaged, scroll more, stay longer, see more content. But now that very model is under the scanner. Meta is facing a landmark trial in a federal court in California after a bipartisan coalition of 29 states accused the tech giant of designing Facebook and Instagram to encourage compulsive use among young people. The states allege Meta misled the public about the safety of its platforms and improperly collected and used the data of children under 13. And the stakes are massive. Meta has warned that it could face penalties of as much as $1.4 trillion if it loses. The states are reportedly seeking around $200 billion in damages, but the case could cost Meta far more than money. The lawsuit also seeks changes to features such as infinite scroll, a key part of the engagement machine that keeps users on its apps and generates advertising impressions. California Attorney General Rob Monta says that in a press conference, he says that Meta deliberately made Facebook and Instagram features addictive to children and knew that young social media users' mental health would suffer as a result. Listen in.
1: Meta has designed and deployed a dangerous product with dangerous features that they knew would create excessive use and compulsive use by children. They knew their product was dangerous, and they lied to the public. They lied to Congress.
0: The state's first witness has delivered damning testimony. Former Meta engineering director Arturo Bejar said that Mark Zuckerberg fostered a culture where growth and engagement took priority over child safety. He said product changes could happen quickly when Zuckerberg made them a priority. He also criticized Meta's safety tools, calling one feature that reminds users to take a break designed to fail because it is not the default setting and can be easily ignored by the users. Meta, however, denies the allegations. The trial comes at a tough time for the company. Its shares are already under pressure over heavy spending on artificial intelligence, with the stock down 17% this year. The six-week trial could now become the biggest legal test yet of social media's impact on children. However, this is not just about a fine for Meta. The bigger question is whether a court could force the company to change the very features that power Facebook and Instagram's billion-dollar advertising. If that happens, this trial could change much more than Meta's balance sheet. Dramatic visuals have emerged after the Mexican Navy rescued two fishermen who survived 5 days adrift on a cooler in the Pacific Ocean. Naval crews spotted the pair floating more than 240 kilometers off the coast of Chiapas before pulling them to safety. Take a look at this rescue operation.

Liberian authorities have arrested and charged former Vice President Jewel Howard Taylor for her alleged involvement in a major transnational drug trafficking and money laundering network. The Liberian government has levied several CBI accusations against her. According to the country's justice ministry, she is facing charges for drug trafficking and money laundering. She has been charged with concealing the origins of illegally obtained monetary gains while allegedly planning and helping to facilitate the operations of the transnational narcotics network. The investigation extends beyond Liberia. Authorities

have also charged three foreign nationals in Russia, including two Croatian and one Ukrainian national. The Liberian government has stated it will pursue their arrest through domestic and international channels. Howard Taylor was detained by police before she could board a flight at Roberts International Airport in the capital city of Monrovia in a dramatic detention by the police. Following her arrest, she was taken into custody at the National Police Headquarters. This arrest highlights a growing crisis in West Africa, which has increasingly become a major transit hub for moving cocaine from South America to Europe. Her arrest comes less than a month after Liberian authorities seized approximately $317 million worth of Europe-bound cocaine. Currently, the ex-vice president's lawyers have confirmed that she is in police custody awaiting a formal indictment. In a dramatic homecoming, Meghan Markle are set to move back to Britain this month. This comes 6 years after they walked away from royal duties and settled in the US. The couple will relocate from California to a home outside London, bringing their children, Prince Archie and Princess Lilibet, who are expected to enroll in a school in Britain. The move comes as a surprise given the couple's long and very public fallout with the British royal family. Stepping back from the royal roles in 2020, Harry has accused the palace of neglect, blamed the tabloid press for ruining his life, and criticized the British government for failing to provide him adequate security. The journey to this moment has been a rocky one. Harry married Meghan at Windsor Castle in 2018. Remember, a union many hoped would bring new energy to the monarchy, but within 2 years, tensions within the family spilled into the open, and the couple stepped down from official duties, citing toxic press scrutiny. A 16-bedroom mansion in California, a property that they intend to keep as they prepare for this new chapter back home. Relations between Harry and his father appeared to thaw in recent months, and the two met briefly after 20 months apart. Just last month, the family visited Britain, giving King Charles his first look at his grandchildren since 2022. But Harry's relationship with his brother William remains frosty at best. In the years that followed, the couple did not hold back. They spoke out in television interviews and documentary series, and Harry's explosive memoir, Spare. A 2021 sit-down with Oprah Winfrey also became a flashpoint, with Meghan revealing that an unnamed royal had questioned how dark her son's skin might be. A claim that Prince William firmly pushed back on. During their years in America, Harry and Meghan Markle chased multiple big money deals with Spotify. The results were mixed. Harry's memoir became a bestseller, but the deal fizzled out, and Meghan's lifestyle show was quietly dropped after two seasons. Royal watchers say interest in the couple is set to surge once again as they step back onto British soil, with the press already eager to know where they'll live and where their children will go to school. As Harry and Meghan prepare to walk back into the spotlight that they once led and fled, all eyes will be on how this next chapter unfolds for the royal family. Shifting our focus to India now, Union Home Minister Amit Shah has begun a 3-day visit to West Bengal. During his visit, border security preparedness in the strategically important Siliguri corridor and coordination among security agencies remain high on the agenda. Shah arrived at Siliguri's airport last night. Shivendu Adhikari, along with other leaders, welcomed Shah at the airport. According to officials, his next stop will be Sukna. During the visit, Shah will hold high-level security reviews covering India's borders with Nepal, Bhutan and Bangladesh. He will interact with personnel of the Sashastra Seema Bal, which guards India's borders with Nepal and Bhutan. Shah is also set to participate in a traditional meal with the Jawans. A key focus of Amit Shah's visit will be a border security review meeting on August 22. This is said to bring the Border Security Force, SSB, intelligence agencies and state authorities together to assess security preparedness and coordination.
The visit also assumes significance due to the Siliguri Corridor, commonly known as the Chicken's Neck. The National Land Link connecting mainland India with the northeast is strategically close to the borders with Nepal, Bhutan, China and Bangladesh. It remains a critical security zone for India, especially given Beijing's proximity to the region. That's all we have for you at this hour. We have more lined up on the other side. Stay tuned to We On World Is One. Thank you for watching.

0: No matter what your day throws at you, stay in the spa state of mind with the Kohler Spa at home.
1: The Israeli drone is above our heads all the time in Lebanon. Around 169 buildings have been totally reduced to rubble. Every time there's a warning, they just come to this public area where there are around 200 tents and they reside for a while and then they go back to their home. Some of the Lebanese people enjoying their time and some others forcibly displaced. From the southern suburb of Beirut, I'm Ravi Francis for WeOn World is One.

0: No matter what your day throws at you, stay in the spa state of mind with the Kohler Spa at home.
1: In-depth coverage of global issues broken down into facts, figures, and simple words. Backed with analysis from field experts who truly matter, because we believe in decoding the real picture for you. 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Watch WEON Wide Angle at these times on WEON, World is One.

0: No matter what your day throws at you, stay in the spa state of mind with the Kohler Spa at home.
1: In the last 12 months, India's defense technology has taken some big steps forward. INS Mahendragiri is bringing stealth sensors and networked systems to the sea. Rustam is giving the forces an unmanned eye that can stay aloft for hours. And INS Malwan is designed to hunt submarines in shallow coastal waters. How do you stop a swarm of drones? That is where Bhargavastra comes in. India's indigenous counter-drone system is designed to detect and deal with unmanned aerial threats, including multiple drones approaching a protected area. But the threat is not

its signature, making it harder for an adversary to detect and track. Developed by the Aeronautical Development Establishment, Rustam is an indigenous family of medium-altitude, long-endurance, unmanned aerial vehicles developed for the Indian Armed Forces. Commissioned in July 2026 at Karwar, INS Malwan is the second Mahi-class anti-submarine warfare shallow water craft to join the Indian Navy. Built by Cochin Shipyard, the vessel has more than 80% indigenous content, a sign of how much of the technology and engineering behind India's naval capability is now being developed and integrated at home.

French football turns the page. Zinedine Zidane is the new head coach of Le Bleu. The French Football Federation has officially named Zidane as successor to Didier Deschamps, who steps down after 14 years in charge. For France, this is more than an appointment. It's the return of a national icon. Zidane was the heartbeat of France's 1998 World Cup triumph, scoring twice in the final against Brazil. He went on to win the Ballon d'Or the same year and led Le Bleu to Euro glory in 2000. As a manager, Zidane delivered an unprecedented three straight Champions League titles with Real Madrid. Now, the man who gave France its greatest footballing memory takes charge of its future. A national hero is back home, this time in the double.

Welcome back. Thanks for staying with us. You're watching We On World is One, and this is World Business Watch. Let's begin with business headlines first. Asian markets opened lower on Friday, tracking losses on Wall Street. Japan's Nikkei fell nearly 1%, while South Korea's KOSPI and KOSDAQ also declined. Australia's ASX 200 slipped modestly. Canada and the United States are very close to a trade deal, a senior Canadian official said on Thursday after talks in Washington. But more work remains with a new 50% U.S. tariff on Canadian goods set to take effect on

And as tech industry is being reshaped by AI, with giants like TCS, Infosys, and Wipro facing tougher pricing, shorter contracts, and job cuts, clients now demand measurable results, while smaller firms gain ground by offering faster AI-driven services. Japan's core inflation accelerated to 1.8% in July, strengthening expectations that the Bank of Japan could raise its target. UK confidence has climbed to a two-year high, according to a GfK survey. The improvement suggests households are feeling more optimistic about the economy despite ongoing cost of living pressures and uncertainty. And coming up on World Business Watch today, in Gaza, a small seed bank is working to preserve heritage seeds. It is

helping farmers keep growing food locally as war has devastated agriculture and supplies remain scarce. We will decode this and more on the show. Let's begin. Moderna is a striking example of how medical science can move financial markets. Its shares surged 177% in a single session after a personalized mRNA cancer treatment succeeded in a phase 3 trial. But what exactly did investors see, and does every medical breakthrough translate into a stock market jackpot? Well, Moderna's experimental treatment is being developed with Merck and given alongside Merck's blockbuster cancer drug Keytruda. The phase 3 trial involved 1,137 patients with high-risk melanoma whose tumors had been surgically removed. The personalized vaccine uses the genetic mutations from an individual patient's tumor to train the immune system to recognize cancer cells. The company say the trial met its key goals, reducing the risk of melanoma returning or spreading compared with Keytruda. And Moderna is not an isolated case. BioNTech got 23% after its COVID vaccine showed more than 90% efficacy in 2020. Biogen surged more than 50% intraday after the FDA approved its Alzheimer's drug in 2021. Eli Lilly gained roughly 6% intraday after positive phase 3 Alzheimer's data in 2023. And Moderna itself jumped about 20% when its COVID vaccine produced strong phase 3 results in 2020. But here is the catch. A breakthrough does not guarantee a rising stock. CRISPR Therapeutics therapy. Yet, its shares fell about 8% on the approval day. The question is, markets don't simply price the science. They price the size of the market, pricing, competition, manufacturing, regulatory hurdles, and how much success was already expected. And India is building its own innovation pipeline. ImmunoAct has developed India's first approved indigenous CRT therapy, NexCAR19, and has crossed 600 infusions. Immuneal Therapeutics is also developing affordable cell and gene therapies. iStem is working on stem cell-based therapies for degenerative eye diseases. And Bugworks is developing novel drugs targeting antimicrobial resistance. And these are high-risk early-stage businesses, not the next Moderna yet. But a major clinical success can dramatically change how investors value a biotech company. And the lesson from Moderna is that a breakthrough can create billions in value almost overnight, but only if investors believe the science can eventually become a scalable, profitable medicine.

In other business news, 2026 U.S. midterm elections are still months away, but the spending war is already breaking records. A new group of political power brokers is emerging: crypto, artificial intelligence, and online betting companies. And together, these industries are pouring hundreds of millions of dollars into U.S. elections, betting that the lawmakers they help elect will shape rules favorable to their businesses. Where Reuters report finds corporate spending on House and Senate races has already hit $517 million, and that's before the final stretch of campaigning. Number to watch is $517 million, and that's what U.S. companies spent on House and Senate races in the 15 months through the first quarter of 2026. And to put that in perspective, companies spent $461 million during the entire 2024 election cycle. And so corporate spending in this election has already passed the previous record, with months of campaigning still to go. And leading the charge is crypto. Crypto companies have spent about $189 million so far this cycle, and more than one-third of all corporate election spending at the time of that estimate. A major vehicle is Fairshake, a super PAC backed by crypto interests. It

0: doesn't give money directly to candidates. Instead, super PACs can spend independently on things like advertising to support or oppose candidates. Fairshake has raised more than 136 million. AI and big tech are also becoming major political players, and their interests go beyond technology regulation. AI companies are facing decisions over data centers, electricity use, infrastructure, copyright, competition, and how AI itself will be regulated. And that means that the policy written in Washington could directly affect billions of dollars in future business. Then there's online betting. Sports betting companies have already put at least $72 million into the 2026 midterms. DraftKings alone gave more than $34 million, while FanDuel contributed more than $27 million. And the industry is using super PACs to support candidates in both Democratic and Republican houses, or races rather, depending on who is more sympathetic. And here's the bigger picture now. Crypto, AI, big tech, and online betting have collectively spent at least $24 million on the 2026 elections. And advertising is projected to reach about $11.6 billion this cycle. And the concern from critics is not simply how much money is being spent, but who is spending it. And they argue that a relatively small group of wealthy individuals and emerging industries could have an outsized influence on lawmakers, potentially pushing issues like crypto regulation, AI policy, and betting rules ahead of everyday voter concerns such as inflation and healthcare. Supporters, meanwhile, say that these industries are simply making their voices heard on policies that could determine their future. But with the November 3rd midterms approaching, the battle for votes is increasingly also a battle for money. And some of the biggest new players in that fight did not even exist as major industries a generation ago. All right, in Gaza, a small seed bank is trying to protect something essential to daily life, and that is the ability to grow food locally. After the war destroyed much of the agriculture sector, farmers are turning to heritage seeds, and that is to keep producing crops, even as supplies remain scarce and farming costs are soaring. Our next report explains more details. Take a look.
1: In a makeshift tent in Deir al-Bala, a team is carefully storing and documenting local seeds. The Karara Seed Bank was completely destroyed during the war in 2023, with many seed varieties lost. After repeated displacement, the team rebuilt it using basic materials, including plastic and glass containers and storage bags. The stakes are high for consumers. Before the war, Gaza produced enough fresh vegetables to meet its own needs and exported about one-third of its vegetable production. Today, the agricultural sector is estimated to meet no more than 10% of Gaza's vegetable needs. That means greater reliance on imports, while farmers face shortages of seeds and other inputs.
2: Before the war, Gaza was a prominent of vegetables. We were self-sufficient in fresh vegetables, and Gaza used to export one-third of its fresh vegetable production to external markets. The war and its consequences have brought the agricultural sector to a point where, even under the most optimistic estimates, it cannot meet more than 10% of Gaza's vegetable needs.
1: The seed bank is focusing on heritage seeds, which can be replanted. Hybrid seeds may produce only 30 to 40% of their original yield when replanted. Heritage seeds can produce around 80 to 90% of the same yield repeatedly. That makes them particularly valuable when farmers cannot reliably access new agricultural supplies.
3: Commercial seeds are hybrid seeds. They are hybridized and produce a high yield only once. If you plant them again, they may produce only 30 to 40% of their original yield. Heirloom seeds provide continuity. They produce 80 to 90% of the same yield repeatedly. That is why we have relied on heirloom seeds.
1: For farmers, the seed bank is more than a storage project. It is a way to preserve local varieties, reduce dependence on imported inputs, and keep food production going on remains of Gaza's

0: agricultural land. For consumers, the goal is just as basic: grown food and a better chance of keeping fresh produce available in a territory where the agriculture sector has been devastated. These seeds are being treated as a small but critical reserve for the future. Business Bureau, WION, World is One.
1: Now, global wheat supplies are coming under pressure as attacks on grain infrastructure in the Black Sea disrupt shipments from Russia and Ukraine. Chicago wheat futures have risen more than 17% since the start of July, while physical wheat prices have also climbed to competing markets. Now, this disruption comes at a critical time, with a new harvest entering global markets and importers depending heavily on Black Sea supplies for their second half requirements. And the impact is particularly significant for major wheat buyers in Asia, the Gulf, and North Africa. Asian processors have booked around 2 to 2.5 million tons of Black Sea wheat for delivery between July and September, accounting for roughly 30 to 50% of their import demand during this period. Egypt, the world's largest wheat importer, sourced more than 82% of its wheat imports from Russia and Ukraine in the first half of 2026. Indonesia has around 600,000 tons contracted from former Soviet grains exporters for the July-September period. Delays or cancellations could therefore force buyers to look elsewhere. And importers are already turning to suppliers such as Australia, Argentina, Romania, Bulgaria, and the United States. But replacing Black Sea wheat comes at a premium. Black Sea wheat is currently priced at around $260 to $280 a ton, compared with about $305 for cheapest U.S. wheat and $315 to $320 for Australian wheat delivered to Asia. And Jordan has already canceled four grain offers, while traders say that ship owners are increasingly reluctant to call at Russian and Ukrainian ports. With attacks intensifying and wheat shipments facing delays, the immediate concern is higher prices and tighter availability for major importers. Now, moving to China now, its property crisis is showing little sign of ending. 5 years after the collapse of Evergrande exposed the enormous debt problems in the country's real estate sector, home prices are still falling, sales remain weak, and the damage is now weighing on China's wider economy. And the crisis began after years of developers borrowing heavily to build homes, often selling apartments before construction was complete. In 2020, Beijing introduced the so-called to curb excessive developer debt. Evergrande, then one of China's biggest property companies, was hit hard, and the company defaulted on its debt in 2021 with liabilities of more than $300 billion, and it was eventually ordered into liquidation in 2024. And now the fallout has reached the company's founder, Hui Kaiyan. He was once one of Asia's richest men. He has been sentenced to life in prison for financial crimes, including fraud, bribery, and misuse of funds. Evergrande and its main property subsidiary have also been fined a combined $2.35 billion. But Evergrande is only part of the story. China's property market is now in its fifth year of decline, and the World Bank estimates real home prices have fallen about 23% from their July peak, while housing sales are roughly half their mid-2021 peak level. And the latest numbers remain weak. In July 2026, new home prices fell 0.1% month-on-month and 3.2% from a year earlier. Just 17 of the 70 cities recorded monthly price increases. The weakness is also visible in construction and sales. In the first half of 2026, property investment fell 18% year-on-year. New home sales by floor area dropped 11.6%, while sales value fell 13.6%. And that matters beyond real estate. Falling home values hurt household wealth and confidence, while weaker construction and property investment reduce demand across the economy. And China is still growing. Second quarter GDP expanded 4.3%, but weak consumption and the housing slump are making that recovery

recovery increasingly uneven. Now, staying with China, its youth unemployment rate has climbed sharply to 17% in July, which is up from 14.9% in June. And that is a 3 percentage point jump in just 1 month. After the rate had fallen for 3 consecutive months, the July figure is also close to the 18.9% record reached in August last year under the revised methodology that excludes students. The increase highlights the growing pressure on China's young workforce as the economy struggles to generate enough jobs. The rise comes as China faces another record graduation season. An estimated 12.7 million university students or university graduates are entering the labor market this summer, around 4% more than last year. But they are entering an already crowded market, with companies slowing recruitment amid weaker income. The competition is pushing more graduates towards postgraduate education or highly sought-after public sector jobs, which offer greater employment security. Now, Beijing is responding with measures aimed at absorbing more young workers. Authorities have offered hiring subsidies, encouraged state-owned companies to expand recruitment, and are now asking local governments to open new community-level positions, in principle, to university graduates. But the wider employment picture remains under pressure. Unemployment among people aged 25 to 29 stood at 7.2% in July, while China's overall urban unemployment rate rose to 5.2% from 5% in June. The data underline the challenge Beijing faces in creating enough jobs as the number of young job seekers continues to grow. Now, San Francisco is experiencing a full housing boom driven by the rapid growth of artificial intelligence industry and the wealth it is creating for technology workers. While the city, once known for its post-pandemic decline, is now one of the hottest housing markets in the United States, tech workers with large stocks and rising incomes are competing for homes, pushing prices sharply higher. The median San Francisco home now sells for about $1.7 million, which is compared with the U.S. national median of $440,600 in June. About one in three home purchases in the Bay Area between April and June were made entirely with cash, highlighting the financial strain more than the asking price. And the surge is closely linked to the way AI companies are making wealth. Unlike earlier technology booms, much of the wealth is concentrated among employees and investors in a relatively small number of AI companies. Renters are also feeling the pressure. One-bedroom rents have risen nearly 23% over the past year, while two-bedroom rents have climbed almost 26%, which is the average two-bedroom rent has now moved above New York City levels. San Francisco's population had fallen by more than 60,000 between 2020 and 2022, as remote work encouraged people to leave. But the population began recovering in 2024 and 2025, as major AI companies brought workers back to the offices. And the result is a striking example of how the AI boom is reshaping not just technology, but also housing, rents, and the cost of living. Now, for many mutual fund investors in India, double-digit returns may have started to feel normal after several years of strong market performance. But the latest data from the Securities and Exchange Board of India offers a clear reality check. SEBI scheme-wise annual return data shows that the number of mutual fund schemes delivering negative annual returns increased sharply in 2025-26. Of the 1,841 schemes covered, 731, or nearly 40%, delivered negative returns. And that is a significant increase from the previous year, when 243 out of 1,617 schemes recorded negative returns. At the same time, the number of schemes delivering more than 10%, 98. For investors, the numbers decline and underline an important point, which is mutual fund returns are not guaranteed and performance can vary

significantly from one scheme to another and from one year to the next. The data also challenges the growing expectations that mutual funds can consistently deliver 12% to 15% returns every year. And that does not mean that they have stopped working as an investment option. Instead, the figures highlight the impact of changing market conditions and differences in scheme-level performance. For investors, the key takeaway is to keep expectations realistic. A strong run in previous years does not automatically mean similar returns will continue every year. The latest numbers show that even within the mutual fund universe, outcomes can be sharply different. While some schemes may continue to deliver strong returns, others can post losses in the same year. And this means for investors to understand that double-digit returns should not be treated as a default outcome. And rather than assume 12% to 15% annual returns are normal, investors may need to recognize that mutual fund performance can fluctuate considerably over time.

0: No matter what your day throws at you, stay in the spa state of mind with the Kohler Spa at home.
1: The Israeli drone is above our heads all the time in Lebanon. Around 169 buildings have been totally reduced to rubble. Every time there's a warning, they just come to this public area where there are around 200 tents and they reside for a while and then they go back to their home. Some of the Lebanese people enjoying their time and some others forcibly displaced. From the southern suburb of Beirut, I'm Redi Francis for We On World is One.
0: No matter what your day throws at you, stay in the spa state of mind with the Kohler Spa at home.
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French football turns the page. Zinedine Zidane is the new head coach of Les Bleus. The French Football Federation has officially named Zidane as successor to Didier Deschamps, who steps down after 14 years in charge. For France, this is more than an appointment. It's the return of a national icon. Zidane was the heartbeat of France's 1998 World Cup triumph, scoring twice in the final against Brazil. He went on to win the Ballon d'Or the same year and led Les Bleus to Euro glory in 2000. As a manager, Zidane delivered an unprecedented three straight Champions League titles with Real Madrid. Now, the man who gave France its greatest footballing memory takes charge of its future. A national hero is back home, this time in the double.

In the last 12 months, India's defense technology has taken some big steps forward. INS Mahendragiri is bringing stealth sensors and networked systems to the sea. Rustam is giving the forces an unmanned eye that can stay aloft for hours.

Thank you for staying with us. You're watching Beyond World is One. I'm Tripa. Let's start with the top headlines. Former Pakistani Prime Minister Imran Khan has been taken back to the Adiala jail after court-ordered medical checks at Islamabad Hospital. Pakistan government says team of qualified doctors declared him medically fit. Iran condemns threatened U.S. economic and trade sanctions, calling them economic terrorism and crimes against humanity. Tehran says measures target ordinary Iranians and would not weaken its resolve to defend national interest. United States urges allies and China to join President Donald Trump's campaign to isolate Iran's economy, vowing to collapse the regime. Treasury Secretary Scott Bessent warns against maintaining any ties with Tehran. U.S. issued on Hezbollah financing network, citing the group's close ties to Iran's rebels. Washington also updates Hezbollah's terror designation amid Israel-Lebanon negotiations. Former Army Chief General Manoj Narvane says Pakistan remains a terrorism-driven security threat, but China will be India's main long-term competitor. He calls for strong military deterrence and dialogue with Beijing. Reports claim Bangladesh Prime Minister Tariq Rehman's possible India visit for the BRICS summit and mutual trust are needed before any high-level visit. Finland suspects a Russian aircraft violated its airspace, prompting an investigation. The incident follows similar suspected violations in May and June. Finland shares over 1,300-kilometer border with Russia. Hong Kong court finds two activists guilty of inciting subversion over their roles in organizing annual vigils marking China's 1989 Tiananmen Meltdown. They face up to 10 years in prison.

Japan's core inflation accelerated to 1.8% in July, strengthening expectations that the Bank of Japan could raise interest rates as early as September. Prices remain below the central bank's 2% target.

0: Iran is facing heightened U.S. pressure, with Washington vowing to tighten economic sanctions and isolate Tehran. Iran has condemned the move as economic terrorism. Washington is also expanding sanctions on Hezbollah and approving a $4.5 billion aircraft sale to Qatar. Meanwhile, a U.S. sanctioned tanker has been hijacked in the Gulf of Aden and diverted towards Somalia. The ship was sanctioned over alleged links to Iran's so-called shadow fleet. It was accused of transporting Iranian oil while using disruptive shipping practices. The incident comes amid a resurgence in piracy off the Somali coast, with several commercial vessels reportedly held hostage since April. The maritime incident comes as U.S. ramps up its economic campaign against Tehran. U.S. Treasury Secretary Scott Bessent echoed Trump's warning, vowing to step up economic pressure on Tehran as the war approaches the six-month mark. Urging China to join the campaign as well, Bessent said the U.S. will target countries and companies that continue to buy Iranian oil, transfer money or conduct business with Tehran.
1: So it is time for our allies and the rest of the world to make a decision, and we are going to squash the economy of this murderous regime, which that will curtail their ability to power through their proxies. We are confident that everyone wants these reopened and for energy prices to come back down. And sir, keep in mind that the Chinese get 50%, 50, of their energy from inside, from the Gulf. So it would do them a big service to get with the program.
0: Iranian Foreign Minister Abbas Araghchi has rejected the U.S. threats, calling them economic terrorism. In a post on X, Araghchi said the U.S. campaign threatens the global economy and national sovereignty. He also accused the U.S. of using the so-called economic D-Day to divert attention from its own debt and rising interest cost. Now in Iraq, Iranian Parliament Speaker Mohammad Bagheerov has visited Karbala for a ceremony marking 40 days since burial of Iran's late supreme leader, Ayatollah Ali Khamenei. Ghalibaf also met Iraqi officials in Baghdad, called for greater cooperation between the two countries.
2: We have a clear agenda to enhance the security and stability of the two countries, keep foreign interference at bay, and develop projects that can help improve the lives of our two peoples.
0: Furthermore, the U.S. has announced new sanctions against an alleged Hezbollah financing network, highlighting the group's close ties to Iran's Revolutionary Guards. The sanctions target 10 people accused of moving cash to Hezbollah through couriers across Lebanon, Turkey, the UAE and Iran. Meanwhile, the U.S. has approved a potential $4.5 billion sale of up to 40 C-46A refueling aircraft to Qatar, including missile warning system. Qatar, a mediator between U.S. and Iran, it says the deal will strengthen its defense capabilities and cooperation with U.S. allied forces.
3: Thank you very much, Mr. President.
0: Moving on now, Ukrainian authorities say Russian bombardments killed at least 16 people in the capital Kyiv and surrounding areas overnight, with Ukrainian President Volodymyr Zelensky urging a global response to Moscow's escalation of the four-year war. Take a look.

The ballistic missiles that Moscow increasingly fires at Kyiv fly up to thousands of kilometers per hour and reach the capital within minutes of an air raid warning. The first explosions rang out over Kyiv less than 3 minutes after the official night, leaving locals basically no time to reach a shelter. Rescuers in Kyiv sifted through the rubble of destroyed buildings, including a damaged hospital, while grieving families watched as bodies were pulled out of an apartment block. Kyiv has struggled to intercept the salvos of ballistic missiles, which can only be effectively shot down by US-designed

0: Patriot Air Defense Systems. The country has repeatedly appealed to its allies for additional support as Russia steps up its strikes, firing a record number of missiles in July, according to Ukrainian Air Force data. Now, Zelensky said in his evening address that Ukraine needs missiles for the Patriots.
1: We need missiles for the Patriots, something that only our Patriots can provide. At every level, we are making it clear to them both our need and the fact that we know our partners can meet them. We're not talking about gifts. This is about Ukraine's readiness to purchase weapons. It is vital that decisions are taken, the relevant political decisions by our partners, and first and foremost in the United States.
0: UN Secretary General Antonio Guterres strongly condemned Russia's large-scale missile and drone attack on Kyiv and other Ukrainian cities, calling for urgent de-escalation and immediate and unconditional ceasefire, as well as a just, sustainable peace.
2: The Secretary General strongly condemns today's large-scale missile and drone attack by the armed forces of the Russian Federation on the capital city of Kyiv, as well as other urban centers in Ukraine. These attacks reportedly killed and injured dozens of civilians and caused extensive damage to civilians and civilian infrastructure. This is yet another tragic example of escalating strikes against populated areas.
0: Furthermore, Kyiv Mayor Vitaly Klitschko said Russian drone debris killed one person and injured three others in Holosivsky district. The incident came hours after Russian airstrikes killed 16 people in Kyiv and the surrounding region. Meanwhile, Finland's defense ministry said it suspected that a Russian aircraft had violated its airspace on Thursday. Defense Minister Antti Häkkinen said every suspected violation of airspace is taken seriously, adding that an investigation is underway at the moment. There have been a series of such incidents in Finland, which shares a 1,340-kilometer border with Russia. Finland suspects two Russian military aircraft of having entered Finnish airspace in May and June alert since the Kremlin sent troops into Ukraine in February 2022. Russian President Vladimir Putin inspected the open tomb of medieval warrior Prince Dmitry Donskoy after his remains were recently found during restoration work at Moscow's Cathedral of the Archangel. The discovery has surprised historians and shed new light on one of Russia's most celebrated rulers. Take a look.

0: Japan does not have a nuclear bomb, but it has something that is now drawing intense attention from China. That is a huge stockpile of plutonium. Beijing says that material could theoretically support thousands of nuclear warheads, and as Donald Trump reshapes America's strategy, pushing traditional allies like South Korea away, fears are growing that Japan could face pressure to rethink the nuclear question. More in this report.
1: The world stands on the edge of a new nuclear danger. Aids of fragile deterrence are unraveling speed. Power vacuums, shifting alliances, and sudden strategic pivots are pushing rival nations to reconsider their ultimate defense options. A country shaped by nuclear tragedy, a policy built on restraint, a program built for energy, not war. For decades, Japan has held that line.

0: But now, a fresh claim from China is pushing a different narrative. China has now put Japan's plutonium stockpile at the center of the debate. Chinese ambassador to Russia, Zhang Hanhui, claims Japan possesses enough. The Chinese claim focuses on Japanese capability, not intent, but even that is enough to stir Japan. But there is an important distinction. Plutonium is not itself a bomb. It's a radioactive material produced during nuclear reactions. Now, certain forms of plutonium can be used as fuel in reactors, while plutonium-239 can also be used in nuclear weapons if a country chooses to develop the necessary weapons program. Japan's nuclear infrastructure is vast. Before the Fukushima disaster, it operated over 50 reactors. Today, around 33 reactors remain operable, with 15 restarted and more in the pipeline. Tokyo has been clear and consistent. It does not possess, produce, or allow nuclear weapons. Its plutonium is declared, tracked, and monitored by international safeguards, particularly by the IAEA. Japan is the only country ever to have suffered nuclear attacks at Hiroshima and Nagasaki in 1945. Its government continues to uphold those three non-nuclear principles. Japan will not possess, manufacture, or permit the introduction of nuclear weapons in its territory. Clearly, the Chinese claim hinting at Japan's nuclear intention is without any solid reason. Yet the timing of the claim comes at a time when wars are raging in Russia, Ukraine and West Asia. Amid this, America's security strategy is changing. It is moving away from its traditional ally in Europe and Asia. Trump has ordered a substantial reduction in US and South Korea military exercises, arguing that large drills are costly and unnecessarily provocative towards North Korea. Stressed his relationship with Kim Jong-un and wants to revive diplomacy with Pyongyang.
1: And I know Kim Jong-un very well, and he's going to be fine. As long as we have a smart president, he's going to be fine. If we have a dumb president, then he's probably not going to be so fine.
2: Are you expecting to meet with him later this year?
1: Yeah, I will be.
0: Now, North Korea is a nuclear power. South Korea estimates North Korea possesses between 80 and 120 nuclear warheads. That creates a difficult calculation for Tokyo. Japan faces a nuclear-armed North Korea, a rapidly expanding Chinese military, and a US alliance whose future posture is being debated. Bureau Report, Mion, World is One.
3: Shifting our focus to Nigeria, at least 51 people have died after a boat sank in northwest Nigeria's Sokoto state as authorities continue the rescue. The passengers were heading to the farm on the other side of the river. Most of them were women and children. The accident took place near Gorau in Goronio local government area in northwestern Nigeria. According to the officials, the boat was believed to be carrying more than 70 people. Initially, authorities and emergency services involved reported that the accident site was in a remote area that was difficult to reach. Eyewitness footage showed villagers carrying bodies from a boat in which local divers looked for the victims. About 50 bodies, many wrapped in mats and traditional clothes, were seen lying in the forecourt of a community mosque ahead of their burial in Gorau later on Thursday. Such accidents are common on Nigeria's busy rivers and waterways as scores of people drown every single year. Often caused by overloaded boats, poor maintenance or failure to comply with safety regulations, and at least be harmed when a boat capsized in Zigamba town itself. In January, at least 26 people drowned when a boat by fishermen from Zigawa to Yobe State capsized. Bangladesh Prime Minister Tariq Rehman's proposed visit to India for the BRICS summit remains slim unless what Dhaka reportedly says New Delhi creates an environment based on mutual trust and extends what it calls a dignified invasion.

invitation. According to reports, Bangladesh Foreign Affairs advisor Humayun Kabir says that Dhaka is in no hurry to arrange a top-level visit unless there is a clear national interest and an appropriate bilateral environment. Furthermore, Kabir also reportedly says that Bangladesh could take a positive view of Rahman's participation and reach consensus on specific issues and build greater mutual trust. The remarks come amid strains in India-Bangladesh ties, particularly over Dhaka's demand for the extradition of former Prime Minister Sheikh Hasina. Indian High Commissioner Dinesh Triveni said that Prime Minister Narendra Modi had expressed his desire to meet Rahman and had assured Rahman would receive an honourable reception during his visit to India. Dhaka, however, says the future of bilateral ties will depend on a change in New Delhi's approach. Rahman's top advisor reportedly says that India needs to understand the political developments in Bangladesh, including a 2024 youth-led movement that led to the fall of Sheikh Hasina's government. Dhaka has also criticized Hasina's use of Indian territory involving Hasina. She has been residing in India after the police of Bangladesh was later sentenced to death in absentia by a Bangladeshi tribunal in November 2025, all of this over alleged crimes against humanity during the protest crackdown. Dhaka has since been seeking her extradition. New Delhi says the request is under examination in accordance with applicable law and established legal procedures. With the BRICS summit just weeks away, Tariq Rahman's possible India visit now appears to hinge on whether Dhaka and New Delhi can find common ground on their key bilateral concern. Now here's a look at what else is making news in India at this hour. A major accident has been reported from Mumbai's Kurla, where a crane collapsed during construction work, leaving several people injured. At least 10 people are reported to have sustained injuries, with victims taken to and Kurla Bhava Hospital for treatment. The crane also fell onto railway overhead equipment, affecting the Kurla railway section. Rescue and relief operations are underway as authorities assess the situation. A rise in H1N1 or swine flu cases is being reported across Delhi NCR amid humid and fluctuating weather conditions. Doctors are urging people to remain cautious and watch out for flu-like symptoms while stressing the importance of respiratory hygiene. With dengue cases also being reported, health experts are advising people to take preventive measures including wearing masks and frequent hand washing and to seek if symptoms persist or worsen.

0: Former Mizoram Chief Minister Zoram Thanga, now 82, has finally received his Bachelor of Arts degree certificate 60 years after completing his final examination. He appeared for the exam in 1966 from Dhanamanjuri College in Imphal, but never collected his certificate after joining the underground Mizo National Front movement, and decades later after a political journey that saw him serve three terms as Chief Minister. Guwahati University formally handed over his degree certificate at a ceremony. Some developments from the world of sports and world champions. Max Verstappen has committed his future to Red Bull. Verstappen has signed a new contract that will keep him with the team until the end of 2030. In a team statement, Red Bull has described its partnership with him as the most successful and defining in Formula One history. The team said the new deal reflects mutual trust and ambition and a shared commitment to shaping their future together. Verstappen said he was delighted to extend his contract and remains determined to help Red Bull return to the top. The Dutchman thanked the team for its trust, describing Red Bull as a second family.
1: A quick update. While enjoying the holidays, of course, we also were talking in the background, and we've decided to extend the contract with the team. So I'm of course very pleased for that. The discussions have been good here. Plus, getting to work with Laurent now for over a year, it's been for me at least very straightforward and very enjoyable. So to be able to then agree on a new deal is really nice.
0: The four-time world champion was previously contracted to Red Bull until 2028, but a performance-based exit clause in the deal had fueled speculation of a potential departure. The clause had allowed Verstappen to leave Red Bull if he was outside the top two in the 2026 Drivers' Championship by the summer break. With Red Bull struggling for pace and him dropping down the standings, the clause was technically triggered. Verstappen was linked with several rival teams, including Mercedes and defending constructors' champions, McLaren. But the new contract extension is a huge relief for the Red Bull establishment. With that, it's a wrap. Stay tuned to Beyond World is One. Thank you for watching.

French football turns the page. Zinedine Zidane is the new head coach of Le Bleu. The French Football Federation has officially named Zidane as successor to Didier Deschamps, who steps down after 14 years in charge. For France, this is more than an appointment. It's the return of a national icon. Zidane was the heartbeat of France's 1998 World Cup triumph, scoring twice in the final against Brazil. He went on to win the Ballon d'Or the same year and led Le Bleu to Euro glory in 2000. As a manager, Zidane delivered an unprecedented three straight Champions League titles with Real Madrid. Now, the man who gave France its greatest footballing memory takes charge of its future. A national hero is back home, this time in the double.

In the last 12 months, India's defense technology has taken some big steps forward. INS Mahendragiri is bringing stealth sensors and networked systems to the sea. Rustam is giving the forces an unmanned eye that can stay aloft for hours. And INS Malwan is designed to hunt submarines in shallow coastal waters. How do you stop a swarm of drones? That is where Bhargavastra comes in. India's indigenous counter-drone system is designed to detect and deal with unmanned aerial threats

Nag Panchami is a traditional Hindu festival in which serpent deities are worshipped. On December 7th, devotees in Kathmandu celebrated the annual Nag Panchami festival, gathering at sacred ponds and shrines and paying their respects by pouring milk over statues of the snake god called Nag. In Hindu culture, the revered creatures are believed to offer protection and bring prosperity. Welcome to another edition of Inside South Asia. I'm Kripa. Let's get started.

It's been 6 months since the Bangladesh National BNP, led by Tariq Rehman, won the national election on 12th of February, promising to usher in an era of development and prosperity. Around that time itself, the South Asian nation was right in the middle of high inflation and employment crisis and had a vulnerable energy sector, to mention a few of the crises. But how has the government fared over the last 6 months? Our next report gets you the details.

0: On the 17th of August, upon completion of 6 months of the BNI government, Prime Minister Tariq Rahman's advisor, Nazrul Islam Khan, said that the achieved be enough, but they are not insignificant either. Marking the occasion, the PMO launched an e-book on its official website outlining activities in all 35 sectors. According to the e-book, the government does not claim success in every sector during its first 180 days. But there is no doubt about its full commitment to improving people's living standards. On the key issue of employment, a 5-year strategic plan has been prepared to create jobs at home and abroad, while the General Economics Division of the Planning Commission has also set employment targets. The government listed food stocks as another achievement. Reportedly, the government warehouses held around 2.4 million tons of food grains, described as the highest stock in the country's history. Regarding the critical issue of foreign policy, the e-book said that principle guided relations based on equality, mutual respect and national cooperation with China, Malaysia, European Union and Middle Eastern countries has been expanded in investment, trade, employment and infrastructure. Insofar as the state of economy is concerned, the government claimed progress in controlling inflation, increasing remittances and foreign exchange reserves, and expanding exports. In the 2026-27 budget, education, health and social protection have been given special importance. On Parliament, Justice and Law and Order, the e-book said that the 13th Parliament had passed 105 bills in 52 working days. But the key question, is the opposition impressed? Well, it's far from it. Terming the performance of the ruling Bangladesh Nationalist Party a failure, the opposition, Jamaat-e-Islami, the country's largest party and the National Citizen Party, NCP, formed by student leaders who spearheaded the 2024 uprising, added that Prime Minister Tariq Rahman's biggest mistake is to reject the verdict of the referendum, claiming that the government has failed to meet even the basic needs of citizens. The opposition questioned how many of its 31 manifesto promises the government has implemented. Upon his return, Tariq Rahman had declared that he had a plan for the people and for the country. The Bangladeshi electorate has given him a chance, but is still awaiting the change promised.
1: In Nepal, maternal and infant mortality rates are on a rise following the cessation of USAID last year. The funding cuts have severely disrupted essential healthcare services, restricting access to critical medicines and maternal care across the country. Pregnant women and newborns are bearing the brunt of this crisis, with those in remote areas most vulnerable. Here is the full story.
2: For years, US-backed health programs were a lifeline for Nepal's most remote communities, where limited access to medical care due to poverty make pregnancy a dangerous experience for many women. These programs were a proverbial safety net for pregnant women. They trained nurses and midwives, supported health clinics, supplied medicines and nutritional supplements, and enabled community health volunteers to make regular home visits. But after the Trump administration moved to dismantle US aid and cut most for Nepal's smallest and most isolated villages.
3: There are also numbers, you know, that we are getting these days, how the number of, you know, during of mothers, young mothers during delivery has really increased, you know. The expected number within a year is happening within 4 to 6 months.
2: The consequences are perhaps best understood through the experience of women such as Kabita Mukhia, Madhesh province. Pregnant with her fourth child, Kabita missed several important medical appointments. She did not undergo the blood tests recommended by her nurse and failed to receive the nutritional supplements she had relied on during previous pregnancies. By the time she was 28 weeks pregnant, she was so weak that she could barely walk. Kabita died several days later due to complications from with severe anemia identified as a major contributing factor. These are precisely the kind of complications that regular prenatal care is designed to detect and treat before they become fatal.
4: She was fading. The medicine was on its way, and just as it was coming, she even stopped doing this. We thought the medicine would arrive and she would be able to breathe again.

0: but her breathing stopped too.
1: In rural Nepal, hundreds of community health workers, data clerks and outreach staff who once supported immunization campaigns and disease surveillance have lost their jobs.
0: The biggest problem is the lack of education. If people were educated, things would be different. But without education, life stays the same as it has always been. It's not that they don't want to learn. The real obstacle is poverty. If poor families had the money, they would send their children to school. But poverty keeps education out of reach. That's the real issue.
1: Clinics that previously received backing from a five-year $35 million US-supported initiative are now struggling to continue services. The program reached more than 100,000 women and girls during its first 3 years. Hospital staff report running low on oxytocin, a drug that can make the difference between life and death after childbirth. In Kathmandu, shortages of essential medicines and medical supplies are becoming increasingly common. The World Health Organization estimates that 60% of women's organizations in Nepal have been forced to reduce their services following the US cuts and similar reductions by other donors. There is reduced access to reproductive health information, safe delivery support and emergency referrals. A study published in The Lancet suggests that if current aid trends continue, funding cuts could be associated with more than 14 million additional deaths worldwide by 2030, including 4.5 million children under the age of 5. The immediate challenge is to restore essential services before further gaps in care turn preventable complications into fatal emergencies. Reversing the losses will require renewed funding, stronger health system, and sustained support for the local workers whose presence builds trust and prevents harm. Without swift action, more women could end up meeting the same fate as Kabita's. While years of progress in maternal and child health progressively declines.
2: Up next, let's take a look at what else is making news in the region in our South Asia wrap.
3: On the 18th of August, Pakistan's apex court issued an order that jailed former Prime Minister Imran Khan must be shifted to Shifa International Hospital within 48 hours for medical checks, following a petition by his lawyers over claims of poor health. The 73-year-old cricketer-turned-politician has been in jail in the garrison town of Rawalpindi since August 2023, convicted in a string of cases that he claims are politically motivated. His sons have repeatedly expressed concern regarding his deteriorating health, with his lawyers saying he had lost significant vision in his right eye while in prison. The court said its order was aimed at protecting Imran Khan's health and safety. Late on Tuesday, Pakistan's Law Minister Azam Nazir Tarar said that Pakistan's government will challenge the Supreme Court's order.
4: Continuing with Pakistan, 28-year-old popular TikToker Shamso Bibi, online known as Aisha Gilamana, was shot dead. Reportedly over a financial dispute by unidentified motorcycle born assailant. On the 14th of August in Pakistan's Punjab province, Shamso Bibi's TikTok account, which had more than 13 lakh followers, was deactivated after her death. Her killing has once again put the spotlight back on violence against women in the country, where TikTok creators and young women have been targeted in the past.
3: On the 19th of August, the Sri Lankan government, while responding to a query from the opposition, told Parliament that Sri Lanka will simplify immigration procedures to expedite the voluntary return of refugees from India who left the country without valid documents during its decades-long civil war.
2: Agriculturally

dependent Pakistan, the profession of date laborers has been particularly difficult and dangerous. With the rise in temperatures due to climate change, the date laborers in the southern Sindh province lament that with each passing year, the heat is also getting much harsher, because of which they often suffer heat stroke as well as fainting and fever. Our next report explores this harsh new reality.

0: Pakistan is among the countries most vulnerable to climate change globally. This despite contributing less than 1% of global greenhouse gas emissions. Increasingly, the country has experienced frequent heat waves, erratic monsoon rainfall, and devastating floods. The adverse effects of climate change are being felt increasingly by the date laborers of the district. In the Sindh province, which is renowned for producing more than half the country's dates and supporting thousands of farmers and seasonal laborers, Muhammad Idris, who has worked in the sector for more than a decade, laments that the heat has now become unbearable.
1: We harvest the dates, load them onto trolleys and bring them here. They are boiled over the fire and then spread outside in the sun to dry. The heat used to be less intense. Now it keeps increasing every year. The heat is much harsher and the days are extremely hot. We fall ill because of it and the heat becomes unbearable. When the heat makes us sick, we go to the doctor for treatment and then return to work.
0: For the physically demanding work, he earns around 1200 Pakistani rupees dollars a day. According to industry estimates, Pakistan, which is the world's fifth largest producer, usually earns more than $120 million a year in exports. Date season arrives in the month of July, when temperatures in Sindh province regularly hit the mid 40 degrees Celsius mark. In a bid to avoid the worst of the daytime blazing temperatures, workers start before sunrise and split the day into short shifts. But the scorching heat and the grueling routine, which involves harvesting and boiling fruit picked from palms, soon takes a toll.
2: This has happened over the past 8 to 10 years. Before that, the temperature would be lower. People are cutting down trees, while some are also planting date palms. That is why we have arranged the work in shifts. Some workers wake up at 2 or 3 in the morning and then are given rest at around 8 or 9 in the morning so that they can sleep. Some start work at 5 in the morning. They also take some rest in the afternoon.
0: In addition to the main challenge of heat, the shifting weather patterns have resulted in heavy monsoon rainfall, which affected date crops and caused financial losses.
2: Climate affects it because dates ripen in very hot weather. If there is rainfall, for example, it has a major impact on the date. After the rain, the dates are no longer fit to eat. They are sweet, and if it rains on them, they can become completely spoiled. After that, they no longer retain the same quality. The quality deteriorates.
0: In 2022, the catastrophic floods inundated around one third of the country, left over 1700 people dead and displaced millions, hitting the southeastern Sindh province particularly hard.

0: Now the impact of climate change threatening the livelihood of thousands of date farmers and laborers in Pakistan.
1: In Afghanistan's northeastern Badakhshan province, a gold rush is transforming lives, but not always. The mining boom has brought jobs, money and hope to thousands of villages and even offered some a rare chance at prosperity. But beneath the promise of newfound wealth lies the growing environmental crisis, resulting in regret for many. The price of the gold rush is being paid in polluted water, damaged farmland and disappearing pastures.

0: Afghanistan may be a minor player in global commercial gold production, but it possesses vast and largely untapped underground gold reserves. Most of these deposits are concentrated in the country's northern and northeastern mountain ranges. In Badakhshan, capital Faizabad has triggered a modern-day gold rush. Thousands of gold for investors from across the country, transforming once quaint valleys into centers of intensive excavation.
1: It's a blessing, not only for Badakhshan, but it's for all of Afghanistan. If Badakhshan extract gold, it will be for all of Afghanistan.
0: Though the mining boom has created much-needed jobs for some local residents, the damage to the environment has left many others facing mounting losses. Farmer Mohammad Amin is among those who say they have paid the price. With tears in his eyes, he said the grass along the riverbank has vanished, making it increasingly difficult to farm.
2: Fields of wheat that you can see around, you cannot do farming on flat land because of the wind and dust from mining.
0: Noteworthy is the fact that since returning to power 5 years ago, the Taliban authorities have sought to expand Afghanistan's mining sector with the aim of tapping the country's vast mineral wealth to increase government revenues. The head of Badakhshan's mines department said nearly 650 to 700 companies had been registered in the province, with thousands of people working manually at mining sites.
3: In Nusay district and Shikai, there are tunnels. In each tunnel, at least 5 to 6 people are working. We can say we have about 1,800 to 2,000 tunnels there. That means about 10,000 to 12,000 people are working in these two districts. Perhaps about 10,000 to 12,000 people are working. In Shahr-e Bozorg, we have big mines very rich in gold. Probably about 70,000 to 80,000 people are working over there.
0: For many Afghans, mining remains one of the few available sources of income, even though mining operations in Pule-Ziriban Valley have temporarily halted. Dozens of diggers continue to carve into the mountainsides of the nearby Gulak Tara Valley. The region has attracted workers from across the country, especially at a time when gold mining offers an opportunity that appears better than the few alternatives available in the war-scarred nation's fragile economy. Yet questions remain over the environmental toll of unchecked mining activity. There are growing concerns that the effects of contaminated water and degraded land could extend well beyond Afghanistan's high mountains are a vital source of fresh water for neighboring countries like Pakistan and Iran in one of the world's most water-stressed regions. Its rivers nourish farmland, sustain ecosystems, and support communities across South and Central Asia. The impact of artisanal gold mining is yet another example of a much larger global challenge. How to meet the demand for valuable resources without compromising water security and environmental sustainability.
4: In Pakistan's port city of Karachi, a high-speed contest is held up to 3 times a year, in which dozens of donkeys race on a 2-kilometer circuit on roads closed to

traffic. To emerge as the winner, the kart race is a prestigious affair for the owners, despite the objections of the animal rights groups who contend that the animals risk injury and exhaustion. As we wrap up, take a look at this unusual race. I'll see you again next week.

French football turns the page. Zinedine Zidane is the new head coach of Le Bleu. The French Football Federation has officially named Zidane as successor to Didier Deschamps, who steps down after 14 years in charge. For France, this is more than an appointment. It's the return of a national icon. Zidane was the heartbeat of France's 1998 World Cup triumph, scoring twice in the final against Brazil. He went on to win the Ballon d'Or the same year and led Les Bleus to Euro glory in 2000. As a manager, Zidane delivered an unprecedented 3 straight Champions League titles with Real Madrid. Now, the man who gave France its greatest footballing memory takes charge of its future. A national hero is back home, this time in the dugout.

In the last 12 months, India's defense technology has taken some big steps forward. INS Mahendragiri is bringing stealth, sensors and networked systems to the sea. Rustam is giving the forces an unmanned eye that can stay aloft for hours. And INS Malwan is designed to hunt submarines in shallow coastal waters. How do you stop a swarm of drones? That is where Bhargavastra comes in. India's indigenous counter-drone system is designed to detect and deal with unmanned aerial threats, including multiple drones approaching a protected area. But the threat is not always in the sky. Out at sea, India needs warships that can see first. Commissioned this year, Mahendragiri is the sixth Project 17A stealth frigate to join the Indian Navy. Mahendragiri's design is intended to reduce its signature, making it harder for an adversary to detect and track. Developed by the Aeronautical Development Establishment, Rustam is an indigenous family of medium-altitude, long-endurance, unmanned aerial vehicles developed for the Indian Armed Forces. Commissioned in July 2026 at Karwar, INS Malwan is the second Mahi-class anti-submarine warfare shallow watercraft to join the Indian Navy. Built by Cochin Shipyard, the vessel has more than 80% indigenous content, a sign of how much of the technology and engineering behind India's naval capability is now being developed and integrated at home.

Hello and welcome back. Thanks for staying with us. You're watching Beyond World is One, and this is News Point with me, Jyotsna Kumar. Let's begin. Pakistan Prime Minister Imran Khan taken back to Adyala jail after court-ordered medical checks at Islamabad hospital. Pakistan government says team of qualified doctors declared him medically fit. Iran condemns threatened U.S. economic and trade sanctions, calling them economic terrorism and crimes against humanity. Tehran says measures target ordinary Iranians and would not weaken its resolve to defend national interests. United States urges allies in China to join President Donald Trump's campaign to isolate Iran's economy, vowing to collapse the regime. 60% warns against maintaining any ties with Iran. Reports claim Bangladesh Prime Minister Tariq Rehman's possible India visit for the BRICS summit remains uncertain, as Bangladesh Foreign Affairs Advisor says dignified invitation and mutual trust are needed before any high-level visit. U.S. authorities arrest and charge a 35-year-old New York woman over an alleged ISIS inspired plot to bomb the state capital in the target public officials and flee to Syria. Hong Kong court finds two activists guilty of inciting subversion over their roles in organizing annual vigils marking China's 1989 Tiananmen crackdown. They face up to 10 years in prison. Death toll from devastating floods in southern China rises to 159, with 10 people still missing, as Typhoon Maisak brings torrential rain and severe flooding to Guangxi. Germany are stepping up pressure on Israel over its settlement plans in the occupied West Bank. The four countries are urging Israel to scrap a major housing project in the sensitive E1 area, warning it could undermine prospects for a future Palestinian state. Now, the move comes as Gaza's humanitarian crisis have deepened. The latest international pressure centers on Israel's E1 settlement project just east of Jerusalem. Israel has opened bidding for more than 1,200 homes in the area as part of a wider plan for around 3,400 housing units. France, Italy, Germany and Britain have jointly called for the plans to be withdrawn immediately and for Israel to halt settlement expansion in a law. The E1 area is particularly sensitive because of the Israeli settlement of Male Adumim. The United Nations has warned that construction could threaten the territory.

territorial continuity required for a future Palestinian state. Israel has rejected the criticism. British Foreign Secretary Ed Miliband demanded an end to the project, while London summoned Israel's charge d'affaires. Israeli Foreign Minister Gideon Saar has hit back, accusing Britain of blaming Israel while ignoring Palestinian extremism. Saar said Israel would defend its rights, interests and people. Now, Britain has also warned it could impose sanctions on individuals involved in settlement expansion. The diplomatic dispute and crisis in Gaza continues. The United Nations says Palestinian civilians, including children, are still being killed and injured in Israeli airstrikes, shelling and gunfire. The UN says the remains of 50 Palestinians, that includes 19 children, have recently been recovered from beneath the rubble and buried in Gaza City. The families carried the remains through the streets devastated by the war, with some saying they had waited to recover their loved ones. United Nations says efforts to clear rubble and recover bodies are being hampered by shortages of heavy machinery, spare parts and other supplies. The UN estimates that around 94% of Gaza, or Gaza's 2.1 million people, need shelters, while shortages are raising concerns ahead of the coming cold and rainy season. Now, the UN is also calling for an independent investigation into the Palestinian girl Hind Rajab and her family. A criminal investigation into the deaths. Meanwhile, efforts to revive a fragile Gaza ceasefire appear to be stalling. The war, triggered by the October 7, 2023 Hamas attack on Israel, has killed more than 73,000 Palestinians, according to Gaza's health ministry. And with the fighting continuing and settlement expansion drawing fresh international condemnation, pressure on Israel is growing on both the diplomatic and humanitarian front. Now, animals in Gaza are struggling to survive as war and shortages leave them malnourished and traumatized. At a small zoo in Nuseirat, the animals are having a moment of joy amid the destruction and hardship. Now, here's a report. Take a look.

In the beginning of the war, people were looking for a way to survive themselves, and I was looking for a way to save the animals more than saving myself. Every displacement phase was a battle, not because it was a long journey, no, but because I had animals with me that could not ask for help to save them.

0: All right, moving on to our new Syrian Kurdish leader, Mazlum Abdi, has said that the Kurdish administration has now been fully integrated into Syria's state institutions, marking the end of the Kurds' long-standing push for autonomy. Now, the announcement follows months of negotiations between the two sides after a January agreement that called for the full integration and military institutions into the state. And that's a move Washington deemed historic.
1: On this occasion, I want to say that the phase of integrating military, security, and administrative institutions into national state institutions is complete and finished.
0: During an event in northeastern Syria's Qamishli, Mazlum Abdi said the Kurds

0: were entering a new phase with their struggle continuing to secure their people's rights in the Constitution.
1: I would like to affirm that our struggle will continue until our people's legitimate rights are firmly guaranteed in the Constitution.
0: The January agreement signed by Abdi and Syrian President Ahmed al-Sharaa followed clashes between Syrian Kurdish fighters and the new authorities forces that saw the Kurds lose swathes of territory they held in northeast. And amid the violence, al-Sharaa signed the decree on 16th of January, enshrining the Kurds' national rights and recognizing Kurdish as a national language, an unprecedented step since Syria's independence in 1946. In February, Nureddin Ahmed Aysa, who is a Kurd from the city of Kamishli, was appointed governor of Hasake. In March, senior Kurdish military official Sipan Hamo was appointed regional assistant defense minister. And as part of the deal's implementation, government forces entered the cities of Hasake and Kamishli and Damascus and took over the management of Kamishli Airport and key oil fields. The U.S. troops also transferred more than 5,700 Islamic State group detainees in previously Kurdish-controlled camps to neighboring Iraq. Water was a key backer in its fight against the Islamic State, but dropped its support, now favoring the U.S.-friendly authorities that took over after the fall of Bashar al-Assad in 2024.

0: Right, moving to news from Russia-Ukraine war. Russian missile salvos pounded Kyiv, leaving 16 dead and about 40 injured in a devastating blitz. Moscow unleashed a brutal double offensive, hammering major cities while pushing deeper across the front lines. Our next story brings you the latest report from Kyiv and from the Ukrainian front lines, showing how advancing Russian ground.
1: The sky over Kyiv turned brutal in seconds. Sirens screamed, then came the impact. A deadly attack ripped through the city as Russian missiles struck with force and precision. Air defenses fired back, but the barrage kept coming. The Ukrainian Air Force says Russia's bombardment also included cruise missiles and fast-flying jet-powered drones that put further strain on air defenses. On the ground, for Ukrainians, it's a never-ending nightmare.
2: It's really difficult. I was inside the building at the time, so to speak, and when it hit, well, I just don't even remember. I can't say anything. My car was parked there, but it was thrown over there and burned to the ground. It seemed like there were two strikes.
3: The explosions were terrifying, getting closer and closer one after another. We weren't injured, but about 100 meters away, in the bathroom, the tiles fell. It was really scary.
1: This deadly attack comes. Russia has answered with overwhelming aerial firepower, coordinating massive with an aggressive summer ground push designed to overwhelm Ukrainian frontline defenses. Russian commanders claim their forces have captured 19 settlements across southeastern regions. The dual pressure of continuous airstrikes and rapid aerial advances is putting immense strain on Ukrainian logistics and civil infrastructure. The crisis is escalating rapidly on the ground, facing heavy artillery barrages and incoming troops. Ukrainian authorities have issued urgent mandatory evacuation orders across the Dnieper.

0: Dnipropetrovsk region. In the hard-hit Sinelnikovo district, officials have ordered the immediate transfer of more than 2,000 children and their families from 16 vulnerable settlements. Ukrainian commanders are putting up a strong fight as frontline positions draw dangerously closer to major urban centers. On the other hand, depleted Patriot batteries mean that Ukraine is unable to protect its skies as Russia increases the intensity of attacks. Bureau report, WEON, World is One.
1: A Hong Kong court has found two activists guilty of inciting subversion over their involvement in organizing annual vigils commemorating China's 1989 Tiananmen crackdown. 69-year-old Li Chukyan and 41-year-old Chao Hangtung were accused of encouraging others to take part in activities that had committed acts that amounted to attempts to overthrow or undermine the system. And they face a maximum penalty of 10 years in jail, with sentencing expected at a later day. Li and Chao were charged with subversion crimes in 2021 and have been behind bars since then. Under a Beijing-imposed national security law, the two defendants were former leaders of the now-disbanded Hong Kong Alliance, which had organized the city's annual Tiananmen vigils at Victoria Park. Hong Kong and Macau used to be the only place on Chinese soil that permitted public vigils to mourn those who died on 4th of June 1989, when Beijing sent troops and tanks to crush protests calling for political reform in and around the capital's Tiananmen Square. But public commemoration has been effectively banned since protests the year before. Prosecutors say Li and Chao's remarks were intended to encourage unlawful acts, accusing them of endangering national security. And they also said freedom of speech and association are not absolute rights. A third defendant, 74-year-old former lawmaker Albert Ho, pleaded guilty in January. A guilty plea typically results in a reduced sentence.
2: We have been calling.
1: All right, shifting our focus, Pakistan's jailed former Prime Minister Imran Khan has been moved back to prison after spending a few hours overnight in a hospital in Islamabad. Now, he was taken to the hospital following a Supreme Court order. Imran Khan was transferred Friday, and the transfer was closely guarded. Hundreds of police were deployed around the hospital with roads blocked as Khan supporters gathered outside. For Imran Khan's Pakistan Tehreek-e-Insaf party, the hospital transfer was initially being viewed as a new ray of hope, while saying it will still proceed with a nationwide march on 27th of September. The 73-year-old has been in prison since August 2023. His lawyers and family have repeatedly raised concerns about his health, including serious vision loss in his right eye. Earlier, the government disputed claims that Imran Khan needs urgent treatment and said that they would seek a review of the Supreme Court decision.
3: If a prisoner is taken to a private hospital for a medical examination, it could have implications for the prison population across the country, as thousands of prisoners suffer various illnesses and medical complications.
1: The court had also a single panel that includes Imran Khan's personal physician, weekly meetings with his family, and twice weekly phone calls with his sons. And the case will next be heard on 16th of September. Imran Khan has remained at the center of Pakistan's political crisis since his ouster as prime minister in 2022. His arrest the following year triggered nationwide unrest and a major confrontation between his supporters and the military establishment. The PTI leader says the corruption and other criminal cases against him are politically motivated. The government denies the action. Now, former Army Chief General Manoj Narvane said that China will be India's main competitor in the long term, even as Pakistan remains a key security concern because of the continuing threat of terrorism. Now, speaking at launch of his new book, The Curious and the Classified, Unearthing Militant Mysteries, the ex-army chief said New Delhi's security challenge from Pakistan and China must be viewed differently. Now, when I pointed out

0: out that India has fought wars with China and Pakistan and continues to have unsettled borders with both the nations, but declared Pakistan an immediate concern because its continued support for terrorism. For China, Navani said that the country is likely to be India's main competitor in the years to come. He described China as competitor rather than an enemy, adding that competition would extend across politics, economics, trade and military affairs. And he also acknowledged that competition can bring conflict and urged New Delhi to seek diplomatic talks backed by credible military deterrence to manage differences with Beijing. He also urged Indian armed forces to remain prepared at all times to deter any potential. And turning to India's wider neighborhood, Navani said that New Delhi must work towards stability in countries including Nepal, Bhutan, Bangladesh and Myanmar. Now, pointing to refugee inflows, or flows rather, smuggling, drug trafficking and the illegal movement of arms, has warned that instability in neighboring countries can have a direct impact on India. Next up, let's take a look at what is making news in the world of entertainment. Director Yeon Sang-ho is exploring the dangers of AI in his new zombie thriller, Colony. The filmmaker says the idea came from discussions about collective thinking can overpower individual voices. The film stars Jiana Jun as a biotechnology professor trapped with survivors. The virus mutates inside a sealed building. Infected creatures can share knowledge and evolve as one. Yeon even brought in contemporary dancers to create their own. He says the film also highlights why independent thinking still matters in the age by AI. Colony premiered at Cannes and released in North American theater on 28 August. The first trailer for Club Kid is out, starring Cara Delevingne, pardon me, and Babylon actor Diego Calva. The film marks Jordan Firstman's directorial debut and earned attention at this year's Cannes Film Festival. The story follows a struggling party promoter who suddenly discovers he has a 10-year-old son. The Cannes buzz sparked a bidding war to acquire the film. Club Kid opens in U.S. theaters on 6th of November. Musician Phoebe Bridgers has cancelled her UK's shows after being diagnosed with appendicitis. The singer shared the news on social media, saying her scheduled performances this week will have to be moved. Bridgers was due to perform intimate shows in Kingston and Brighton. The gigs were planned around the release of her latest album, Lost Weekend. The Grammy winner is still scheduled to begin her Lost tour in September, starting in Indianapolis. K-pop group Big Bang is celebrating 20 years with a brand new single. The trio of G-Dragon, Taeyang and Taesung released Big on 26th of August. It marks their first new music since 2022, with G-Dragon writing and composing the track. The group will now begin its 2026-27 world tour with three shows in Korea from 21st of August to 23rd. The tour will cover 19 cities across Asia, Europe, North America and Oceania. Over to some sports news. World number one golfer Scottie Scheffler is on verge of taking down a long-standing Tiger Woods record. He's set to overtake the legendary golfer to become the highest-earning player in PGA Tour history. Now, Scheffler's eight-shot victory at the St. Jude Championship last week gave the American his 21st PGA Tour title. But not just that, it also pushed his career earnings to over $119.9 million, just over $1 million shy of Woods' all-time mark of $120.9 million, a record Woods has held since February 2000. Scheffler could overtake it as early as this week at the BMW Championship, where a third place or better would be enough. The world number one has already leapfrogged Rory McIlroy into second on the all-time list. But Scheffler himself played down the milestone, pointing out he's nowhere close to Woods on career wins. Woods has 82 tour titles compared to Scheffler's 21. While 15-time major winner Woods has 11 more major titles than his fellow American.
1: I mean, like you said, I mean, that has a lot to do with the purses and all that. You know, I'm not really too close to him, I think, in terms of career wins. So,
2: getting there.
1: What am I, like a fourth of the way there? Yeah. Something like that. No, I mean, Tiger did a lot for the game of golf, and he put us in a position where we're able to earn some pretty good stuff financially, and so that's something we're very grateful for. You know, Tiger's contributions to the game, I think when you look at where the purses are at before he came out on tour to where they're at now, is a pretty stark difference, and, you know, we're very thankful for his contributions to the game, and, you know, hopefully we'll see him back out here.
0: All right, with that, we call a wrap to News Point for today. News and updates on the other side. You're watching me on What Is Fun. Do stay tuned.

French football turns the page. Zinedine Zidane is the new head coach of Les Bleus. The French Football Federation has officially named Zidane as successor to Didier Deschamps, who steps down after 14 years in charge. For France, this is more than an appointment. It's the return of a national icon. Zidane was the heartbeat of France's 1998 World Cup triumph, scoring twice in the final against Brazil. He went on to win the Ballon d'Or the same year and led Les Bleus to Euro glory in 2000. As a manager, Zidane delivered an unprecedented 3 straight Champions League titles with Real Madrid. Now, the man who gave France its greatest footballing memory takes charge of its future. A national hero is back home, this time in the dugout.

15 years in charge. For France, this is more than an appointment. It's the return of a national icon. Zidane was the heartbeat of France's 1998 World Cup triumph, scoring twice in the final against Brazil. He went on to win the Ballon d'Or the same year and led Les Bleus to Euro glory in 2000. As a manager, Zidane delivered an unprecedented three straight Champions League titles with Real Madrid. Now, the man who gave France its greatest footballing memory takes charge of its future. A national hero is back home, this time in the dugout.

Welcome back to the broadcast. This is Speed News. Let's get started. U.S. Treasury Secretary Scott Bessent urges allies to support its efforts to squash Iran's economy, saying countries must choose sides as President Donald Trump threatens economic consequences for supporting Iran. Bessent vowed to step up economic pressure on Tehran as the war approaches the six-month mark. He also urged China to join the campaign, but the U.S. will target countries and companies that continue to buy Iranian oil, transfer money, or conduct business with Tehran.

Iranian Foreign Minister Abbas Araghchi has rejected threats of U.S. economic and trade sanctions, describing them as economic terrorism and against humanity. Tehran says the proposed measures would hurt ordinary Iranians and would not deter Iran from defending its national interest. In a post on X, this pressure campaign threatens global economic stability and national sovereignty. Accused Washington of using the so-called economic D-Day to shift attention away from its rising debt and interest cost. Maritime security agencies say a U.S.-sanctioned tanker has been hijacked in the Gulf of Aden after six armed men boarded the vessel and forced it towards Somalia. The Seamal tanker sent a distress call after being approached east of Al Mukalla, Yemen. The ship was sanctioned by Washington over alleged links to Iran's shadow fleet and accusations of transporting Iranian oil using deceptive shipping practices. The incident comes amid a resurgence in Somali piracy. Syrian Kurdish leader Mazlum Abdi has said the integration of Kurdish and administrative institutions into Syria's state structures is complete and follows months of negotiations under a January agreement with Damascus that called for the full integration of Kurdish institutions into the Syrian state. The move marks the end of the Kurdish self-rule project and a new phase in relations with Damascus. Abdi has said Kurds will now focus on securing their rights through Syria's constitutional framework. A 35-year-old Albany woman has been charged with supporting ISIS over an alleged plot to bomb the New York State Capitol and target lawmakers. Federal authorities say Jessica Bowie conducted surveillance of the Capitol, sought an explosive device and a handgun, and pledged allegiance to ISIS. The FBI says the alleged plot was foiled before any attack could take place. New York Governor Kathy Hochul said there was no specific credible threat to the Capitol. First Lady Melania Trump has announced a new partnership with IndyCar, Fox Corporation, Indiana University and Purdue University to expand educational and career opportunities for young people aging out of foster care. The initiative, called Fostering the Future, aims to help young people access college education, build careers and achieve financial independence. IndyCar says the partnership would give foster youth the opportunity to build careers and degree celebration.

Former Pakistani Prime Minister Imran Khan has been taken back to Adiala Jail after medical checks at Shifa International Hospital in Islamabad. The Pakistan government says doctors declared Khan medically fit after the court ordered examination. Khan's party says his health has deteriorated in prison, including vision loss in his right eye. Khan was taken to the hospital under heavy security before being returned back to jail. Hundreds of migrants, mainly from Central America and Cuba, have left the southern Mexican city of Tapachula. Migrants deported from the U.S. as well as others who landed in southern Mexico due to delays in immigration procedures. Migrants say they hope to continue applications with Mexico's refugee agency and find work elsewhere in the country. Local organizations estimate that more than 60,000 migrants are currently stranded in the region. Ukrainian President Volodymyr Zelensky has urged allies to provide more Patriot missiles after a massive attack on Kyiv and the surrounding region killed at least 16 people and wounded dozens. Zelensky said Ukraine is ready to buy the interceptors as the country faces a critical shortage of air defense missiles. He said more Patriot missiles are needed to protect civilians from Russian ballistic attacks. Hundreds of Tunisians have protested in the capital against President Kais Saied, citing power cuts, drinking water shortages and political repression. Demonstrators also demanded the release of political detainees as public frustration rose over living conditions and the government's policies. A Bolivian court has suspended the pretrial detention hearing for Fernando Cerimedo, an advisor to Argentine President Javier Milei, who is under investigation over the alleged attempted femicide of his former partner. The lawyer says a forensic analysis of Cerimedo are seeking formal charges and pretrial detention at Bolivia's maximum security Chonchocoro prison. Thousands of Argentine workers, unions and residents have marched in Buenos Aires to protest rising household debt and the growing struggle to make ends meet. The protesters, part of a march of the indebted, marched towards the economy ministry, carrying banners and chanting against the country's economic conditions. Activists say millions of Argentines are turning to credit to cover basic expenses, with many falling behind on repayments. Protesters say high interest rates and easy access to digital loans are pushing more families deeper into debt. Dozens of the protest marked 3 years since they voted to end oil extraction. Waorani say the government has failed to fully implement the referendum calling for an end to oil extraction in the territory. The government has said the bloc's 247 wells will be decommissioned over 5 years and 5 months. A Hong Kong court has found two activists guilty of inciting subversion over their role in organizing annual vigils marking China's 1989 Tiananmen crackdown. The activists were accused of encouraging others to organize or participate in acts aimed at subverting state power. Hong Kong Police's National Security Department welcomed the verdict. Serbian firefighters are battling a massive wildfire in the protected Deliblatska Peskara Natural Reserve, where more than 3,600 hectares have been affected by the blaze. The fire, which has been burning since early August, has forced evacuations as strong winds pushed flames toward homes near the reserve. A Russian waterbombing aircraft has been deployed to support Serbian firefighters as they work to contain the blaze. Temperatures have reached 39 degrees Celsius in parts of Serbia, with extreme fire conditions reported across the Balkans.

The death toll from devastating floods in southern China has risen to 159, with 10 people. South has brought torrential rain and severe flooding to Guangxi, widespread damage and disrupting communities across the region. Heavy rain flooded parts of New York City, including a subway station, as the city faced a threat of flash flooding. Video showed water pouring from the ceiling onto a subway platform while passengers walked through puddles as the train waited to depart. Heavy rain also caused difficult travel conditions on city streets, with traffic and pedestrians navigating the downpour. New York City Emergency Management had urged residents to prepare for possible flash flooding and significant travel disruption. Floodwaters swept through the northern Italian town of Isola di Fondra after a swollen stream of severe weather. Firefighters evacuated around 250 people from a nearby beach as rising water and the threat of a landslide raised safety concerns. Emergency crews and heavy machinery were deployed to deal with the flooding. Italy's Civil Protection Department even issued an orange weather alert for Lombardia on Friday, warning of further flooding risks.

Chilean authorities have deployed army and navy personnel to support cleanup operations following slides and flooding in the northern city of Tocopilla. More than 1,000 people remained in temporary shelters across the Antofagasta region, with nearly half in Tocopilla. The mudslides damaged homes, vehicles and roads, while military personnel and water flooded and debris. President Jose Antonio Cast visited the affected areas as authorities reported no deaths or missing people. Updates from the world of business now. Oil prices were little changed Friday but headed for a second straight weekly gain as the US-Iran conflict continued disrupting West Asia supplies. Brent rose to $93.23 a barrel, while U.S. crude slipped to $86.78. Brent gained over 7% this week and U.S. crude more than 8%. Disruptions around the Strait of Hormuz, through which roughly one-fifth of global oil consumption normally passes, remain a major supply concern. Asian shares were mixed on Friday but remained on track for weekly losses as rising higher oil prices weighed on sentiment. Japan's Nikkei fell 0.8%, extending its weekly decline to 4.4%. Korea and Taiwan also remained lower for the week. Higher global borrowing costs are challenging equity valuations, particularly the AI trade, ahead of Nvidia's earnings next week. Brent crude climbed more than 5% this week amid Gulf tensions adding to inflation concerns. Japan's core inflation accelerated to 1.8% in July, up from 1.6% in June, moving closer to the Bank of Japan's 2% target. The increase was driven partly by higher import and crude oil costs amid a weaker yen and geopolitical tensions. A separate measure excluding fresh food and fuel rose 1.9%. The data is strengthening expectations Japan could raise its benchmark rate from 1% to 1.25% at its September 17 to 18 meeting. The central bank last raised rates in June, taking them to a 31-year high.

Walmart is seeing signs that U.S. shoppers are pulling back. Its comparable sales rose just 2.6%, missing the 3.8% expected by analysts and marking the retailer's lowest growth in 6 years. Walmart shares plunged 9%. Still, the retailer raised its full-year sales and profit outlook, helped by e-commerce sales 4%.

Switzerland and China have wrapped up negotiations on an updated free trade agreement aimed at deepening economic ties. Under the new deal, 99.8% of Swiss exports to China would enter duty-free. This is a major expansion from the current agreement. The pact also covers services, digital trade, customs procedures, rules of origin and economic cooperation. China is Switzerland's third largest trading partner, with bilateral trade reaching around 46 billion Swiss francs this year. The agreement still needs legal review and ratification, with signing expected later this year.

Canada and the USA, they are very close to a trade deal, but key issues remain unresolved. Talks are aimed at easing tariffs that have strained relations between the two countries. The pressure is mounting, with the US threatening 50% tariffs on about $20 billion of Canadian goods. Under the proposed deal, tariffs on Canadian-built vehicles could fall from 25% to 15%, while steel and aluminium tariffs could be cut in half. Negotiators are also working through disputes over Canadian content in goods, auto parts, and access for U.S. alcohol in Canada. Anthropic is planning to give enterprise customers more control over their data when using its advanced AI models, according to Reuters. Business customers would still have to retain data for 30 days, but they would store data on their own cloud infrastructure. The company is also expected to introduce a safety system later this year, with the changes designed to give businesses more control while maintaining safety measures. Anthropic has been working on the system for months and has coordinated with more than 100 customers, including Salesforce, to develop the new approach. A U.S. federal judge has overturned part of the conviction of former Google engineer Lin-Wei Ding, who was found guilty of stealing AI trade secrets. The judge said there was not enough evidence to prove that the engineer knew or intended that the stolen information would benefit theft convictions. The engineer was found guilty in January after prosecutors accused him of stealing thousands of pages of confidential information from the stolen material included information about hardware and software used to train large AI models at Google's computing data centers. The Nevada Transportation Authority have approved permits for Tesla, Uber and Waymo to operate commercial robo-taxis in Clark County, home to Las Vegas. The three companies could deploy up to 8,000 autonomous vehicles over the next 12 months. Tesla's permit allows up to 5,000 robo-taxis, while Waymo and Uber can each operate up to 1,000. Uber will work with autonomous vehicle partners, including Motional and

Roblox is asking a U.S. federal court to dismiss a wrongful death lawsuit filed by the parents of a 13-year-old Kentucky girl. The parents of Audrey Hine sued Roblox after their daughter died by suicide in December 2024. The lawsuit alleges that harmful and violent content on Roblox and Discord contributed to her death. Roblox and Discord are now arguing that Audrey had agreed to their terms of service. They say waived her right to sue. Court filings say some of those agreements were accepted when she was as young as 8 years old. The companies are using the two U.S. senators are demanding answers from an algorithm experiment that disabled a safety feature for millions of American users. Senators Marsha Blackburn and Richard Blumenthal say TikTok intentionally withheld the safeguard from around 10% of its U.S. users, including minors, to study whether it affected user engagement. The safety feature was designed to reduce users' exposure to harmful content. Lawmakers' letter points to the case of 16-year-old Chase Nascar, who was in the control group and later died by suicide. His feed had allegedly included large amounts of content about

about sadness, suicide and loneliness. The senators are asking TikTok to identify employees who knew about the experiment and explain why minors were included in the control group.

At 46 years old, Brazilian football icon Ronaldinho has made a sensation to professional football after signing with Italian third division club Ravenna FC. Ronaldinho has said that friendship and passion were the key reasons behind his decision to return to football. The Brazilian legend also stressed that he wants to offer more than just his famous name, aiming to help and inspire the other players with winning as the ultimate goal. His return to Ravenna FC goes beyond his registration as a player, with the Brazilian legend also acquiring a financial stake in the Italian club.

The Indian women's hockey team are through to the Central Cup. India secured a draw against England in the Netherlands to join their counterparts in the last eight. India needed only a draw to guarantee qualification, while higher England need a victory, and India held on for a 0-0 result to qualify for the last eight. India goalkeeper Bichu Devi was the star of the show as she made crucial saves in the dying moments to ensure the score remains goalless. There were celebrations all round in the Indian camp after the final whistle. India will face defending champions Netherlands in their opening match of the second stage on Friday. India suffered a huge blow at the Badminton World Championships in New Delhi as PV Sindhu and Ayush Shetty were knocked out in the pre-quarter finals. The twin defeats bring the country's singles champ campaign to an end. Two-time Olympic medalist Sindhu, winning an unprecedented sixth World Championship medal, descended with a grueling 11-21, 21-15, 17-21 loss to China's world number 3 Wang Zihe, who battled severe cramps in both legs to advance to the quarterfinals. While in the men's singles, India's Ayush Shetty fell to Indonesia's 11th seed Alvi Farhan. Director Yeon Sang-ho is exploring the dangers of AI and groupthink in his new zombie thriller, Colony. The filmmaker says the idea came from discussions about how collective thinking can overpower individual voices. The film stars Jiana Jun as a biotechnology professor trapped with survivors after a bio-sealed building. The infected creatures can share knowledge and evolve as one. Yeon attempts dancers to create their unusual movements. He says the film also highlights where thinking still matters in an age shaped by AI. Colony premiered at and releases in North American theaters on August 28. The first trailer for Club Kid is out, starring Cara Delevingne and Babylon actor Diego Calva. The film marks Jordan Firstman's directorial debut and earned attention at this year's Cannes Film Festival. The story follows a struggling party promoter who suddenly discovers that he has a 10-year-old son. The Cannes buzz sparked a bidding war to acquire the film. Club Kid opens in US theaters on November 6. With appendicitis, the singer shared the news on social media, saying her scheduled performance will have to be moved. Bridges was due to perform intimate shows in Kingston and Brighton. The gigs were planned around the release of the album titled Lost Weekend. The Grammy winner is still scheduled to begin her Lost tour in September, starting in Indianapolis. K-pop group Big Bang is celebrated 20 years with a brand new single. The trio Dragon, Taeyang and Daesung released Big on August 26. It marks their first new music since 2022, with G-Dragon writing and composing the track. The group will now begin its 2026-27 world tour with three shows in South Korea from August 21 to 23.

French football turns the page. Zinedine Zidane is the new head coach of Les Bleus. The French Football Federation has officially named Zidane as successor to Didier Deschamps, who steps down after 14 years in charge. For France, this is more than an appointment. It's the return of a national icon. Zidane was the heartbeat of France's 1998 World Cup triumph, scoring twice in the final against Brazil. He went on to win the Ballon d'Or the same year and led Les Bleus to Euro glory in 2000. As a manager, Zidane delivered an unprecedented 3 straight Champions League titles with Real Madrid. Now, the man who gave France its greatest footballing memory takes charge of its future. A national hero is back home, this time in the dugout.

In the last 12 months, India's defense technology has taken some big steps forward. INS Mahendragiri is bringing stealth sensors and networked systems to the sea. Rustam is giving the forces an unmanned eye that can stay aloft for hours. And INS Malwan is designed to hunt submarines in shallow coastal waters. How do you stop a swarm of drones? That is where Bhargavastra comes in. India's indigenous counter-drone system is designed to detect and deal with unmanned aerial threats, including multiple drones approaching a protected area. But the threat is not always in the sky. Out at sea, India needs warships that can see first. Commissioned this year, Mahendragiri is the sixth Project 17A stealth frigate to join the Indian Navy. Mahendragiri's design is intended to reduce its signature, making it harder for an adversary to detect and track. Developed by the Aeronautical Development Establishment, RUST,

Welcome back. Thanks for staying with us. You're watching Beyond the World. I'm Dostra Kumar. Let's begin with the headlines. Former Pakistan Prime Minister Imran Khan returned to jail after undergoing court-ordered medical checks at a private Islamabad hospital. The government says doctors declared him medically fit.

Mangali says it is open to joining the Mecca Pact, a defense framework between Saudi Arabia, Pakistan and Turkey, while assessing its strategic and economic interests. Taiwan urges

Just trying not to stop political persecution after Hong Kong court convicts two pro-democracy activists for organizing Tiananmen vigils. Taiwan's Mainland Affairs Council calls for their immediate release. U.S. authorities arrest and charge a 35-year-old New York woman over an alleged ISIS-inspired plot to bomb the state capital in Albany, target public officials, and flee to Syria. Death toll from devastating floods in southern China rises to 159, with 10 people still missing. Brings torrential rain and severe flooding to Guangxi.

Australian police charged a 27-year-old Russian-Australian man with foreign interference, alleging he sought out Russia with information about Ukrainian military activities. Police say he had military training in Russia. Indian markets trade higher despite a pullback in major Asian markets. Big banks lead gains, Sensex trades above 77,000 points.

0: Iran is facing heightened U.S. pressure, with Washington vowing to economic sanctions and isolate Tehran. Iran has condemned the move as economic terrorism. Washington is also expanding sanctions on Hezbollah and approving a $4.5 billion aircraft sale to Qatar. And meanwhile, a U.S. sanctioned tanker has been hijacked in the Gulf of Aden and diverted towards Somalia. The Maritime Security Agency says six armed men took control of the Seamull tanker and are redirecting it towards Somalia. The ship was sanctioned by the United States last year over alleged links to Iran's so-called shadow fleet. It was accused of transporting Iranian oil while using deceptive shipping practices. The incident comes amid a resurgence in piracy of naval commercial vessels reportedly held hostage since April. The maritime incident comes as the U.S. ramps up its economic campaign against Tehran. U.S. Treasury Secretary Scott Bessent echoed Trump's warning, vowing to step up economic pressure on Tehran as the war approaches the six-month mark. Urging China to join the campaign, Bessent said the U.S. will target countries and companies that continue to buy Iranian oil, transfer money, or conduct business with Iran.
1: So it is time for our allies and the rest of the world to make a decision, and we are going to squash the economy of this murderous regime, which that will curtail their ability to project power through their proxies. We are confident that everyone wants the strait reopened and for energy prices to come. And Sarah, keep in mind that the Chinese get 50%, 5-0, the other energy from inside, from the Gulf. So it would do them a big service to get with the program.
0: Iranian Foreign Minister Abbas Araghchi has rejected the U.S. threats, calling them economic terrorism. In a post on X, Araghchi said that the U.S. campaign threatens the global economy and national sovereignty. He also accused U.S. of using the so-called economic D-Day to divert attention from its own debt and rising interest costs. In Iraq, Iranian Parliament Speaker Mohammad Bagher Ghalibaf has visited Karbala for a ceremony marking 40 days since the burial of Iran's leader.
2: We have a clear agenda to enhance the security and stability of the two countries, foreign interference at bay, and develop projects that can help improve the lives of our two peoples.
0: Furthermore, the United States has announced new sanctions against an alleged Hezbollah financing network, highlighting the group's close ties to Iran's revolutionary

0: guard. The sanctions target 10 people accused of moving cash to Hezbollah through couriers across Lebanon, Turkey, the UAE, and Iran. Meanwhile, the U.S. has approved a potential $4.5 billion sale of up to four KC-46A refueling aircraft to Qatar, including missile warning systems. Qatar, which is a key mediator between U.S. and Iran, says the deal will strengthen its defense capabilities and cooperation with the U.S. and allied forces.
1: Thank you very much, Mr. President.
0: The USS George Washington has arrived in the Arabian Sea, and it is expected to replace the USS Abraham Lincoln, which is now heading back to the United States. And the move comes after growing concern over conditions aboard the Lincoln. Well, U.S. Central Command said that the George Washington reached the Arabian Sea as part of a scheduled deployment. Its arrival comes after growing concern over the conditions aboard the Lincoln, which has been at sea for an unusually long period. Well, with the Lincoln now heading home, the U.S. will be left without an aircraft carrier in the Western Pacific. And the move comes even as Washington continues to describe the Indo-Pacific as a major strategic priority. The Lincoln's deployment has already become a subject of controversy. The carrier left San Diego last November and was initially sent towards the waters off Venezuela. It was later redirected after the U.S. and Israel launched their war with Iran on 28th of February. A record-setting deployment. The Lincoln spent longer at sea without a port visit than any U.S. Navy aircraft carrier before it. The long deployment has also brought growing concern over life on board. Reports have described shortages of food and hygiene supplies, as well as maintenance problems caused by the extended time at sea. The pressure has not been limited to the ship itself. Families of some of the roughly 5,000 sailors and Marines aboard have spoken about the mental toll of the mission. Several accounts reported by U.S. media involved personnel who considered going overboard. That has turned the Lincoln's return into a more than a routine rotation. At the same time, and has remained a key point of tension with Iran. Although fighting has recently paused, Tehran has continued to exert its influence over the strait. Moving on to other global news, Ukrainian authorities say that Russian bombardments killed at least 16 people in the capital, Kyiv, and surrounding areas overnight. The Ukraine's president, Volodymyr Zelensky, is urging a global response to Moscow's escalation of the four-year war.

0: The ballistic missiles that Moscow increasingly fires at Kiev fly up to thousands of kilometers per hour and reach the capital within minutes of an air raid warning. The first explosions rang out over Kiev less than 3 minutes after the official warning late night, leaving locals basically no time to reach a shelter. Rescuers engaged through the rubble of destroyed buildings, including a damaged children's hospital, while grieving families as bodies were being pulled out of an apartment block. Kiev has struggled to intercept the salvos of ballistic missiles, which can only be effectively shot down by U.S.-designed Patriot air defense systems. The country has repeatedly appealed to its allies for additional support as Russia steps up its strikes, firing a record number of missiles in July, according to Ukraine Air Force data. Zelensky said in his evening address, Ukraine needs missiles for the Patriots.
1: We need missiles for the Patriots, something that only our partners can provide. Readiness to purchase. It's vital that decisions are taken, the relevant political decisions by us, and first and foremost in the United States.
0: UN Secretary General Antonio Guterres strongly condemned Russia's large-scale missile and drone attack on Kyiv and other Ukrainian cities, calling for urgent de-escalation, an immediate and unconditional ceasefire, and a just, sustainable peace.
2: The Secretary General strongly condemns today's large-scale missile and drone attack by the armed forces of the Russian Federation on the capital city of Kyiv, as well as other urban centers in Ukraine. These

0: Attacks reportedly killed and injured dozens of civilians and caused extensive damage to civilians and civilian infrastructure. This is yet another tragic example of the alarming patterns of escalating strikes against populated areas.
1: Vitaly Klitschko has said that Russian drone debris killed one person and injured three others in Holotsevsky district. The incident came hours after Russian airstrikes killed 16 people in Kyiv and the surrounding region. Meanwhile, Finland's defense ministry has said it suspected that a Russian aircraft had violated its airspace on Thursday. Defense Minister Antti Häkkinen has said that every suspected violation of airspace is taken seriously, adding that an investigation is underway. There have been a series of such incidents in Finland, which shares a 1,340-kilometer border with Russia. Finland suspects two Russian military aircraft of having entered Finnish airspace in May and June and summoned the Russian Charge d'Affaires at the time. The country has been on high alert since the Kremlin sent troops into Ukraine in February 2022.

Now, in a dramatic homecoming, Prince Harry and Meghan Markle are set to move back to Britain this month. And this comes 6 years after they walked away from royal duties and settled in the United States. While the couple will relocate from California to a home outside London, bringing their children, Prince Archie and Princess Lilibet, who are expected to enroll in school in Britain. The move comes as a surprise given the couple's long and very public fallout with the British royal family. Since stepping back from their royal roles in 2020, Harry has accused the palace of neglect, blamed the tabloid press for ruining his life, and criticized the British government for failing to provide him adequate security. The journey to this moment has been a rocky one. Harry married Meghan at Windsor Castle in 2018, a union many hoped would bring new energy to the monarchy. But within 2 years, tensions within the family spilled into the open and from official duties, starting top. They settled into a sprawling 16-bedroom mansion in Montecito in California, a property they intend to keep even as they prepare for this new chapter back home. Relations between Harry and his father appeared to thaw in recent months, and the two met briefly after 20 months apart, and last month, the family visited Britain, giving King Charles his first look at his grandchildren since 2022. But Harry's relationship with his brother William remains frosty at best. In the years that followed, the couple did not hold back, speaking out in television interviews, in documentary series, and Harry's explosive William firmly pushed back on. During the years in America, Harry and Meghan were adventurous, signing big money deals and Spotify next. And the results were kind of mixed. Harry's memoir became a bestseller, but their podcast deal fizzled out, and Meghan's lifestyle show was quietly dropped after 2 seasons. Now, royal watchers say interest in the couple is set to surge once again as they step back onto soil, with the press already eager to know where they will live, and where their children will go to school. As Harry and Meghan prepare to walk back into the spotlight they once fled, all eyes will be on how this next chapter unfolds for the royal family. All right, in news from India, the son of Jan Sena Party, Raj Sabha MP, has been booked after an Aston Martin allegedly being driven by him hit and killed a 26-year-old woman in Madhpur. The incident took place on 16th of August near Inorbit Mall. And according to police, the victim, Bharati Mukhi, was returning to her workplace after going out for lunch with a colleague. And as she attempted to cross the road near Inorbit Mall, she was allegedly struck by the Aston Martin. Now, police say that the car was being driven at high speed and in a rash and negligent manner. Bharati suffered severe head injuries and was taken to the hospital in the same vehicle, where doctors declared her dead. The police have identified the driver as Lingamaneni Sandrush, son of Rajya Sabha MP Lingamaneni Ramesh of the Jan Sena Party. A case has been registered under Section 106(1) of Bharatiya Nyaya Sanhita relating to causing death by a rash or negligent act. And police have served a notice on Sandrush.

0: No arrests have been made so far yet, and police say that the offence is bailable and carries a maximum punishment of less than 7 years. Now, the police are now focused on establishing the circumstances surrounding the crash. The vehicle has been identified through its registration number, and police have said that the accused has accused was subjected to medical testing. A 26-year-old woman has lost her life, and the investigation into the fatal crash is continuing. With the accused being the son of sitting Rajya Sabha MP, the case has also attracted considerable public attention. The police investigation will determine the circumstances of the crash and any further legal action. Now, in a tragic incident, a 6-year-old boy died after collapsing inside a classroom at a private school in Vishakhapatnam. CCTV footage reportedly showed a teacher hitting the child shortly before he collapsed. And the deceased has been identified as Pranay Teja, a student of Little Garden School in the Dwantown area of Vishakhapatnam. According to the child's family, he was allegedly beaten by a teacher over incomplete homework. Well, the family further claims that the child became frightened following the teacher's actions and that led to his collapse. However, there is no official confirmation of a medical cause of his death at this stage. The child was subsequently taken to a hospital where doctors declared him dead. His body has been sent for post-mortem examination to determine the exact cause of death. The police have registered a case and launched a probe into the circumstances surrounding the incident.
1: Just 5 minutes back, I came to know that just some six years old boy, got unconscious and admitted into the hospital, nearby hospital. And they suggested to take the boy to KGH the boy has been, hospital authorities confirmed that the boy has been brought dead.
0: The family members and relatives staged a protest following the death and demanded stringent action against those responsible. The family has also alleged that the physical punishment may have been used against other children at the school, a claim that remains to be investigated.

0: Now, this is the CCTV footage which was released, where it is said to be of a student, Pranay Teja, who was allegedly beaten by a teacher over incomplete homework. And the family had claimed that the child became frightened following the teacher's actions, and that that had led to his collapse. Now, there is no information of a medical cause of his death at this stage. Now, what we know is that the child was subsequently taken to a hospital where doctors declared him dead. His body, for now, has been sent for postmortem examination to determine the exact cause of the death. Now, Chinese film, reportedly made at a budget of just $200, has since grossed more than $3 million. New Lai, which translates to Here Comes the Cow, is an ultra-low-budget Chinese film, which is made by a mother and son duo, and is breaking box office barriers like never before. And for those unaware, it is an animated film directed by Chu Min and the sole crew member of the animation. Now, the film happened ever since its release on 5th of August. The film's amateur production value and the low-quality animation gained attention on social media. And while people continued to troll its animation, the discussion surrounding the film caused its box office to soar to millions of dollars. From a passion project, the film has now emerged as a box office hit, and the film is now being looked at as a viral social media phenomena that turned dismal box office flop as a multi-million dollar hit. For many, this is what is called hate watching. Curiosity drove massive crowds to cinemas just to experience how bad the movie was, and the result is for everyone to see.
1: Man, I'm not gonna lie, it was pretty bad, but it was pretty good. It was like so bad that it's so good, but it's just like you know what I appreciate? I appreciate how bad it is, but there's some heart into it. So that.
0: Now, what primarily propelled the film's success are the internet memes. Clips of the animation and dialogue spread rapidly across Chinese social media platforms.
1: You know, you see a lot of AI. Like, AI could definitely make this, like, in, like, 10 seconds, maybe even faster. But, like, the fact that they didn't use AI, they took time, a lot of time, like 5 years or something, made it with his mom. It's not perfect, but it's because it's not perfect, it's good. It shows how human it is. And I think that's why this is trending, is because it's so organic.
0: And for some, it also speaks volumes about the digital. And with that, we call a wrap to this bulletin. But news and updates will follow on the other side. You're watching Me on World Is. Now, here are some climate stories that have been making headlines from across the world. You're watching Me on Polis One. Do stay tuned.

French football turns the page. Zinedine Zidane is the new head coach of Les Bleus. The French Football Federation has officially named Zidane as successor to Didier Deschamps, who steps down after 14 years in charge. For France, this is more than an appointment. It's the return of a national icon. Zidane was the heartbeat of France's 1998 World Cup triumph, scoring twice in the final against Brazil. He went on to win the Ballon d'Or the same year and led Les Bleus to Euro glory in 2000. As a manager, Zidane delivered an unprecedented 3 straight Champions League titles with Real Madrid. Now, the man who gave France its greatest footballing memory takes charge of its future. A national hero is back home, this time in the dugout.

In the last 12 months, India's defense technology has taken some big steps forward. INS Mahendragiri is bringing stealth sensors and networked systems to the sea. Rustam is giving the forces

an unmanned eye that can stay aloft for hours. An INS Malwan is designed to hunt submarines in shallow coastal waters. How do you stop a swarm of drones? That is where Bhargavastra comes in. India's indigenous counter-drone system is designed to detect and deal with unmanned aerial threats, including multiple drones approaching a protected area. But the threat is not always in the sky. Out at sea, India needs warships that can see first. Commissioned this year, Mahendragiri is the sixth Project 17A stealth frigate to join the Indian Navy. Mahendragiri's design is intended to reduce its signature, making it harder for an adversary to detect and track. Developed by the Aeronautical Development Establishment, Rustam is an indigenous family of medium-altitude, long-endurance, unmanned aerial vehicles developed for the Indian Armed Forces. Commissioned in July 2026 at Karwar, INS Malwan is the second Mahi-class anti-submarine warfare shallow watercraft to join the Indian Navy. Built by Cochin Shipyard, the vessel has more than 80% indigenous content, a sign of how much of the technology and engineering behind India's naval capability is now being developed and integrated at home.

Welcome back to the broadcast. You're tuned in to Beyond World is One. I'm Kripa. Let's get started with the headlines. Several Indian states are reporting rising H1N1 cases, particularly among children, with Delhi recording a six-fold increase. Experts say there is no cause for alarm, but urge vulnerable groups to take precautions. China's foreign and defense ministers hold talks with Indonesian counterparts in Jakarta, seeking greater political and military cooperation. The meeting came days after a joint naval drill that Taiwan called a provocation. To jail after undergoing court-ordered medical checks at a private Islamabad hospital. The government declared him medically fit.

Australian police charged a 27-year-old Russian-Australian man with foreign interference, alleging he sought to provide Russia with information about Ukrainian military activities. Police say he had military training in Russia.

Taiwan urges China to stop political persecution after a Hong Kong court convicts two pro-democracy activists for organizing Tiananmen vigils. Taiwan's Mainland Affairs Council calls for their immediate release.

U.S. authorities arrest and charge a 35-year-old New York woman over an alleged ISIS-inspired plot to bomb the state capital in Al-Wani, target public officials, and flee to Syria.

Devastating floods in southern China rises to 159, with 10 people still missing as Typhoon Misak brings torrential rain and severe flooding in Guangxi.

Parts of India, including Delhi NCR, are witnessing a rise in H1N1 or swine flu. The monsoon season can drive the spread of seasonal infections. They are urging people, particularly the elderly, children and those with existing health conditions, to seek medical help if symptoms worsen. Doctors say common cold, influenza and other viral infections are frequently seen during the monsoon, adding that vulnerable groups face a higher risk of complications from influenza. For swine flu, they say the symptoms include runny nose, cough, sore throat, fever, body ache and fatigue. Some patients may also experience vomiting and diarrhea. In a Bengaluru school, two students have reportedly tested positive for swine flu, and more than 500 students and 21 staff members have reportedly developed flu-like symptoms. A Bengaluru hospital has also reported an increase in seasonal H1N1 cases. Doctors say that around 5 to 6 patients had treatment and self-isolation at home, urging people to maintain respiratory hygiene and wear the well-fitted in crowded places. Hospitals in the national capital are also seeing increase.

0: in cases of swine flu, with more than 1,300 cases reportedly recorded by early August. Doctors even see symptoms from cough and sore throat to severe pneumonia. A public health investigation has been ordered in Madhya Pradesh, where a 62-year-old woman from Ujjain who had reportedly tested positive for swine flu died at her home on August 19. The woman was discharged against medical advice a day before her death. Authorities are urging people to take necessary precautions, including avoiding contact with people with symptoms and crowded areas. People with flu-like symptoms have been asked to wear masks and limit outdoor exposure. Moving on to Syria now, Syrian leader Mazlum Abdi said the Kurdish administration has now been fully integrated into Syria's state institutions, marking the end of the Kurds' long-standing push for autonomy. The announcement follows months of negotiations between the two sides after a January agreement that called for the full integration of Kurdish civil and military institutions into the state, a move that Washington has deemed historic. During an interview at Kamishli, Mazlum Abdi said the Kurds were entering a new phase with the struggle continuing to secure their people's rights in the constitution.
1: I would like to affirm that our struggle will continue until our people's legitimate rights are firmly guaranteed in the constitution.
0: The January agreement signed by Abdi and Syrian President Ahmed al-Sharaa followed clashes between Syrian Kurdish fighters and the new authorities' forces that saw the Kurds lose swathes of territory that they held in the oil-rich north and northeast areas. Amid the violence, al-Sharaa signed the decree on January 16, enshrining the Kurds' national rights and recognizing Kurdish as a national language. This is an unprecedented step since Syria's independence in 1946. Now, in February, Nuruddin Ahmed Issa, a Kurd from the city of Kamish of Hasake. In March, senior Kurdish military official Sipan Hamu was appointed regional assistant defense minister as well. As part of the deal's implementation, government forces entered the cities of Hasake and Kamishli, and Damascus took over the management of Kamishli Airport and key oil fields. U.S. troops also transferred more than 5,700 Islamic State Group detainees in previously Kurdish-controlled camps in neighboring Iraq. Washington was the SDF's key backer in its fight against the Islamic State, but dropped its support, favoring the U.S.-friendly authorities that took over after the fall of Bashar al-Assad in 2024.

0: Well, parts of India, as I earlier mentioned, including Delhi and NCR, are witnessing a rise in H1N1 or swine flu cases, along with other respiratory infections. In a Bengaluru school, two students have reportedly tested positive for swine flu, and more than 500 students and 21 staff members have reportedly developed flu-like symptoms. Hospitals in the national capital are also seeing an increase in cases of swine flu, with more than 1,300 cases reportedly recorded by early August. To discuss this, we are now being joined by Dr. Vivek Nangia from New Delhi. He's the chief of pulmonology, Max Healthcare India. Welcome to the broadcast, Doctor. Delhi has crossed 1,400 H1N1 cases.
1: Yes, this is a little more than the seasonal spike. As you showed the figures yourself, more than what it was last year. And we are getting lots of cases of H1N these days.
0: Indeed, Doctor, we also know that the monsoon gives us dengue, flu-like symptoms and other respiratory infections at the time. So how can people differentiate between what a normal flu is like and which is above normal? When should we draw the line?
1: So, you know, except for allergies, if it is any other flu, any other viral infection, it becomes difficult to differentiate which one it is. Because if you have an allergy, then you would only have a cold.

0: cough, breathlessness, sniffle, sore throat. But if you have fever, cold, cough, and then breathlessness, those are the sinister signs, and those would, it's very difficult to differentiate based on just the symptoms which virus it would be. It requires to be investigated.
1: Indeed, doctor, I think the smartest defense at the moment is knowing when to seek medical help. Thank you for joining us and getting your insights.
0: Thank you.
1: Moving on, a Hong Kong court has found two activists guilty of inciting subversion over their involvement in organizing annual vigils commemorating China's 1989 Tiananmen crackdown. 69-year-old Li Chengyan and 41-year-old Chow Hang Tung were accused of encouraging others to take part in activities aimed at subverting state power. A three-judge panel said the two activists had committed acts that amounted to attempts to overthrow Asian crimes in 2021 and have been behind bars since under a Beijing-imposed national. The two defendants were former leaders of the now disbanded Hong Kong Alliance, which had organized the city's annual Tiananmen vigils at Victoria Park. Hong Kong and Macau used to be the only places on Chinese soil that permitted public vigils to mourn those who died on June 4, 1989, when Beijing sent troops and tanks to crush protests calling for political reform in and around the capital's Tiananmen Square. But public commemoration has been effectively banned since Beijing imposed a national security law on Hong Kong in 2020, following huge and at times even violent pro-democracy protests the year before. Prosecutors said Li and Chow's remarks were intended to encourage unlawful acts, accusing them of endangering national security. They also said freedom of speech and association are not absolute rights. A third defendant, lawmaker Albert Ho, pleaded guilty in January, a guilty plea to a reduced sentence. Meanwhile, Taiwan has called on China to stop political persecution following the Hong Kong court's verdict. Taiwan's top China policy body, the Mainland Affairs Council, expressed deep regret and sorrow over the convictions and called on the Chinese Communist Party and the Hong Kong government to immediately release those detained in the case. Former Army Chief General Manoj Narvane says China will be India's main competitor in the long term, even as Pakistan remains a key security concern because of the continuing threat of terrorism. Speaking at the launch of his new book, The Curious and the Classified, Unearthing Military Myths and Mysteries, the ex-Army Chief said New Delhi's security challenge from Pakistan and China must be viewed differently. He pointed out that India has fought wars with China and continues to have unsettled borders with both nations, but declared Pakistan an immediate concern because its continued support for terrorism. For China, Narvane said that the country is likely to be India's main competitor in the years ahead. He described China as a competitor rather than an enemy, adding that competition would extend across politics, economics, trade and military affairs. He also acknowledged that competition can bring conflict and urged New Delhi to seek diplomatic talks backed by credible military deterrence to manage differences with Beijing. He also urged Indian armed forces to remain prepared at all times to deter any potential misadventure. Now, turning to India's wider neighborhood, he said that New Delhi must work towards stability in countries including Nepal, Bhutan, Bangladesh and Myanmar. Pointing to refugee flows, trafficking and the illegal movement of arms, he warned that instability in neighboring countries can have a direct impact on India. In a latest turn of events, the Jharkhand High Court has stayed the Jharkhand state government's announcement of cancelling the appointment of government employees through 11th to 13th Jharkhand Public Service Commission examinations. The ruling brings significant relief to over 450 candidates who had already cleared the exams, completed documentation and been posted in government roles. The court held that the government's notification violated the principles of natural justice and asked the state to file its reply by September 15, when the case will be July 25, over widespread paper leaks and corruption in state. Students demanded the cancellation of tainted GPSC and Jharkhand Staff Selection Commission exams, a probe in

0: into recruitments conducted since 2014 and the arrest of JPSC officials. In response to the protest, Chief Minister Hemant Soren had met with the protesting students and promised a complete overhaul, prompting the students to call off their agitation. The government, bending to the demands of the students, issued a notification cancelling recruitment processes across JPSC and JSSC, covering key roles such as deputy collectors, civil judges, assistant professors, drug inspectors and assistant engineers. Moved from the streets to the courts. Staying with India, Gujarat Chief Minister Bhupendra Patel is leading an investment outreach in North America ahead of the Vibrant Gujarat Global Summit 2027. The outreach is aimed at bringing in new investments while giving Gujarat's MSMEs and artisans greater access to global markets. Take a look at our report.
1: Gujarat Chief Minister Bhupendra Patel is taking the state's investment pitch to North America as preparations gather pace for the 11th Vibrant Gujarat Global Summit scheduled for January 2027. The roadshow has already covered multiple stops in the U.S. On the 19th of August, he travelled by train from Washington, D.C. to New York. But the trip is about more than moving between cities. At the heart of the visit is a bigger push, helping Gujarat's businesses, particularly MSMEs and small artisans, find a place in international markets. That was a key focus of Patel's meeting in Washington with Walmart Executive Vice President for Global Public Policy and Government Affairs, Dan Bryant. Their discussion centered on how Gujarat's MSMEs and small artisans can find more opportunities in global markets. The discussions explored how Gujarat's MSMEs and artisans can tap into global opportunities by improving product quality, boosting exports and connecting local businesses with international buyers. Patel and Bryant also discussed holding workshops with Walmart and Gujarat government departments to identify opportunities in specific sectors. The program has trained more than 1.15 lakh MSMEs since it began in 2019. The company plans to take that number to 1.7 lakh by 2028. In Washington, Bhupendra Patel also met members of the Gujarati diaspora in Washington at an event organized by the Vishwa Umia Foundation. He spoke about Gujarat's growth and its role in India's economy, while pointing to sectors such as the gift city, semiconductors, artificial intelligence, data centers, and biotechnology. The Chief Minister said the delegation's meetings are aimed at attracting fresh investment, encouraging new industries, and opening up opportunities in emerging sectors. New York and Canada. With VGGS 2027 still months away, Gujarat has already started making. This time, the message is being taken directly to investors and companies across the country. The state is hoping to turn these conversations into participation and investment at the January summit. Vion, World is One.
0: Some updates from the world of sports now. Four-time Formula One world champion Max Verstappen has committed his future to Red Bull. He has signed a new contract that will keep him with the team until the end of 2030. In a team statement, Red Bull has described its partnership with Max Verstappen as one of the most successful and defining in Formula One history. The team said the new deal reflects mutual trust and ambition and a shared commitment to shaping their future together. Verstappen said he was delighted to extend his contract and remains determined to help Red Bull return to the top. The Dutchman thanked the team for its trust, describing Red Bull as

struggling for pace and first up in dropping down the standings, the clause was technically triggered. He was linked with several rival teams, including Mercedes and defending constructors' champions McLaren, but the new contract extension is a huge relief for the Red Bull establishment. A U.S. First Lady Melania Trump has returned to the public eye after a month-long absence, joking about the speculation surrounding her low profile. At a White House Rose Garden event, she also announced new scholarships for young people aging out of foster care. Take a look at this visual. Stay tuned to We On World is One. Thank you for watching.

The greatest achievement, investment America can make is not in technology, infrastructure, or capital markets. It's our children. We are at the beginning of an era defined by artificial intelligence, robotics, and industries that have yet to be imagined. But America's greatest competitive advantage remains in its own

0: From the bustling trading floors of Wall Street to the vibrant exchanges of Asian stock markets, WEON breaks it down for you to make sense of what's happening. As we reveal the key factors behind events, strategic battles, and the game-changing business decisions that shape the world. We bring you all of this and more on World Business Watch. In-depth coverage of global issues broken down into facts, figures, and simple words. 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World is One.
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2: The Israeli drone is above our heads all the time in Lebanon. More than 200,000 civilian homes have been destroyed. This looks like it used to be a toy for a little girl. Can't but wonder while I'm walking between all of this rubble, how many lives were destroyed, how many kids were traumatized, how many women lost their families. If this isn't a war crime, then what is?
3: From the southern suburb of Beirut, I'm...
4: French football, Zidane is the new head coach of Liverpool.

French Football Federation has officially named Zidane as successor to Didier Deschamps, who steps down after 14 years in charge. For France, this is more than an appointment. It's the return of a national icon. Zidane was the heartbeat of France's 1998 World Cup triumph, scoring twice in the final against Brazil. He went on to win the Ballon d'Or the same year and led Les Bleus to Euro glory in 2000. As a manager, Zidane delivered an unprecedented 3 straight Champions League titles with Real Madrid. Now, the man who gave France its greatest footballing memory takes charge of its future. A national hero is back home, this time in the double.

French football turns the page. Zinedine Zidane is the new head coach of Le Bleu. The French Football Federation has officially named Zidane as successor to Didier Deschamps, who steps down after 14 years.

Hello and welcome back to Beyond World is One. I'm Kanishka Sarkar, and over the next half an hour, I'll take you through all the global news action. Let's get started with the top headlines at this hour. Japan protests Russia over missile tests near the disputed Kuril Islands known as the Northern Territories in Japan. Russia's Pacific Fleet reportedly conducted a Bastion missile test in the area.

Several Indian states are reporting rising H1N1 cases, particularly among children, with Delhi recording a six-fold increase. Experts say there is no cause for alarm, but urge vulnerable groups to take precautions. China's foreign and defense ministers hold talks with Indonesian counterparts in Jakarta, seeking greater political and military cooperation. The meeting came days after a joint naval drill that Taiwan called a provocation.

Australian police charged a 27-year-old Russian-Australian man with foreign interference, alleging he sought to provide Russia with information about Ukrainian military activities. Police say he had military training in Russia. Former Pakistan Prime Minister Imran Khan returned to jail after undergoing court-ordered medical checks at a private Islamabad hospital. The government says doctors declared him medically fit. Bangladesh says it is open to joining the Mecca Pact, the defense framework between Saudi Arabia, Pakistan and Turkey, while assessing its strategic and economic interests and amid changing regional dynamics. Taiwan urges China to stop political persecution after a Hong Kong court convicts two pro-democracy activists for organizing Tiananmen vigils. Taiwan's Mainland Affairs Council calls for their immediate release. Oil prices fall slightly but remain on track for a second weekly rise. Brent gains more than 7% and US crude climbs more than 8%, reaching their highest since July 24th.

0: That's about the headlines, but moving on now to our first story that we have coming in from India, and I'm at the Kaveri water sharing row between Karnataka and Tamil Nadu. Home Minister Amit Shah has called for the early resolution of pending water-related issues that are concerning the southern states. The remarks were made at the 31st meeting of the Southern Zonal Council meeting in Chennai. Now, chairing the meeting, Amit Shah called for the early resolution of water-related disputes through joint meetings involving the Union Ministries of Jal Shakti and Home Affairs, Interstate Council, as well as the states concerned. The Home Minister also said that protecting the interests of individual states was not wrong, but added that such concerns should not leave states deprived of water for years. Further, he said that linking major rivers from the Brahmaputra to the Kaveri and Godavari could ensure that India faces no water shortage for the next 100 years. He said that this initiative could also facilitate the creation of multiple waterways, which would not only save fuel and improve the environment, but also provide a cost-effective transportation system. The Home Minister also called southern states pillars of India's progress, adding that the South has contributed significantly towards literature, research and development, as well as space, IT, AI, industrial development, along with agriculture. Besides the interstate water disputes, delimitation emerged as another major issue at the meeting, with Karnataka and Tamil Nadu stressing the need to maintain the existing 543 Lok Sabha seats for another 25 years. Now, the Southern Zonal Council comprises Andhra Pradesh, Karnataka, Kerala, Tamil Nadu and Telangana. The Union Territories of Puducherry, Andaman and Nicobar Islands and Lakshadweep also form part of this council. It is a forum for the centre and states to resolve interstate issues and strengthen regional cooperation. Well, that's the latest that we have coming in from South India. Now, this follows after the 31st meeting of the Southern Zonal Council that happened in Chennai. And the meeting primarily centered around the issue of Kaveri water sharing row between Karnataka and Tamil Nadu. Home Minister Amit Shah has called for the early resolution of the pending water-related disputes. And to get us more from the meeting, our principal correspondent Siddharth MP, who's tracking all the latest developments, is now joining us live on the phone line from Chennai. Siddharth, take us through the latest takeaways that you have gathered from the meeting.
1: See, what we understand is that clearly there has been consensus among the states as well. It's not just the Home Minister's view that there has to be a sort of unity among the states. He went on to say that Southern India is a growth engine. He went on to emphasize that he understands that water is crucial for the environment, it's crucial for industry, it's crucial for people, and it's also crucial for agriculture. But at the same time, he also went on to mention that this is not just about one state's interest, but it's about the interest of all the states, which is where he went on to emphasize the importance of linking rivers. He said that if India's great rivers, such as Brahmaputra, Godavari, and Kaveri are linked, then clearly it could mean that over the next 100 years, India would not face any water shortage. He also highlighted that there are certain cases where water is, in fact, river water or drinking water is actually wasted by going into the sea. So if that can be avoided through river linkage, then he believes that India will not face water shortage for the next century. He also goes on to say that even in the northern part of the country, there were disputes over water between several states, but those issues were resolved in the recent past. I think that he says that the same thing can be replicated down south as well, and each state needs to work with the other, considering the common interest of the country, because only if the states grow, does the country grow.
0: Okay. Thank you so much, Siddharth, for joining me on the broadcast and taking us through all of the latest details. And now, moving on to some more updates from around the world. Bangladesh Prime Minister Tariq Rahman's proposed visit for India for the BRICS summit remains slim unless what Dhaka reportedly says New Delhi creates an environment that's based on mutual trust and extend what it calls a dignified invitation. According to reports, Bangladesh Foreign Affairs Advisor Humayun Kabir said that Dhaka is in no hurry to arrange a top-level visit unless there's a clear national interest and an appropriate bilateral environment. Furthermore, Kabir also reportedly said that Bangladesh could take a positive view of Rahman's participation if India and Bangladesh reach consensus on specific issues and build greater mutual trust. These remarks came amid strains in India-Bangladesh ties, particularly over Dhaka's demand for the extradition of former Prime Minister Sheikh Hasina. Indian High Commissioner Dinesh Trivedi recently said that Prime Minister Narendra Modi had expressed his desire to meet Rahman and had assured Rahman that he would receive an honourable reception during his visit to India. However, Dhaka says that the future of bilateral ties will depend on a change in New Delhi's approach. Rahman's top advisor reportedly stressed that India needs to understand the political developments in Bangladesh, including the 2024 youth-led movement that led to the fall of Sheikh Hasina's government. Dhaka has also criticized Hasina's use of Indian territory for political activities and media appearances. New Delhi has already made its stance clear that it had no role in the media event involving Hasina. Sheikh Hasina has been residing in India after the political upheaval in Bangladesh. She was later sentenced to death in absentia by the Bangladeshi tribunal last year. This is over alleged crimes against humanity during the protest crackdown. Dhaka has since been seeking her extradition. New Delhi says that the request is under examination in accordance with applicable law and established legal procedures. With the BRICS summit just weeks away, Tariq Rehman's possible India visit now appears to hinge on whether Dhaka and New Delhi can find common ground on their key bilateral concerns. On to some more updates from Asia, and Pakistan's jailed former Prime Minister Imran Khan has been moved back to prison after spending a few hours overnight in a hospital in Islamabad. He was taken to the hospital following a Supreme Court order. Imran was transferred from Adiala Jail in Rawalpindi to Shifa International Hospital in Islamabad early on Friday. The transfer was closely guarded. Hundreds of police were deployed around the hospital with roads blocked as Khan supporters gathered outside. For Imran Khan's Pakistan Tehreek-e-Insaf party, the hospital transfer was initially being viewed as a new ray of hope while saying it will still proceed with a nationwide march on September 27th. The 73-year-old has been in prison since August 2023. His lawyers and family have repeatedly raised concerns about his health, including serious vision loss in his right eye earlier. Now, the government disputed claims that Imran needs urgent treatment and said that they would seek a review of the Supreme Court decision.
2: If a prisoner is taken to a private hospital for a medical examination, it could have implications for the prison population across the country, as thousands of prisoners suffer from various illnesses and medical complications.
0: The court had also ordered access to a medical panel that includes Imran Khan's personal physician, weekly meetings with his family, and twice weekly phone calls with his sons. The case will next be heard on September 16th. Imran Khan has remained at the center of Pakistan's political crisis since his ouster as Prime Minister in 2022. His arrest the following year triggered nationwide unrest and a major confrontation between his supporters and the military establishment. The PTI leader says that corruption and other criminal cases against him are politically motivated. The government, however, denies the accusation. On to some more stories from around the world. At least 51 people died after a boat sank in northwest Nigeria's Sokoto state as authorities continue the rescue operations. The passengers, mostly women and children, were heading to the farm on the other side of the river. The accident took place near Gorau in Goronio local government area of Sokoto state in northwestern Nigeria. And according to officials, the boat was believed to be carrying more than 70 people initially. Authorities and emergency services involved reported that the accident site was in a remote area and that was difficult to reach. Eyewitness footage showed villagers carrying bodies from a boat in which local divers looked for victims. About 50 bodies, many wrapped in mats and traditional clothes, were seen lying in the forecourt of a community mosque ahead of their burial in Gurao later on Thursday. Such accidents are common on Nigeria's busy rivers and waterways, as scores of people drown each year. They are often caused by overloaded boats, poor maintenance, or failure to comply with safety regulations. At least 5 people drowned when a boat capsized in Jigawa State last month. In January, at least 26 people drowned when a boat carrying farmers and fishermen from Jigawa to the Yobe State capsized. For more details on this incident, our correspondent Louisa Olani has sent us this report from Lagos in Nigeria. Take a look.
3: More than 50 people are feared dead after an overloaded boat capsized in Sokoto's Oronyo area, with many of the victims reportedly children aged between 10 and 15. Local accounts put the number of passengers at between 57 and over 70, pointing to an overloaded boat. It is the latest in a string of deadly boat accidents in Nigeria, despite government measures, including life jacket distribution and a ban on night sailing. Yet weak enforcement continues to cost lives. From Lagos, Nigeria, Louisa Olani, Uyon, World is One.
0: And now moving on to some more updates from India. Maharashtra could be moving towards tighter regulation of social media speech. More than a decade after the Supreme Court struck down Section 66A of the IT Act, the Maharashtra government is now considering a new legal provision to deal with defamatory posts on social media. Now, a state government committee has recommended an amendment to the Bharatiya Nyay Sanhita or BNS. The proposal is currently being examined by Maharashtra's Law and Judiciary Department. This recommendation is currently with Maharashtra's Law and Judiciary Department. If cleared, the proposal would need to go through the state legislative process because the BNS is a law on the concurrent list. A state amendment would also require further consideration and presidential assent. The Supreme Court, in the landmark Shreya Singhal case, struck down Section 66A of the Information Technology Act in 2015. This provision had criminalized sending certain online messages deemed offensive, annoying or objectionable. Now, India's new criminal codes were enacted, replacing the Indian Penal Code framework. The BNS subsequently came into force in 2024. A Maharashtra government committee recommends using the BNS framework to specifically address defamatory social media content. Well, the distinction here is important. Now, Maharashtra is not proposing to simply bring back Section 66A. Instead, the state is exploring a new provision under the BNS. But the constitutional question will be critical. Now, any law that criminalizes online speech will have to balance protection against genuine defamation.

0: with fundamental right to freedom of speech. The proposal is still at the examination stage, so for now there is no new Maharashtra law that's criminalizing social media posts. But if this proposal moves ahead, it could set the stage for a fresh legal battle over the limits of free speech in the digital age. And for more details on this, our principal correspondent Disha Yadav has sent us this report from Mumbai. Take a look.
1: Well, that is right. Maharashtra is looking at a new legal provision to deal with defamatory posts on social media. In fact, a proposal is being examined currently by the Law and Judiciary Department to amend the current Bharatiya Nyaya Sanhita, which is the BNS. Maharashtra do say that they still do not have a law where social media users can face criminal charges for any defamatory posts that they do online against public figures or any political parties or any other posts which can bring in defamation or legitimate criticism. Now, what we understand that after this is examined by the Law and Judiciary Department, it will further face legal scrutiny. And if this amendment becomes a law, then this could directly impact the free speech in Maharashtra. It could also be very significant because this will have an impact on how people currently deal online, especially the social media users in Maharashtra. With video journalist Om Prakash, this is Disha reporting from Mumbai for Beyond World Islam.

0: Well, we have a news development coming in. The leader of the opposition in the Lok Sabha, along with a pellet gun victim, is sitting on a dharna outside a senior cop's office at Parliament Street. It is reported that the police have refused to file an FIR in the case of the man who was allegedly hit with pellets during the students' protest at Jantar Mantar. Now, earlier, Rahul Gandhi had written to Union Home Minister Amit Shah demanding accountability for the barbaric assault on peacefully protesting students and asked whether he approved the use of what he called lethal force, including pellet guns. That's against the youth. In July, Gandhi presented before the media Sachil Lochab, the 19-year-old who was allegedly shot with a pellet gun by security personnel during the July 20th march. Well, we'll keep bringing you more details, but moving on now, our Kashmir's tourism map is witnessing a unique addition, with Srinagar set to welcome its first ever Wonder Garden. The new space brings to life the idea of reduce, reuse and recycle, turning waste and abandoned materials into creative installations and usable public areas. The project aims to show how and what is often considered waste can be reimagined into something that's visually appealing, purposeful and environmental friendly. Take a look at the special report.
1: Kashmir Valley is all set to add a new attraction to its growing tourism landscape with the opening of its first ever Wonder Garden in the heart of Srinagar city. The garden combines creativity with environmental awareness and is aimed particularly at encouraging youngsters and tourists to embrace sustainable practices. The garden is expected to offer visitors more than a conventional floral attraction. Through its innovative use of recycled materials, the garden seeks to highlight the importance of conservation while showing how waste can be turned into something visually appealing.
2: Basically, the idea behind this garden is the reuse of things. Whatever material you see in the garden, 90% of it is from our own offices, from our own gardens. Like you see the tires, you see the fallen wood turned into planters. Besides the seed bins, parts of tractors, trolleys, this is all material that was available with this, which we have tried our level best to make into beautiful planters.
1: The Floriculture Department of Jammu and Kashmir is hopeful that the new attraction will become another popular destination for tourists visiting Srinagar.

0: and contribute to the city's growing portfolio of gardens and recreational spaces.
1: Besides Swachh Bharat Mission, where we have the triple R's, reduce, reuse and recycling of the things. So we have taken that into consideration, and I believe it's all through the country that reuse of things has been stressed, and we have also tried our humble part in that. Besides, the garden is more of information and education for the younger generations.
0: The garden is scheduled to be inaugurated by Jammu and Kashmir Chief Minister Umar Abdullah on August 21st.
2: Kashmir Valley is all set to introduce its first wonder garden in the Srinagar city. The garden has been developed on the Prime Minister Narendra Modi's slogan of reduce, reuse and recycle. As you see behind me, there's an ambassador car from the 1980s which has completely been converted into a flower pot, and same is the case with the whole garden, that the equipment that was lying with the Floriculture Department for over 4 decades has now been recycled and put to use and converted into this wonder garden of Srinagar city. The tourism department as well as the floriculture department says this would be another attraction for the tourist coming to the valley. With video journalist Firoz Idris Sloan for Vyond World is One.
3: Now moving on to some tech-related updates, a 15-year-old girl whose case was set to serve as a test case in litigation over social media's impact on young people has dropped her lawsuit against Meta, Google and Snap ahead of the trial. Now, the New Jersey teen, identified in court records as PMY, had accused the owners of Instagram, Facebook, YouTube and Snapchat of contributing to her social media addiction, depression and self-harm. The company said that she dropped her claims without any payment. TikTok, which was also a defendant, had previously settled her claims. PMYS's attorney said that the teen chose to dismiss the remaining claims because she wanted to resume her life. The case was one of more than 3,300 personal injury lawsuits consolidated in California and had been selected as one of 3 bellwether or test cases that were scheduled for trial in October. Bellwether cases are used to help lawyers and courts assess how juries may respond to similar claims and can also guide settlement negotiations in the larger group of cases. The lawsuits accuse social media companies of designing their platforms to keep young users engaged while failing to adequately address risks to children. Meta is currently defending itself in a separate landmark trial in Oakland, California, brought by 29 U.S. states. Now, these states accuse Meta of designing Facebook and Instagram to be addictive to children and misleading the public about their platform safety. They also accuse the company of improperly collecting and using the personal data of children under 13. 2 other teen cases involving similar claims against Meta, Google and Snap are still scheduled for trial in October. The latest dismissal comes after another bellwether case ended before trial in July. Well, that's all the time that we have in this bulletin. I'm Kanishka Sarkar. Thank you for watching. Time now for a very quick break, but more news and updates will follow on the other side. Stay with us. We on World is One.

In the last 12 months, India's defense technology has taken some big steps forward. INS Mahendragiri is bringing stealth sensors and networked systems to the sea. Rustam is giving the forces an unmanned eye that can stay aloft for hours. And INS Malwan is designed to hunt submarines in shallow coastal waters. How do you stop a swarm of drones? That is where Bhargavastra comes in. India's indigenous counter-drone system is designed to detect and deal with unmanned aerial threats, including multiple drones approaching a protected area. But the threat is not always in the sky. Out at sea, India needs warships that can see first. Commissioned this year, Mahendragiri is the sixth Project 17A stealth frigate to join the Indian Navy. Mahendragiri's design is intended to reduce its signature, making it harder for an adversary to detect and track. Developed by the Aeronautical Development Establishment, Rustam is an indigenous family of medium-altitude, long-endurance, unmanned aerial vehicles developed for the Indian Armed Forces. Commissioned in July 2026 at Karwar, INS Malwan is the second Mahi-class anti-submarine warfare shallow watercraft to join the Indian Navy. Built by Cochin Shipyard, the vessel has more than 80% indigenous content, a sign of how much of the technology and engineering behind India's naval capability is now being developed and integrated at home.

China says U.S. sanctions and pressure would not resolve the West Asia conflict after Washington urged Beijing and other governments to isolate Iran's economy. China calls for political and diplomatic solutions.

Leader of opposition in Lok Sabha, Rahul Gandhi, stages a sit-in outside Delhi's Parliament Street police station with a 19-year-old pellet gun victim, alleging police refused to register an FIR over injuries during July's protests. Several Indian states are reporting rising H1N1 cases, particularly among children, with Delhi recording a six-fold increase. Experts say there is no cause for alarm, but urge vulnerable groups to take precautions. Japan protests Russia over missile tests near the disputed Kuril Islands, known as the Northern Territories in Japan. Russia's Pacific Fleet reportedly conducted a Bastion missile test in the area. China's foreign and defense ministers hold talks with Indonesian counterparts in Jakarta, seeking greater political and military cooperation. The meeting came days after a joint naval drill that Taiwan called a provocation. Australian police charge a 27-year-old Russian-Australian man with foreign interference, alleging he sought to provide Russia with information about Ukrainian military activities. Police say he had military training in Russia. Bangladesh says it is open to joining the Mecca Pact, a defense framework between Saudi Arabia, Pakistan and Turkey, while assessing its strategic and economic interests amid changing regional dynamics. Taiwan urges China to stop political persecution after a Hong Kong court convicts two pro-democracy activists for organizing Tiananmen vigils. Taiwan's Mainland Affairs Council calls for their immediate release.

0: breaking development coming in at this hour. According to reports, two commercial vessels carrying a total of 22 Indian nationals have been hijacked by pirates in separate incidents off Yemen and Somalia. According to the latest information, the Indian crew members are safe. An Eteria-flagged oil products tanker, MT Cebu 1, with 20 crew members, 16 Indians, 1 Syrian national, 1 Sudanese national and 1 Iraqi national, along with the 1 seafarer whose nationality is yet to be confirmed, was hijacked by armed pirates in the Gulf of Aden around 30 nautical miles off the coast of Yemen on August 20th. My colleague Siddhant Sibal, editor of Foreign Affairs, is joining us on the phone line to take us through the latest details. Siddhant, over to you.
1: Well, this is a turning development. That area has been infested with pirates, and this is not the first such incident. We are officially waiting for the details of the entire development, but primarily, as of now, the Indian government hasn't officially confirmed what has transpired. Now, we know that in the past, the Indian Navy has been put on action to rescue Indian sailors. And the Indian Navy has done quite a job in terms of rescuing a lot of Indian sailors and foreign sailors as well. But this is a developing story. We're waiting for more details. Possibly as the day progresses, we'll get more details.
0: All right. Thank you, Siddhant, for taking us through.

0: All of those details will keep bringing more. The official word is awaited. That's the latest coming in. And now moving on to some more stories from around the world. And let's begin with West Asia. Now, Iran is facing heightened U.S. pressure, with Washington vowing to tighten economic sanctions and isolate Tehran. Iran has condemned the move as economic terrorism. Washington is also expanding sanctions on Hezbollah and approving a $4.5 billion aircraft sale to Qatar. Meanwhile, a U.S. sanctioned tanker has been hijacked in the Gulf of Aden and diverted towards Somalia. Maritime security agencies say that six armed men took control of the Simul tanker and are redirecting it towards Somalia. The ship was sanctioned by the United States last year over alleged links to Iran's so-called shadow fleet. It was accused of transporting Iranian oil while using deceptive shipping practices. The incident comes amid a resurgence in piracy off the Somali coast, with several commercial vessels reportedly held hostage since April. The maritime incident comes as U.S. ramps up its economic campaign against Iran. U.S. Treasury Secretary Scott Bessent echoed Trump's warning, vowing to step up economic pressure on Tehran as the war approaches the sixth-month mark. Urging China to join the campaign, Bessent said that the U.S. will target countries and companies that continue to buy Iranian oil, transfer money, or conduct business with Tehran.
1: So it is time for our allies and the rest of the world to make a decision, and we are going to squash the economy of this murderous regime, which that will curtail their ability to project power through their proxies. We are confident that everyone wants the strait reopened and for energy prices to come back down. And Sarah, keep in mind that the Chinese get 50%, 5-0, the other energy from inside, from the Gulf. So it would do them a big service to get with the program.
0: Iranian Foreign Minister Abbas Araghchi has rejected the U.S. threats, calling them economic terrorism. In fact, in a post on X, Araghchi said that the U.S. campaign threatens the global economy and national sovereignty. He also accused U.S. of using the so-called economic D-Day to divert attention from its own debt and rising interest costs. In Iraq, Iranian Parliament Speaker Mohammad Bagher Ghalibaf has visited Karbala for a ceremony marking 40 days since the burial of Iran's late Supreme Leader Ayatollah Ali Khamenei. Ghalibaf also met Iraqi officials in Baghdad and called for greater cooperation between the two countries.
2: We have a clear agenda to enhance the security and stability of the two countries, keep foreign interference at bay, and develop projects that can help improve the lives of our two peoples.
0: Furthermore, the United States has announced new sanctions against an alleged Hezbollah financing network, highlighting the group's close ties to Iran's Revolutionary Guard Corps. Sanctions target 10 people accused of moving cash to Hezbollah through couriers across Lebanon, Turkey, the UAE and Iran. Meanwhile, the U.S. has approved a potential $4.5 billion sale of up to four KC-46A refueling aircraft to Qatar, including missile warning systems. Now, Qatar, a key mediator between U.S. and Iran, says that the deal will strengthen its defense capabilities and cooperation with U.S. and allied forces. Well, next up, the USS George Washington has arrived in the Arabian Sea. It is expected to replace the USS Abraham Lincoln, which is now heading back to the United States. This move comes after growing concern over conditions aboard the Lincoln. U.S. Central Command said that the George Washington reached the Arabian Sea as part of a scheduled deployment. Its arrival comes after growing concern over the conditions aboard the Lincoln, which has been at sea for an unusually long period. With the Lincoln now heading home, the U.S. will be left without an aircraft carrier in the Western Pacific. This move comes even as Washington continues to describe the Indo-Pacific as a major strategic priority.

The Lincoln's deployment has already become a subject of controversy. The carrier left San Diego last November and was initially sent towards the water off Venezuela. It was later redirected after the U.S. and Israel launched their war with Iran on February 28th. What followed was a record-setting deployment. The Lincoln spent longer at sea without a port visit than any U.S. Navy aircraft carrier before it. The long deployment has also brought growing concern over life on board. Reports have described shortages of food and hygiene supplies, as well as maintenance problems caused by the extended time at sea. The pressure has not been limited to the ship itself. Families of some of the roughly 5,000 sailors and marine aboard have spoken about the mental toll of the mission. Several accounts reported by U.S. media involved personnel who considered going overboard. That has turned the Lincoln's return into more than a routine rotation. At the same time, the U.S. military remains focused on keeping the Strait of Hormuz open. The waterway is vital to global trade and has remained a key point of tension with Iran. Although fighting has recently paused, Tehran has continued to assert its influence over the strait. And now on to the latest on Russia and Ukraine. And Ukrainian authorities say that Russian bombardment killed at least 16 people in the capital Kyiv and surrounding areas overnight, with Ukrainian President Volodymyr Zelensky urging a global response to Moscow's escalation of the four-year war. The ballistic missiles

0: The ballistic missiles that Moscow increasingly fires at Kyiv fly up to thousands of kilometers per hour and reach the capital within minutes of an air raid warning. The first explosions rang out over Kyiv less than 3 minutes after the official warning late night, leaving locals basically no time to reach a shelter. Rescuers in Kyiv sifted through the rubble of destroyed buildings, including a damaged children's hospital, while grieving families watched as bodies were pulled out of an apartment block. Kyiv has struggled to intercept the salvos of ballistic missiles, which can only be effectively shot down by US-designed Patriot air defense systems. The country has repeatedly appealed to its allies for additional support as Russia steps up its strikes, firing a record number of missiles in July, according to Ukrainian Air Force data. Zelensky said in his evening address that Ukraine needs missiles for the Patriots.
1: We need missiles for the Patriots, something that only our partners can provide. At every level, we are making it clear to them both our need and the fact that we know our partners can meet this need. We are not talking about gifts. This is about Ukraine's readiness to purchase weapons. It is vital that decisions are taken, the relevant political decisions by our partners, and first and foremost in the United States.
0: UN Secretary General Antonio Guterres strongly condemned Russia's large-scale missile and drone attack on Kyiv and other Ukrainian cities, calling for urgent de-escalation and immediate and unconditional ceasefire and a just, sustainable peace.
2: Secretary General strongly condemns today's large-scale missile and drone attack by the armed forces of the Russian Federation on the capital city of Kyiv, as well as other urban centers in Ukraine. These attacks reportedly killed and injured dozens of civilians and caused extensive damage to civilians and civilian infrastructure. This is yet another tragic example of the alarming patterns of escalating strikes against populated areas.
0: Furthermore, Kyiv mayor said that Russian drone debris killed one person and injured three others. This incident came hours after Russian airstrikes killed 16 people in Kyiv and the surrounding region. Meanwhile, Finland's defense ministry said that it suspected that a Russian aircraft had violated its airspace on Thursday. The defense minister said that every suspected violation of airspace is taken seriously, adding that an investigation is underway. There have been a series of such incidents in Finland, which shares a 1,340-kilometer border with Russia. Finland suspects that two Russian military aircraft of having entered Finnish airspace in May and June and submarine the Russian charged the affair as at the time. Now, the country has been on high alert since Kremlin sent troops into Ukraine in February 2022. Now on to some more stories from around the world. In France, Italy, Britain and Germany, they are stepping up pressure on Israel over its settlement plans in the occupied West Bank. Now, these four countries are urging Israel to scrap a major housing project in the sensitive E1 area, warning it could undermine prospects for a future Palestinian state. This move comes as Gaza's humanitarian crisis deepens. The latest international pressure centers on Israel's E1 settlement project just east of Jerusalem. Israel has opened bidding for more than 1,200 homes in the area as part of a wider plan for around 3,400 housing units. France, Italy, Germany and Britain have jointly called for the plans to be withdrawn immediately and for Israel to halt settlement expansion in the West Bank. The four governments have also warned businesses against bidding for the construction tenders, saying that they could risk involvement in serious breaches of international law. The E1 area is particularly sensitive because it lies between Jerusalem and the Israeli settlement of Male Adumim. The United Nations has warned that construction there could threaten the territorial continuity required for a future Palestinian state. Israel has rejected the criticism. British Foreign Secretary demanded an end to the project, while London summoned Israel's charge d'affaires, Israeli foreign minister has also hit back, accusing Britain of blaming Israel while ignoring Palestinian extremism. He said that Israel would defend its rights, interests and people. Britain has also warned that it could impose sanctions on individuals involved in settlement expansion. The latest tenders come around one-third of the planned E1 development, with bids due in October, shortly before Israel's scheduled elections. The diplomat dispute comes as the humanitarian crisis in Gaza continues. The United Nations says that Palestinian civilians, including children, are still being killed and injured in Israeli airstrikes, shelling as well as gunfire. The UN says that the remains of 50 Palestinians, including 19 children, have recently been recovered from beneath the rubble and buried in Gaza City. Families carried the remains through streets devastated by war, with some saying that they had waited years to recover their loved ones. The United Nations says that efforts to clear rubble and recover bodies are being hampered by shortages of heavy machinery, spare parts and other supplies. The UN estimates that around 94% of Gaza's 2.1 million people need shelter and basic household assistance. Many families are living in tents or makeshift shelters, while shortages are raising concerns ahead of the coming cold and rainy season. The UN is also calling for an independent investigation into the killing of 5-year-old Palestinian girl Hind Rajab and her family. Israel has announced a criminal investigation into the deaths. Meanwhile, efforts to revive a fragile Gaza ceasefire appear to be stalling. The war, triggered by the October 7, 2023 Hamas attack on Israel, has killed more than 73,000 Palestinians, according to Gaza's health ministry. With fighting continuing and settlement expansion drawing fresh international condemnation, pressure on Israel is growing on both the diplomatic and humanitarian fronts.

Now moving on to some more updates from India. Parts of India, including Delhi NCR, are witnessing a rise in H1N1 or swine flu cases along with other respiratory infections. Health experts say that humid and variable weather during the monsoon season can drive the spread of seasonal infections. They're urging people, particularly the elderly, children and those with existing health conditions, to take precautions and seek medical help if symptoms worsen. Doctors

say that common cold, influenza, and other viral infections are seen frequently during the monsoon, adding that vulnerable groups face a higher risk of complications from the influenza. For swine flu, doctors say that symptoms include runny nose, cough, sore throat, fever, body ache, and fatigue. Some patients may also experience vomiting and diarrhea. In a Bangalore school, two students have reportedly tested positive for swine flu, and more than 500 students and 21 staff members have reportedly developed flu-like symptoms. A Bengaluru hospital has also reported an increase in seasonal H1N1 cases. Doctors say that around 5 to 6 patients are reporting flu-like symptoms every day, with some of them requiring hospitalization. Mild cases are generally managed on an outpatient basis with symptomatic treatment and self-isolation at home. Health experts are urging people to maintain respiratory hygiene and wear well-fitted masks in crowded places. Hospitals in the national capital are also seeing increase in cases of swine flu, with more than 1,300 cases reportedly recorded by early August. Doctors say that symptoms range from cough and sore throat to severe pneumonia. A public health investigation has been ordered in Madhya Pradesh, where a 62-year-old woman from Ujjain, who had reportedly tested positive for swine flu, died at her home on August 19. The woman was discharged against medical advice a day before her death. Authorities are urging people to take necessary precautions, including avoiding contact with people with symptoms and crowded areas. People with flu-like symptoms have been asked to wear masks and limit outdoor exposure.

0: And now joining me on Beyond Newsroom, Miraj Shah will give us all the updates from the world of technology, and Vidur Kathuria will take us through the action from the world of sports. We begin with Miraj for the tech updates.
1: Well, thank you, Kanishka. Now, two U.S. senators are demanding answers from TikTok over an algorithm experiment that disabled a safety feature for millions of American users. Senators Marsha Blackburn and Richard Blumenthal said that TikTok intentionally withheld safeguard from around 10% of its U.S. users, including minors, to study whether it affected user engagement. Now, the safety feature was designed to reduce users' exposure to harmful content. Moving on, Roblox and Discord have asked a U.S. federal court to dismiss a wrongful death lawsuit filed by the parents of a 13-year-old Kentucky girl. The parents of Audrey Haynes said that Roblox, their daughter died by suicide in December 2024 after using Roblox. The lawsuit claims that harmful and violent content on the platform and Discord contributed to her death. Now, Roblox and Discord have argued that Audrey had agreed to their terms of service, which they say waives her right to sue. Interestingly, according to court filings, some of those agreements were accepted by Audrey when she was as young as 8 years old. Finally, a U.S. federal judge has overturned part of the conviction handed down to former Google engineer Lin-Wei Ding, who was found guilty of stealing AI trade secrets between May 2022 and May 2023. The judge said that while there was sufficient evidence to support the trade secrets theft charge, it wasn't proven that Ding knew or intended the stolen information would benefit the Chinese government. Ding was found guilty in January 2026 after prosecutors accused him of stealing thousands of pages of confidential information that included details about hardware and software used to train large AI models at Google's supercomputing data centers. That's all we have for you from Tech Today. Moving on for sports, over to you, Vidur.
2: Well, thank you so much, Miraj. First up, in the world of football, Ronaldinho is back on a football pitch, 11 years after hanging up his boots. The Brazilian legend was unveiled by Italian third-tier club Ravenna FC on a beach in front of thousands of fans, signing on as both a player and as a shareholder. The 46-year-old, a World Cup winner and a Ballon d'Or winner, says he's chasing one last goal to cap his 300 career strike tally. No debut date has been set yet, and Ronaldinho says he isn't even sure if he'll get picked by the coach in the starting 11. In tennis, Carlos Alcaraz will return for the US Open. The defending champion confirmed on Thursday he'll return to action in New York 4 months after a wrist injury forced him

0: the French Open and Wimbledon due to the wrist injury. His only Grand Slam this season so far has about the series. Now with just 2 weeks left for the schedule, first series is likely to be delayed again. That's it from the world of sport for now. It's back to you, Kanishka.
1: And thank you, Miraj and Vidur, for taking us through all of those updates. All right, with that, we have come to the end of this segment, and it's time now for a very short break, but more news and updates to follow on the other side. Stay tuned with Beyond World is One.
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4: 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We on. World is one. From the bustling trading floors of Wall Street to the vibrant exchanges of Asian stock markets, We on breaks it down for you to make sense of what's happening. As we reveal the key factors behind events, strategic battles, and the game-changing business decisions that shape the world. We bring you all of this and more on World Business Watch. Get the latest updates. Breaking news. Credible, clear. Continuous. Experts across aisles. 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Beyond World is One.

Hello and a very warm welcome. You're watching Beyond World is One with me, Diksha Bisla. We have lots lined up for you on this bulletin. Let's quickly start with the headlines. Congress leaders Rahul Gandhi and Priyanka Gandhi stay at sit-in outside Delhi's Parliament Street police station with pellet gun victim Sahil Lothar, demanding an FIR over his alleged injuries over July student protest. China says U.S. sanctions and pressure would not resolve the West Asia conflict, while Washington urged Beijing and other governments to isolate Iran's economy. China calls for political and diplomatic solutions.

Russia over missile tests near the disputed Kuril Islands, known as the Northern Territories in Japan. Russia's Pacific Fleet reportedly conducted a Bastion missile test in the area. Bangladesh it is open to joining the Mega Pact, a defense framework between Saudi Arabia, Pakistan and Turkey, while assessing its strategic and economic interests amid changing regional dynamics. China and Switzerland complete negotiations on an upgraded free trade agreement. The trade agreement was signed in July 2013 and it came into effect in July 2014, marking the first free trade agreement between China and a major European country. Carlos Alcaraz has confirmed that he will return to defend his title at the US Open. The seven-time Grand Slam champion has been out of action since April due to a wrist injury.

0: unusually long period. With the Lincoln now headed home, the U.S. will be left without an aircraft carrier in the Western Pacific. The move comes even as Washington continues to describe the Indian as a strategic priority. The Lincoln spent longer at sea without a visitor than any U.S. Navy aircraft carrier before it. The long deployment has also brought growing concerns over life on board. Reports have described shortages of food and hygiene supplies, as well as maintenance problems caused by the extended time at sea. Now, the pressure has not been limited to the ship itself. Families of some roughly 5,000 sailors and Marines aboard, they have spoken about the mental toll of the mission. Adding to the concerns was the USS Gerald R. Ford also leaving the region earlier this year. Now, this has prompted questions over whether the U.S. Navy is reducing its presence in West Asia. At the same time, Washington remains focused on keeping the strategically vital Strait of Hormuz open. The waterway is vital to global trade and has remained a key point of tension with Iran. Although fighting has recently paused, Iran has continued to assert its influence over the strait. The latest naval movement comes as the United States put pressure on Iran, tightening economic sanctions. U.S. Treasury Secretary Scott Bessent echoed Trump's warning and urged China to join the campaign. He warned that the U.S. will target countries and companies that continue to buy Iranian oil, transfer money, or conduct businesses with Tehran. Listen to this.
1: We are confident that everyone wants the strait reopened and for energy prices to come back down. And, sir, keep in mind that the Chinese get 50%, 5-0, the other energy from inside, from the Gulf. So it would do them a big service to get with the program.
0: Iranian Foreign Minister Abbas Araghchi rejected the U.S. threats, calling the campaign economic attention from rising U.S. debt and interest costs. We're now being joined by Joachim Bitterlich from Paris. He's a former European diplomatic and security advisor to German Chancellor Helmut Kohl and former German ambassador to NATO. Thank you so much, Mr. Bitterlich, for joining us on the broadcast. Now, with two U.S. warships withdrawn and a new one deployed to West Asia, do you think the U.S. Navy is perhaps facing a setback in the region, in your opinion?
2: It's a political setback, if you want, because the Americans have understood military, they have not got the Iran where they wanted to get the Iranians. It's the real failure of the U.S. insofar. And if you look at this, please understand the Americans have been trying, seduced by Israel at the end of the day, to get a regime change in Iran, in Tehran. No, the Iranians have discovered the Strait of Hormuz. And therefore, military. Finally, it's impossible, let's say, to overcome that situation. Therefore, the Americans stick to economic sanctions. And under these conditions, well, you may reduce your naval forces. By the way, it was necessary, you have indicated this, the Lincoln had to be withdrawn due, let's say, to real human and material reasons and replaced. And therefore, well, it's no more the first goal to press military on Iran. The goal is economic. And you have heard Secretary Bessent talking about this. You have heard that the Chinese have countered, rejected the American attempts, and they have been asking for taking back negotiations. And Donald Trump is under pressure at home because, let's say, a conflict without winning the story, and therefore, due to the next, to the elections in November, please, Trump is under pressure, and Trump, let's say, has to show results, but he's not able to show up till now any real positive result. And this is the situation.
0: Right, Mr. Bitterlich, but having said that, we know that Iran has turned the Strait of Hormuz into its biggest source of leverage here, and Washington wants the strait reopened, but Tehran says that it will not restore normal passage unless the U.S. meets its conditions. And do you think that Iran is deliberately using Hormuz to not simply exert pressure militarily, but also an economic weapon to counter the economic pressure that U.S. is also trying to exert on Tehran, and it's forcing the U.S. to confront

0: the global consequences of this prolonged war.
1: But it's, if you want, use the Strait of Hormuz as economic weapon by the US. It's, let's say, it's in the hand of Iranians. The Iranians control the Strait of Hormuz at the end of the day. And therefore, they influence the economy in the whole of Asia, especially. Look at India, look at China, look at Japan, look at others. And therefore, what's important now is the Strait of Hormuz in the hands of the Iranians is a sort, let's call it, ersatz of a nuclear weapon at the end of the day. And the Americans seem helpless towards this. And they are condemned now to negotiate with Iran through the Pakistanis, through others, to come down with this conflict. It's the only way.
0: And Mr. Bitterlich, we can't also ignore the reports of deteriorating morale and difficult conditions aboard the Lincoln amid concerns over the extraordinary length of its deployment and concerns that Pentagon has rejected. How significant is then while we're assessing the U.S. Navy's ability to sustain this prolonged campaign? Because we understand that President Trump only thought that it's going to be a matter of a few weeks, but now we're 6 months in.
1: Well, underestimating, let's say, the Iranian power at the end of the day. The Americans have been thinking it's a matter of, let's say, 1 week, perhaps 2 weeks, to get a regime change in Tehran. They've missed the story totally because they've totally underestimated the value of the Strait of Hormuz on the Iranian side. And please, therefore, neither the Chinese nor the Indians nor others may support the Americans insofar. The Americans are alone at the end of the day. And therefore, they attempt just to negotiate. But Trump doesn't want to show this weakness ahead of the midterm elections in the US. This is the situation where we are. And please, a ship, 250 days in permanent use, it's not normal at all. And therefore, the Americans had, let's say, to take the consequences on this.
0: Right, and Mr. Bitterlich, you mentioned that now U.S. is trying to use economic sanctions as a way to get out of it. But if Washington is now responding to Iran's refusal to open the Strait of Hormuz with greater economic sanctions, the greatest sanctions that have ever been imposed on Iran, do you think that could also risk escalating the conflict here rather than Iran bowing down to this pressure, as we've seen, in the course of the back down, especially in the situation that we are at right now?
1: Well, there is not any incentive for the Iranians, let's say, to renounce. There is only one situation where they have to negotiate. This would be Chinese, Indian, or other Asian countries' pressure on Iran. Please reopen the street. We need the oil from that region. Look at the oil prices in the last days. And this is the only situation. And I think up till now, the Chinese have done the necessary to be to work 6-9 months without any delivery from Iran. India is in a more difficult situation, but where is this Indian leverage on the US? Is as weak as the European leverage insofar? Therefore, I think I can only hope that the Chinese will be the intermediate power to help to get come out of this conflict, which is really a non-winning situation for all sides.
0: Right, and that does bring us to the most difficult question that experts and analysts have been trying the answer to since the very beginning of this conflict. What do you think is the end game for the United States here?
1: End game. What I fear when I look at this conflict since February till now is the Americans have been really losing their place and their weight in the Middle East. This has been replaced by a new agreement, tripartite agreement of Mecca between Turkey, Saudi Arabia, and Pakistan. It's an attempt, let's say, to replace the American power in the region. Whereas India,

0: It's my question I have to put to you, to Indian politics. Isn't there a real Indian interest, let's say, to become part of this, let's say, agreement for the Middle East? And the Europeans are absent. It's a tragedy. The Russians are on the weak side, yes. But the real power there, if you want, the counter is the position of the Chinese has been, let's say, clearly strengthening over the last 6 months. What I see with a bad, with a sad eye is the absence of the Europeans, who are not present at all. But really, this is a reshuffle of the power situation in the Middle East. And all this due to, let's say, the fact that Israel has been seducing Trump and his administration, let's say, to attack Iran with a hope which was totally unjustified at the end of the day.
1: Absolutely, Mr. Bitterlich, this is still a developing situation. We'll have to wait and see where the situation goes from here on. But for now, thank you so much for joining us on the show and sharing your perspective with us.
0: My pleasure as always. Thank you.
1: A new opinion poll in Israel has pointed a significant shift in voter support, with former military chief Gadi Eisenkot's Yasho party emerging as the largest projected party in the Knesset. Now, according to a poll for Maariv by Leicester Research and Panel for All, Gadi Eisenkot's Yasho party is leading its projections, rising to 26 seats, up 3 from the previous week, while Benjamin Netanyahu's Likud has fallen by 1 seat to 20 seats. Now, coming in third is Naftali Bennett's Together party at 14 seats. Arab parties are projected to hold 11 seats. Hadashah is on 6 seats, while Ram is projected to win 5. The poll has put the opposition bloc at 60 seats, with one short of the 61, which is needed for a parliamentary majority, while the coalition bloc stands at 49 seats. Gadi Eisenkot is also gaining ground in the race for prime minister. 52% of respondents say that he is more suitable to serve as prime minister, as compared with 38% for Benjamin Netanyahu, a record 14-point lead. Now, the poll also shows Naftali Bennett maintaining a narrow lead over Benjamin Netanyahu in the preferred prime minister race. Bennett received 45% support, as compared with 41% for Netanyahu, the margin which is similar to the previous poll. Now, in the comparison with Yisrael Baitenu leader Avigdor Lieberman, Netanyahu also holds a narrow lead. Netanyahu received 42% support, compared with 39% for Lieberman. Moving on, the child star of the Baby Shark dance video, the most watched video on YouTube history, it has returned to the stage as a K-pop singer. A decade after the massive success of Baby Shark Dance, Park Jeonrung, the actor who starred in the video when he was just 7, has made his solo K-pop debut. He has now released his first single. His debut is under the name Baby Shark Boy. And his new single is titled Wave. It opens with the familiar Baby Shark melody before shifting into an electro-pop sound, to which he contributed lyrics. Park feels that his song is about a family of sharks. 16 and has since chalked up to 17.2 billion views. It has been played at the White House and praised by US President Donald Trump, Tesla CEO Elon Musk and other celebrities, while prompting parodies and an unmatchable dance craze. And with that, it's time for us to slip into a very short break. Don't go anywhere. Warnings and updates will follow on the other side. You're watching Beyond World is One. Stay tuned.

In the last 12 months, India's defense technology has taken some big steps forward. INS Mahendragiri is bringing stealth sensors and networked systems to the sea. Rustam is giving the forces an unmanned eye that can stay aloft for hours. And INS Malwan is designed to hunt submarines in shallow coastal waters. How do you stop a swarm of drones? That is where Bhargavastra comes in. India's indigenous counter-drone system is designed to detect and deal with unmanned aerial threats, including multiple drones approaching a protected area. But the threat is not always in the sky. Out at sea, India needs warships that can see first. Commissioned this year, Mahendragiri is the sixth Project 17A stealth frigate to join the Indian Navy. Mahendragiri's design is intended to reduce its signature, making it harder for an adversary to detect and track. Developed by the Aeronautical Development Establishment, Rustam is an indigenous family of medium-altitude, long-endurance, unmanned aerial vehicles developed for the Indian Armed Forces. Commissioned in July 2026 at Karwar, INS Malwan is the second Mahi-class anti-submarine warfare shallow watercraft to join the Indian Navy. Built by Cochin Shipyard, the vessel has more than 80% indigenous content, a sign of how much of the technology and engineering behind India's naval capability is now being developed and integrated at home.

French football turns the page. Zinedine Zidane is the new head coach of Le Bleu. The French Football Federation has officially named Zidane as successor to Didier Deschamps, who steps down after 14 years in charge. For France, this is more than an appointment. It's the return of a national icon. Zidane was the heartbeat of France's 1998 World Cup triumph, scoring twice in the final against Brazil. He went on to win the Ballon d'Or the same year and led Le Bleu to Euro glory in 2000. As a manager...

Hello and welcome back to Beyond Worlds One. I'm Kanishka Sarkar and with me is Rajni. And over the next half an hour, we'll take you through all the global news action. Let's start with the top headlines at this hour. Congress leaders Rahul Gandhi and Priyanka Gandhi stayed sitting outside Delhi's parliament with pellet gun victim Sahil Ochav demanding an FIR over his alleged injuries during July student protests.

China says U.S. sanctions and pressure would not resolve the West Asia conflict after Washington urged Beijing and other governments to isolate Iran's economy. China calls for political and diplomatic. Japan protests Russia over missile tests near the disputed Kuril Islands, known as the Northern Territories in Japan. Russia's Pacific Fleet reportedly conducted a Bastion missile test in the area. Bangladesh says it is open to joining the Mecca Pact, a defense framework between Saudi Arabia, Pakistan and Turkey, while assessing its strategic and economic interests amid changing regional dynamics. China and Switzerland complete negotiations on an upgraded free trade agreement. The trade agreement was signed in July 2013 and came into effect in July 2014. A free trade agreement between China and a major European country. Carlos Alcaraz has confirmed that he will return to defend his title at the US Open. The seven-time Grand Slam champion has been out of action since April due to a wrist injury.

To start with the latest coming from Israel, Israel's far-right National Security Minister, Itamar Ben-Gvir, has released a video showing what he says is the construction of a new death row and hanging facility for Palestinians convicted of terror offenses. The Israeli minister visiting an unidentified construction site. In the video, he says the location will be used to execute what he calls terrorists, and adds that the site will include viewing booths where relatives of victims can watch executions. The facility follows the passage of a controversial Israeli death penalty law earlier this year. The legislation that critics say is discriminatory because its provisions effectively exclude Jewish families convicted of similar crimes. The legislation passed the Knesset by 62 votes to 48 and has faced. A few days ago, Ben-Gvir was condemned internationally for dozens of targeted killings in Gaza each night and saying some Palestinians don't deserve to live. German Chancellor Friedrich Merz slammed what he called Ben-Gvir's inhumane appeals, saying they violated international law. UN Secretary General Antonio Guterres echoed the same sentiments, describing the remarks as outrageous, dehumanizing and dangerous. The controversy comes amid broader international criticism of Israeli policies in the occupied Palestinian territories, including new tenders for development of the E1 settlement area outside Jerusalem. The United Kingdom has strongly opposed the project, calling it a destructive act and warning that it could further undermine prospects for a two-state solution. Moving on to some more stories from around the world, Russia has conducted a missile drill near the Kuril Islands, a chain of islands at the center of a long-running territorial dispute between Russia and Japan. The exercises have drawn a protest from Tokyo. This comes days after Russian President Vladimir Putin visited one of the disputed islands. Russia's Pacific Fleet has carried out missile exercises around the southern Kuril Islands, which Japan says the northern territories. According to reports, the drills involved the Russian guided missile cruiser Varyag, the nuclear-powered submarine Omsk, and designated targets were successfully

hit. The wider military exercises involve ships and submarines, about 30 aircraft, and more than 13,000 personnel. Japan says it has lodged a formal protest with Russia over plans to conduct missile tests off the disputed Kuril Islands, known in Japan as the Northern Territories. A Japanese government spokesperson said that Tokyo objected to Russia's notification, reaffirming Japan's opposition to military activities in the contested island region. The drills are taking place against the backdrop of a long-standing territorial dispute. The Soviet Union seized the southern Kuril Islands at the end of the Second World War. Russia has administered the islands since then. While Japan continues to claim the four southern islands and refers to them as its northern territories. Japan's Toshimitsu Motegi has criticized the expansion of Russia's presence on the disputed islands and said that the drills conflict with Tokyo's position on the territorial issue. Japan had also launched a protest after Russia notified Tokyo about live fire exercises in the area. The latest military activity follows President Vladimir Putin's visit to Iturup, one of the disputed islands, earlier this month. Russia maintains that the islands are Russian territory, while Japan maintains its claim. The territorial dispute has remained unresolved for decades and has contributed to the absence of a formal post-Second World War peace treaty between the two countries. Disputed islands are not the territorial issue announced so far.

0: Moving on, Syrian Kurdish leader Mazalem said that the Kurdish administration has now been fully integrated into Syria's state institutions, marking the end of the Kurds' long-standing push for autonomy. The announcement follows months of negotiations between sides after a January agreement that called for the full integration of Kurdish civil and military institutions into the state. It's a move that Washington deemed historic.
1: On this occasion, I want to say that the phase of integrating military, security, and administrative institutions into national state institutions.
0: During an event in northeastern Syria's Kamishli, Mazlum Abdi said that the Kurds were entering a new phase with their struggle continuing to secure their people's rights in the constitution.
1: I would like to affirm that our struggle will continue until our people's legitimate rights are firmly guaranteed in the constitution.
0: The January agreement signed by Abdi and Syrian President Ahmed al-Shara followed clashes between Syrian Kurdish fighters and the new authorities' forces that saw the Kurds lose swathes of territory they held in the oil-rich north and northeast. Amid the violence, al-Shara signed the decree on January 16th, enriching the Kurds' national rights and recognizing Kurdish as a national language, an unprecedented step since Syria's independence in 1946. In February, Noureddin Ahmed Issa, a Kurd from the city of Kamishli, was appointed governor of Haseka. In March, senior Kurdish military official Sipan Hamo was appointed regional assistant defense minister. Now, as part of the deal's implementation, government forces entered the city of Haseka and Kamishli, and Damascus took over the management of Kamishli Airport and key oil fields. U.S. troops also transferred more than 5,700 Islamic State Group detainees in previously Kurdish-controlled camps to neighboring Iraq. Washington was the SDF's key backer in its fight against the Islamic State, but dropped its support, favoring the U.S.-friendly authorities that took over the fall of Bashar al-Assad in 2024. But shifting focus now, at least 51 people died after a boat sank in northwest Nigeria's Sokoto state as authorities continue to rescue

0: The passengers, mostly women and children, were heading to the farm on the other side of the river. The accident took place near Gorau in Gorneo, local government area of Sokoto State in northwestern Nigeria, according to the officials. The boat was believed to be carrying more than 70 people initially. Authorities and emergency services involved reported that the accident site was in a remote area and that was difficult to reach. Eyewitness footage showed villagers carrying bodies from a boat in which local died of a community mosque ahead of their burial on Thursday. Such accidents are common on Nigeria's busy waterways as scores of people drown each year. They are often caused by overloaded boats, poor maintenance, or failure to comply with safety regulations. At least 5 people drowned when a boat capsized in Jigawa in the state last month. In January, at least 26 people drowned when a boat carrying farmers and fishermen from Jigawa to Yobe State capsized. Well, moving on, former Army Chief General Manoj Narvane says that China will be India's main competitor in the long term, even as Pakistan remains a key security concern because of the continuing threat of terrorism. Speaking at the launch of his new book, The Curious and the Classified, Unearthed Memories, the ex-Army Chief said that Delhi's security challenge from Pakistan and China must be viewed differently. Narvane pointed out that India has fought wars with China and Pakistan and continues to have unsettled borders with both the nations, but declared Pakistan an immediate concern because of its continued support for terrorism. For China, he said that the country is likely to be India's main competitor in the years ahead. He described China as competitor rather than enemy, adding that competition would extend across politics, economics, trade, and military affairs. He also acknowledged that competition can bring conflict and urged New Delhi to seek diplomatic talks backed by credible military deterrence to manage differences with Beijing. He also urged Indian armed forces to repair attempts to deter any potential misadventure. Turning to India's wider neighbourhood, Narvane said that New Delhi must work towards stability in countries including Nepal, Bhutan, Bangladesh and Myanmar. Pointing to refugee fleeing drug trafficking and the illegal movement of arms, he warned that instability in neighbouring countries can have a direct impact on India. On to some more stories from Asia. Pakistan's former jailed Prime Minister Imran Khan has been moved back to prison after spending a few hours overnight in a hospital in Islamabad. He was taken to the hospital following a Supreme Court order. Imran was transferred from Adiala Jail in Rawalpindi to Shifa International Hospital in Islamabad early Friday. Shifa was closely guarded. Hundreds of police were deployed around the hospital with roads blocked as Khan supporters gathered outside. For Imran Khan's Pakistan Tehreek-e-Insaf party, the hospital transfer was initially being viewed a new ray of hope while saying it will still proceed with a nationwide march on September 27th. The 73-year-old has been in prison since August 2023, his lawyers and family have repeatedly raised concerns about his health, including serious vision loss in his right eye. Earlier, the government disputed claims that Imran needs urgent treatment and said that they would seek a review of the Supreme Court decision.
1: If a prisoner is taken to a medical examination, it could have implications for the prison population across, as thousands of prisoners suffer from various illnesses and medical complications.
0: The court had also ordered access to a medical panel that includes Imran Khan's personal physician, weekly meetings with his family, and twice weekly phone calls with his sons. The case will next be heard on September.

September 16th, Imran Khan has remained at the center of Pakistan's political crisis since his ouster as Prime Minister in 2022. His arrest the following year triggered nationwide unrest and a major confrontation between his supporters and the military establishment. The PTI leader says that corruption and other criminal cases against him are politically motivated. Government denies the accusation. Shifting focus to some business updates, India's auto sector is facing a clear cost versus demand balancing act. Hyundai Motor India will raise vehicle prices by up to 1% from September, marking its third price increase this year. Tata Motors passenger vehicles will also increase prices by up to 25,000 rupees from September 1st, covering both petrol and diesel vehicles as well as EVs. Carmakers say that higher commodity and input costs, operating expenses and geopolitical disruptions are putting pressure on margins. Most manufacturers take passenger vehicle dispatches rose nearly 33% on a year-on-year basis in July to around 470,000 units, marking the strongest ever July. Hyundai recorded its best ever monthly domestic sales, up 23.3% from a year earlier. Mahindra's domestic sales jumped 58%, while Tata Motors saw sales decline of 11%. Lower borrowing costs, relief and GST-related measures have supported consumer demand. HSBC expects the sector to deliver mid-single-digit growth in the second half of 2026, although further price hikes and high base could test affordability. At the same time, Indian automakers are seeing a sharp expansion in overseas EV demand. But India's electric vehicle exports surged more than 16-fold in 2026. Europe has emerged as the biggest destination, with Spain accounting for nearly $146.4 million in exports and the UK another $78.7 million. The export boom comes as automakers navigate supply disruptions, weather-related production challenges and rising raw material costs at home. The sector is therefore operating on two fronts, passing higher costs onto domestic buyers while expanding production and exports to capture growing global demand for Indian-made EVs. From the world of technology, a 15-year-old girl whose case was set to serve as a test case in litigation over social media's impact on young people has dropped her lawsuit against Meta, Google and Snap ahead of trial. The New Jersey team, identified in court records as PMY, had accused the owners of Instagram, Facebook, YouTube and Snapchat of contributing to her social media addiction, depression and self-harm. The company said she dropped her claims without any payment. TikTok, which was also a defendant, had previously settled her claims. PMY's attorney said that the teen chose to dismiss the remaining claims because she wanted to resume her life. The case was one of more than 3,300 personal injury lawsuits consolidated in California and had been selected as one of three bellwether or test cases that were scheduled for trial in October. Other cases are used to help lawyers and courts assess how juries may respond to and also guide settlement negotiations in the larger group of cases. The lawsuit accuses social media companies of designing their platforms to keep young users engaged while failing to adequately address risks to children. Meta is currently defending itself in a separate landmark trial in Oakland, California, brought by 29 U.S. states. The states accused Meta of designing Facebook and Instagram to be addictive to children and misleading the public about platform safety. They also accused the company

0: of improperly collecting and using the personal data of children under 13. Two other teen cases involving similar claims against Meta, Google and Snap are still scheduled for trial in October. The latest dismissal comes after another bellwether case ended before trial in July. On to sports updates now. World number one golfer Scottie Scheffler is on the verge of taking down a long-standing Tiger Woods record. He's set to overtake the legendary golfer to become the highest-earning player in PGA Tour history. Scheffler's 8-shot victory at the St. Jude Championship last week gave the American his 21st PGA Tour title. But not just that, it also pushed his career earnings to over $119.9 million. That's just over $1 million shy of Woods' all-time mark of $120.9 million. A record that Woods has held since February 2000. Scheffler could overtake it as early as this week at the BMW Championship, where a third-place finish or better would be enough. The world number one has already leapfrogged Rory McIlroy into second on the all-time list. But Scheffler himself played down the milestone, pointing out he is nowhere close to Woods on career wins. Woods has 82 tour titles compared to Scheffler's 21, while his 15-time major winner Woods has 11 more major titles than his fellow American.
1: I mean, like you said, I mean, that has a lot to do with the purses and all that. You know, I'm not really too close to him, I think, in terms of career wins. So,
2: getting there.
1: What am I, like a fourth of the way there? Something like that. No, I mean, Tiger did a lot for the game of golf, and he put us in a position where we're able to earn some. Very thankful for his contributions to the game, and you know, how you're competing again soon.
0: Now, an update from the world of entertainment. Hayden Panettiere, who died at the age of 36, was vocal about losing a brand partnership with an American skincare, haircare, and cosmetics brand. The incident happened after she opened up about her postpartum depression. Her death has now brought that episode back into focus. In a statement on Instagram, Neutrogena, which is the brand in question, said it was deeply saddened by Hayden's death. The brand also acknowledged that it made her feel unsupported during a very difficult time. It added that this was not what the brand stands for. The skincare said Hayden was a valued part of its community for more than a decade. The cosmetics brand also praised her for speaking openly about her struggles and helping start important conversations around women's health. It said it'll make a significant investment to help women in sport, including care for postpartum depression. The brand said it would share more details about the initiative once its plans are in place. The brand representatives also said it chose not to speak sooner out of respect for her family and loved ones. It ended the statement by offering condolences to her family and everyone who loved her. Hayden had spoken about the difficult period in her 2026 memoir, This Is Me, A Reckoning. She recalled the birth of her daughter Kaya in 2014 and her struggle with postpartum depression. She also wrote about how it affected both her personal and professional life. She had been a Neutrogena spokesperson since 2005 when she was a teenager. She later said that the brand ended their partnership after she spoke publicly about postpartum depression in 2015. She described the decision as another painful blow during an already difficult period in her life. Following Hayden's death, some fans called for a boycott of the brand on social media. They accused the brand of abandoning her when she was struggling. The backlash grew after old comments from Hayden about the partnership resurfaced online. Authorities have not yet confirmed the cause of her death. Her death remains under investigation. Well, that's all the time that we have in this bulletin. Thank you for watching. Time now for a very short break. More news and updates will follow on the other side. Stay tuned.

French football turns the page. Zinedine Zidane is the new head coach of Les Bleus. The French Football Federation has officially named Zidane as successor to Didier Deschamps, who steps down after 14 years in charge. For France, this is more than an appointment. It's the return of a national icon. Zidane was the heartbeat of France's 1998 World Cup triumph, scoring twice in the final against Brazil. He went on to win the Ballon d'Or the same year and led Les Bleus to Euro glory in 2000. As a manager, Zidane delivered an unprecedented three straight Champions League titles with Real Madrid. Now, the man who gave France its greatest footballing memory takes charge of its future. A national hero is back home, this time in the double.

Welcome back. You're watching Beyond World is One with me, Diksha Bisla. Let's start with the headlines. The United Nations says the Ebola outbreak raging in the Rahul Gandhi and Priyanka Gandhi stayed sitting outside Delhi Parliament Street police station with pellet gun Anusha, demanding an FIR over his alleged injuries during July student protest. Pacific Island authorities detained four Chinese and Indonesian vessels for alleged illegal fishing or license breaches. The crackdown saw 11 nations board more than 100 vessels from 28 million square kilometers. Gold prices edge higher on Friday and remain on track for a third consecutive weekly gain, supported by a weaker dollar and the US Treasury's bond buyback move. Spot gold hits its highest since early June in the previous session, with prices up 3.6% so far this week.

Carlos Alcaraz has confirmed that he will return to defend his title at the US Open. The seven-time Grand Slam champion has been out of action since April due to a wrist injury.

0: Ukrainian authorities say that Russian bombardments killed at least 16 people in the capital Kyiv and surrounding areas overnight. But the Ukrainian President Volodymyr Zelensky urging a global response to Moscow's escalation of the four-year war. The ballistic missiles that Moscow fly up to thousands of kilometers per hour and reach the capital within minutes of an air raid warning. The first explosions rang out over Kyiv less than 3 minutes after the official warning late night, leaving locals with practically no time to reach a shelter. Rescuers in Kyiv sifted through the rubble of destroyed buildings, including a damaged children's hospital, while grieving families watched as bodies were pulled out of an apartment block. Kyiv has struggled to set the salvos of ballistic missiles, which can only be effectively shot down by U.S.-designed Patriot air defense systems. The country has repeatedly appealed to its allies for traditional support as Russia steps up its strikes, firing a record number of missiles in July, according to Ukrainian Air Force data.
1: Only our partners can provide. At every level, we are making it clear to them both our need and we know our partners can meet this need. We are not talking about this. This is about Ukraine's readiness to purchase weapons. It is vital that decisions are taken. The relevant political decisions by our partners, and first and foremost in the United States.
0: UN Secretary General Antonio Guterres strongly condemned Russia's large-scale missile and drone attack on Kyiv and other Ukrainian cities, calling for urgent de-escalation and immediate and unconditional ceasefire and a just and sustainable peace.
2: The Secretary General strongly today's large-scale missile and drone attack by the armed forces of the Russian Federation on the capital city of Kyiv, as well as other urban centers in Ukraine. These attacks reportedly killed and injured dozens of civilians and caused extensive damage to civilians and civilian infrastructure. This is yet another tragic example of the alarming patterns of escalating strikes against populated areas.
0: Furthermore, Kyiv Mayor Vitaly Klitschko said that Russian drone debris killed one person and injured three others in Holosivsky district. The incident came hours after Russian airstrikes killed 16 people in Kyiv and the surrounding region. Meanwhile, Finland's defense ministry said it suspected that a Russian aircraft had violated its airspace on Thursday. Defense Minister Antti Häkkänen said that every suspected violation of airspace is taken seriously, adding that an investigation is underway. There have been a series of such incidents in Finland, which shares a 1,340-kilometer border with Russia. Finland suspects two Russian military aircraft of having entered Finnish airspace in May and June and summoned the Russia's charge of affairs at the time. The country has been on high alert since the Kremlin sent troops into Ukraine in February 2022. Pakistan has just redrawn the map of power inside its military, and Field Marshal Asim Munir now sits at the very top of it. While the parliament has passed a new Defence Forces Act that puts Pakistan's army, navy and air force under a unified command, headed by Asim Munir, who already serves as army chief. But more than just a new title, Munir now has sweeping powers over military operations and over the careers of the people carrying them out. Under the new law, the Chief of Defence Forces can retire, discharge or retain personnel, accept or reject resignations or even relax prescribed retirement limits. The new Defence Forces headquarters will operate under Munir, who will also serve as the Prime Minister's strategic command as part of a broader overhaul of its strategic and nuclear command structure. All of this follows last year's 27th constitutional amendment, which abolished the chairman of the Joint Chiefs of Staff Committee and created the Chief of Defence Forces post. Munir now holds both jobs, which is Army Chief and Chief of Defence Forces. Pakistan has spent decades wrestling with the enormous influence of its military over civilian politics. Now its legal framework is concentrating unprecedented formal authority over the armed forces in the hands of one man.

Meanwhile, Bangladesh says that it is keeping the option open to join the Mecca Joint Defence Agreement involving Saudi Arabia, Pakistan and Turkey. Well, the position comes as Dhaka weighs its strategic and economic interests amid changing regional dynamics. The Mecca Joint Defence Agreement was signed by Saudi Arabia, Pakistan and Turkey. An attack against one member is to be treated as an attack against all three. Bangladesh Foreign Affairs Advisor Humayun Kabir said that Dhaka is open to joining the framework while taking into account its own interests and changes in the global economy and trade. Kabir also said that Bangladesh's relations with China have reached what he described as a new height, with Dhaka seeking deeper engagement with Beijing while avoiding geopolitical pressure. Pakistan, Saudi Arabia and Turkey have joined hands under a new trilateral defence agreement aimed at strengthening regional security. The pact commits the three countries to collective defence, with an attack on one considered a threat to all. It also covers cooperation, intelligence sharing. There was no justification for Russia to tell Visser that goes beyond Bangladesh's national interest. Bangladesh has not made a decision to join the Mecca Pact. Its position remains that any such move would be considered in light of the country's interests and the evolving regional and global environment. For now, Bangladesh has kept the possibility open while continuing to assess its foreign policy, security and economic priorities. Shifting our focus to India, Maharashtra could be moving towards tighter regulation of social media speech. More than a decade after the Supreme Court struck down Section 66A of the IT Act, the Maharashtra government is now considering a new legal provision to deal with defamatory posts on social media. A state government committee has recommended an amendment to the Bharatiya Nyaya Sanhita or BNS. The proposal is currently being examined by Maharashtra's Law and Judiciary Department. The recommendation is currently with Maharashtra's Law and Judiciary Department, and if cleared, the proposal would need to go through the state legislative process. Because the BNS is a law on the concurrent list, a state amendment would also require further consideration and presidential assent. The Supreme Court in the landmark Shreya Singhal case struck down Section 66A of the Information Technology Act in 2015. The provision had criminalized sending certain online messages which are deemed offensive, annoying or objectionable. India's new criminal codes were enacted, replacing the Indian Penal Code framework. The BNS subsequently came into force in 2024. A Maharashtra government committee recommends using the BNS framework to specifically address defamatory social media content. Now, the distinction here is important. Maharashtra is not proposing to simply bring back Section 66A, instead of exploring a new provision under the BNS. But the constitutional question will be critical. Any law that criminalizes online speech will have to balance protection against genuine defamation with the fundamental right to freedom of speech. The proposal is still at the examination stage. So for now, there is no new Maharashtra law criminalizing social media posts. But if the proposal moves forward, it could set the stage for a fresh legal battle over the limits of free speech in the digital age.

0: small seed bank is trying to protect something essential to daily life, which is the ability to grow food locally. After the war destroyed much of the agricultural sector, farmers are turning to heritage seeds to producing crops. Even as supplies remain scarce and farming costs soar. Take a look at this next report for more details.
1: In a makeshift tent, is carefully storing and documenting local seeds. The Kirara Seed Bank was completely destroyed during the war in 2023, with many seed varieties lost. After repeated displacement, the team rebuilt it using basic materials, including plastic and glass containers and storage bags. The stakes are high for consumers. Before the war, Gaza produced enough fresh vegetables to meet its own needs and exported about one-third of its vegetable production. Today, the agricultural sector is estimated to meet no more than 10% of Gaza's vegetable needs. That means greater reliance on imports.

0: droughts, while farmers face shortages of seeds and other inputs.
1: Before the war, Gaza was a prominent producer of vegetables. We were self-sufficient in fresh vegetables, and Gaza used fresh vegetable production to external markets. The war and its consequences have brought the agricultural sector to a point where, even under the most optimistic estimates, it cannot meet more than 10% of Gaza's vegetable needs.
0: The seed bank is focusing on heritage seeds, which can be replanted season after season. According to the seed bank, commercial hybrid seeds may produce only 30 to 40% of their original yield when replanted. Heritage seeds, by contrast, can produce around 80 to 90% of the same yield repeatedly. That makes them particularly valuable when farmers cannot reliably access new agricultural supplies.
2: Commercial seeds are hybrid seeds. They are hybridized and produce a high yield only once. If you plant them again, they may produce only 30 to 40% of their original yield. Despite continuity, they produce 80 to 90% of the same yield repeatedly. That is why we have relied on heirloom seeds.
0: For farmers, the seed bank is more than a storage project. It is a way to preserve local varieties, reduce dependence on imported inputs, and keep food production going on what remains of Gaza's agricultural land. For consumers, the goal is just as basic: more locally grown food and a better chance of keeping fresh produce available in a territory where the agricultural sector has been devastated. These seeds are being treated as a small but critical reserve for the future. Business Bureau, We On, World is One.
3: In other news, Roblox has asked a U.S. federal court to dismiss a wrongful death lawsuit filed by the family of a 13-year-old Kentucky girl. The game is subject to the platform's terms of service when she was 8 years old. While the case was filed by Jamie Sides, the mother of Audrey Hine, who died by suicide in December 2024, which is about a week after her 13th birthday. The lawsuit filed in the U.S. District Court for the Eastern District of Kentucky names Roblox and Discord as defendants. Now, according to the complaint, Audrey began using Roblox when she was 8 years old. Her mother alleges that Audrey was exposed through the platform to online communities that glorified violence and self-harm, and that some of the interactions later moved to Discord, where the lawsuit alleges that she faced manipulation, social pressure and violent rhetoric. The lawsuit also alleges that Audrey's parents had put parental controls in place, but that those measures did not prevent other users from contacting her. The mother later found a journal that, according to the lawsuit, documented Audrey's involvement with a violent online subculture. The family is seeking damages under Kentucky's wrongful death law, along with claims including negligence, failure to warn, and allegedly unreasonable platform design. Roblox is now challenging the case on procedural grounds. The company argues that Audrey agreed to Roblox terms and services multiple times, including when she was around 8 years old. Roblox says that those terms require disputes to go through arbitration rather than a public court case, and argues that Audrey's acceptance of the terms means the wrongful death claim should be dismissed or sent to arbitration. Discord has made a similar argument about its own terms. According to court filings reported on the case, Discord also argues that Audrey is bound by its terms of service, and the company has pointed to information entered when the account was created. Roblox is also expanding its creator ecosystem in India. The company has 2 million daily active users in markets where Roblox is expanding its creator and business presence.

Parts of India, including Delhi NCR, are witnessing a rise in H1N1 or swine flu cases, along with other respiratory infections. Health experts say that humid and variable weather during the monsoon season can drive the spread of seasonal infections. They are urging people, particularly the elderly, children and those with existing health conditions, to take precautions and seek medical help if symptoms were. Dr. Swenson. Symptoms include runny nose, cough, fever, body ache and fatigue. Some patients may also experience vomiting and diarrhea.

In a Bengaluru school, two students have reportedly tested positive for swine flu and more than 500 students. 21 staff members have reportedly developed flu-like symptoms. A Bengaluru hospital has also reported an increase in seasonal H1N1 cases. Doctors say that around 5 to 6 patients are reporting flu-like symptoms every day, with some of them requiring hospitalization. Mild cases are managed on an outpatient basis, with symptomatic treatment and self-isolation at home. Health experts are urging people to maintain respiratory hygiene and wear well-fitted masks when in crowded places. Hospitals in the national capital are also seeing increase in cases of swine flu, with more than 1,300 cases reportedly recorded by early August. Doctors say symptoms range from cough and sore throat to pneumonia. A public health investigation has been ordered in Madhya Pradesh, where a 62-year-old woman from Ujjain, who had recently tested positive for swine flu, she died at her home on August 19th. The woman was discharged against medical advice a day before her death. Authorities are urging people to take necessary precautions, avoiding contact with people with symptoms and crowded areas. People with flu-like symptoms have been asked to wear masks and limit their outdoor exposure. The coping rituals trend is changing how people think about everyday mental health. Instead of long wellness routines, it focuses on small moments that help you pause, reset, and feel grounded during a stressful day. At the heart of the coping ritual trend are simple habits that take just a few minutes. One viral example is the fridge cigarette trend. It is all about opening a fizzy drink and taking a moment to yourself. The trend also includes 10-minute micro rests, sensory skincare breaks, and simple water-based rituals like making tea or holding something cold. The appeal of the trend is that these habits are quick and easy. They can help interrupt a stressful moment and give the mind a chance to slow down. But the trend also has a downside. These rituals can become another item on the productivity checklist, while deeper stress or burnout remains unaddressed. To try the trend, start by noting when you feel most overwhelmed. Pick one simple action that takes 10 minutes. The coping ritual trend is about creating a small moment of calm, not another task to be completed.

0: A Chinese film reportedly made at a budget of just $200, more than $3 million. While New Lai, which translates to Here Comes the Cow, is an ultra-low-budget Chinese film made by a mother and son duo. It's breaking box office barriers like never before. And for those unaware, it is an animated film directed by Shen Yumeng and written by Sun Lifang. And the mother-son duo were the sole crew members and voice actors of the animation. The film is made using second-hand equipment, and ever since its release on August 5th, the film's amateurish production value and low-quality animation gained attention on social media. And while people continue to troll its animation, the discussion surrounding the film caused its box office to soar to millions of dollars. From a passion project, the film has now emerged as a box office hit. And the craze is now being looked at as a visit to cinemas just to experience how bad the movie was. The result is for everyone to see.
1: Man, I'm not gonna lie, it was pretty bad, but it was pretty good. It was like so bad that it's so good. But it's just like, you know what I appreciate? I appreciate how like, how bad it is. But there's some heart into it, so you can't hate that.
0: What primarily propelled the film's success are the internet memes. Clips of the animation and awkward dialogue spread rapidly across Chinese social media platforms.
1: You know, you see a lot of AI. Like, AI could definitely make this, like, in, like, 10 seconds, maybe even faster. But, like, the fact that they didn't use AIs, and I think that's why this is trending, is because it's so...
0: And for some, it also speaks volumes about the digital era. In an established and AI-generated media, audiences are embracing New Lai as a raw and human-made project. U.S. First Lady Melania Trump has returned to the public eye after a month-long absence. Joking about the speculation surrounding

her low profile. At a White House Rose Garden event, she also announced new scholarships for young people aging out of foster care. We'll leave you with this report, but don't go anywhere. Mornings and updates will follow on the other side. You're watching Beyond World This One. Stay tuned. I heard you missed.

the greatest achievements, investment America can make in technology, infrastructure, or capital markets. It's our children. We are at the beginning of an era defined by artificial intelligence, robotics, and industries that have yet to be imagined. But America's greatest competitive advantage remains in its own people.

French football turns the page. Zinedine Zidane is the new head coach of Le Bleu. The French Football Federation has officially named Zidane as successor to Didier Deschamps, who steps down after 14 years in charge. For France, this is more than an appointment. It's the return of a national icon. Zidane was the heartbeat of France's 1998 World Cup triumph, scoring twice in the final against Brazil. He went on to win the Ballon d'Or the same year and led Le Bleu to Euro glory in 2000. As a manager, Zidane delivered an unprecedented 3 straight Champions League titles with Real Madrid. Now, the man who gave France its greatest footballing memory takes charge of its future. A national hero is back home, this time in the dugout.

French football turns the page. Zinedine Zidane is the new head coach of Le Bleu. The French Football Federation has officially named Zidane as successor to Didier Deschamps, who steps down after 14 years in charge. For France, this is more than an appointment. It's the return of a national icon.

Hello and welcome. You're watching Beyond Worlders 1. I am Ridham Sharma. Let's get started. Raging in the Democratic Republic of Congo is growing exponentially, with 200 people killed from over 5,000 cases.

Congress leaders Rahul Gandhi and Priyanka Gandhi staged sit-in outside Delhi's Parliament Street police station with pellet gun victim Sahil Locha, demanding an FIR over his alleged injuries during July student protest.

Gold prices edge higher on Friday and remain on track for a third consecutive weekly gain, supported by a weaker dollar and the U.S. Treasury's bond buyback move. Spot gold hit its highest since early June in the previous session, with prices up 3.6% so far this week. Carlos Alcaraz has confirmed that he will return to defend his title at the US Open. The seven-time Grand Slam champion has been out of action since April due to a wrist injury.

Now, Russia has conducted a missile drill near the Kuril Islands, a chain of islands at the center of a long-running territorial dispute between Russia and Japan. The exercises have drawn a protest from Tokyo, coming days after Russian President Vladimir Putin visited one of the disputed islands. Russia's Pacific Fleet has carried out missile exercises on the southern Kuril Islands, which Japan calls the Northern Territories. According to reports, the drills involve the Russian-guided missile cruiser Varyag, the nuclear-powered submarine Omsk, and a Bastion coastal missile system. Missiles were launched at simulated enemy vessels 300 kilometers away. Russia said the designated targets were successfully hit. Wider military exercises involve around 60 ships and submarines, and more than 13,000 personnel. Japan says it has launched a formal protest with Russia over plans to conduct missile tests of the disputed Kuril Islands, known in Japan as the Northern Territories. A Japanese government spokesperson said Tokyo objected to Russia's notification, reaffirming Japan's opposition to military activities in the contested island region. The drills are taking place against the backdrop of a long-standing territorial dispute. The Soviet Union seized the southern Kuril Islands at the end of the Second World War. Russia has administered the islands since then, while Japan continues to claim the four southern islands. Japan's Foreign Minister Toshimitsu Motegi has spoken of Russia's military presence on the disputed islands and said the drills conflict with Tokyo's position on the territory issue. Japan had also launched a protest after Russia notified Tokyo about live fire exercises in the area. The latest military activity follows President Vladimir Putin's visit to Iturup, one of the disputed islands, earlier this month. Russia maintains that the islands are Russian territory, while Japan maintains its claim. The territorial dispute has remained unresolved for decades and has contributed to the absence of a formal post-Second World War peace treaty between the two countries. The missile exercises are scheduled amid broader Russian military activity in the region. Both Moscow and Tokyo, with no settlement of the territorial issue announced. Israel's far-right National Security Minister Itamar Ben-Gvir has released a video showing what he says is the construction of a new death row and hanging facility for Palestinians convicted of terror offenses. The video shows the Israeli minister visiting an unidentified construction site. In the video, Ben-Gvir says the location will be used to execute what he calls terrorists, and adds that the site will include viewing booths where relatives of victims can watch executions. The facility follows the passage of a controversial Israeli death penalty law earlier this year, legislation that critics say is discriminatory because its provisions effectively exclude Jewish Israelis convicted of similar crimes. Passed the Knesset by 62 votes to 48 and has faced widespread condemnation, with Amnesty International accusing the law of undermining the right to a fair trial. A few days ago, Ben-Gvir was condemned internationally after calling for dozens

0: of targeted killings in Gaza each night and saying some Palestinians don't deserve to live. German Chancellor Friedrich Merz slammed what he called Ben-Gavir's inhumane appeals, saying they violated international law. UN Secretary General Antonio Guterres echoed the same sentiments, describing the remarks as outrageous, dehumanizing and dangerous. The controversy comes amid broader international criticisms, including new tenders for development of the area outside Jerusalem. The United Nations opposed the project, calling it a destructive act and warning that it could further undermine prospects for a two-state solution. A new opinion poll in Israel has pointed a significant shift in voter support, with former military chief Gedi Ashkenaz's Yasher party emerging as the largest projected party in the Knesset. According to a poll for Maariv by Lazar Research and Panel for All, Gedi Ashkenaz's Yasher party is leading the latest projections, rising to 26 seats, up 3 from the previous week, while Benjamin Netanyahu's Likud has fallen by 1 seat to 20 seats. Coming in third is while Naftali Bennett's Together party at 14 seats, Arab parties are projected to hold 11 seats. Hadash Tal is on 6 seats, while Ram is projected to win 5. The poll has put the opposition bloc at 60 seats, just one short of the 61 needed for a parliamentary majority, while the coalition bloc stands at 49 seats. Gedi Ashkenaz is also gaining ground in the race for prime minister. 52% of respondents say Gedi Ashkenaz is more suitable to serve as prime minister, compared with 38% for Benjamin Netanyahu, a record 14-point lead. The poll also shows Naftali Bennett maintaining a narrow lead over Benjamin Netanyahu in the preferred prime minister race. Bennett received 45% support, compared with 41% for Netanyahu, a margin similar to the previous poll. In the comparison, Betinu leader Avigdor Lieberman holds a narrow lead. Netanyahu receives 42% support, compared with 39% for Lieberman. Syrian Kurdish leader Mazlum Abdi said the Kurdish administration has now been fully integrated into Syria's state institutions, marking the end of the Kurds' long-standing push for autonomy. The announcements follows months of negotiations between the two sides after a January agreement that called for the full integration of Kurdish civil and military institutions into the state, a move Washington deemed historic.
1: On this occasion, I want to say national state institutions are finished.
0: During an event in northeastern Syria's Qamishli, Mazlum Abdi said the Kurds were in a new phase, with their struggle continuing to secure their people's rights in the constitution.
1: I would like to affirm that our struggle will continue until our people's legitimate rights are firmly guaranteed in the constitution.
0: The January agreement signed by Abdi and Syrian President Ahmed al-Sharaa followed clashes between Syrian Kurdish fighters and the new authority forces that saw the Kurds lose swathes of territory they held in the old rich north and northeast. Amid the violence, al-Sharaa signed the decree on January 16th, enshrining the Kurds' national rights and recognizing Kurdish as a national language, an unprecedented step since Syria's independence in 1946. In February, Ahmed Essa, a Kurd from the city of Qamishli, was appointed governor of Hasek. In March, senior Kurdish military official Sipan Hamo was appointed regional assistant defense minister. As part of the deal's implementation, government forces entered the city of Haske and Qamishli, and Damascus took over the management of Qamishli Airport and key oil fields. U.S. troops also took

transferred more than 5,700 Islamic State group detainees in previously Kurdish-controlled camps to neighboring Iraq. Washington was the SDF's key backer in its fight against the Islamic State, but dropped its support, favoring the U.S.-friendly authorities that took over after the Bashar al-Assad in 2024. At least 51 people died after a boat sank in northwest Nigeria's Sokoto state as authorities continue the rescue operations. The passengers, mostly women and children, were heading to the farm on the other side of the river. The accident took place near Gorau and Gornio local government area of Sokoto state in northwestern Nigeria. According to officials, the boat was believed to be carrying more than 70 people. Initially, authorities and emergency services involved reported that the accident site was in a remote area that was difficult to reach. Eyewitness footage showed villagers carrying bodies from a boat in which local divers looked for victims. About 50 bodies, many wrapped in mats, out of a community mosque ahead of later on Thursday. Such accidents are common on and waterways as scores of people drown each year. They are often caused by overloaded boats, poor maintenance, or failure to comply with safety regulations. At least 5 people drowned when a boat capsized in Jigawa State last month. In January, at least 26 people drowned when a boat carrying farmers and fishermen from Jigawa to Yobe State capsized.

Bangladesh Prime Minister Tariq Rehman's proposed visit to India for the BRICS summit remains slim, unless what Dhaka reportedly says, New Delhi creates an environment based on mutual trust and extends what it calls a dignified invitation. According to reports, Bangladesh Foreign Advisor Humayun Kabir said that Dhaka is in no hurry to arrange a top-level visit unless there is a clear national interest and an appropriate bilateral environment. Furthermore, Kabir also reportedly said that Bangladesh could take a positive view of Rehman's participation if India and Bangladesh reached consensus on specific issues and built greater mutual trust. The remarks came amid strains in India-Bangladesh ties, particularly over Dhaka's demand for the extradition of former Prime Minister Sheikh Hasina. Indian High Commissioner Dinesh Trivedi recently said that Prime Minister Narendra Modi had expressed his honorable reception during his visit to India. Dhaka's sector of bilateral ties will depend on a change in New Delhi's approach. Rehman's top advisor reportedly stressed that India needs to understand the political developments in Bangladesh, including the 2024 youth-led movement that led to the fall of Sheikh Hasina's government. Dhaka has also criticized Hasina's use of Indian territory for political activities and media appearances. New Delhi has already made it clear that it had no role to play in the media event involving Hasina. Sheikh Hasina has been residing in India after the political upheaval in Bangladesh. She was later sentenced to death in absentia by a Bangladeshi tribunal last year over alleged crimes against humanity during the protest crackdown. She is under examination in accordance with applicable law and procedures. With the BRICS summit just weeks away, Tariq Rehman's possible India visit now appears to hinge on whether Dhaka and New Delhi can find common ground on their key bilateral concerns. A Hong Kong court has found Congress guilty of inciting subversion over their involvement in organizing annual vigils commemorating China's 1989 Tiananmen crackdown. 69-year-old Li Chek-yen and 41-year-old Chow Han-tung were accused of encouraging others to take part or undermine China's system. They face a maximum penalty of 10 years in jail,

with sentencing expected at a later date. Li and Chow were charged with subversion crimes in 2021 and have been behind bars since then under a Beijing-imposed national security law. The two defendants were former leaders of the now disbanded Hong Kong Alliance, which had organized the city's annual Tiananmen vigils at Victoria Park. Hong Kong and Macau used to be the only places on Chinese soil that permitted public vigils to mourn those who died on June 4, 1989, when Beijing sent troops and tanks to crush protests calling for political reform in and around the capital's Tiananmen Square. But public commemoration has been in Hong Kong in 2020 following huge and at times violent protests the year before. Prosecutors said Li and Chow's remarks were intended to encourage unlawful acts, accusing them of endangering national security. They said freedom of speech and association are not absolute rights. A third defendant, 74-year-old former lawmaker Albert Ho, pleaded guilty in January. A guilty plea typically results in a reduced sentence. Meanwhile, Taiwan has called on China to stop political persecution following the Hong Kong court's verdict. Taiwan's top China policy body, the Mainland Affairs Council, expressed deep regret and sorrow over the convictions and called on the Chinese Communist Party and the Hong Kong government to immediately release those detained in the case. Moderna has shown an example of how medical science can move financial markets. It shares surged in a single session after a personalized Marna cancer treatment succeeded in a phase 3 trial. But what exactly did investors see? And does every medical breakthrough translate into a stock market jackpot? Moderna's treatment is being seen as developed with Merck and given alongside Merck's blockbuster cancer drug Keytruda. The phase 3 trial involved 1,137 patients with high-risk melanoma whose tumors had been surgically removed. The personalized vaccine uses the genetic mutations from an individual patient's tumor to train the immune system to recognize and attack cancer cells. The company say the trial met its key goals, reducing the risk of melanoma returning or spreading compared with Keytruda alone. Isn't an isolated case. BioNTech shares jumped out 23% after its COVID vaccine showed more than 90% efficacy in 2020. Biogen surged more than 50% intraday after the FDA approved its Alzheimer's drug in 2021. Eli Lilly gained roughly 6% intraday after positive phase 3 Alzheimer's data in 2023. And Moderna itself jumped about 20% when its COVID vaccine produced strong phase 3 results in 2020. But here's the catch. A breakthrough doesn't guarantee a rising stock. CRISPR Therapeutics helped produce the world's first approved CRISPR-based therapy, yet its shares fell about 8% on the approval day. Why? Because markets don't simply price the science. They price the future profits, the pricing, competition, manufacturing, regulatory hurdles, and how much success was already expected. And India is building its own pipeline. ImmunoACT has developed India's first approved indigenous CAR-T therapy, NexCAR19, and has crossed 600 infusions. Immuneal Therapeutics is also developing affordable cell and gene therapies. iStem is working on stem cell-based therapies for degenerative eye diseases, and Bugworks is developing novel drugs targeting antimicrobial resistance. These are high-risk, early-stage businesses, not the next Moderna yet. But a major clinical success can dramatically change how investors value a biotech company. Through can build you almost overnight, but the science can eventually become scalable, profitable medicine. Japan's government has approved a draft code known as the Principal Code for generative AI companies.

0: aimed at protecting copyrighted work while allowing the AI industry to keep developing. The code would ask AI developers and service providers to disclose what data they use to train their models and how that data is collected, including publishing overviews of the automated crawlers they use. The draft was approved by an expert panel on intellectual property in the AI area. It comes amid concerns that AI systems may use text, images, and other copyright material without permission. The code is based on Japan's AI-related technology law, enacted in May 2025, and aims to balance copyright protection with technological innovation. The code would cover both Japanese and foreign companies providing AI services in Japan. Companies would also be expected to provide information to rights holders, including whether particular websites or web pages were used in training, when copyright infringement is alleged. The code also calls for systems that can help users determine whether copyrighted work similar to AI-generated output were included in training data. The code will not be legally binding. Instead, Japan will use a comply or explain approach, with companies that follow the code expected to publish their compliance on their websites and notify the government. Those that do not comply will be expected to explain their reasons publicly. The rules also stop short of requiring companies to disclose trade secrets or sensitive information that could create security risks. AI system and service providers will also be expected to respond to information requests from users when those requests relate to possible copyright infringement. The move reflects Japan's attempt to create greater transparency around how AI models learn, without imposing mandatory rules that could restrict the development of the technology. In the age of AI, what defines real love? It's a question that many are asking after more and more people are being lured to artificial love with chatbots and robots. It wasn't long ago that filmmaker and Taxi Driver screenwriter Paul Schrader talked about procuring an online AI girlfriend. He did it out of a desire to understand male and female interaction in The Matrix. But the chatbot was quick to relationship after he tried to explore details of its programming. The post sparked mixed reactions, but as it turns out, the chatbot romance is in full bloom. In the wake of the COVID-19 pandemic, many found comfort in AI chatbots across several such apps. Even though they understood that identical messages were being sent to other users, some, including filmmaker Chaowa Liang, remained unapologetic about it. Liang also released Replica, her feature debut that screened at the Melbourne International Film Festival earlier this month. The film follows three women in China who have taken artificial partners, something that is in the game space. Users adapt storylines to develop romantic relationships with the figures, and later meetups allow that virtual to take a physical form. For many years, including 26-year-old Xiao Lu, who works in the automotive industry, the game is more than an online distraction. She actually considers herself to be in a relationship with one of the characters, Raphael.
1: Even though he's just a virtual character in a game, I feel that he still provides me with a certain amount of companionship. I'm not very good at making new friends, and then suddenly this virtual character appeared. Then I felt this could fill this gap.
0: There are also companies in China that are now adding AI to their companionship products. For example, in the testing room of Robonova in South China, a robot gives users the option to have a physical relationship with the hands. That is all that we have in this segment. I am Ritham Sharma. Keep watching Beyond. World is One for more news and updates.

The architecture of war is changing. Geography is no longer a shield. The battlefield now stretches from sea to space. New weapons, new technologies, new theaters of conflict. From the factory floor to the firing range, from India's frontiers to the world's biggest defense exhibitions.

Welcome back. Thanks for staying with us. You're watching Beyond World is One. My name is Diksha Bista. We have lots lined up for you on this bulletin. Let's quickly start with the headlines. The Ebola outbreak raging in the Democratic Republic of Congo has now killed more than 2,500 people out of over 5,000 cases, the United Nations says. Pacific Island authorities detained four Chinese and Indonesian vessels for alleged illegal fishing or license breaches. The crackdown saw 11 nations board more than 100 vessels across 28 million square kilometers. China says U.S. sanctions and pressure would not resolve the West Asia conflict after Washington urged Beijing and other governments to isolate Iran's economy. China calls for political and diplomatic solutions. Japan protests Russia over missile tests near the disputed Kuril Islands, known as the Northern Territories in Japan. Russia's Pacific Fleet reportedly conducted a Bastion missile test in the area. Bangladesh says it is open to joining the Mecca Pact, a defense framework between Saudi Arabia, Pakistan and Turkey, while assessing its strategic and economic interests amid changing regional dynamics.

Bitcoin surged more than 5% for the third straight day, climbing 6.6% to over $78,000. It's 20% since Wednesday. Our top focus on Beyond at this hour. Russia has conducted a missile drill near the Kuril Islands, a chain of islands at the center of a long-running territorial dispute between Russia and Japan. The exercises have drawn a protest from Tokyo, coming days after Russian President Vladimir Putin visited one of the disputed islands. Russia's Pacific Fleet has carried out missile exercises around the southern Kuril Islands, where Japan calls the northern territories. Now, according to reports, the drills involved the Russian guided missile cruiser, Varyag, the nuclear-powered submarine, Omsk, and a Bastion coastal missile system. Missiles were

0: launched our simulated enemy vessels located more than 300 kilometers away. Russia said the designated target successfully hit. The wider military exercises involve around 60 ships and submarines, about 30 aircraft, and more than 30,000 personnel. Japan says it has launched a formal protest with Russia over plans to conduct missile tests of the disputed Kuril Islands, known in Japan as the Northern Territories. Now, a Japanese government spokesperson said that Tokyo objected to Russia's notification, reaffirming Japan's opposition to military activities in the contested island region. The drills are taking place against the backdrop of a long-standing territorial dispute. The Soviet Union seized the southern Kuril Islands at the end of the Second World War. Russia has administered the islands since then, while Japan continues to claim the four southern islands and refers to them as its northern territories. Japan's Foreign Minister Toshimitsu Motegi has criticized the expansion of Russia's military presence on the disputed islands and said the drills conflict with after Russia notified Tokyo about live fire exercises in the area. The latest military activity follows President Vladimir Putin's visit to Ituri, one of the disputed islands, earlier this month. Russia maintains that the islands are Russian territory and maintains its claim. The territorial dispute has remained unresolved for decades and has contributed to the absence of a formal post-Second World War peace treaty between the two countries. The missile exercises are scheduled amid broader Russian military activity in the region. Both Moscow and Tokyo continue to maintain their respective positions over the disputed islands, with no settlement of the territorial issue announced. Syrian Kurdish leader Mazlum Abdi said that the Kurdish administration has now been fully integrated into Syria's state institutions, marking the end of the Kurds' long-standing push for autonomy. The announcement follows months of negotiations between the two sides after a January agreement that called for the full integration of Kurdish civil and military institutions into the state, a move Washington deemed historic. Listen to this.
1: On this occasion, I want to say that the phase of integrating military, security and administrative institutions into national state institutions is complete and finished.
0: During an event in northeastern Syria's Qamishli, Mazlum Abdi said that the Kurds were entering a new phase, with their struggle continuing to secure their people's rights in the constitution.
1: I would like to affirm that our struggle will continue until our people's legitimate rights are firmly guaranteed.
0: Syrian President Ahmad al-Sharaa followed clashes between Syrian Kurdish fighters and the new authorities' forces that saw the Kurds lose swathes of territory which they held in the oil rich north and northeast. Amid the violence, al-Sharaa signed the decree on January 16th, enshrining the Kurds' national rights and recognizing Kurdish as a national language, an unprecedented step since Syria's independence in 1946. Now remember, in February, Noureddin Ahmad Isa, a Kurd from the city of Qamishli, was appointed governor of Asake. In March, senior Kurdish military official Sipan Hamu was appointed regional assistant defense minister. As part of the deal's implementation, government forces entered the cities of Asake and Qamishli, and Damascus took over the management of Qamishli, neighboring Iraq. Washington was the SDF's key backer in its fight against the Islamic State, but dropped it with the U.S.-friendly authorities that took over after the fall of Bashar al-Assad in 2024.
2: Fear for his life, even though he never feared.
0: At least 51 people died after a boat sank in northwest Nigeria's Sokoto State, as authorities continued operations. The passengers, mostly women and children, were heading to the farm the other side of the river. The accident took place near Nurau in Goronio local government area of Sokoto State in northwestern Nigeria. Now officials said that the boat was believed to be carrying more than 70 people. Initially, authorities and emergency services involved reported that the accident site was in a remote area that was difficult to reach. Eyewitness footage showed villagers carrying bodies from a boat in which local divers looked for victims. About 50 bodies, many wrapped in mats and traditional bodies, out of the community mosque ahead of their burial in Gorau later on Thursday. Such accidents are common for Nigeria's busy

0: Rivers and waterways saw scores of people drown each year. They are often caused by overloaded boats, poor maintenance, or failure to comply with safety regulations. At least five people drowned when a boat capsized in Jigawa State last month. Remember, in January, at least 26 people drowned when a boat carrying farmers and fishermen from Jigawa to Yobi State capsized. In other news, Bangladesh says it is keeping the option open to join the Mecca Joint Defence Agreement involving Saudi Arabia, Pakistan and Turkey. The position comes as Dhaka weighs its strategic and economic interests amid changing regional dynamics. While the Mecca Joint Defence Agreement was signed by Saudi Arabia, Pakistan and Turkey, under the pact, an armed attack against one member is an attack against all three. Bangladesh Foreign Affairs Advisor Humayun Kabir said that Dhaka is open to joining the framework while taking into account its own interests and changes in the global economy and trade. Kabir also said that Bangladesh's relationship with China have reached what he described as a new height, with Dhaka seeking deeper engagement with Beijing while avoiding geopolitical pressure. Pakistan, Saudi Arabia and Turkey have joined hands under a new trilateral defense agreement, which is aimed at strengthening regional security. The pact commits the three countries to collective defense, with an attack on one considered a threat to all. It also covers military cooperation, intelligence sharing, joint exercises, training and defense technology, creating a closer strategic partnership among the three nations. On relations with India, Humayun Kabir said that there was no justification for rushing into a top-level visit that goes beyond Bangladesh's interest. Bangladesh has not announced a decision to join the Mecca Pact. Its position remains that any such move would be considered in light of the country's interests and the evolving regional and global environment. For now, Bangladesh has kept the possibility open while continuing to assess its foreign policy, its security and its economic priorities. Pakistan jailed former Prime Minister Imran Khan has been moved back to prison after spending a few hours overnight in a hospital in Islamabad. He was taken to the hospital following a Supreme Court order. Imran was transferred from Madiala Jail in Rawalpindi to Shifa International Hospital in Islamabad early Friday. The transfer was closely guarded. Hundreds of police were deployed around the hospital, with roads blocked as Khan supporters gathered outside. For Imran Khan's Pakistan Tehreek-e-Insaf party, the hospital transfer was a new ray of hope, while saying it will still proceed with a nationwide march on September 27th. The 73-year-old has been in prison since August 2023. His lawyers and family have repeatedly raised questions about his health, including serious vision loss in the right eye. Earlier, the government disputed claims that Imran needed urgent treatment and said that they would seek a review of the Supreme Court's decision.
1: If a prisoner is taken to a private hospital for a medical examination, it could have implications for the prison population across the country, as thousands of prisoners suffer from various illnesses and medical complications.
0: The court had also ordered access to a medical panel and twice weekly phone calls with his sons. The case will be heard on September. Now, Imran Khan has remained at the center of Pakistan's political crisis since his ouster as Prime Minister in 2022. His arrest the following year triggered nationwide unrest and a major confrontation between his supporters and the military establishment. The PTI leader says the corruption and other criminal cases against him are politically motivated. The government, however, denies the accusation. Pakistan has just redrawn the map of power inside its military and Field Marshal Asim Muni now sits at the very top of it. While the Parliament has passed a new Defence Forces Act that puts Pakistan's Army, Navy and Air Force under a unified command headed by Asim Munir, who already serves as the Army Chief. But more than just a new title, Asim Munir now has sweeping powers over military operations and over the careers of the people who can. Under the new law, the chiefs of defense forces can retire, discharge, or detain personnel, accept or reject resignations, and even relax prescribed retirement limits. The new Defence Forces headquarters will operate under Asim Munir, who will now

0: or serve. As the Prime Minister's principal military advisor on defense, national security, and the armed forces. His rage does not stop with conventional forces. Pakistan has also created a separate four-star commander of the National Strategic Command as part of a broader overhaul of its strategic and nuclear command structure. Now, all of this follows last year's 27th constitutional amendment, which abolished the chairman of the Joint Chiefs of Staff Committee and created the Chief of Defence Forces post. Modi now holds both the jobs, Army Chief and Chief of Defence Forces. Pakistan has spent decades wrestling with the enormous influence of its military over civilian politics. Now its legal framework is concentrating authority over the armed forces in the hands of one man, Asim Munir. Former Army Manoj Narvane says that China will be India's main competitor in the long term, even as Pakistan remains a key security concern because of the continuing threat of terrorism. Speaking at the launch of his new book, The Curious and the Classified, Unearthing Military Myths and Mysteries, the ex-army chief said that New Delhi's security challenge from Pakistan and China must be viewed differently. Narvane pointed out that India has fought wars with China and Pakistan, and it continues to have unsettled borders with both nations, but declared Pakistan an immediate concern because of its continued support for terrorism. For China, Narvane said that the country is likely to be India's main competitor in the years ahead. It described China as an enemy, adding that conflict in politics, economics, trade and military affairs. He also acknowledged that competition can bring conflict and urged New Delhi to seek diplomatic talks, which are backed by credible military deterrence, to manage differences with Beijing. He also urged Indian armed forces to remain prepared at all times to deter any potential misadventure. Turning to India's wider neighbourhood, Narvane said that New Delhi must work towards stability in countries including Nepal, Bhutan, Bangladesh and Myanmar, pointing to refugee flows, smuggling, drug trafficking and the illegal movement of arms. He warned that instability in neighbouring countries can have a direct impact on India. And now shifting our focus to India, Maharashtra could be moving towards tighter regulation of social media speech. More than a decade after the Supreme Court struck down Section 66A of the IT Act, the Maharashtra government is now considering a new legal provision to deal with defamatory posts on social media. A state government committee was recommended an amendment to the Bharatiya Nyaya Sanhita or BNS. The proposal is currently being examined by Maharashtra's Law and Judiciary Department. The recommendation is currently with Maharashtra's Law and Judiciary Department. If clear, the proposal would need to go through the state legislative process because the BNS is a law on the concurrent list. A state amendment would also require further consideration and presidential assent. The Supreme Court, in the landmark Shreya Singhal case, struck down Section 66A of the Information Technology Act in 2015. Remember, the provision had criminalized sending certain online messages deemed offensive, annoying or objectionable. India's new criminal codes were enacted, replacing the Indian Penal Code framework. The BNS subsequently came into force in 2024. A Maharashtra government committee recommended using the BNS framework to specifically address defamatory social media content. The distinction here is important. Maharashtra is not proposing to simply relax Section 66A. Instead, the state is exploring a new provision under the BNS. But the constitutional question will be critical. Any law that criminalizes online speech will have to balance protection against genuine defamation with the fundamental right to freedom of speech. The proposal is still at the examination stage, so for now there is no new Maharashtra law criminalizing social media posts. But if this proposal moves forward, it could set the stage for a fresh legal battle over the limits of free speech in the digital age. Has asked a U.S. federal court to dismiss a wrongful death lawsuit which was filed by the family of a 13-year-old Kentucky girl. The gaming platform argued that she agreed to the platform's terms of service when she was only 8 years old. Well, the case was filed by Jamie Seitz, the mother of Audrey Hine, who died by suicide in December 2024, about a week after her 13th birthday. The lawsuit filed in the U.S. District Court for the Eastern District of Kentucky names Roblox and Discord as defendants. According to the complaint, Audrey began using Roblox when she was 8. Her mother alleges that Audrey was exposed through the platform to online communities that glorified violence and self-harm, and that some of the interactions later moved to Discord, where the lawsuit alleges that she faced manipulation, social pressure, and violent rhetoric. The lawsuit also alleges that Audrey's parents had put parental controls in place, but that those measures prevent other users from contacting her with a violent online subculture. The family is seeking damages under Kentucky's wrongful death law, along with claims including negligence, failure to warn, and allegedly unreasonable platform design. Roblox is now challenging the case on procedural grounds. The company argues that Audrey agreed to Roblox terms of service multiple times, including when she was around 8 years old. Roblox says that those terms require disputes to go through arbitration rather than a public court, and that argues that Audrey's acceptance of the terms means the wrongful death claim should be dismissed or sent to arbitration. Discord has made a similar argument about its own terms. According to court filings reported on the case, Discord also argues that Audrey is bound by its terms of service, and the company has pointed to information which was entered when the account was created. Roblox is also expanding its creator ecosystem in India. The company said the number of India-based developers generating revenue on Roblox grew 71% year-on-year in the first quarter of 2026. 132 million daily users globally, with India among the markets where Roblox is expanding its creator and business presence. Prince Harry and Meghan Markle are moving back to Britain with their two children. 6 years after the couple's decision to leave their roles as working members of the royal family and depart for the United States of America, the duo is now making a comeback to the UK. But does that mean that they are bidding adieu to their Hollywood ambitions? In 2020, Prince Harry and Meghan Markle secured massive multi-million dollar media deals by leveraging their royal status. But as fate had it, the couple faced its own set of challenges in turning that massive media attention into successful commercial output. Following their departure from senior royal duties, the Duke and Duchess of Sutherland production, named after their son, they signed a high-profile multi-year contract with Netflix, among many other deals. Notably, major studios had competed for the couple with an assumption that their global recognition would immediately translate to massive cultural impact. But over the time, major prospects faced cancellations and delays, and some witnessed low viewership ratings that failed to make it to mainstream streaming charts. Their primary arrangement with the streamer shifted into a downscale first refusal partnership rather than renewal of the original umbrella funding. And few other deals also witnessed a hit, including Spotify, that dissolved its partnership for the podcast Archetypes in 2023. And while the duo's Sarsfield Productions remain in active development on several projects at the streamer, it also made the streamer a business partner to Markle's Elbow. That partnership lasted for close to 7 months. Even as the couple a high-profile return to Britain, a few of the duo's projects remain in development.
1: Three, two, one.
0: They are currently developing a soap opera about elite polo in Florida and a feature film adaptation of the military book No Way Out for Netflix. They're working on a mystery UK-based project featuring Meghan Markle. Four-time Formula One winner Max Verstappen has committed his future to Red Bull. Verstappen has signed a new contract that will keep him with the team until the end of 2030. Now, in a team statement, Red Bull has described its partnership with Max Verstappen as one of the most successful and defining in Formula One history. The team said that the new deal reflects mutual trust and ambition, with a shared commitment to shaping their future together. Verstappen said that he was delighted to extend his contract and remains to help Red Bull return to the top. The Dutchman thanked the team for its trust, describing Red Bull as a second family.
2: Enjoying the holidays, of course, we also were talking in the background, and we've decided to extend the contract with the team. So I'm of course very pleased for that. The discussion

0: have been good, and I mean, I feel really at home here. Plus, getting to work with Laurent now for over a year, it's been for me at least very straightforward and very enjoyable. So to be able to then agree on the new deal is really nice.
1: The four-time world champion was previously contracted to Red Bull until 2028. But a performance-based exit clause in the deal had fueled speculation of a potential departure. The clause that allowed Verstappen to leave Red Bull if he was outside the top 20 championship by the summer break. With Red Bull struggling for pace and Verstappen dropping down their standings, the clause was technically triggered. Verstappen was linked with several rival teams, including Mercedes and defending constructors champions McLaren. But the new contract extension is huge relief for the Red Bull establishment. Russian President Vladimir Putin inspected the open tomb of medieval warrior Prince Dmitry Donskoy, and this after his remains were recently found during restoration work. At Moscow's Cathedral of the Archangel, the discovery has surprised historians and shed new light on one of Russia's most celebrated medieval rulers. We're going to leave you with this report, but don't go anywhere. More news and updates will follow on the other side. You're watching Beyond World is One.

In the last 12 months, India's defense technology has taken some big steps forward. INS Mahendragiri is bringing stealth sensors and networked systems to the sea. Rustam is giving the forces an unmanned eye that can stay aloft for hours. And INS Malwan is designed to hunt submarines in shallow coastal waters. How do you stop a swarm of drones? That is where Bhargavastra comes in. India's indigenous counter-drone system is designed to detect and deal with unmanned aerial threats, including multiple drones approaching a protected area. But the threat is not always in the sky. Out at sea, India needs warships that can see first. Commissioned this year, Mahendragiri is the sixth Project 17A stealth frigate to join the Indian Navy. Mahendragiri's design is intended to reduce its signature, making it harder for an adversary to detect and track. Developed by the Aeronautical Development Establishment, Rustam is an indigenous family of medium-altitude, long-endurance, unmanned aerial vehicles developed for the Indian Armed Forces. Commissioned in July 2026 at Karwar, INS Malwan is the second Mahi-class anti-submarine warfare shallow watercraft to join the Indian Navy. Built by Cochin Shipyard, the vessel has more than 80% indigenous content, a sign of how much of the technology and engineering behind India's naval capability is now being developed and integrated at home.

French football turns the page. Zinedine Zidane is the new head coach of Le Bleu. The French Football Federation has officially named Zidane as successor to Didier Deschamps, who steps down after 14 years in charge. For France, this is more than an appointment. It's the return of a national icon. Zidane was the heartbeat of France's 1998 World Cup.

Hello and welcome. I am Ridham Sharma. This is South India, a daily dynamic show that captures the pulse of southern states by blending stories of the day, breaking alerts and cultural events.

A week after Vijay's TVK government passed a resolution opposing delimitation, Chief Minister C. Joseph Vijay has come under criticism by the DMK, which has accused Vijay of softening his hardline stand on the issue. During the Zonal Council meeting with Union Home Minister Amit Shah, Vijay made no mention of a permanent freeze on the Lok Sabha's strength at 543 seats. Just a week back, Vijay's TVK had passed a resolution in the Tamil Nadu Assembly demanding a permanent freeze on the 543 seats. Vijay had even written to Prime Minister Narendra Modi in connection with the demand. But in his remarks at the 31st Southern Zonal Council meeting, Vijay said each state's current share of parliamentary representation should be protected. The Tamil Nadu Chief Minister urged the centre to provide a clear legislative assurance on the issue. The subtle change in stance can have massive political implications. Vijay's latest pitch appears to leave room for an expansion in the total number of Lok Sabha seats, provided the relative political weight of southern states such as Tamil Nadu

0: from both the DMK and the AIADMK. Addressing the press, DMK MP Dhyanidhi Maran took a dig at the TVK and questioned why it has gone from no delimitation to no reduction in parliamentary representation. Maran also took a veiled dig at Congress leader Rahul Gandhi, who had accused the DMK of betraying Tamil Nadu's interests.
1: Yesterday, Mr. Vijay, Chief Minister of Tamil Nadu, when he met Mr. Amit Shah, his stand changed. From having two resolutions passed in Tamil Nadu, one with the all-party MPs meeting and one in the assembly resolution, for no delimitation, he changed his stand to fair delimitation. So we like to ask Mr. Rahul Gandhi, who did you call traitor? Are you calling Mr. Vijay, Mr. Tapper?
0: The AIADMK also hit out at the TVK, accusing it of making a complete U-turn on delimitation. AMMK Nakaran has also lashed out at Vijay, calling the resolution passed in the assembly staged by the TVK to divert attention from other issues. The TVK is yet to formally rebut these charges, but the political storm over delimitation is set to intensify in the coming days. Our principal correspondent, Siddharth MP, who is tracking all the developments, is joining us live from Chennai. Siddharth, what explains this sudden change in TVK's stance on delimitation?
2: Well, the party as such is not saying that there is any change in their stance. However, the wordings that the party has used yesterday has completely changed the narrative, because earlier when the assembly in Tamil Nadu had passed the resolution, it had clearly said that the Tamil Nadu assembly is against delimitation. So that was what was the Tamil Nadu assembly had resolved against delimitation completely. And after that, the Chief Minister Vijay had also written to Prime Minister Modi. At that time, let's also remember the fact Chief Minister Vijay had strictly mentioned that there should be a freeze in the number of Lok Sabha constituencies, which is the present 543 Lok Sabha constituencies should be frozen, and there should neither be an increase nor a decrease from this number. This was the firm stance of the Tamil Nadu Assembly as well, because that's what the resolution said. However, what has taken place is that in yesterday's meeting, Vijay did not mention the word freeze, because the textual copy of Vijay's speech at the particular meeting was made available. And in that particular speech, the word freezing of the number of parliamentary constituencies did not find any mention. It is because of that that opposition party, principal opposition, Tamil Nadu DMK, has lashed out saying Vijay's government has now taken a U-turn. In fact, it was MP Dhyanidhi Maran who questioned whether Vijay's government has actually gotten scared of Amit Shah, or whether Vijay's government has actually taken a U-turn. Of course, in the assembly today, during the ongoing session, the Tamil Nadu government led by Chief Minister Vijay has been defending its stance by saying that there is no change in our stance, we maintain the same stance and so on. But the big question remains as to why the word freezing of 543 Lok Sabha constituencies was dropped from that particular speech which the Chief Minister delivered yesterday. And of course, the TVK and DMK principal opposition have been engaged in a war of words for quite some time over delimitation. It was some time back that the Vijay government was accusing the DMK of softening its stance. But now it appears that the DMK is getting a chance to hit back at the TVK, saying, look, even you guys have softened your stance with regards delimitation. So that's what's happening. Both sides seem to have softened their stance, because both sides were opposed to delimitation, and now they seem to be okay with fair delimitation as long as Tamil Nadu's representation in parliament continues.
0: Right. And Siddharth, Congress is in alliance with the TVK, but both page as far as delimitation is concerned, isn't it?
2: Again, this is one of the criticism that the DMK is making. The DMK is saying that in Tamil Nadu, Rahul Gandhi came and said that anyone who is supporting delimitation is betraying the interests of Tamil Nadu. But the DMK also shot back at the Congress saying, why is it that your chief minister in Telangana is supporting delimitation? Why is it that in other states, other Congress-ruled states, the Congress-ruled chief ministers, these leaders, why are they supporting delimitation in other states? But why do you want to take a different stance in Tamil Nadu alone? So this is where the DMK also has a chance to question what they call is Congress's double standard. So they're saying that across the country, if there's going to be a uniform increase in Lok Sabha seats and the share of each state will continue to proportionally increase, then what is the problem? The DMK says that they are all for proportional increase of seats, but the DMK is

0: questioning as to why is it that Congress chief ministers in different states on this issue, and what is the Congress party's single national stance on delimitation? Because in Tamil Nadu, Rahul Gandhi said that anyone backing delimitation is standing against the interests of Tamil Nadu and betraying the interests of Tamil Nadu. But there are several other Congress chief ministers, including Telangana Chief Minister Revanth Reddy, who believes that delimitation is a good exercise and a necessary exercise. That's where the sort of difference of opinion comes into play. And this is what the opposition DMK is using as ammunition to target the Congress and saying that it's one thing for you to blame us, but you yourself do not have a clear stance on this particular issue.
1: Right. Thank you, Siddhant, for all those developments. Amid the Kaveri water sharing row between Karnataka and Tamil Nadu, Home Minister Amit Shah has called for the early resolution of pending water-related issues concerning the southern states. The remarks were made at the 31st meeting of the Southern Zonal Council meeting in Chennai. He called for the early resolution of water-related disputes through joint meetings involving the union ministries of Jal Shakti and Home Affairs, Interstate Council and the states concerned. Shah said protecting the interests of individual states was not wrong, but added that such concerns should not leave states deprived of water for years. Further, he said that linking major rivers from the Brahmaputra to the Kaveri and Godavari could ensure that India faces no water shortage for the next 100 years. This initiative could also facilitate the creation of multiple waterways, which would not only save fuel and improve the environment, but also provide a cost-effective transportation system. The Home Minister also called southern states pillars of India's progress: research and development, space, IT, AI, industrial development and agriculture. The state water disputes delimitation emerged as another major issue meeting, with Karnataka and Tamil Nadu stressing the need to maintain the existing 543 Lok Sabha seats for another 25 years. The Southern Zonal Council comprises Andhra Pradesh, Karnataka, Kerala, Tamil Nadu and Telangana. The union territories of Puducherry, Andaman and Nicobar Islands and Lakshadweep also form part of the council. It is a forum for the centre and states to resolve interstate issues and strengthen regional cooperation. Amid a bitter political fight with Tamil Nadu over the proposed Mekedatu Dam, Karnataka Chief Minister D.K. Shivkumar has assured Tamil Nadu that its interests would be safeguarded in the proposed project. Speaking to the press after the conclusion of the meeting, Shivkumar said that he has made a commitment to both Tamil Nadu and Puducherry that apart from the 5,000 million cubic feet water meant for Karnataka's needs, all remaining water from the Mekedatu Dam would be released to Tamil Nadu.
2: So I have made a commitment, I have given a commitment to the state of Tamil Nadu before the Home Minister that whatever Mekedatu water is, dam is there, even a single drop of water, except for drinking water of 5 TMC, the rest water will be left to Tamil Nadu itself, from the Mekedatu Dam. So Tamil Nadu and the Pondicherry shall be rest assured, the dam will be built only for you, not for us.
1: At the Southern Zonal Council meeting, Shivkumar described rivers such as the Kaveri, Krishna, Tungabhadra and Nayagar as the lifelines of southern India. Shivkumar said the approach should shift from water sharing to water cooperation. He said rivers did not follow political boundaries and that water should unite states instead of becoming a cause of division. However, in Tamil Nadu, the opposition DMK has once again attacked Vijay's TVK over the proposed project. The party accused Chief Minister Vijay of staying silent while his Karnataka counterpart spoke in favour of constructing the dam in front of the Union Home Minister.
3: Whereas our Tamil Nadu Chief Minister kept mum. He didn't say a word. So we would like to know that what is the stand of the Tamil Nadu Chief Minister when it comes to Mekedatu? Has he changed his stand after meeting the BJP, Mr. Amit Shah? Is he planning a new alliance with the BJP? This is a question we are raising. Why are you continuously changing?
1: from delimitation.

To Mekedatu dam, the opposition is now increasingly cornering Vijay, accusing him of changing his stance over crucial issues after the meeting with Union Home Minister Amit Shah. The TVK is yet to formally respond to these allegations. Crackdown on food safety violations continue in Karnataka. In the latest, 112 food establishments across 36 railway stations in the state were inspected by officials from the Food Safety and Drug Administration. Officials uncovered use of non-permitted food colors, expired dairy products, improper food storage and unhygienic kitchens at multiple locations. The inspection drive also covered food served on Vande Bharat trains operating between Mengaluru and Kerala and Hubballi and Bengaluru. Officials say legal proceedings would be initiated if operators found violating food safety norms. The inspections are part of an ongoing effort to strengthen food safety standards at railway stations and on-board catering services, with authorities emphasizing strict compliance with hygiene and food handling regulations to ensure the safe passengers.

In Andhra Pradesh, the son of Jan Sena Party Rajya Sabha MP, Lingamaneni Ramesh, has been booked after an Aston Martin allegedly being driven by him hit and killed a 26-year-old woman in Madhapur. The incident took place on 16th of August near Inorbit Mall. According to the police, the victim, Bharati Mukhi, was returned to her place after going out for a lunch with a colleague. As she attempted to cross the road near Inorbit Mall, she was allegedly struck by the Aston Martin. Police say the car was being driven at a high speed and in a rash and negligent manner. Bharati suffered severe head injuries and was taken to the hospital in the same vehicle, where doctors declared her dead. Police have identified the driver as Lingamaneni Sanjush, son of Rajya Sabha MP Lingamaneni Ramesh of the Jan Sena Party. A case has been registered under Section 106(1) of the Bharatiya Nyaya Sanhita relating to causing death by a rash or negligent act. Police have served a notice to Sanjush. No arrest has been made so far. Police say the offence is bailable. The investigation is now focused on establishing the circumstances surrounding the crash. The vehicle had its registration number and police have said the accused was subjected to medical testing. A 26-year-old woman has lost her life and the investigation into the fatal crash is continuing. With the accused being the son of a sitting Rajya Sabha MP, the case has also attracted considerable public attention. The police say investigation will determine the circumstances of the crash and any further legal action. Now let's take a look at other top stories from South India. Politics mounts over the TVK government's recent decision to give free official vehicles to all MLAs. DMK leader Udayanidhi Stalin has announced that all 59 DMK legislators have decided to. Udayanidhi has urged the government to provide free cars to MLAs only after verifying their debits to know whether they already own cars and what their financial status is. Leader of opposition in Tamil Nadu Assembly, Udayanidhi Stalin, dares Chief Minister Vijay to open corruption files against the previous DMK regime, taking a dig at Vijay's comment that he would open the files soon. Udayanidhi asked if Tamil Nadu Chief Minister was waiting for an auspicious occasion to begin action. Hyderabad police conduct raids on units involved in the manufacture and sale of adulterated spices. Police seize spices, raw materials and machinery worth approximately 1.5 crore rupees. Police found that expired spices were being recycled and repackaged in new packages, 330 kilograms of expired spices, over 2,000 kilograms of raw materials and five machines, collectively valued at

Rajnikanth's upcoming film Jailer 2 has landed in controversy over its first song, Ala Bolelo. The promo faced criticism from some regional viewers over the pronunciation of Malayalam words. Soon after the promo dropped, social media users questioned whether the lyrics were pronounced correctly. The track has been composed and sung by Anirudh Ravichander with lyrics by Arun Raja Kamraj, Niranjan Raman, Aparna Hari Kumar and Deepthi Suresh have also lent their voices to the track. The promo features Rajnikanth and Shamna Kasim. Shamna is singing in a traditional sari. The teaser begins with Anirudh singing Malayalam lines before moving into the main song. But the pronunciation soon became the focus online. Some viewers said the words were difficult to understand. Others felt the makers should have brought in singers or lyricists more familiar with Malayalam. Ala Bolelo follows a festive style with Malayalam references and colourful visuals. The full version of Ala Bolelo has been released today. Meanwhile, Jailer 2 continues to build buzz ahead of its theatrical release. Nelson Dilip Kumar has directed the sequel. The film is set to hit theatres on October 15th. Rajnikanth returns with Ramya Krishnan. With controversy surrounding Jailer 2, it remains to be seen how the movie is received by the audience.

Tamil actor Ravi Mohan has approached the Madras High Court over a dispute involving his upcoming film Bro Club. He has alleged that producer Shruti Nallappa defamed him by sending complaints about the film to OTT giants and other industry organizations. The court has taken note of Mohan's plea. Authorities have issued notice to Shruti Nallappa asking her to respond to the allegations. The matter will be heard next on August 25th. The dispute goes back to the film's original production plans. The project was initially titled Bro Code. However, the original arrangement later changed, reportedly revolves around expenses from the early stages of production. Mohan told that if there were unpaid dues, they should have been pursued through legal action instead of being communicated to third parties. The court was also told about an email allegedly sent to the OTT giant. In it, the streaming platform was asked to hold further payments for the film's digital rights until the alleged dues along with interest were cleared. The platform later forwarded the communication to Ravi Mohan Studios and asked the production house to resolve the dispute and protect OTT giant from any claims or damages arising from the matter. Shruti Nallappa is yet to respond to these allegations. The court will consider her side when the matter comes up next week. With the latest case now before the Madras High Court, Bro Club faces another legal challenge even before its release. Filmmaker Geeta scripted cinematic history by becoming the first Indian female director to helm a film at a reported budget of over Rs 600 crores. Toxic, a fairy tale for grown-ups that is set to release on August 26th, changes the game for women filmmakers. Starring actor Yash, the massive gangster spectacle stands as the most expensive film ever helmed by an Indian female director. Toxic, which is also one of the most expensive Indian films of all time, co-stars Kiara Advani, Nayantara, Huma Qureshi, Tara Sutaria and Rukmini Vasant in key roles. Geetu Mohandas, whose real name is Gayatri Das, is known for her work as an actor and director in Malayalam cinema. In 2013, she directed the socio-political film Liar's Dice, which received two National Film Awards and was India's official entry at the 87th Academy Awards for Best Foreign Language Film. For those unaware, Indian cinema has historically featured a massive gender gap in big-budget filmmaking, and only a few notable women directors have broken the glass ceiling by backing grand-scale productions. Previously, filmmaker

Farah Khan directed Happy New Year in 2014 and Om Shanti Om in 2007. Both the films had their budget between rupees 120 and 150 crores. Another woman director who has challenged the budget stereotypes is Zoya Akhtar. Her films like Zindagi Na Milegi Dobara, Dil Dhadakne Do and Gully Boy were directed within mainstream studio systems with notable actors. Meanwhile, filmmaker Meghna Gulzar's film Razi and Sam Bahadur operated in the mid to high budget zone for patriotic and biographical studio dramas backed by major production houses. Many other women directors, including Kiran Rao, have made projects with modest budgets. That is all that we have in this segment. I'm Rhythm Sharma. Keep watching Beyond World is One for more news and updates.

0: Желаем крепкого здоровья.
1: The architecture of war is changing. Geography is no longer a shield. The battlefield now stretches from sea to space. New weapons, new technologies, new theaters of conflict. From the factory floor to the firing range, from India's frontiers to the world's biggest defense exhibitions. Meet the veterans, industry stalwarts, and innovators as India builds its military capabilities. Your 360-degree insight into the future of warfare. Watch Defense Pulse with me, Shivan Jandu.
2: In the last 12 months, India's defense technology has taken some big steps forward. INS Mahendragiri is bringing stealth, sensors and networked systems to the sea. Rustam is giving the forces an unmanned eye that can stay aloft for hours. And INS Malwan is designed to hunt submarines in shallow coastal waters. How do you stop a swarm of drones? That is where Bhargavastra comes in. India's indigenous counter-drone system is designed to detect and deal with unmanned aerial threats, including multiple drones approaching a protected area. But the threat is not always in the sky. Out at sea, India needs warships that can see first. Commissioned this year, Mahendragiri is the sixth Project 17A stealth frigate to join the Indian Navy. Mahendragiri's design is intended to reduce its signature, making it harder for an adversary to detect and track. Developed by the Aeronautical Development Establishment, Rustam is an indigenous family of medium-altitude, long-endurance, unmanned aerial vehicles developed for the Indian Armed Forces. Commissioned in July 2026 at Karwar, INS Malwan is the second Mahi-class anti-submarine warfare shallow watercraft to join the Indian Navy. Built by Cochin Shipyard, the vessel has more than 80% indigenous content, a sign of how much of the technology and engineering behind India's naval capability is now being developed and integrated at home.

French football turns the page. Zinedine Zidane is the new head coach of Le Bleu. The French Football Federation has officially named Zidane as successor to Didier Deschamps, who steps down after 14 years in charge. For France, this is more than an appointment. It's the return of a national icon. Zidane was the heartbeat of France's 1998 World Cup triumph, scoring twice in the final against Brazil. He went on to win the Ballon d'Or the same year and led Le Bleu to Euro glory in 2000. As a manager, Zidane delivered an

Welcome back. You're watching Beyond World is One with me, Diksha Bisla. Let's get started with the headlines. Iran says that its response to any U.S. threat would be devastating after Washington pledged to impose the toughest financial penalties in history with the aim of toppling the Iranian leadership. The Ministry of External Affairs says that political clearance was denied for Telangana Chief Minister A. Revanth Reddy's proposed visit to the United States, saying the program submitted for the trip was not considered appropriate to the office that he holds. The Russian Pacific Fleet conducts missile launch drills against simulated enemy ships in waters near the southern Kuril Islands, known as the Northern Territories in Japan, with all targets successfully hit, according to reports.

Hyundai Motor India will raise vehicle prices by up to 1% from September, marking its third price increase this year. Tata Motors passenger vehicles will also raise prices by up to 25,000 rupees from September 1st. India will have a medal at the Badminton World Championships in New Delhi. The women's doubles team of Teresa Jolly and Gayatri Gopichand stunned China's pair of world and Olympic champions.

0: Minister Mark Benguigui has released a video showing what he says is the construction of a new death row and hanging facility for Palestinians who were convicted of terror offences. The video shows the Israeli minister visiting an unidentified construction site. In the video, Benguigui says that the location will be used to execute what he calls terrorists, and add that the site will include viewing booths where relatives of victims can watch executions. The facility follows the passage of a controversial Israeli death penalty law earlier this year. Legislation that critics say is discriminatory because its provisions affect. The legislation passed the Knesset by 62 votes to 48 and has faced widespread international condemnation, with the law of undermining the right to a fair trial. Now, a few years ago, Ben-Gvir was condemned internationally after calling for dozens of targeted killings in Gaza each night and saying some Palestinians don't deserve to live. German Chancellor Friedrich Merz slammed what he called Ben-Gvir's inhumane appeals, saying they violated international law. UN Secretary General Antonio Guterres echoed the same sentiments, describing the remarks as outrageous, dehumanizing and dangerous. Controversy comes amid broader international criticism of Israeli policies in the occupied Palestinian territories, including new tenders for development of the E1 settlement area outside Jerusalem. The United Kingdom has strongly opposed the project, calling it a destructive act and warning that it could further undermine prospects for the two-state solution. Meanwhile, in Gaza, a small seed bank is trying to protect something essential to daily life, which is the ability to grow food locally. After war destroyed much of the agricultural sector, farmers are turning to heritage seeds to keep producing crops, even as supplies remain scarce and farming costs soar. Take a look at this next report for more details.
1: In a makeshift tent in Deir al-Bala, a team is carefully storing and documenting local seeds. The Karara Seed Bank was completely destroyed during the war in 2023, with many seed varieties lost. After repeated displacement, the team rebuilt it using basic materials, including plastic and glass containers and storage bags. Enough fresh vegetables to meet its own needs and a third of its vegetable production. Today, the agricultural sector is estimated to meet no more than 10% of Gaza's vegetable needs. That means greater reliance on imports, while farmers face shortages of seeds and other inputs.
2: Before the war, Gaza was a prominent producer of vegetables. We were self-sufficient in fresh vegetables, and Gaza used to export one-third of its fresh vegetable production to external markets. The war and its consequences have brought the agricultural sector to a point where, even under the most optimistic estimates, it cannot meet more than 10% of Gaza's vegetable needs.
1: The seed bank is focusing on heritage seeds, which can be replanted season after season. According to the seed bank, commercial hybrid seeds may produce only 30 to 40% of their original yield when replanted. Heritage seeds, by contrast, can produce 90% of the same yield repeatedly. That makes them particularly valuable when farmers cannot reliably access new agricultural supplies.
3: Commercial seeds are hybrid seeds. They are hybridized and produce a high yield only once. If you plant them again, they may produce only 30 to 40% of their original yield. Heirloom seeds provide continuity. They produce 80 to 90% of the same yield repeatedly. That is why we have relied on heirloom seeds.
1: For farmers, the seed bank is more than a storage project. It is a way to preserve local varieties, reduce dependence on imported inputs, and keep food production going on what remains of Gaza's agricultural land. For consumers, the goal is just as basic. More locally grown food and a better chance of keeping fresh produce available when the agricultural sector has been devastated. These seeds are being treated as a small but critical reserve for the future. Business Bureau, WION, World is One.
0: Meanwhile, Iran is facing heightened U.S. pressure, with Washington vowing to tighten economic sanctions and isolate Tehran. Iran has condemned the move as the economic

0: terrorism. Washington is also expanding sanctions on Hezbollah and approving a $4.5 billion aircraft sale to Qatar. Meanwhile, a U.S. sanctioned tanker has been hijacked in the Gulf of Aden and diverted towards Somalia. Maritime Security Agency says that six armed men took control of the Seamul tanker and are redirecting it towards Somalia. The ship was sanctioned by the United States last year over alleged links to Iran's so-called shadow fleet. It was accused of transporting Iranian oil while using deceptive shipping practices. The incident comes amid a resurgence of piracy, with several commercial vessels reportedly held hostage since April. The maritime incident comes as U.S. ramps up its economic campaign against Tehran. U.S. Treasury Secretary Scott Bessent echoed Trump's warning, vowing to step up economic pressure on Tehran as the war approaches the six-month mark. Urging China to join the campaign, Bessent said that the U.S. will target countries and companies that continue to buy Iranian oil, transfer money or conduct business with Tehran.
1: So it is time for our allies and the rest of the world to make a decision, and we are going to squash the economy of this murderous regime, which that will curtail their ability to project power through their proxies. We are confident that everyone wants the strait reopened and for energy prices to come back down. And Sarah, keep in mind that the Chinese 5-0 the other energy from inside, from the Gulf. So it would do them a big service to get with the program.
0: Iranian Foreign Minister Abbas Araghchi has rejected the U.S. threats, calling them economic terrorism. In a post on X, Araghchi said the U.S. campaign threatens the global economy and national sovereignty. He also accused the United States of using the so-called economic D-Day to divert attention from its own debt and rising interest costs. In Iraq, Iranian Parliament Speaker Mohammad Bagheer Ghalibaf has visited Karbala for a ceremony marking 40 days since the burial of Iran's late Supreme Leader Ali Khamenei. Ghalibaf also met Iraqi officials in Baghdad and called for greater cooperation between the two countries.
2: We have a clear agenda to enhance the security and stability of the two countries at bay and develop projects that can help improve the lives of our peoples.
0: Furthermore, the United States has announced new sanctions against an alleged Hezbollah financing network, highlighting the group's close ties to Iran's Revolutionary Guards. The sanctions target 10 people who are accused of moving cash to Hezbollah through couriers across Lebanon, Turkey, the UAE and Iran. Meanwhile, the U.S. has approved a potential $4.5 billion sale of up to four KC-46A refueling aircraft to Qatar, including missile warning systems. Qatar, which is a key mediator between U.S. and Iran, says the deal will strengthen its defense capabilities and cooperation with the United States and its allied forces. And the USS George Washington has arrived in the arena to replace the USS Abraham Lincoln, which is now heading back to the United States. The move comes after growing concern over conditions aboard the Lincoln. U.S. Central Command said that the George Washington reached the Arabian Sea as part of a scheduled deployment. Its arrival comes after growing concerns over the conditions aboard the Lincoln, which has been at sea for an unusually long period. With the Lincoln now heading home, the U.S. will be left without an aircraft carrier in the Western Pacific. The move comes even as Washington continues to describe the Indo-Pacific as a major strategic priority. The Lincoln's deployment has already become a subject of controversy. Now remember, the carrier left San Diego last November and was initially sent towards the waters of Venezuela. It was later redirected after the U.S. and Israel launched their war with Iran on February 28th. What followed was a out of port visit than any U.S. Navy aircraft carrier before it. The long deployment has also brought concerns. Reports have described shortages of food and hygiene supplies, as well as maintenance, which are caused by the extended time at sea. The pressure had not been limited to the ship itself. Families of some roughly 5,000 sailors and Marines aboard have spoken about the mental toll of the mission. Several accounts reported by U.S. media involved personnel who considered going overboard. Now that has turned the Lincoln's return into more than just a routine rotation.

At the same time, the U.S. military remains focused on keeping the Strait of Hormuz open. The waterway is vital to global trade and has remained a key point of tension with Iran. Although fighting has recently paused, Tehran has continued to assert its influence over the strait. Ukraine authorities say Russian bombardments killed at least 16 people in the capital Kyiv and Odessa overnight. With Ukrainian President Volodymyr Zelensky urging a global response to Moscow's escalation of the four-year war.

0: The ballistic missiles that Moscow increasingly sees fly up to thousands of kilometers per hour and reach the capital within minutes of an air raid warning. The first explosions rang out over Kyiv less than 3 minutes after the official warning late night, leaving locals with practically no time to reach a shelter. Rescuers in Kyiv sifted through the rubble of destroyed buildings, including a damaged children's hospital, while grieving families watched as bodies were pulled out of an apartment block. Kyiv has struggled to intercept the salvos of ballistic missiles, which can only be effectively shot down by US-designed Patriot air defense systems. It has repeatedly appealed to its allies for additional support. As Russia steps up its strikes, firing a record number of missiles in July, according to Ukrainian Air Force data. Zelensky said in his evening address that Ukraine needs missiles for the Patriots. Listen to this.
1: We need missiles for the Patriots, something that only our partners can provide. At every level, we are making it clear to them both our need and the fact that we know our partners can meet this need. We are not talking about gifts. This is about Ukraine's readiness to purchase weapons. It is vital that decisions are taken, the relevant political decisions by our partners, and first and foremost in the United States.
0: Missile and drone attack on Kyiv and other units, calling for urgent de-escalation and immediate and unconditional ceasefire, just sustainable peace.
2: The Secretary General strongly condemns today's large-scale missile and drone attack by the armed forces of the Russian Federation on the capital city of Kyiv, as well as other urban centers in Ukraine. These attacks reportedly killed and injured dozens of civilians and caused extensive damage to civilians and civilian infrastructure. This is yet another tragic example of the alarming patterns of escalating strikes against populated areas.
0: Furthermore, Kyiv Mayor Vitaly Klitschko said that Russian drone debris killed one person and injured three others in Holosivsky district. The incident came hours after Russian airstrikes killed 16 people in Kyiv and the surrounding region. Meanwhile, Finland's defense ministry said it suspected that a Russian aircraft had violated its airspace on Thursday. Defense said that every suspected violation of airspace is taken seriously, adding that an investigation is underway. There have been a series of such incidents in Finland, which shares a 1,340-kilometer border with Russia. Finland suspects two Russian military aircraft of having entered Finnish airspace in May and June and summoned the Russian charged affairs at the time. The country has been on high alert since the Kremlin sent troops into Ukraine in February 2022. Shifting our focus to India, leader of opposition in the Lok Sabha, Rahul Gandhi, continues to stage a sit-in outside the office of the Deputy Commissioner of Police at Parliament Street Police Station. Gandhi demanded registration of an FIR over alleged pellet injury suffered by a protester during a student demonstration at New Delhi's Jantar Mantar on July 20th. Rahul Gandhi accompanied the student allegedly injured by the pellets during the protest to the police station to registration of his complaint. Congress MP Priyanka Gandhi Vadra also joined Rahul Gandhi at the Parliament Street Police Station. The Congress has accused the Delhi police of refusing to register an FIR despite repeated approaches by the students to lodge a complaint.
3: 20 July ko pellet gun ka prayog hua. Uska saboot kya hai? 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Ye hai pellets. 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
1: Congress leader Jairam Ramesh earlier said that the party's simple demand is that an FIR must be registered.
2: Our demand is simple. Register an FIR and give us the FIR number. Sahil has made a genuine demand that an FIR should be registered. Leader of opposition Rahul Gandhi is giving voice to this demand.
1: Union Minister J.P. Nadda accused Rahul Gandhi of using the protest outside the Sansad Marg police station as a publicity stunt. He called Gandhi's actions camera-centric and alleged that they were not genuinely aimed at securing justice for the students.
3: Now the Congress party is bent on ruining the future of children and students. Rahul Gandhi must realize that the public has clearly recognized his hit-and-run attitude and political hypocrisy. No matter how much drama he creates, the Congress cannot escape its sins or evade accountability. The people are demanding answers, and he will have to answer to them.
1: Nadda also accused Rahul Gandhi of using the protest to shift attention from the Congress's controversy over Vande Mataram. The Supreme Court constituted a committee to probe the July 20th incident. A three-member bench, which is headed by Chief Justice of India Suryakant, it said the panel would examine the various grievances raised by young protesters and police authorities in connection with the protests. The bench said the committee should give priority to allegations of excessive use of force by police, violence by protesters, and allegations of harassment by women protesters.

0: On news from India, Kashmir's tourism map is witnessing a unique addition, where Srinagar is set to welcome its first ever wonder garden. The new space brings to life the idea of reduce, reuse and recycle, turning waste and abandoned materials into creative installations and usable public areas. The project aims to show how what is often considered waste can be reimagined into something which is visually appealing, purposeful and environment friendly. Take a look at this next report for more details.
1: Kashmir Valley is all set to add a new attraction to its growing tourism landscape. The garden combines creativity with environmental awareness, aimed at encouraging youngsters and tourists to embrace sustainable practices. The garden is expected to offer visitors more than a conventional attraction. Through its innovative use of recycled materials, the garden seeks to highlight the importance of conservation while showing how waste can be turned into something visually appealing.
2: Basically, the idea behind this garden is the reuse of things. Whatever material you see in the garden, 90% of it is from our own offices, from our own gardens. Like you see the tires, you see the fallen wood turned into planters. Besides the seed bins, parts of tractors, trolleys, this is all material that was available with this, which we have tried our level best to make into beautiful planters.
1: The Floriculture Department of Jammu and Kashmir is hopeful that it will become another popular destination for tourists visiting Srinagar and contribute to the city's growing portfolio of gardens and recreational spaces.
2: Besides Swachh Bharat Mission, where we have the triple R's, reduce, reuse and recycling of the things. So we have taken that into consideration, and I believe it's all through the country that reuse of things has been stressed, and we have also tried our humble part in that. Besides, the garden is more of information and education for the younger generations.
1: The garden is scheduled to be inaugurated by Jammu and Kashmir Chief Minister Umar Abdullah on August 21st.
3: Kashmir Valley is

0: all set to introduce its first garden in the Srinagar city. The garden has been developed on the primary of reduce, reuse and recycle. As you see behind me, there's a ambassador car from the 1980s which has completely been converted into a flower pot, and same is the case with the whole garden, that the equipment that was lying with the floriculture department for over 4 decades has now been recycled and put to use and converted into this wonder garden of Srinagar city. The tourism department as well as the floriculture department says this would be another attraction for the tourist coming to the valley. With video journalist Firoz Idris Sloan for Vyond World is One.
1: The child star of the Baby Shark dance video, the most watched video in YouTube history, has returned to the stage as a K-pop singer. While a decade after the massive success of Baby Shark dance, Park Yeon Rao, the actor who starred in the video when he was just 7, has made his solo K-pop debut. He has now released his first single. His debut is under the name Baby Shark and his new single is titled Wave. It opens with the familiar Baby Shark melody before shifting into an electropop sound to which he contributed lyrics. Park feels that his single is the start of a longer musical journey. He hopes to show different sides of himself through music as well as other kinds of content. Now, as for the viral Baby Shark, the catchy song is about a family of sharks. It was released in 2016 and has since clocked up to 17.2 billion views. It has been played at the White House and praised by US President Donald Trump, Tesla CEO Elon Musk and other celebrities, while prompting parodies and an unmatchable dance craze. And with that, it's a wrap on this bulletin. For more news and updates, keep watching Beyond World is One.

The architecture of war is changing. Geography is no longer a shield. The battlefield now stretches from sea to space. New weapons, new technologies, new theaters of conflict. From the factory floor to the firing range, from India's frontiers to the world's biggest defense exhibitions. Meet the veterans, industry stalwarts, and innovators as India builds its military capabilities. Your 360-degree insight into the future of warfare. Watch Defense Pulse with me, Shivan Chandra.

In the last 12 months, India's defense technology has taken some big steps forward. INS Mahendragiri is bringing stealth sensors and networked systems to the sea. Rustam is giving the forces an unmanned eye that can stay aloft for hours. And INS Malwan is designed to hunt submarines in shallow coastal waters. How do you stop a swarm of drones? That is where Bhargavastra comes in. India's indigenous counter-drone system is designed to detect and deal with unmanned aerial threats, including multiple drones approaching a protected area. But the threat is not always in the sky. Out at sea, India needs warships that can see first. Commissioned this year, Mahendragiri is the sixth Project 17A stealth frigate to join the Indian Navy. Mahendragiri's design is intended to reduce its signature, making it harder for an adversary to detect and track. Developed by the Aeronautical Development Establishment, Rustam is an indigenous family of medium-altitude, long-endurance, unmanned aerial vehicles developed for the Indian Armed Forces. Commissioned in July 2026 at Karwar, INS Malwan is the second Mahi-class anti-submarine warfare shallow watercraft to join the Indian Navy. Built by Cochin Shipyard, the vessel has more than 80% indigenous content, a sign of how much of the technology and engineering behind India's naval capability is now being developed and integrated at home.

French football turns the page. Zinedine Zidane is the new head coach of Les Bleus. The French Football Federation has officially named Zidane as successor to Didier Deschamps, who steps down after 14 years in charge. For France, this is more than an appointment. It's the return of a national icon. Zidane was the heartbeat of France's 1998 World Cup triumph, scoring twice in the final against Brazil. He went on to

Hello there and welcome back to We On Wilders One. We're glad you're watching. This is Business Insights. I'm Eric Njoka. Let's start with all the market updates at this hour. Oil prices fall slightly but remain on track for a second weekly rise near $90 per barrel. Brent gains more and US crude climbs more than 8%, reaching their highest since July 24th. Gold prices edge higher on Friday and remain on track for a third consecutive weekly gain, supported by a weaker dollar and the US Treasury's bond buyback move. Spot gold hit nearly $4,600 per ounce, its highest since early July.

Bitcoin surged more than 5% for the third straight day, climbing 6.6% to over $78,000, its highest level since May. The world's largest crypto by market cap, 20% since Wednesday. China and Switzerland complete negotiations on an upgraded free trade agreement. The trade agreement was signed in July 2013 and came into effect in July 2014, marking the first free trade agreement between China and a major European country. Hyundai Motors India will raise vehicle prices by up to 1% from September, marking its third price increase this year. Tata Motors passenger vehicles will also increase prices by up to 25,000 rupees from September 1st.

6.6% to nearly $78,000. The world's largest crypto buy market cap is up more than 20% since Wednesday. The rally followed several weeks of relatively narrow trading and was amplified by the unwinding of bearish positions. Major altcoins like Ether also advanced. The trigger for that was a White House crypto event where Trump urged Congress to advance a fair version of the proposed Clarity Act. The Clarity Act is a legislation intended to establish a clearer framework for the U.S. digital asset market. The legislation would seek to define the regulatory treatment of digital assets and clarify aspects of the responsibilities of the Securities and Exchange Commission and the Commodity Futures Trading Commission. It could also establish requirements affecting trading platforms, digital asset intermediaries, and market participants. Trump's political support for crypto legislation has renewed scrutiny of his family's commercial digital asset interests. Trump has reported profits from crypto-related ventures, while companies associated with his family, including World Liberty Financial and a related stablecoin project, operate within their sector. Those connections have prompted questions from ethics advocates and lawmakers about whether public policy could benefit businesses linked to the president. Critics have also called for stronger safeguards to prevent public officials from profiting from their own crypto ventures.

The 2026 U.S. midterm elections are still months away, but the spending war is already breaking records. A new group of political power brokers is emerging: crypto, artificial intelligence, and online betting companies. Together, these industries are pouring hundreds of millions of dollars into the U.S. elections, betting that the lawmakers they will help elect will shape rules favorable to their businesses. Reuters' report finds corporate spending on House and Senate races has already hit $517 million, and that's before the actual stretch or the final stretch of campaigning. The number to watch is $517 million. That's what U.S. companies spent on House and Senate races in the 15 months through the first quarter of this year. To put that, companies spent $461 million during the entire 2024 election cycle. So corporate spending in this election has already surpassed the previous records, with months of campaigning still to go. Leading the charge is crypto. Crypto companies spent about $189 million so far this cycle, more than one-third of all corporate election spending at the time of that estimate. A major vehicle is Fairshake, a super PAC or PAC backed by crypto interests. It doesn't give money directly to candidates. Instead, super PACs can spend independently on things like advertising to support or oppose candidates. Fairshake has raised more than $136 million this cycle. In the run-up to the 2024 election, Trump embraced crypto, promising to make America's crypto market and capital, while the industry became a major source for political money and support. His administration followed through with the GENIE launching the first federal framework for stablecoins. Bitcoin then soared to a record $126,000 last year before retreating into the $60,000 to $70,000 range. Yet Trump's own crypto-linked wealth reportedly jumped by $1.4 billion. And now, with Trump urging Congress to pass the Clarity Act, crypto stocks have surged again. AI and big tech are also becoming major political players, and their interests go beyond technology regulation. AI companies are facing decisions over data centers, electricity use, infrastructure, copyright, competition, and how AI itself will be regulated. That means the policies written in Washington could directly affect billions of dollars in future business. Then, into the 2026 DraftKings alone, $4 million, while FanDuel contributed more than $27 million. The industry is using super PACs to support candidates in both the Democratic and Republican races, depending on who is more sympathetic to its interests. And here's the bigger picture: crypto, AI, big tech, and online betting have collectively spent at least $294 million on the 2026 elections. Overall, political advertising is projected to reach about 100 that is

0: $11.6 billion this cycle. The concern from critics is not simply how much money is being spent, but who is spending it. They argue that a relatively small group of wealthy individuals and emerging industries could have an outsized influence on lawmakers, potentially pushing everyday voter concerns such as inflation and healthcare. Supporters, meanwhile, are simply making their voices heard on policies that could determine their future. But with the November 3rd midterms approaching, one thing is clear. The battle for votes is increasingly also a battle for money. Some of the biggest new players in that fight do not even exist as major industries a generation ago. Moderna has just delivered a striking example of how medical science can financial market. Its shares surged 177% in a single session after a personalized mRNA cancer treatment succeeded in a phase 3 trial. But what exactly did investors see, and does every medical breakthrough with Merck and given a blockbuster cancer drug Keytruda, the phase 3 trial, 137 patients with high-risk melanoma, whose tumors had been surgically removed. The personalized vaccine uses the genetic mutations from an individual patient's tumor to train the immune system to recognize and even attack cancer cells. The companies say the trial met its key goals, reducing melanoma returning or spreading compared with Keytruda alone, and Moderna is not an isolated case. BioNTech shares jumped about 23% after its COVID vaccine showed more than 90% efficacy in 2020. Biogen surged more than 50% intraday after the FDA approved its Alzheimer's drug in 2021. Eli Lilly gained roughly 6% intraday after positive phase 3 Alzheimer's data in 2023. And Moderna itself jumped about 20% when its COVID vaccine produced strong phase 3 results in 2020. But here's the catch. A breakthrough doesn't guarantee a rising stock. CRISPR Therapeutics helped produce the world's first approved CRISPR-based therapy, yet its shares fell about 8% on the approval day. Why? Because markets don't simply prize the science, they prize the future profits. The size of the markets, the pricing, competition, manufacturing, regulatory hurdles, and how much success was already expected. And India is building its own innovation pipeline. ImmunoAct has developed India's first approved indigenous CAR T therapy, NexCAR 19, and had crossed 600 infusions. Immuneal Therapeutics is also developing affordable cell and gene therapies. iStem is working on stem cell-based therapies for degenerative eye diseases. And Bagwax is developing novel drugs targeting antimicrobial resistance. These are high-risk, early-stage businesses, not the next Moderna yet. But a major clinical success can dramatically change how investors value a biotech company. The lesson from Moderna is clear. In biotech, a breakthrough can create billions in value almost overnight, but only if investors believe the science can eventually become a scalable, profitable medicine. In Gaza, a small seed bank is trying to protect something essential to daily life, the ability to grow food locally. After war destroyed much of the agricultural sector, farmers are turning to producing crops, even as supplies remain scarce and farming costs soar.
1: In a makeshift tent in Deir al-Bala, a team is carefully storing and documenting local seeds. The Karara Seed Bank was completely destroyed during the war in 2023, with many seed varieties lost. After repeated displacement, the team rebuilt it using basic materials, including plastic and glass containers and storage bags. The stakes are high for consumers. Before the war, Gaza produced enough fresh vegetables to meet its own needs and exported about one-third of its vegetable production.

0: Today, the agricultural sector is estimated to meet no more than 10% of Gaza's vegetable needs. That means greater loads, while farmers face shortages of seeds and other inputs.
1: Gaza was a prominent producer of vegetables, in fresh vegetables, and Gaza used to export one-third of its vegetable production to external markets. The war and its consequences have brought the agricultural sector to a point where, even under the most optimistic estimates, it cannot meet more than 10% of Gaza's vegetable needs.
0: The seed bank is focusing on heritage seeds, which can be replanted season after season. According to the seed bank, commercial hybrid seeds may produce only 30 to 40% of their original yield when replanted. Heritage seeds, by contrast, can produce around 80 to 90% of the same yield repeatedly. That makes them particularly valuable when farmers cannot.
2: Commercial seeds are hybrid seeds. They are hybridized and produce a high yield. If you plant them again, they may produce only 30 to 40% of their original yield. Heirloom seeds provide continuity. They produce 80 to 90% of the same yield repeatedly. That is why we have relied on heirloom seeds.
0: For farmers, the seed bank is more than a storage project. It is a way to preserve local varieties, reduce dependence on imported inputs, and keep food production going on what remains of Gaza's agricultural land. For consumers, the goal is just as basic: more locally grown food and a chance of keeping fresh produce available in a territory where the agricultural sector has been devastated. These seeds are being treated as a small but critical reserve for the future. Business Bureau, WION, World is One.
3: Global wheat supplies are coming under pressure as a task seed disrupts shipments from Russia and Ukraine. Chicago wheat futures have risen more than 17% since the start of July, while physical wheat prices have also climbed in competing markets. The disruption comes at a critical time, with the new harvest entering global markets and importers depending heavily on the Black Sea supplies for their second half requirements. The impact is particularly significant for major wheat buyers in Asia, the Gulf, and North Africa. Asian processors have booked around 2 to 2.5 million tons of Black Sea wheat for delivery between July and September, accounting for roughly 30 to 50% of their import demand during this period. Egypt, the world's largest wheat importer, sourced more than 82% of its wheat imports from Russia and Ukraine in the first half of this year. Indonesia has around 600,000 tons contracted from former Soviet grain exporters for the July-September period. Therefore, force buyers to look elsewhere. Importers are already turning to suppliers such as Australia, Argentina, Romania, Bulgaria, and the US. But replacing Black Sea wheat comes at a premium. Black Sea wheat is currently priced at around $260 to $280 a ton, compared with $305 for the cheapest US wheat and $315 to $320 for Australian wheat delivered to Asia. Jordan has already cancelled four grain tenders amid limited offers, while today ship owners are increasingly reluctant to call at Russian and Ukrainian ports. With attacks intensifying and wheat shipments facing delays, the immediate concern is higher prices and tight availability for major importers. India's auto sector is facing a clear cost versus demand balancing act. Hyundai Motors India will raise vehicle prices up 1% from September, marking its third price increase this year. Tata Motors passenger vehicles will also increase prices by up to 25,000 rupees from September 1st, covering both petrol and diesel vehicles as well as EVs. Car makers say higher commodity and input costs, operating expenses and geopolitical disruptions are putting pressure on margins. Most manufacturers have absorbed part of these costs, but are now passing some of the burden to consumers. Despite repeated price increases, demand in India's passenger vehicle market remains strong. Domestic passenger vehicle dispatches rose nearly 33% year-on-year in July to around 470,000 units, marking the strongest ever July performance. Hyundai or Hyundai,

in 3% from a year earlier. Sales jumped 58%. Say sales declined 11%. Lower costs, tax relief, and GST-related measures have supported consumer demand. HSBC expects the sector to deliver mid-single-digit growth in the second quarter or the second half of this year. Although further price hikes and a high base could test affordability, at the same time, Indian automakers are seeing a sharp expansion in overseas EV demand, particularly from Europe. India's electric vehicle exports surged more than 16-fold this year. Europe has emerged as the biggest destination, with Spain accounting for nearly $146.4 million in exports, and the UK another $78.7 million. Production challenges and rising raw material costs at home, therefore operating on two fronts, passing higher costs onto domestic buyers while expanding production and exports to capture growing global demand for Indian-made EVs. For many mutual fund investors in India, double-digit returns may have started to feel normal after several years of strong market performance. But the latest data from the Securities and Exchange Board of India offers a clear reality check. SEBI's scheme-wise annual return data shows that the number of mutual fund schemes delivering negative annual returns increased sharply in the year 2025-2026. Of the 1,841 schemes covered, 731, or nearly 40%, delivered negative returns. That is a significant increase from the previous year, when 243 out of 1,617 schemes recorded negative returns. At the same time, the number of schemes delivering more than 10% returns declined. In 2024-2025, 304 schemes generated returns above 10%. In 2025-2026, that number fell to just about 198. For investors, the numbers underline an important point. Mutual fund returns are not guaranteed, and performance can vary significantly from one scheme to another and from one year to the next. The data also challenges the growing expectation that mutual funds can consistently deliver 12 to 15% returns every year. That does not mean mutual funds have stopped working as an investment option. Instead, the figures highlight the impact of changing market conditions and differences in scheme level performance. For investors, the key takeaway is to keep expectations realistic. A strong business does not automatically mean similar returns will continue every year. The latest numbers show that even within the mutual fund universe, outcomes can be sharply different. While some schemes may continue to deliver strong returns, others can post losses in the same year. This makes it important for investors to understand that double-digit returns should not be treated as a default outcome, rather than assuming that 12 to 15% annual returns are normal. Investors may need to recognize that mutual fund performance can fluctuate considerably over time. China's property crisis is showing little sign of ending. 5 years after the collapse of Evergrande exposed the enormous debt problems in the country's real estate sector, home prices are still falling, sales remain weak, and the damage is now weighing on. The crisis began after years of developers borrowing heavily to build homes, often selling apartments before construction was complete. In 2020, Beijing introduced the so-called three red lines to curb excessive developer debt. Evergrande, then one of China's biggest property companies, was hit hard. The company defaulted on its debt in 2021 with liabilities of more than $300 billion. It was eventually ordered into liquidation in 2024. And now the fallout has reached the company's founder, Hui Kaiyan, once one of Asia's richest men, has been sentenced to life in prison for financial crimes, including fraud, bribery, and misuse of funds. Evergrande and its main property subsidiary have also been fined a combined $2.35 billion. In its fifth year of decline, the World Bank estimates it has fallen about 23% from their July 2021 peak, while housing sales are roughly half
their mid-2021 peak level.

and the latest numbers remain weak. In July 2026, new home prices fell 1% month on month and 3.2% from a year earlier. Just 17 of 70 cities recorded monthly price increases. The weakness is also visible in construction and sales. In the first half of this year, property investment fell 18% year on year. New home sales by floor area dropped 11.6%, while sales value fell 13.6%. And that matters beyond real estate. Falling home values hurt household wealth and confidence, while weaker construction and property investment reduced demand across the economy. China is still making recovery increasingly uneven. San Francisco is experiencing a powerful housing boom driven by the rapid growth of the artificial intelligence industry and the wealth it is creating for technology workers. The city, once known for its post-pandemic decline, is now one of the hottest housing markets in the U.S. Tech workers with large and rising incomes are competing for homes, pushing prices sharply higher. The median San Francisco home now sells for about $1.7 million, compared with the U.S. national median of $440,600 in June. About one in three homes purchases in the Bay Area between April and June were made entirely with cash, highlighting the financial strength of many buyers. In some cases, companies are creating wealth. Unlike earlier technology booms, much of the wealth is concentrated among a relatively small number of AI companies. Renters are also feeling the pressure. One-bedroom rents have risen nearly 23% over the past year, while two-bedroom rents have climbed almost 26%. The average two-bedroom rent has now moved above New York City levels. San Francisco's population had fallen by more than 60,000 between 2020 and 2022 as remote work encouraged people to leave. But the population began recovering in 2024 and 2025 as major AI companies brought workers back to offices. The result is a striking example of how the AI boom is reshaping not just technology, but also housing, rents, and the cost of living.

The architecture of war is changing. Geography is no longer a shield. The battlefield now stretches from sea to space. New weapons, new technologies, new theaters of conflict. From the factory floor to the firing range, from India's frontiers to the world's biggest defense exhibitions. Meet the veterans, industry stalwarts, and innovators as India builds its military capabilities. Your 360-degree insight into the future of warfare. Watch Defense Pulse with me, Shivan Chandra.

French football turns the page. Zinedine Zidane is the new head coach of Le Bleu. The French Football Federation has officially named Zidane as successor to Didier Deschamps, who steps down after 14 years in charge. For France, this is more than an appointment. It's the return of a national icon. Zidane was the heartbeat of France's 1998 World Cup triumph, scoring twice in the final against Brazil. He went on to win the Ballon d'Or the same year and led Le Bleu to Euro glory in 2000. As a manager, Zidane delivered an unprecedented three straight Champions League titles with Real Madrid. Now, the man who gave France its greatest footballing memory takes charge of its future. A national hero is back home, this time in the dugout.

In the last 12 months, India's defense technology has taken some big steps forward. INS Mahendragiri is bringing stealth sensors and networked systems to the sea. Rustam is giving the forces an unmanned eye that can stay aloft for hours. And INS Malwan is designed to hunt submarines in shallow coastal waters. How do you stop a swarm of drones? That is where Bhargavastra comes in. India's indigenous counter-drone system is designed to detect and deal with unmanned aerial threats, including multiple drones approaching a protected area.

Hello and welcome. You're watching Beyond Dispatch. I'm Ridhim Sharma. Let's get started. Iran says that its response to any new U.S. threats would be devastating after Washington pledged to impose the toughest financial penalties in history with the aim of toppling the Iranian leadership.

Turkey issues an international arrest warrant for Israel's Prime Minister Benjamin Netanyahu as part of an investigation into Israel's interception of an aid flotilla for Gaza, Justice Minister Akin Gurlek announces. Russian authorities arrest 9 people for planning an attack on an enterprise and separately detain one foreign national for scouting out government buildings and strategic infrastructure.

The Ministry of External Affairs says political clearance was denied for Telangana Chief Minister A. Revanth Reddy's proposed visit to the US, saying the program submitted for the trip was not considered appropriate to the office he holds.

the southern Kuril Islands, known as the Northern Territories in Japan, was successfully hit, according to the reports. The Ebola outbreak raging in the DRC has now killed more than 2,500 people out of over 5,000 cases, the United Nations say. Two Mexicans have been arrested in South Africa after police uncovers a multi-million dollar crystal methamphetamine laboratory in the north of the country. Bayern Munich manager Vincent Kompany says a change in medication was the reason behind midfielder Jamal Musiala's collapses during recent friendly matches. Kompany adds that there is no cause for alarm.

Delhi police sources have said an FIR has now been registered against an unknown person in connection with the alleged pellet gun incident during the July 20th Jantar Mantar protests. This after the leader of opposition in the Lok Sabha, Rahul Gandhi, staged a sit-in outside the office of the Delhi

0: Deputy Commissioner of Police at Parliament Street Police Station demanding an FIR to be registered. Gandhi accompanied the student who was injured by the pellet gun, allegedly, and MP Priyanka Gandhi Vadra also joined Rahul Gandhi at the Parliament Street Police Station. The court accused the Delhi police of refusing to register an FIR despite repeated approaches to lodge a complaint.
1: 20 July ko pellet gun ka prayog hua. 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
0: Union Minister J.P. Nadda accused the protest outside the Sansad Mar police station as a publicity stunt. He called Gandhi's actions camera-centric and alleged they were not genuinely aimed at securing justice for the students.
2: Now the Congress party is bent on ruining the future of children and students as well. Rahul Gandhi must realize that the public has clearly recognized his hit-and-run attitude and political hypocrisy. No matter how much drama he creates, the Congress cannot escape its sins or evade accountability. The people are demanding answers, and he will have to answer to them.
0: Nadda also accused Rahul Gandhi of using the protest. The Supreme Court has constituted a committee to probe the July 20th incident. A three-member Justice of India, Surya Kant, said the panel would examine the various grievances of protesters and police authorities in connection with the protests. The bench said the committee should give priority to allegations of excessive use of police force, violence by protesters, and allegations of harassment by women protesters. For more on this, Vyond's editor of Foreign Affairs, Siddhant Sibbal, has sent us this report. Listen in.
3: The fallout from last month's protests continue. Earlier today, the leader of the opposition, Rahul Gandhi, staged a dharna at a Delhi police station here in central Delhi, demanding lodging of an FIR when it comes to a case of a student who suffered pellet injuries we know that Delhi police sources, as been quoted by news agencies, say that an FIR is being lodged now, but clearly the latest episode shows the increased confrontation between the opposition and of course the government. The opposition has been saying that the government authorities was brutal in its crackdown on the protesters last month, while the government says that it is increased politicization of law and order situation and sees it as political theatrics. With video journalist Piyush Siddhant Sibbal for Vyond in New Delhi.
0: Now a week after Vijay's TVK government passed a resolution opposing delimitation, Chief Minister C. Joseph Vijay has come under criticism by the DMK, which has accused Vijay of softening his hardline stand on the issue. During the Zonal Council meeting with Union Home Minister Amit Shah, Vijay made no mention of a permanent freeze on the Lok Sabha's current strength at 543 seats. Just a week back, Vijay's TVK had passed a resolution in the Tamil Nadu Assembly demanding a permanent freeze on the 543 seats. Vijay had even written to Prime Minister Narendra Modi in connection with the demand. But in his remarks at the 31st Southern Zonal Council meeting, Vijay said each state's current share of parliamentary representation should be protected. The Tamil Nadu Chief Minister urged the centre to provide a clear legislative assurance on the issue. The subtle change in stance can have massive political implications, Vijay's latest pitch appears to leave room for an expansion in the total

0: number of Lok Sabha seats, provided relative political weight of southern states such as Tamil Nadu does not get diluted. Back, the TVK had slammed the DMK over a similar stance. Back then, reports had suggested that M.K. Stalin's DMK has softened its stance over delimitation and was open to extending support subject to certain conditions, one of which was a uniform increase Lok Sabha seats for all states. The change in TVK stance has drawn sharp fire from both the DMK and the AIADMK. Addressing the press, DMK MP Dhyanidhi Maran took a dig at the TVK and questioned why the Vijay government has gone from no delimitation to no reduction in parliamentary representation. Maran also took a veiled dig at Congress leader Rahul Gandhi, who had accused the DMK of betraying Tamil Nadu's interests.
1: But yesterday, Mr. Vijay, Chief Minister of Tamil Nadu, when he met Mr. Amit Shah, his stand changed. From having two resolutions passed in Tamil Nadu, the all-party MPs meeting, and one in the assembly resolution, for no delimitation, he changed his stand to fair delimitation. So we like to ask Mr. Rahul Gandhi, who did you call traitor? Are you calling Mr. Vijay, Mr. Tapper?
0: The AIADMK has also hit out at the TVK, accusing it of making a complete U-turn on delimitation. AMMK chief TTV Dhinakaran has also lashed out at Vijay, calling the resolution passed in the assembly as a drama staged by the TVK to divert attention from other issues. The TVK is yet to formally rebut these charges, but the political storm over delimitation is set to intensify in the coming days. Now, for more on this, our principal correspondent report. Listen in.
2: Tamil Nadu's principal opposition party DMK has attacked the ruling TVK headed by Chief Minister Vijay, accusing them of backtracking and taking a U-turn on a critical constitutional and political issue such as delimitation. Very recently, the Tamil Nadu Assembly had passed a resolution against delimitation. In fact, that resolution itself was moved by Chief Minister Vijay's ruling party TVK. However, in the zonal council meeting that took place yesterday, chaired by Home Minister Amit Shah, Chief Minister Vijay's speech did not mention that the 543 seats in parliament have to be frozen. And in fact, this is seen as a backtrack from the TVK's earlier stance. Now the DMK, which is the principal opposition in Tamil Nadu, is questioning whether the TVK government has gotten scared and what prompted this U-turn. While the TVK government is trying to defend its stance, it's becoming increasingly difficult because in 1 week, the TVK government has taken almost a U-turn. 1 week ago, they said Tamil Nadu is firmly opposed to delimitation and there has to be on the Lok Sabha constituencies at 543, the existing number. But now, the Tamil Nadu government's stance seems to be that only proportional representation should be there for states and there is no mention of freeze on the Lok Sabha constituencies. Siddharth MP, Vyond, World is One.
0: Maharashtra could be moving towards tighter regulation of social media speech. More than a decade after the Supreme Court struck down Section 66A of the IT Act, the Maharashtra government is now considering a new legal provision to deal with defamatory posts on social media. A state government committee has recommended an amendment to the Bharatiya Nyaya Sanhita or BNS. The proposal is currently being examined by Maharashtra's Law and Judiciary Department. The recommendation is currently with Maharashtra's Law and Judiciary Department. If cleared, the proposal would need to go through the state legislative process. Because the BNS is a law on the concurrent list, a state amendment would also require further consideration and presidential assent. The Supreme Court, in the landmark Shreya Singhal case, struck down Section 66A of the Information Technology Act in 2015. The provision had criminalized sending certain online messages deemed offensive, annoying or objectionable. India's new criminal codes were enacted, replacing the Indian Penal Code framework. The BNS subsequently came into force in 2024. A Maharashtra government committee recommends using the BNS framework to specifically address defamatory social media content. The distinction here is important. Maharashtra is not proposing to simply bring back Section 66A.

Instead, the state is exploring a new provision under the BNS. But the constitutional question will be critical. Any law that criminalizes online speech will have to balance protection against genuine defamation with the fundamental right to freedom of speech. The proposal is still at the examination stage. So for now, there is no new Maharashtra law criminalizing social media posts. But if this proposal moves forward, it could set the stage for a fresh legal battle over the limits of free speech in the digital age.

0: For more on this, our principal correspondent Disha Yadav has sent us this report from Mumbai.
1: Well, that is right. Maharashtra is looking at a new legal provision to deal with defamatory posts on social media. In fact, a proposal is being examined currently by the Law and Judiciary Department to amend the current Bharatiya Nyaya Sanhita, which is the BNS. Maharashtra do say that they still do not have a law where social media users can face criminal charges for any defamatory posts that they do online against public figures or any political parties or any other posts which can bring in defamation or legitimate criticism. Now, what we understand that after this is examined by the Law and Judiciary Department, it will further face legal scrutiny. And if this amendment becomes a law, then this could directly impact the free speech in Maharashtra. It could also be very significant because this will have an impact on how people currently deal online, especially the social media users in Maharashtra. With video journalist Om Prakash, this is Disha reporting from Mumbai for Beyond World is One.
0: For Jammu and Kashmir has sparked fresh on the Union Territory. Government officials, hoteliers, travel operators and leadership have all welcomed the move, viewing it as a major vote of confidence in the region's stability. The development follows recent remarks from U.S. Ambassador to India, Sergio Gore, who indicated that Washington could review its travel advisory for Jammu and Kashmir, pointing to significant improvements in the security situation. The ambassador described the region as an important part of India, a statement that has resonated strongly with Kashmir's travel and hospitality sector.
2: To be here, as everybody here knows, I'm the U.S. ambassador to India, and this is an important part of India, and so I'm here visiting for the first time. It is an incredibly... We just had a very good meeting. So we hope to take back to Washington, back to Delhi. Very warm and very cordial, and we look forward to building this relationship forward.
0: For over a decade, restrictive travel advisories from Western nations have cast a shadow over Kashmir's international tourism appeal. While domestic visitor numbers have reached record highs, foreign arrivals have recovered at a much slower pace. Industry stakeholders note that these advisories not only deter travelers, but also make it nearly impossible for foreign tourists to secure standard travel insurance for their visit.
3: There are so many countries where the advisories are still taking place. The stuff which was taken a few days back in the meeting with the CM and Ambassador of USA, so very good news for entire tourism fraternity. We are hopeful that the again to the valley, which before decades, now too high, and now with these advisories they are really affordable to travel this part of the world, and the result of the meeting, we are hopeful that it will be implemented and soon we will see a good number of tourists coming towards the valley.
0: Local operators point out that the absence of Western tourists has heavily impacted specialized sectors including adventure sports, skiing in Gulmarg, high altitude trekking, bird watching and traditional handicrafts. The lifting of advisories is expected to remove these long-standing barriers, restoring confidence for travelers seeking outdoor and cultural experiences. As the industry looks ahead with cautious optimism, stakeholders hope that an updated advisory will turn improved international perception into a sustained surge. Beyond, Senior Special Correspondent Idri Sloan has sent us this report.
4: The tourist stakeholders in the Kashmir Valley are hopeful that United States would lift the travel advisory to Jammu and

0: Kashmir. This comes after the recent visit of the U.S. ambassador to India, Sergio Gore, to Jammu and Kashmir, where he met with the chief minister of Jammu and Kashmir, Umar Abdullah, and later on said that there are chances of United States downgrading the travel advisory to Jammu and Kashmir. The tourist stakeholders across the Kashmir Valley are very optimistic and are saying this will open the doors for the foreign tourists coming to the Kashmir Valley. In the recent times, there has been a decline in the number of foreign tourists coming to Kashmir, and if these travel advisories are lifted, it would mean there would be tourists from across the world coming to Kashmir. With journalist Feroz Idris Sloan for Vion World is One.
1: Open to joining a new defense and economic framework involving Saudi Arabia, Pakistan and Turkey. Foreign Affairs Advisor Humayun Kabir has said, stressing that any decision would be guided solely by the country's national interests. In an interview published on Thursday, Kabir told the state-run BSS news agency that Dhaka maintains a positive approach towards the possibility of joining an economic or defense framework involving Saudi Arabia, Pakistan and Turkey. Kabir's comments come amid a broader recalibration of Bangladesh's foreign policy under the government of Prime Minister Tariq Rehman. Openness to the MECA framework reflects Dhaka's willingness to explore diversified partnerships at a time of shifting global trade and security alignments. No formal invitation or timeline for Bangladesh's potential involvement has been announced so far. Meanwhile, India has maintained its position that it is closely monitoring developments in West Asia.
2: We continue to closely follow developments that are happening in West Asia. This is what I have to say at this point in time.
1: The MECA Joint Defense Agreement was signed by Saudi Arabia, Pakistan and Turkey under the pact. An armed attack against one member is to be treated as an attack on all. Bangladesh Foreign Affairs Advisor Humayun Kabir said Dhaka is open to joining the framework while taking into account its own interests and changes in the global economy and trade. Kabir also said Bangladesh's relations with China have reached what he described as a new height, with Dhaka seeking deeper engagement with Beijing while avoiding geopolitical pressure. Pakistan, Saudi Arabia and Turkey have joined hands under a new trilateral defense agreement aimed at strengthening regional security. The pact aims at collective defense with an attack on one considered an attack on all. It also covers military cooperation, intelligence sharing, joint exercises, training and defense technology, creating a closer strategic partnership among the three nations. On relations with India, Kabir said there was no justification for rushing into a top-level visit that goes beyond Bangladesh's national interest. Bangladesh has not announced a decision to join the MECA pact. Its position remains that any such move would be considered in light of the country's interests and the evolving regional and global environment. For now, Bangladesh has kept the possibility open while continuing to assess its foreign policy, security and economic priorities. At least 51 people died after a boat sank in northwest Nigeria's Sokoto state as a rescue operations. The passengers, mostly women and children, were heading to the farm on the other side of the river. The accident took place near Gorau in Goronio local government area of Sokoto state in northwestern Nigeria. According to the officials, the boat was believed to be carrying more than 70 people. Initially, authorities and emergency services involved reported that the accident site was in a remote area that was difficult to reach. Eyewitness footage showed villagers carrying bodies from a boat in which local divers looked for the victims. About 50 bodies, many wrapped in mats and traditional clothes, were seen lying in the forecourt of a community mosque ahead of their burial in Gorau later on Thursday. Such accidents are common. They're often caused by overloaded boats, poor maintenance or failing private safety regulations. At least 5 people drowned when a boat capsized in Jigawa state last month. People drowned when a boat carrying farmers and fishermen from Jigawa to UB state. For more on this, our correspondent Louise Olani has

0: sent us this report from Lagos in Nigeria.
1: More than 50 people are feared dead after an overloaded boat upsized in Sokoto's Oronyo area, with many of the victims reportedly children aged between 10 and 15. Local accounts put the number of passengers at between 57 and over 70, pointing to an overloaded boat. It is the latest in a string of deadly boat accidents in Nigeria, despite government measures, including life jacket distribution and a ban on night sailing. Yet weak enforcement continues to cost lives. Louisa Olani, we on World is One.
0: Now here is what is trending on beyond social media platforms today. On our social media platform X, the Aston Martin accident in Hyderabad is gaining a lot of traction. The crash has claimed the life of a 26-year-old woman. The speeding vehicle was being driven by Rajya Sabha MP Linga Maneni Ramesh's son, Linga Maneni Sanjush. On Facebook, we observe how political tensions escalated in Rajasthan as the national spokesperson of the CJP, Ashutosh Ranka, alleged an attack on their volunteers while inspecting a local government.

On our website, Jodie Foster was given a cancer treatment. No, it's not the award-winning actress, but rather a 15-foot python of the Chester Zoo in the UK. The reptile was tested again this week and showed no signs of cancer.

In the last 12 months, India's defense technology has taken some big steps forward. INS Mahendragiri is bringing stealth sensors and networked systems to the sea. Rustam is giving the forces an unmanned eye that can stay aloft for hours. And INS Malwan is designed to hunt submarines in shallow coastal waters. How do you stop a swarm of drones? That is where Bhargavastra comes in. India's indigenous counter-drone system is designed to detect and deal with unmanned aerial threats, including multiple drones approaching a protected area. But the threat is not always in the sky. Out at sea, India needs warships that can see first. Commissioned this year, Mahendragiri is the sixth Project 17A stealth frigate to join the Indian Navy. Mahendragiri's design is intended to reduce its signature, making it harder for an adversary to detect and track. Developed by the Aeronautical Development Establishment, Rustam is an indigenous family of medium-altitude, long-endurance, unmanned aerial vehicles developed for the Indian Armed Forces. Commissioned in July 2026 at Karwar, INS Malwan is...

0: Hello and welcome to this Friday edition of We On World of Sport with me, Vidur Kathuria. Plenty of action to get you over the course of the show today. First up, it's the headlines. Premier League returns today. Champions Arsenal kick off the campaign against Frank Lampard's Coventry City. Let the action begin. Bayern Munich manager Vincent Kompany says a change in medication was the reason behind midfielder Jamal Musiala's collapses during recent friendly matches. Kompany adds that there is no cause for alarm. A medal is confirmed for India at the Badminton World Championships in New Delhi. The women's doubles team of Teresa Jolly and Gayatri. And Carlos Alcaraz confirms he will not be open where he will defend his title. This as the tournament announces the biggest purse in Grand Slam tennis history. The Premier League is back. Defending champions Arsenal kick off the season as they host newly promoted Coventry City in the opener at the Emirates Stadium. The Gunners start the season as title favourites. Last season, Arsenal ended a 22-year wait for the English League title as Mikel Arteta finally delivered the Premier League trophy following three back-to-back second-placed finishes. Now they begin the season as defending champions for the first time in over two decades.
1: I feel good, different, hopefully better. More excited than ever, hungry than ever, and I cannot wait to start the Premier League at home in front of our supporters and have a great performance and win the match.
0: Now, Arsene Wenger won three Premier League titles, but even his great sides did not go back-to-back. Only Alex Ferguson's Manchester United, Jose Mourinho's Chelsea and Pep Guardiola's Manchester City have won two straight Premier League titles. And Arteta believes his side has what it takes to replicate those great teams.

0: of the Premier League season. Gunners crushed Manchester City 3-0 to win the Community Shield. Arsenal have also strengthened their squad in the summer. Brazil midfielder Bruno Guimarães was signed from Newcastle United, while England centre-back Ezri Konsa has also joined from Aston Villa. Arsenal's first test is against Premier League new boys Coventry City, who returned to the top flight after a gap of 25 years. Coventry are managed by Chelsea legend Frank Lampard, who had several battles in midfield with Arteta during their playing days. Lampard guided Coventry City to the championship title last season, and his goal for the season is simple: survival in the Premier League.
1: And we're going to face a really tough opponent. I think what they've done as a club is remarkable. What Frank has done is incredible. And after so many years without being in the Premier League, they have earned the right to do that. And they've earned it in a really special way. Not only that they are where they are, they absolutely deserve where they are. And I love the way they play and the courage that they show in every game.
0: Bayern Munich manager Vincent Kompany says a change in medication was the reason behind Bayern Munich midfielder Jamal Musiala's collapsing during recent friendly matches. Here's exactly what he said.
2: We have our procedures. We know how to handle this. He'll train individually for the first week. I just spoke with Jamal too. He said, "Vinny, no problem. You can say that." Basically, he changed something with his treatment, and that had some side effects. And that's why it happened the first time and then the second time too. It's completely normal to try something different during treatment. And now we want to get back to how we had it before, when nobody knew what was going on.
0: Kompany says he remains very optimistic about Jamal Musiala's recovery from a neurological condition that has caused him to collapse twice on the pitch. The 23-year-old winger suffered two similar incidents, one in last week's friendly against RB Leipzig and another during Tuesday night's friendly against Heidenheim. The Bayern coach confirmed that the club was aware about Musiala's condition for some time. Midfielder will miss Saturday's German Super Cup clash against Borussia Dortmund, but the club expects him to make a full recovery. Now, the German Super Cup will feature a highly anticipated Der Klassiker clash between German champions Bayern Munich and Borussia Dortmund at the Signal Iduna Park on Saturday. The Super Cup, officially known as the Franz Beckenbauer Super Cup, is the traditional opening game of the German club football season. Usually, the match is played between the Bundesliga winners and the DFB Pokal winners. But since Bayern did the domestic double last season, Dortmund faced Bayern as the league runners-up. At 46, Brazilian football icon Ronaldinho has made a sensational return to professional football after signing with Italian third division club Ravenna FC. Now, the former Barcelona and AC Milan superstar was presented at a beachfront event named as the Ronaldinho Day in Marina di Ravenna on Thursday. Ronaldinho has joined the third division side as part of its broader ownership project as a stakeholder while also being registered as a player for the club, were the key reasons behind his decision to run. Ronaldinho also stressed that he wants to offer more than just his famous, aiming to help and inspire the other players with winning as the ultimate goal.
2: I'm feeling very happy to be here with my friends, but let's wait and see if things go well with the team.
0: Speaking about the Brazilians' on-pitch return, Ravenna FC vice president, Ariedo Breda, previously suggested Ronaldinho would not feature in a professional match. However, the 2002 World Cup winner could take the pitch with the aim of scoring what could be his 300th club goal and also the final goal of his professional career.
2: If that happens, even better, no? But as he said, I've come here because of the friendship we have. And that's it. Let's wait and see how the team does. I'm here to help.
0: Ronaldinho played his last professional match in September 2015 for Brazilian club Fluminense. The legend was part of the 2002 World Cup winning sides, scoring against England in the

quarterfinals. He also won the Ballon d'Or in 2005. Gianni Infantino continues to face the heat following the proposal to sell stakes in future World Cups to private investors. A coalition of football fans now have launched a petition for the FIFA chief's resignation. Meanwhile, Infantino eyes to secure his position by attending a junior tournament in the Dominican Republic. Now, Football Supporters Europe, or FSC, on Thursday launched a public petition calling for FIFA president Gianni Infantino to resign, while urging the global governing body to introduce Infantino's proposal to sell a stake in the World Cup, describing football as a social good. The petition criticised FIFA for seeking to generate profit for investors. The petition has the support of three continental fan organisations, FSC, Football Supporters Africa, and the Independent Supporters Council of North America, alongside dozens of national supporters groups. As of 12 PM today, the petition has nearly 28,500 signatures. Meanwhile, Infantino wants to preserve his reputation by any means. The FIFA chief is seeking to divide the European and North American coalition, pushing for his removal by attending a junior tournament in the Dominican Republic this weekend. The event is an under-14 boys' challenge tournament organized by the Caribbean Football Union, whose 21 member associations have voting rights in FIFA. The FIFA president's visit comes despite calls from senior CONCACAF figures to stay away, with CONCACAF working alongside UEFA in the effort to remove him. The Dominican Republic Football Association had invited Infantino to attend before FIFA's World Cup sell-off plan emerged last month. But since then, the country has also backed the revolt against the global body head. The wait for Carlos Alcaraz's return to tennis is now almost over. The Spaniard will return for the 2026 US Open just in time to defend his title. His return comes after a four-month gap from competitive action due to a wrist injury. Now, to announce his return, Alcaraz teamed up with football transfer journalist Fabrizio Romano. Carlos Alcaraz shared a short video in collaboration with Romano and said, that said, the world number two, which stated that he's back. Here we go on X, accompanied by an American flag emoji. Now, the seven-time Grand Slam champion has been out of action on the ATP tour since April. Alcaraz had to withdraw from the second round of the Barcelona Open due to the wrist injury. He also missed the chance to defend his French Open title and also sat out Wimbledon as he recovered. Alcaraz was aiming to make his comeback at the Cincinnati Masters, a tournament he won last year, but his body demanded more rest. The Spaniard made history as the youngest man to complete the career Grand Slam after winning this year's Australian Open. He has a 22-3 record so far in the 2026 season. He also boasts an impressive 24-3 record at the US Open, a tournament where he claimed the first of his seven Grand Slam titles in 2022. Now, the US Open will offer the biggest prize fund in Grand Slam history, a total of $108 million, up 20% on last year. The singles champions, men's and women's, will each walk away with $5.5 million, a 10% rise from the $5 million that Carlos Alcaraz and Aryna Sabalenka bagged in 2025. But it's not just the winners cashing in. Even a first-round loser takes home $140,000. That's $30,000 more than last year, a 27% jump. Now, the US Open remains the richest Grand Slam on the calendar. Its $108 million prize pool and $5.5 million champions check both top Wimbledon, the French Open and the Australian Open.
Tucked into that prize pool is a $2 million contribution.

0: to a player welfare fund, something the sport's top names have been demanding across all four slams. And the prize money isn't the only win for the players. The four Grand Slams have jointly announced a new Grand Slam Player Council, another key demand, after some stars limited their media duties at the French Open and Wimbledon to just 15 minutes in protest. Now, players' biggest ask still stands, though, that each slam commits 16% of its revenue to prize money, climbing to 22% by 2030. Now, the US Open could be the first to hit that mark, but the numbers aren't official yet. The USTA hasn't published its 2025 financials, and player representatives haven't seen them either. However, if you project 10% $559.7 million the tournament generated in 2024, a prize pool of $98.5 million would line up with what players are expecting, and that has already been exceeded. The U.S. Tennis Association says the full financial statement will be out before the main draw begins. Elena Rybakina's latest push to overtake Aryna Sabalenka at the top of the world rankings has ended in disappointment. Rybakina was forced to retire injured during her Cincinnati Open quarterfinal against defending champion Iga Swiatek. Rybakina, who was trailing 4-1 and serving at 40-all, called for a medical timeout as trainers attended her left ankle area. World number 2 appeared to pick up the injury during the previous point. After spending several minutes off court, she returned but retired from the match after attempting just one serve. Rybakina also lost to Swiatek in the Cincinnati semifinals last year. Defending champion Swiatek continues her impressive run and will now face world number 3 Jessica Pegula for a place in the title clash. World number 7 has reached at least the semifinals in each of her last four appearances at the Cincinnati Open.
1: Yeah, for sure. Even though the match was short, I felt I was playing good. So it's a shame we couldn't finish in a normal way. But, you know, I hope Elena is going to be fine because she for sure is in a good spot and she's playing great. So I hope for the US Open she'll be ready. But overall, it's been a positive tournament for me overall. So I'm happy to be in the semis and have another chance to play here.
0: Rybakina's dream of becoming number one ended with the quarterfinal exit. World number 2 had moved closer to the number one spot after dispatching Diana Schneider in straight sets. She needed to reach the final of the Cincinnati Open to secure the top spot. Earlier, Sabalenka suffered a shock exit against world number 35 Czech player Sara Bielek. Indian shuttlers Teresa Jolly and Gayatri Gopichand end India's long wait for a women's doubles medal at the Badminton World Championships. The duo defeated China's fourth-seeded pair, Jia Yifan and Zhang Shujian, in the quarterfinal of the women's doubles in New Delhi. Now, Jolly and Gopichand entered the quarterfinal in stunning form, cruising through the round of 64, round of 32 and pre-quarterfinals with straight game wins, each wrapped up in under an hour. The Indian duo faced an early 0-6 deficit. Despite fighting back to trail 8-11 at the interval, the clinical Chinese duo regained control and sealed the opening game. Jolly and Gopichand completely turned the tide, raising their intensity and maintaining a steady lead to force a deciding third game. Riding the momentum, the Indian duo surged to an early 10-5 lead in the decider, producing exceptional defense and sharp net play to complete the victory. The win is historic because the Indian duo had lost all three of their previous encounters against the Chinese pair. This victory also means more than just progress towards the title, as it guaranteed India a women's doubles medal at the World Championships for the first time since Ashwini Ponappa and Jwala Gutta won bronze in 2011. F1 action returns after nearly a month-long summer break. Second half of the season gets underway today at the Zandvoort circuit in the Netherlands. This weekend marks the final Dutch Grand Prix of Zandvoort's current run, with the race set to drop off the Formula One calendar in 2027 after its contract was not extended beyond this year. The circuit is also set to host its first ever sprint format race, providing teams extra opportunities to score points. Due to the race being a sprint weekend, the 22 drivers will have just 1 hour of free practice.
2: Of course, it's going to be a very intense second half, with a lot of triple headers, a lot of traveling, going a lot of different places. But I'm really excited. I'm really looking forward to it. And, I'm ready to embrace the challenge. And, hopefully it's going to be a great second half.
0: Ahead of the final Dutch Grand Prix, this is how the Drivers' Championship looks like. 19-year-old Kimi Antonelli currently holds a commanding 50-point lead at 219 points ahead of seven-time champion Lewis Hamilton. Hamilton's former Mercedes teammate George Russell and current Ferrari teammate Charles Leclerc hold on to third and fourth respectively. Defending champion Lando Norris sits on fifth, followed by Max Verstappen, who is currently sixth in the standings. Now, momentum is firmly on Lando Norris's side after he claimed his first win of the new season at the Hungarian Grand Prix just before the summer break. Norris stood on the podium alongside Red Bull's Max Verstappen in second and Ferrari's Charles Leclerc in third. Norris lost the lead early on, but excellent tyre management helped him overcut his rivals, taking the checkered flag 15 seconds ahead of Verstappen.
3: I'm never the guy who gets too far ahead of myself, so I'm not going to come in here thinking that we should just win the race again, but our goals are set high, so we want to believe we can.
0: Home hero Max Verstappen dominated the pre-race headlines on Thursday after announcing a blockbuster contract extension with Red Bull. Now he will aim to carry forward the momentum from the previous race and deliver a strong performance in front of his home crowd.
4: For me, this feels like one big family, so I'm just very, happy to be a part of that. And of course, over the last few months, you talk about the team moving forward, the coming years, plans, ideas. So it's always been communicated to me in a very open way. And that's what I like. And I like what they are trying to achieve. And that's why I also, want to be part of it in the future.
0: Indian women's hockey team is through to the second stage of the World Cup. India secured a draw against England in the Netherlands to join their men's counterparts in the last eight. After a draw against Olympic silver medalist China and an emphatic 6-1 victory over South Africa, India needed only a draw to guarantee qualification, while higher-ranked England needed a win. And India held on for a 0-0 result to qualify for the last eight. India goalkeeper Bichu Devi was the star of the show as she made crucial saves in the dying moments to ensure the score remains goalless. There were celebrations all around in the Indian camp after the final whistle. Now India finished second in Pool D, thereby joining table toppers China in the next round. India finished the pool unbeaten despite having the likes of world number 4 China and world number 7 England in the group. India faced world number 1 and defending champions Netherlands in the first match of the second pool phase on Friday. The second stage of the tournament sees the 8 qualified teams divided into 2 further groups. Points will be carried forward and the top 2 teams from each of the 2 groups in the second stage will qualify for the semi-finals. What if sports betting is no longer just entertainment for some young Americans, but part of their financial plan? A latest survey finds a significant share of Gen Z investors are moving money away from traditional investing and towards sports betting, with some even viewing bets as a long-term strategy. The trend is raising questions about how younger Americans are thinking about wealth, retirement, and financial risk. Now, the numbers are striking. A Betterment survey of 1,000 retail investors across

four generations found that 52% of Gen Z investors said they had redirected money from investing towards sports betting over the past year. And 26% said they consider sports betting a deliberate ongoing part of their long-term financial strategy. That compares with roughly 14% of millennials, 6% of Gen X, and just 1% of baby boomers. So why are some young investors making this shift? Now, the survey points to a broader sense that traditional paths to financial security can feel out of reach, particularly amid high housing costs, debt, and economic uncertainty. In fact, 8 investors who favor riskier financial vehicles said they believe these options can get them to their financial goals faster than traditional methods. And this is happening as sports betting itself has exploded. Americans wagered at least $166 billion on sporting events in 2025. But financial experts warn that betting and investing are fundamental. Investing can build wealth through ownership of assets over time, while sports betting carries the possibility of losing the money staked. A Bloomberg report cited in the coverage says only around 1% to 5% of long-term sports bettors consistently make profits. Now, the bigger story then may not simply be that Gen Z is gambling more. It is that some young investors are increasingly blurring the line between speculation and entertainment at a time when building long-term financial security already feels difficult. And that raises a critical question. Is this a new way of investing or a sign of growing financial frustration? Thunderstorms couldn't stop the history makers at the Swiss Epic. South Africa's Mark Fritzen and Switzerland's Felix Stelly won stage two of the mountain bike stage race on Thursday, becoming the first team ever to win an Epic Series stage on 32-inch wheels. Enjoy this as we wrap up this edition of Beyond World of Sport.

0: French football turns the page. Zinedine Zidane is the new head coach of Le Bleu. The French Football Federation has officially named Zidane as successor to Didier Deschamps, who steps down after 14 years in charge. For France, this is more than an appointment. It's the return of a national icon. Zidane was the heartbeat of France's 1998 World Cup triumph, scoring twice in the final against Brazil. He went on to win the Ballon d'Or the same year and led Les Bleus to Euro glory in 2000. As a manager, Zidane delivered an unprecedented 3 straight Champions League titles with Real Madrid. Now, the man who gave France its greatest footballing memory takes charge of its future. A national hero is back home, this time in the double.
1: The architecture of war is changing. Geography is no longer a shield. The battlefield now stretches from sea to space. New weapons, new technologies, new theaters of conflict. From the factory floor to the firing range. From India's frontiers to the world's biggest defense exhibition. Meet the veterans, industry stalwarts, and innovators as

Welcome back. You're watching Beyond World is One with me, Diksha Bisla. We have lots to unpack in this bulletin. Let's quickly start with the headlines. Turkey has issued an international arrest warrant for Israel's Prime Minister Benjamin Netanyahu as part of an investigation into Israel's interception of an aid flotilla.

Finland's foreign ministry says that it had summoned the Russian ambassador to the country after a suspected airspace violation. Delhi police registers an FIR on a complaint alleging that a student suffered pellet gun injuries during the July 20th Jantar Mantar protest. Hours after Rahul Gandhi staged a sit-in at Parliament Street police station, demanding action. Health and Family Welfare Minister J.P. Nadda reviews the prevailing situation and preparedness for H1N1 influenza in the country, with particular focus on Delhi. As many as 21,951 Pakistanis have been deported from Gulf countries between March 1st and July 13th, 2026, for numerous reasons, including overstaying, begging, illegal entries, drugs, refused asylum, forged documentation, and security reasons, among others. The United Nations says that the Ebola outbreak raging in the Democratic Republic of Congo has now killed more than 2,500 people out of over 5,000 cases. That this year's El Nino weather pattern will be warming sea surface temperatures to an unheard of level. Bayern Munich manager Vincent Kompany says that a change in medication was the reason behind midfielder Jamal Musiala's collapse during recent friendly matches. He adds that there is no cause for alarm.

Tragic news from Maharashtra's Chhatrapati Sambhaji Nagar, where a family dispute over a mobile phone ended with three members of the same family being killed after falling from a hilltop. Now, viewers, the visuals are extremely disturbing. The incident took place on Friday afternoon in the Discom area. Police say that the 19-year-old Kunal Changure had an argument with his parents, 48-year-old Muralidhar and Sangeeta Changure, over his phone. Upset, Kunal went up the hill. Worried for his son, his parents followed him and tried to bring him back. Police, fire personnel and local residents reached the spot and attempted to rescue the family by positioning safety nets. But as per eyewitnesses, Kunal kept moving along the cliff's edge, which made the operation extremely difficult. During the rescue attempt, the situation escalated and all three fell from the hilltop and died. Police are now probing the exact

0: sequence of events. Moving on, U.S. Navy is repositioning its forces amid the ongoing conflict in West Asia. The USS George Washington has arrived in the Arabian Sea, replacing the USS Abraham Lincoln, which is heading home after more than 250 days at sea. The USS Gerald R. Ford also left the region earlier this year, but two U.S. warships withdrawn and a new one to West Asia. Questions are now being raised over whether the U.S. Navy is facing a strategic setback in the region. Now, according to U.S. Central Command, the George Washington's arrival is part of a scheduled deployment. Its arrival comes after growing concerns over the conditions aboard the Lincoln, which has been at sea for an unusually long period. With the Lincoln now heading home, the U.S. will be left without an aircraft carrier in the Western Pacific. The move comes even as Washington continues to describe the Indo-Pacific as a major strategic priority. The Lincoln spent longer at sea without a port visit than any U.S. Navy aircraft carrier before it. The long deployment has also brought growing concerns over life on board. Reports have described shortages of food and hygiene supplies, as well as maintenance problems caused by the extended time at sea. Now, the pressure has not been limited to the ship itself. Families of some roughly 5,000 sailors and Marines aboard have spoken about the mental toll of the mission. Adding to the concerns was the USS Gerald R. Ford also leaving the region earlier this year. And this has prompted questions over whether the U.S. Navy is reducing its presence in West Asia. At the same time, Washington remains focused on keeping the strategically vital Strait of Hormuz open. The waterway is vital to global trade and has remained a key point of tension with Iran. Although fighting has recently paused, Iran has continued to assert its influence over the strait. Now, the latest naval movement comes as the United States increases economic pressure on Iran, tightening economic sanctions. U.S. Treasury Secretary Scott Bessent echoed Trump's warning and urged China to join the campaign. He warned that the U.S. will target countries and companies that continue to buy Iranian oil, transfer money or conduct business with Tehran. Listen to this.
1: We are confident that everyone wants the strait reopened and for energy prices to come back down. And, sir, keep in mind that the Chinese get 50%, 5-0, the other energy from inside, from the Gulf. So it would do them a big service to get with the program.
0: Iranian Foreign Minister Abbas Araghchi rejected the U.S. threats, calling the campaign economic terrorism. He accused U.S. of threatening the global economy and using its economic pressure campaign to divert attention from rising U.S. debt and interest costs. We earlier spoke to Achim Bitterlich from Paris. He's a former European diplomatic and security advisor to German Chancellor Helmut Kohl and former German ambassador to NATO. And this is what he had to share with us. Let's listen in.
2: It's a political setback, if you want, because the Americans have understood military, they have not got the Iran where they wanted to get the Iranians. It's the real failure of the U.S. insofar. And if you look at this, please understand the Americans have been trying, seduced by Israel at the end of the day, to get a regime change in Iran, in Tehran. No success. And the Iranians have discovered the Strait of Hormuz. And therefore, militarily, finally, it's impossible, let's say, to overcome that situation. Therefore, the Americans stick to economic sanctions. And under these conditions, well, you may reduce your naval forces.
0: Moving on, Russia has conducted a missile drill near the Kuril Islands, a chain of islands at the center of a long-running territorial dispute between Russia and Japan. The exercises have drawn protests from Tokyo. Our coming days after President Vladimir Putin visited one of the disputed islands. Russia's Pacific Fleet has carried out missile exercises which Japan calls the Northern Territories. According to reports, the drills involved the Russian guided missile cruiser, Varyag, the nuclear-powered submarine, Omsk, and a Bastion coastal missile system. Missiles were launched at simulated enemy vessels located more than 300 kilometers away. Russia said the designated targets were successfully hit. The wider military exercises involve around 60 ships and submarines, about 30 aircraft, and more than 13,000 personnel. Japan says it has lodged a formal protest with Russia over plans to conduct missile tests off the disputed Kuril Islands, which are known in Japan as the Northern Territories. A Japanese government spokesperson said that Tokyo objected to Russia's notification, reaffirming Japan's opposition to military action territorial dispute. The Soviet Union, at the end of the Second World War, administered the islands since then, while Japan continues to claim the four southern islands and refers to them as its northern territories. Japan's foreign minister, Toshimitsu Motegi, has criticized the expansion of Russia's military presence on the disputed islands and said that the drills conflict with Tokyo's position on the territorial issue. Well, Japan has also launched a protest after Russia notified Tokyo about live-fire exercises in the area. The latest military activity follows President Vladimir Putin's visit to Eturu, one of the disputed islands, earlier this month. Russia maintains that the islands are Russian territory, while Japan maintains its claim. The territorial dispute has remained unresolved for decades, and it has contributed to the absence of a formal post-Second World War peace treaty between the two countries. The missile amid broader Russian military activity in the region, both Moscow and Tokyo continue to maintain their respective positions over the disputed islands, with no issue announced. Former Army Chief General Manoj Narvane says that China will be India's main competitor in the long term, even as Pakistan remains a key security concern because of the continuing threat of terrorism. Now, speaking at the launch of his new book, The Curious and the Classified, Unearthing Military Myths and Mysteries, the ex-army chief said that New Delhi's security challenge from Pakistan and China must be viewed differently. He pointed out that India has fought wars with China and Pakistan and continues to have unsettled borders with both nations, but declared that Pakistan is an immediate concern because of its continued support for terrorism. For China, he said that the country is likely to be India's main competitor for the years ahead. He described China as a competitor rather than an enemy, adding that complex politics, economics, trade and military affairs. He also acknowledged that competition can bring conflict and urged New Delhi to seek diplomatic talks, backed by credible military deterrence to manage differences with Beijing. He also urged Indian armed forces to remain prepared at all times to deter any potential misadventure. Turning to India's wider neighbourhood, Narvane said that New Delhi must work towards stability in countries including Nepal, Bhutan, Bangladesh and Myanmar. Pointing to refugee flows, smuggling, drug trafficking and the illegal movement of arms, he warned that instability in neighbouring countries can have a direct impact on India.

Meanwhile, Pakistan has just redrawn the map of power inside its military, and Field Marshal Asim Muni now sits at the very top of it. The Parliament has passed a new Defence Forces Act that puts Pakistan's Army, Navy and Air Force under a unified command headed by Asim Muni, who already serves as the Army Chief, but more than just a new title. Muni now has sweeping powers over military operations and over the careers of the people carrying them out. Under the new law, the Chief of Defence Forces can retire, discharge or retain personnel, accept or reject resignations and even relax prescribed retirement limits. The new Defence Forces headquarters will operate under national security and the armed forces. It does not stop with conventional forces. Pakistan has also created a separate star commander of the National Strategic Command as part of a broader overhaul of its strategic and nuclear command structure. All of this follows last year's 27th constitutional amendment, which abolished the chairman of the Joint Chiefs of Staff Committee and created the Chief of Defence Forces post. Muni now holds both the jobs, which is Army Chief and Chief of Defence Forces. Pakistan has spent decades wrestling with the enormous influence of its military over civilian politics. And now its legal framework is concentrating unprecedented formal authority over the armed forces in the hands of one man, Asim Munir.

0: In other news, a 35-year-old U.S. woman has been charged with plotting an ISIS-inspired attack on the New York State Capitol in Albany. And according to the FBI, she allegedly planned to use an explosive device to kill state senators and cause damage to the Capitol building. The woman, who's identified as Jessica Bowie of Albany, was arrested on Wednesday after investigators allegedly found her in possession of an explosive device linked to the suspected plot. Bowie made her initial appearance in federal court on Thursday, and she faces a charge of attempting to provide material support and pledging allegiance to the ISIS. She also voiced support for terrorism through her online posts.
1: We wanted to announce the arrest of Jessica Bowie, age 35, of Albany, New York. She's charged with one count of 18 USC 2339B, attempting to provide material, support, or resources to a designated foreign terrorist organization, namely the Islamic Republic of Iraq, ISIS. On Wednesday, August 19, 2026, Bowie was apprehended by law enforcement for her actions attempting to provide material support to designated foreign terrorist organizations. Bowie had plotted to use an explosive device to attack the New York State Capitol and the New York State Senators.
0: Further chilling details emerging from the investigation revealed that the attack was foiled just weeks away from the anniversary of the 9/11 terror attacks. Jessica had been under surveillance for more than a month while she communicated with at least one confidential informant posing as an ISIS facilitator. She even planned to come back for another attack at the Times Square during New Year's Eve and even wanted to target the White House and the U.S. president.
2: Ms. Bowie didn't just want to kill lawmakers. She wanted a complete disruption of our government. And after that, she planned to flee the country and one day come back to, quote, do more, such as New Year's Eve in Times Square, even stating she would come back to attack the White House and the president, but only after she bombed the state capitol. I'm here with our partners to say, not on our watch.
0: Court documents reveal that Bowie had converted to Islam around 5 years ago. FBI counterterrorism agents later uncovered multiple online accounts linked to Bowie. By July 16th, agents allegedly learned that she was seeking to carry out an attack on the New York State Capitol. Investigators say that she sought instructions from at least one confidential informant on how to construct an explosive device. She also allegedly visited the Capitol grounds at least five times to plan the attack. Bitcoin surged more than 5% for the third straight day, 4% to nearly $78,000. The world's largest market cap is up more than 20% since Wednesday. The rally followed several weeks of relatively narrow trading and was amplified by the unwinding of bearish positions. Major altcoins like Ether also advanced. Now, the trigger for that was a White House crypto event where Trump urged Congress to advance a fair version of the proposed Clarity Act. The Clarity Act is a legislation intended to establish a clearer framework for the U.S. digital asset market. The legislation could seek to define the regulatory treatment of digital assets and clarify aspects of the respective jurisdictions of the Securities and Exchange Commission and the Commodity Futures Trading Commission. It could also establish requirements affecting trading platforms, digital asset intermediaries, and market participants. Trump's political support for crypto legislation has renewed scrutiny of his commercial assets, and Trump has reported profits from crypto-related associated with his family, including World Liberty Financial and a red stablecoins project. They operate within the sector. Those connections have prompted questions from ethics advocates and lawmakers about whether public policy could benefit businesses which are linked to the president. Critics have called for stronger safeguards to prevent public officials from profiting from their own crypto ventures. And in what could be a milestone development in oncology and cancer research, Indian scientists have now developed a new cancer-curing drug that they claim might eliminate the need of chemotherapy altogether. A new smart cancer drug called RK251 has been designed to act selectively inside cancer cells while sparing healthy cells, and the drug's ability

which can also damage healthy cells. The study with Dr. Jala of the Institute of Advanced Study in Science and Technology, along with Dr. K.P. Babak, who contributed to the drug's development. But how exactly does this smart drug identify cancer cells? Well, cancer cells often contain high levels of reactive oxygen species, or ROS, which are harmful molecules that can act as a trigger. When RK251 enters a cancer cell, these high ROS levels activate the drug, releasing a powerful anti-cancer compound called NBD-hex. NBD-hex then blocks key proteins that cancer cells rely on to survive and resist treatment. In preclinical tests, RK251 showed strong effects against aggressive triple-negative breast cancer cells while having a much lower impact on healthy cells. The drug was tested in zebrafish embryos with no obvious sign of toxicity. New generation of precision cancer treatment to minimize damage. If proven effective, it could offer new hope for potentially less lethal therapies. The Indian breakthrough comes 2 days after the announcement that an experiment personalized cancer vaccine from Merck and Moderna showed positive initial results in its first ever late-stage trial. The new vaccine cuts recurrence and its spread of melanoma, raising hopes for a new treatment. Moderna's mRNA shot combined with Merck's Keytruda showed promising results in a phase 3 trial of over 1,100 melanoma patients after surgery. The combination significantly extended the time that patients lived without their melanoma returning, compared with Keytruda alone. The treatment also reduced the risk of the cancer spreading to distinct parts of the body. Not the two-time Oscar-winning actor, but a 15-foot python who is possibly the first snake ever in cancer treatment, which is usually reserved for humans. Take a look at this next report for more details.

we were able to remove part of her jaw, and then we placed some chemotherapy medication into the remaining tissue, and then we performed the electrochemotherapy, which is where we placed some little metal electrodes into the tissue and gave some electric pulses, and that helps open up the cancer cells basically to improve the intake of the chemotherapy drug. And we did that procedure back in October last year. She's made a remarkable recovery. Her mouth healed up really nice and quickly, and very soon she was back eating her normal food. She's back to her feisty, active self, putting on weight, putting on body condition. We checked her just last week and the mouth looks fantastic. There's no sign of any regrowth. So yeah, we believe this is the first time that the electrochemotherapy has been performed in a snake. And that alongside the sort of the surgical procedure, we think, hopefully,

Moving on, filmmaker Geetu Mohandas has scripted cinematic history by becoming the first Indian female director to helm a film at a reported budget of over 600 crore rupees. Toxic, a fairy tale for grown-ups, is set to release on August 26. Changes for the game for women filmmakers. Starring actor Yash, the massive gangster spectacle stands as the most expensive film ever helmed by an Indian female director. Toxic, which is also one of the most expensive Indian films of all time, co-stars Kiara Advani, Nayanthara, Huma Qureshi, Tara Sotaria and Rukmini Vasant in key roles. Geetu Mohandas, whose real name is Gayatri Das, is known for her work as an actor and director in Malayalam cinema. In 2013, she directed the socio-political film Liar's Dice, which received two National Film Awards and was India's official entry at the 87th Academy Awards for Best Foreign Language Film. Now, for those unaware, Indian cinema has historically featured a massive gender gap in big-budget filmmaking. And only a few notable women directors have broken the glass ceiling by backing grand

and scale productions. Previously, filmmaker Farah Khan directed Happy New Year in 2014 and Om Shanti Om in 2007. Both the films had their budget between 120 and 150 crore rupees. Another woman director who has challenged the budget stereotypes is Zoya Akhtar. Her films like Zindagi Na Milegi Dobara, Dil Dhadakne Do and Gully Boy were directed within mainstream studio systems with notable actors. Meanwhile, filmmaker Meghna Gulzar's film Rasi and Sam Bahadur operated the mid to high budget zone for patriotic and biographical studio dramas backed by major production houses. Many other women directors, including Kiran Rao, have also made projects with modest budgets. That's all we had for you in this bulletin. For more news and updates, keep watching Beyond World is One.

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1: The Israeli drone is above our heads all the time in Lebanon. Around 169 buildings have been totally reduced to rubble. Every time there's a warning, they just come to this public area where there are around 200 tents, and they reside for a while, and then they go back to their home. Some of the Lebanese people enjoying their time, and some others forcibly displaced.
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0: No matter what your day throws at you, stay in the spa state of mind with the Kohler Spa at home.
1: In the last 12 months, India's defense technology has taken some big steps forward. INS Mahendragiri is bringing stealth sensors and networked systems to the sea. Rustam is giving the forces an unmanned eye that can stay aloft for hours. And INS Malwan is designed to hunt submarines in shallow coastal waters. How do you stop a swarm of drones? That is where Bhargavastra comes in. India's indigenous counter-drone system is designed to detect and deal with unmanned aerial threats, including multiple drones approaching a protected area. But the threat is not always in the sky. Out at sea, India needs warships that can see first. Commissioned this year, Mahendragiri is the sixth Project 17A stealth frigate to join the Indian Navy. Mahendragiri's design is intended to reduce its signature, making it harder for an adversary to detect and track. Developed by the Aeronautical Development Establishment, Rustam is an indigenous family of medium-altitude, long-endurance, unmanned aerial vehicles developed for the Indian Armed Forces. Commissioned in July 2026 at Karwar, INS Malwan is the second Mahi-class anti-submarine warfare shallow watercraft to join the Indian Navy. Built by Cochin Shipyard, the vessel has more than 80% indigenous content, a sign of how much of the technology and engineering behind India's naval capability is now being developed and integrated at home.

Hello and welcome to the West Asia Post. I am host Ghadi Francis, coming to you from Beirut, Lebanon, for a new episode of WEON's weekly show, where we bring you all things new from the world's most volatile region. Iranian missiles, U.S. warships, existential crisis for Israel, peace in Yemen. We have a lot lined up. Let's take a look.

0: Iranian missiles have put more pressure on the American war machine. Now the USS Abraham Lincoln was pushed away from a vital route as Washington weighs an exit. Now Donald Trump is looking for more sanctions while Tehran is saying that the economic assault will fail. Our next story brings a situation where both Iran and the Americans seem to be locked. Take a look.
1: The sea is unforgiving. Nuclear-powered ships can carry immense firepower, but they cannot fight without fuel, food, spare parts, and safe ports. In the Gulf, every supply line has become a target. Every missile alert carries a warning that America's campaign may be running out of room. The USS Abraham Lincoln has been at the center of the storm. The supercarrier was forced to leave the battle zone. At the beginning of the war, the Iranian attack in retaliation for the American-Israeli assault hit one of America's most crucial naval bases in Bahrain. The attack destroyed much of the base in Bahrain, which is home to the U.S. 5th Fleet, as well as a major logistics hub. The U.S. Navy had relied on this base for decades. The Pentagon needed a plan B to feed sailors working around the clock to keep warplanes flying strike missions and later enforce a blockade of Iran's ports. With Iranian attacks threatening other regional ports, the U.S. military turned to the British-run base on Diego Garcia, south of the Maldives and roughly 3,500 kilometers from the carrier strike groups operating in the Gulf of Oman. The loss of Bahrain's hub has contributed to reported problems aboard carriers supporting operations against Iran, while Democratic senators raise concerns about the Lincoln's 5,000 sailors and their near deployment. The Secretary of War, Pete Hegseth, rejected those accounts as seriously misrepresented. But the resupply controversy has intensified questions about the carrier's

0: strike, but how far its missiles can reach. In March, Iran reportedly launched two ballistic missiles with a reported range of around 4,000 kilometers towards the US-UK base at Diego Garcia in the Indian Ocean, marking a significant demonstration of its long-range missile capability. Iranian officials have also repeatedly warned that foreign bases used to launch attacks against Iran could themselves become targets. That warning has already been felt in Europe. Iranian Foreign Minister Abbas Araghchi recently urged Bulgaria and Cyprus to reconsider allowing their territories to be used for US military operations. So the question now is whether the Iran war remains confined to West Asia or whether its missiles could open a new front on European soil. From the Gulf to the Indian Ocean, and now with Europe in the conversation, NATO is preparing for what could be the next stage of this escalating conflict.
1: Russia is warning Israel could push itself to an existential crisis. A top Russian military commander said that if the war continues to escalate, Israel could cease to exist. Now, these remarks came as Moscow and Tehran deepened cooperation, with reports suggesting that Russian supplies were coming to Iran amid this war. Take a look.
2: The West war is no longer limited to West Asia. Russia is now entering the picture. Moscow is warning of consequences that could go far beyond the current battlefield. Western intelligence has long doubted that Beijing and Moscow are behind Iranian firepower. Multiple reports have documented that how both Russia and China have been a steady supplier of weapons and technical guidance to Iran. The accuracy of Iranian missile and drone attacks have stunned the US forces, increasingly the finger towards Russia and China. Now a senior commander has come out and made a statement which is raising eyebrows. Lieutenant General Apti Alaudinov, a deputy chief of Russia's main military political department, says that Israel could ultimately disappear as a state. Speaking to Russian state-owned news agency TASS, Alaudinov said the war in West Asia would only escalate. Russia accused Israel of seeking to draw the United States and the wider NATO bloc deeper into the conflict. The Russian Lieutenant General then warned that Israel could overestimate its strength. And the remarks come against the backdrop of deepening Russia-Iran military cooperation. According to an NBC News report citing a European report, more than two dozen ships have traveled through the Caspian Sea to help replenish. The reports say the shipments included ammunition, drone components, and TNT. The developments have also drawn Ukraine into the wider equation. On July 25th, Ukrainian forces struck an Iranian vessel in the Caspian Sea that Kyiv said was carrying military cargo between Iran and Russia. Iran, however, said the vessel was a commercial ship and claimed the attack killed one sailor and injured another. Tehran condemned the strike as an act of aggression that could further expand the war. The incident was followed by a so-called frank conversation between Ukrainian Foreign Minister Andriy Sybiha and his Iranian counterpart Abbas Araghchi. The deepening Russia-Iran ties have come as both countries face pressure from the West. Iran has long supplied Russia with military equipment and drones, including Shahed-type drones, that have been used repeatedly in Russian attacks on Ukraine. Now, with Moscow allegedly helping Tehran replenish its military stockpiles, the West Asia conflict is taking on a wider geopolitical dimension. And Russia's latest warning about Israel's future only adds to the growing concern that the conflict could spiral far beyond its current front lines.
1: Turkey and Israel are edging closer to a direct confrontation. Now, it all started in Syria.

0: Israel struck a Syrian airbase saying it was preparing to host Turkish forces. Now, between Turkey, Israel, and Syria. But the question is, Turkey and Israel start a war? Take a look.
1: The immediate flashpoint in West Asia is Syria. U.S. has warned that both nations inch closer to war. The escalation happened when Israel struck the Abu al-Duhur airbase in northwestern Syria, saying it was acting to prevent a Turkish military deployment.
2: We will not tolerate Turkish military presence establishing itself as it moves south. It threatens us. We conveyed that clearly. Now we saw that Turkey intends to establish presence in the airport southern to its lines and close to Aleppo. So we conveyed a message. How would I define the message for you?
1: Turkey rejected that justification. Turkish forces at the base and denounced the strike as an escalation. But behind the airstrike is a much bigger strategic dispute. Ankara has emerged as a major part of Syria's new government. While Israel is determined to limit what it sees as hostile military entrenchment on its northern front.
3: Our efforts and contributions towards preserving Syria's sovereignty and territorial integrity and helping it achieve stability and security will continue with determination.
1: And that is where the two countries' security calculations are colliding. Militarily, Turkey is a formidable power. It has a large-standing military, a substantial reserve force, a major air force, and one of NATO's largest militaries. Global Firepower's 2026 assessment ranks Turkey among top powers, with a large inventory of aircraft, armor, artillery, and naval assets. Israel, however, has a different kind of advantage. Its military is smaller in manpower, but it has high-end air power, advanced intelligence and surveillance capabilities, precision strike systems, and a multi-layered air and missile defense network. Israel also operates the F-35I, giving its air force a significant stealth and long-range strike capability. So a direct war would not simply be a question of who has more troops or more weapons. It would be a contest between Turkey's scale, industrial capacity, and strategic depth, and Israel's technological edge, air power, and intelligence capabilities. But there is another major variable, which is alliances. On August 7, 2026, Turkey, Saudi Arabia, and Pakistan signed a joint defense agreement based on collective deterrence. The agreement says an armed attack on one of the three states would be regarded as an attack on all three. The pact does not name Israel as an adversary, and Turkish President Recep Tayyip Erdogan has said it targets no country, but its timing is significant. It creates a new security alignment involving Turkey, Saudi Arabia, and nuclear-armed Pakistan at a time when Israel's regional relations are already under strain. And this raises the bigger question. Could Syria become the trigger for a much wider West Asian confrontation? Washington clearly does not want that to happen. U.S. Special Envoy Tom Barrack has said that the Israeli strike on the Abu al-Duhur airbase nearly triggered a direct military clash between the two. For now, there is no indication that Ankara or Tel Aviv wants an all-out war. But the red lines are getting closer. Turkey attacked Assad, Syria. Israel wants to prevent any military power it considers a threat from establishing a foothold there. And with new regional defense alignments taking shape, every new strike or military deployment now carries the risk of a much larger escalation.
0: Houthis of the Yemen are turning the Yemeni Red Sea shore into another confrontation region in West Asia. With drones, missiles, and threats to project power far beyond their reach, with their total control on Bab el-Mandeb Strait and their targeting Saudi oil ships. Now the question is, how far could that go? Take a look.

0: The Houthis may not control the sea, but they have found the sea a weapon. Missiles on the coast there, and commercial ships in their crosshairs. The Houthis do not have a conventional navy, but they have something almost as strategic: control of territory overlooking the Red Sea. Long-range missiles, drones, and the ability to threaten commercial shipping. Their target is increasingly clear: Saudi Arabia and Saudi-linked shipping. In July, the Houthis declared a maritime blockade against Saudi Arabia and warned ships against entering the Red Sea. The group has since claimed attacks on Saudi oil tankers and facilities, and the threat is no longer just a warning. On August 11th, a commercial vessel was attacked near the Bab al-Mandab Strait. Reuters reported that 4 crew members and 2 Yemeni rescuers were killed. The 2 Houthis claimed the ship was carrying Saudi military equipment, a claim that has not been independently verified. The Houthi missile threat has also hit Mocha. Reuters reported that the port was struck by more than 25 missiles in recent days, forcing it to halt commercial and maritime operations. The attacks killed 7 people and cost millions of dollars in damage. And now, Yemen's government is warning that the Houthis could seek greater control along the Bab al-Mandab. Yemen's foreign minister has accused the group of trying to replicate Iran's strategy in the Strait of Hormuz, using a maritime choke point to gain leverage over regional powers and global shipping. That is the core of the Houthi strategy. The group inserted itself into the wider war when its geography gave it maximum leverage. But rather than directly confronting the United States, much of its pressure has been focused on Saudi Arabia, a target closer to home and one where the Houthis have a long history of conflict. The consequences, however, are global. Bab al-Mandab connects the Red Sea with the Gulf of Aden and is a critical route for international shipping. Reuters reports that many tankers are now avoiding the strait, while some Saudi oil shipments are being routed through alternative paths. And Saudi Arabia is already responding. Riyadh has announced plans for a multinational maritime defense coalition to protect routes through the Red Sea and Bab al-Mandab. Turkey, Pakistan, and Egypt are among the countries that have backed the initiative.
1: That's all we have for you on this episode of the West Asia Post. I will see you next week with a brand new lineup, always bringing you the most recent updates, news, and ground reports from West Asia. I'm your host, Reddy Francis, signing off from Beirut, Lebanon. For more global news, keep on watching We On World Is One.

0: No matter what your day throws at you, stay in the spa state of mind with the Kohler Spa at home.
1: The Israeli drone is above our heads all the time in Lebanon. Around 169 buildings have been totally reduced to rubble. Every time there's a warning, they just come to this public area where there are around 200 tents and they reside for a while and then they go back to their home. Some of the Lebanese people enjoying their time and some others forcibly displaced.
2: From the southern suburb of Beirut, I'm Ready Francis for WeOn World is One.

0: no matter what your day throws at you, stay in the spa state of mind with the Cola Spa at home.
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1: The architecture of war is changing. Geography is no longer a shield. The battlefield now stretches from sea to space. New weapons, new technologies, new theaters of conflict. From the factory floor to the firing range, from India's frontiers to the world's biggest defense exhibitions. Meet the veterans, industry stalwarts, and innovators as India builds its military capabilities. Your 360-degree insight into the future of warfare. Watch Defense Pulse with me, Shivan Chandra.
2: In the last 12 months, India's defense technology has taken some big steps forward. INS Mahendragiri is bringing stealth, sensors and networked systems to the sea. Rustam is giving the forces an unmanned eye that can stay aloft for hours. And INS Malwan is designed to hunt submarines in shallow coastal waters. How do you stop a swarm of drones? That is where Bhargavastra comes in. India's indigenous counter-drone system is designed to detect and deal with unmanned aerial threats, including multiple drones approaching a protected area. But the threat is not always in the sky. Out at sea, India needs warships that can see first. Commissioned this year, Mahendragiri is the sixth Project 17A stealth frigate to join the Indian Navy. Mahendragiri's design is intended to reduce its signature, making it harder for an adversary to detect and track. Developed by the Aeronautical Development Establishment, Rustam is an indigenous family of medium-altitude, long-endurance, unmanned aerial vehicles developed for the Indian Armed Forces. Commissioned in July 2026 at Karwar, INS Malwan is the second Mahi-class anti-submarine warfare shallow watercraft to join the Indian Navy. Built by Cochin Shipyard, the vessel has more than 80% indigenous content, a sign of how much of the technology and engineering behind India's naval capability is now being developed and integrated at home.

0: This is Race to Power, and we on World is One. Thank you for joining Shreya Upadhyay and me, Eric Njoka. Shreya, hi.
1: Hello, Eric, and good evening to all our viewers.
0: Coming up on the show today, President Donald Trump's consequences on any country that helps or does business with Tehran, a move that could set up a fresh conflict if implemented.
1: We're also getting you more about jailed Pakistani Prime Minister Khan, who was whisked back to the hospital after a brief, in fact, to the prison after a brief hospital visit that had caused a stir in the country following a court order.
0: The row of a pellet gun used in India intensified today when Congress Member of Parliament Rahul Gandhi staged a sit-in outside Delhi's Parliament Street Police Station along with a pellet gun victim who alleged that cops were refusing to file an FIR in the case.
1: Well, a lot is coming up next, but let's begin with a glance on what has been happening here in India. Well, massive drama played out in the heart of Delhi today. Leader of opposition Rahul Gandhi upped the ante against the Modi government as he turned up at the Parliament Street police station with an alleged pellet gun in July protests. Sahil Lochab and Rahul sat on a dharna demanding an FIR be registered, which was eventually done against unknown persons. In fact, the FIR has been filed under sections 118 and 125 of the Bharatiya Nyaya Sanhita.
0: Rahul was joined by Priyanka Gandhi Vadra and other Congress leaders who questioned why the police were not cooperating with Sahil. He once again questioned the July 20th police action and asked who ordered it in the first place.
2: सिर्फ एक हिंदुस्तान के नागरिक के लिए उसकी मां के लिए उसके पिता के लिए न्याय मांगा है और उसके लिए 8 घंटे लग गए और फाइनल बड़ी इंटरेस्टिंग बात फाइनल परमिशन फाइनल ओके फाइनल एफआईआर दिया तो आप समझ जाइए एफआईआर रोक कौन रहा था.
1: A 19-year-old and his lawyer claimed that the Delhi police were not registering an FIR and were making them run from pillar to post. He said that this FIR is a first step towards justice.
3: This FIR is a first step towards justice. It took 8 hours to register the FIR, and perhaps it wouldn't have been registered at all if the LOP hadn't supported me. I had been running around trying to get an FIR filed since August 14th.
0: A dramatic confrontation between the opposition and the Delhi police unfolded with Congress leaders accusing the police of refusing justice. Rahul claims that he, along with Sahil, first approached the Mandir Marg police station when the complainant did not result in an FIR. They moved to the DC at Parliament Street. The Congress has described the incident as a serious case of police brutality and denial of justice by authorities. However, Delhi police sources earlier said has been accepted and that an investigating officer.
1: The police have also said that 13 FIRs have already been registered in connection with the 20th July protests and they are being investigated by the crime branch. The Supreme Court of India has ordered the setting up of a 5-member high-level committee as well to probe the police action on that day. Meanwhile, the ruling Bharatiya Janata Party hit out at Rahul, accusing him of attempting to create anarchy in the country and indulging in mere photo op.
4: Aaj pura desh ek baar fir se Rahul Gandhi ki us sasti.
5: The entire nation is once again witnessing the kind of cheap attention-seeking politics that Rahul Gandhi displayed today outside the Sansad Marg police station. Rahul Gandhi's sit-in protest today is neither for the students nor for the sake of justice. It is a symbol of the Congress Party's political

0: डेलीगेशन एंड राहुल गांधी हंगर फॉर मीडिया अटेंशन
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2: Even as this political spectacle unraveled, some big questions remain unanswered at the moment. What happened on July 20th? Who fired the pellets? And most importantly, will there now be an independent and credible investigation?
3: All right, let's get a perspective on this from the legal point of view. What does this entire controversy mean? And how does this proceed forward? Joining us tonight on Race to Power is Mrunalini Deshmukh. She's an advocate at the Bombay High Court. Good evening and namaskar. Welcome to Vyond. Can I start by asking you what you think of this entire process from the legal point of view? Because there's already the Supreme Court, which has directed a 5-member high-level committee that is to be set up to probe these very allegations that Rahul Gandhi today. What should the police have done? Should it have gone with the Supreme Court ordered panel to probe this or register a separate FIR particularly for this individual?
4: See, to be honest to you, is because it took Supreme Court to come in and to issue these kind of orders to get into this. Because a student's protest, which was a peaceful protest for the causes that they were fighting for, was met with opposition from the government with these pellet bullets. Now the question that arises is that what the leader of the opposition has done is wanting to have an FIR registered because it is a serious offence. And from a legal standpoint, he is well within his rights for the betterment now whatever the opposition party, or rather whatever the BJP or the ruling party, it was a cause which was done in the benefit of the students. Now, despite the fact that the Supreme Court has set up a high-level investigation into it, this is one of the things which are there. But of all the things that is there, this is the most serious, according to me. So it was necessary, in my understanding, to bring attention to it. And today, because of action of the leader of the opposition, there has been an FIR registered so that now there will be a thorough investigation. Because if you remember the discussions during that period, it was just shifting the blame to people. Nobody was willing to take the onus. At the outset, they first said that there are no bullets. Then they said, okay, then they had to get some 3-4 to a situation that, okay, the Supreme Court took cognizance of it and got it done. But I interrupted, because even these pellet bullets were fired at the students was completely inappropriate, was completely against the legal procedure, and it was, in my understanding, it was atrocities on the students done by the police. And in my understanding,
2: Ms. Deshmukh, let me ask you this. Now that this issue has come to the fore, do you think the issue of pellet guns is being politicized? And with that, what action can the government in India take to control this from happening again?
4: So to answer your question, whether it has been politicized, I don't agree with you. It is something which has been brought to the forefront because of what the students underwent. It cannot be brushed aside, or it cannot be brushed aside, because these are very relevant issues and these cannot be done on students. Whom are these pellet guns, pellet bullets issued shot at? Those who are maybe very dangerous, violent people. These were protesters who were doing nothing but just walking. So using excessive force was incorrect on the part of the government, and it is not incorrect for the leader of the opposition and whoever
3: are the concerned. So Mrunalini Deshmukh, help us understand this. Now that the FIR has been registered, how does it move forward? What is its significance?
4: So once the FIR has been moved, the process under the criminal procedure is there will be a thorough investigation. Right from the time that who is from the Home Ministry or other department of the government who issued these orders, on whose instance were they issued, and why were they issued, and do data of what are the things or which are the people who were hurt by it. And when I mean hurt by it, they were not real bullets. We all know that. But who were injured, if I may use that word. So okay. A thorough investigation will be done.

0: And I think that's extremely important, extremely important. From the student's point of view, to know who was the person behind this thing.
1: All right. We'll leave it there. Mrinalini Deshmukh, thank you so much for joining us on Beyond and helping us decode this entire controversy and situation as far as the legal point of view is concerned.
0: Thank you so much. Thank you for having me over.
2: A 16-question test is now deciding how well Mumbai's auto and taxi drivers can communicate in Marathi, Maharashtra's Marathi language round enforcement.
1: Well, drivers are being tested on basic Marathi, and those who fail could face action. But does a language test really change the way drivers communicate with passengers, or does it simply add another layer of compliance for thousands of drivers? Our principal correspondent Disha Yadav takes us to Mumbai streets to find out what drivers as well as passengers make of this new rule in the state. Take a look.

0: For these drivers in Maharashtra, journey begins at the regional transport office. The test has 16 questions focused on practical Marathi communication. For that they can understand and respond to basic passenger interactions. Across the table from an examiner can be very different from sitting behind the wheel.
1: Yesterday itself, RTO officials took my Marathi test. Asked basic questions related to passenger and driver communication, like where would you like to go? I answered everything correct, so no notice was issued to me.
0: Not every driver finds the test easy. For those who have spent years working in Mumbai without being comfortable with Marathi, the requirement presents a very different challenge. Impact their livelihood.
2: I was noticed by the RTO. They asked me all 16 questions. I could answer some correctly, but I couldn't answer a few. They have now asked me to learn Marathi over the next 1 month, return to the RTO with the notice and answer the same set of 16 questions again. I'm a cancer patient as well. I don't know if I'll be able to learn within short span of time. I've been driving for the last 20 years. But in all these years, passengers have mostly spoken to us in Hindi. I've never really felt the need to learn Marathi because passengers don't usually communicate with us in Marathi.
0: Once the driver leaves the center, the real test begins. Because the government is not regulating a classroom. It is regulating what happens on Mumbai's roads between a driver and a passenger. A passenger asks a question, changes the route, or even clarifies the fare. For the government, basic Marathi could make these everyday interactions easier. But here's the catch. Mumbai streets are multilingual, and passengers don't always communicate in Marathi either.
3: I have been communicating with auto and taxi drivers in Hindi my entire life. I am not saying that knowing basic Marathi is wrong. Of course, it is good to know the local language, but I don't think it should become a criterion for someone's livelihood. I have never faced any issue communicating with drivers during my rides, and personally, I am more comfortable speaking in Hindi than Marathi.
0: Communication in the state's official language has now begun. Drivers are being checked and notices can follow where requirements are not being met. Regional transport office teams issuing 1 month notices to those who fail to answer satisfactorily and warning that the badges of these drivers could be suspended if they continue to fall short. On the first day of the drive, 85% of the drivers tested in Mumbai metropolitan region were found to have satisfactory Marathi skills. And this statewide drive will continue till September 30th this year.
4: But for taxi and auto drivers, the real test is not about the language. It is

0: the test of compliance, livelihood, and at the end of the day, identity. With video journalist Om Prakash, this is Disha reporting from Mumbai for Beyond World is One.
1: The Cockroach Janta Party's ongoing campaign to rally for better schools was met with force and protest in Rajasthan. The CJP were allegedly attacked and chased away from a rural school compound in Jaipur district.
2: Well, visuals emerging from the scene show a clash between both sides, with unidentified people attacking and damaging cars of the Cockroach Janta Party members. CJP spokesperson Ashutosh Ranka was present at the site when these events unfolded. He claimed that people who stopped them from entering the school were goons sent by the ruling Bharatiya Janata Party in the state.
3: The entire country saw BJP's hooliganism today. Stone pelting was already happening there, but the police remained mute spectators. Police said that they won't do anything. Our volunteers had their hands broken. Our vehicles have been vandalized. There was stone pelting here. Elderly
1: party founder BJP, alleging the party sent goons to attack his team members. In a post on social media platform X, Dipke also warned of a sitting protest at the school site if it did not take action within 48 hours. Dipke said, and I quote, "The government is being run by goons. Only goons can have a plan with us demanding better schools. We need to save our country from these goons."
2: Meanwhile, a few locals said that they do not want a third-party intervention in local administrative issues and that the member of Legislative Assembly or the MLA of the area is supposed to take care of the issues under his constituency. They also claim that money for repair work at school has already been sanctioned. Now, in the backdrop of this clash, the school authorities have shut down the school building in the village. Classes are being held at a cattle enclosure near the school building.
1: The row has erupted days after the video of another school inspection went viral on social media. The video of a school in a different part of Rajasthan and structure. Following this, state administration entry of media and outsiders without prior intimation and a specified reason.
2: Let's shift our focus now to southern Indian states. A week after Vijay's TVK government passed a resolution opposing delimitation, Chief Minister CJ's Joseph Vijay has now come under criticism by the DMK, which has accused Vijay of softening his hardline stance on the issue.
1: During the zonal council meeting with Union Home Minister Amit Shah, Vijay made no mention of a permanent freeze on the Lok Sabha's current strength at 543 seats. Just a week back, Vijay's TVK had passed a resolution in the Tamil Nadu Assembly demanding a permanent freeze on the 543 seats. Vijay had even written to Prime Minister Narendra Modi in connection with the demand. At the 31st Southern Zonal Council meeting, Vijay said each state's current share of a parliamentary representation should be protected. The Tamil Nadu Chief Minister urged the centre to provide a clear legislative assurance on the issue.
2: The subtle change in stance can have massive political implications. Vijay's latest pitch appears to leave room for an expansion in the total number of the Lok Sabha seats, provided the relative political weight of southern states such as Tamil Nadu does not get diluted. Now, interestingly, just a week back, the TVK had slammed the DMK over a similar stance. And back then, reports had suggested that MK Stalin's DMK had softened its stance over delimitation and it was open to extending support subject to certain conditions, one of which was a uniform increase in Lok Sabha.
1: Sharp fire from both the DMK and the AIA DMK addressing the press. DMK member Nidhi Maran took a dig at the TVK and questioned why the Vijay government has gone from no delimitation to no reduction in parliamentary representation. Maran also took a veiled dig at Congress leader Rahul Gandhi, who had accused DMK of betraying Tamil Nadu's interests.
4: But yesterday, Mr. Vijay, Chief Minister of Tamil Nadu, when he met Mr. Amit Shah, his stand changed. From having two resolutions passed in Tamil Nadu, one with the all-party MPs meeting and one in the assembly resolution, for no delimitation, he changed his stand to fair delimitation. So we like to ask Mr. Rahul Gandhi, who did you call traitor?
2: The AIA DMK has also hit out at the TVK, a complete U-turn on delimitation.

0: imitation. In fact, AMMK chief TTV Dinakaran has also lashed out at Vijay, calling the resolution passed in the assembly as a drama staged by the TVK to divert attention from other issues. The TVK is yet to formally rebut these charges, but the political storm over delimitation is set to intensify in the coming days.
1: And for more details, let's get our principal correspondent, Sitat MP, who has sent us this report.
2: Tamil Nadu's principal opposition party, DMK, attacked the ruling TVK over the delimitation issue. The DMK has accused the TVK, led by Chief Minister Vijay, of taking a U-turn on their stance on the delimitation issue, which is constitutionally and politically crucial. Just about a week ago, the passed a resolution on delimitation where it said that Tamil Nadu is completely opposed to delimitation and that the 543 Lok Sabha seats that are prevailing right now should be frozen as it is without any increase or decrease. However, in the Southern Zonal Council meeting chaired by Home Minister Amit Shah yesterday, Tamil Nadu Chief Minister Vijay did not mention the word that 543 seats of Lok Sabha should be frozen. Instead, he said that the representation of states should not be changed. The DMK is now questioning the TVK as to why did you get afraid or what is the reason for you to backtrack just within a week of you having opposed delimitation completely. And now how is it that you're just agreeing to representation of states remaining unchanged? And why is it that you're not opposing delimitation as it is right now? Siddharth MP, Beyond World is Law.
0: All right, with that, it's time for a short break on Race to Power. We get you all the other news and analysis.

0: No matter what your day throws at you, stay in the spa state of mind with the Kohler Spa at home.
1: The Israeli drone is above our heads all the time in Lebanon. Around 169 buildings have been totally reduced to rubble. Every time there's a warning, they just come to this public area where there are around 200 tents, and they reside for a while, and then they go back to their home. Some of the Lebanese people enjoying their time, and some others forcibly displaced.
2: From the southern suburb of Beirut, I'm Ravi Francis for WeOn World is One.

0: No matter what your day throws at you, stay in the spa state of mind with the Kohler Spa at home.
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French football turns the page. Zinedine Zidane is the new head coach of Le Bleu. The French Football Federation has officially named Zidane as successor to Didier Deschamps, who steps down after 14 years in charge. For France, this is more than an appointment. It's the return of a national icon. Zidane was the heartbeat of France's 1998 World Cup triumph, scoring twice in the final against Brazil. He went on to win the Ballon d'Or the same year and led Le Bleu to Euro glory in 2000. As a manager, Zidane delivered an unprecedented three straight Champions League titles with Real Madrid.

0: Now, the man who gave France its greatest footballing memory takes charge of its future. The national hero is back home, this time in the dugout.
1: The architecture of war is changing. Geography is no longer a shield. The battlefield now stretches from sea to space. New weapons, new technologies, new theaters of conflict. From the factory floor to the firing range, from India's frontiers to the world.

0: Welcome back to We on Wild is One. This is Race to Power. We are glad you're watching. Time now to focus our attention to Asia.
1: Right, let's talk about Pakistan, Eric. The controversy around jail former Prime Minister of Pakistan has now taken a new turn. Imran Khan was transferred back to the jail earlier in the day, just hours after being taken to a hospital for the court-ordered medical checkups.
0: Doctors at the hospital sent the former Prime Minister back on grounds that he is medically fit to be in prison. However, controversy has erupted over Khan's hospital visit, since he was taken to a government hospital at the last minute instead of the planned and to Shifa International Hospital. The transfer to Pakistan Institute of Medical Sciences was closed down. Police were deployed around Shifa Hospital through the night as Khan supporters gathered outside. Pakistan's Information Minister Ataula Tarar confirmed the last minute change in hospital and said that the shift was made to a quote security situation created by PI workers.
1: However, Imran Khan's sister has accused the authorities of violating a Supreme Court order by taking him to a government hospital for a medical examination.
2: They only examined Imran Khan's eyes. No blood tests or any other medical examinations were conducted. Only his eyes were checked. I do not know who those doctors were. One of the doctors was introduced by Dr. Arif. Apart from that, only Imran Khan's blood pressure was measured and no other tests were performed.
0: KP Chairman Sohail Afridi also slammed the establishment for sidestepping the court order and accused the government of contempt.
3: The judges will have to decide whether the court will actively be shut down or whether action will be taken against those who have committed contempt of court and failed to comply with court orders. Until those orders are enforced, Pakistanis will ask why they should obey the law if powerful individuals can ignore the rulings of the judiciary.
1: On the 18th of August, Pakistan's Supreme Court had ordered that Imran Khan be taken to the Shifa Hospital, as they noted the constitutional and legal obligation to safeguard the life, health, dignity and security of the prisoner. The court had also ordered access to a medical panel, which includes Imran Khan's personal physician, weekly and twice weekly phone calls with his sons. However, Pakistan's government had challenged this order and they said that it will take 48 hours to review it. The case will next be heard on the 16th of September.
0: There are unanswered questions now on what prompted the government to undertake a short overnight hospital visit for Imran Khan while still contesting the court order. A PTI spokesperson and a close aide of Imran Khan say that the jailed leader will not confront military chief Asim Munir if he is freed. The statement, which came after August 18th court order, biggest signal yet from Khan and his family, his party, to reconcile with the military establishment of Pakistan. The statement also brings back in spotlight the role of Pakistani army in being a kingmaker from the shadows, while it still maintains officially that military does not interfere in politics.
1: All right, joining us tonight on Race to Power is Adnan Kaiser. He's a political and foreign affairs. Questions being raised, a lot of concern. What was supposed to be a one-month stay in the hospital was reduced to just a few hours. Khan, what do you make of this entire, action that was carried out by the authorities?
4: Well, thank you very much, first of all. Very kind of you for

0: invite at VEON, and it's always a privilege, and good evening to all your viewers. So first of all, understand the political fundamentals of Pakistan. So we have to accept the ground realities that Pakistan still is a budding democracy. We do not have our strong political credentials to vouch. So first of all, there are certain problems which Pakistan has been facing with regards to politics, due to which the military had to play a direct role. Or with regards to Imran Khan, the government had to obey the of the Supreme Court, but because of certain constraints, I would say, because one is the threat of terrorism, and secondly is the mob mobilization of PTI workers. So that was probably, in my opinion, that was one of the considerations that the government had to move Imran Khan from Shifa International to the PIMS. But again, according to them, there had been a thorough investigation, medical checkup, and Imran Khan was found healthy. So there are no concerns, and to cover up politically, the government has filed an application, a review petition in the Supreme Court. So obviously, this is going to drag on this controversy, and I do not know where this would end, because this has been dragging on for years now.
1: Mr. Adnan, should the government be held in contempt, as the family is claiming, because they had a court order, but they did not follow the court order?
0: No, you have to understand that that there are two sides of the story. The government is also on strong footing, because the government has its own argument. It says that because of the threat of terrorism and mobilization of the PTI workers, it was under constraint to move Mr. Khan from Shifa to PIMS. And secondly, most importantly, please understand that Mr. Imran Khan is a public figure. And obviously, he is representing the ordinary person of Pakistan. So if he is representing an ordinary Pakistani, then he should be going to a government hospital, not to an elite hospital, to get his medical checkup. And, he's a public representative. So if he has gone to PIMS, then I think, it adds to his credentials and his repute.
2: You know, Adnan Kaiser, there are a lot of questions being asked over this action as far as, whose order were the authorities following? Was it the Supreme Court of Pakistan that had said that there should be a one-month stay? Or was it Asim Munir and the Pakistani military who are monitoring everything and controlling all of this, considering the fact that there have been, statements and hints that are now coming out from the party, PTI, that they will not be confronting the military when Imran Khan is out?
0: Well, you have to accept the ground realities of Pakistan. Starting from, I recall your memory back to General Raheel Sharif, he was the Chief of Army Staff. So since his time, the hybrid governance was introduced, although it has passed. But from General Raheel Sharif, it had been the term of hybrid governance was introduced. There had been apex committees in which the military and the politicians used to sit together and decide the governance issues. So since then, this hybrid governance has become, although it's a misnomer, but it has become an established reality of Pakistan's politics. So we have to accept that. So I would not name the army chief or the chief of defense staff by name, but again, they have to abide by the rules of the state. They have to abide by the decision of the Supreme Court. But again, they have their own contention, and which obviously they have challenged it, and then they'll carry on.
1: Mr. Adnan, this issue will drag on. Let's just see or wait and how the government and Imran Khan handles it. Mr. Adnan, we'll have to leave it there. Thank you for talking to us today.
0: My pleasure. Thank you very much for having me.
2: All right, let's move on and talk about what China and Indonesia have agreed upon. They've agreed to deepen their military, maritime and technology cooperation in high-level talks in Jakarta.

0: China's foreign and defense ministers met their Indonesian counterparts for a 2+2 meeting there.
1: The development comes days after a joint Navy drill between the two nations, which Taiwan blasted as a provocation. Indonesia's foreign minister Sugiono met his Chinese counterpart Wang Yi. He called the talks an important milestone in bilateral ties of the two countries. The ministers headed China says its purpose is to boost the alignment of development strategies. Later joined by Chinese Defense Minister Dong Jian in talks with his Indonesian counterparts on political security and defense cooperation and also international and regional situations.
0: Indonesian Defense Minister said that the two countries would cooperate in missiles and rockets without giving further details. Jakarta and Beijing, remember, will also hold another military exercise this year under Helping Garuda, a recurring joint drill focused on humanitarian assistance, disaster relief and military-to-military cooperation. Indonesia and China raised the ire of Taiwan earlier this month with a joint Navy drill off the island's east coast. The two countries said it was a passing exercise with an Indonesian frigate passing through on its return home from the Russian port city of Vladivostok.
1: Regional reach at a time of renewed uncertainty over U.S. security commitments in Asia. Indonesia established a major defense cooperation partnership covering military modernization, training, exercises, and operational cooperation. Still, many in Asia are questioning Washington's commitment to the region, especially after President Trump abruptly curtailed exercises with South Korea. In the talks held in Jakarta, the two nations decided to restart fisheries cooperation and joint development in the South China Sea while working towards concluding talks on a regional code of conduct. They also committed to continuing the Jakarta-Bandung high-speed rail project using sustainable financing and efforts to increase passenger volumes. Indonesia's closer China ties also build on the first 2+2 dialogue in Beijing in April last year, when Jakarta and Beijing agreed to deepen includes Russia and China. But President Prabowo Subianto has also met United States President Donald Trump and joined his so-called Board of Peace.
0: All right, moving on. Hong Kong's High Court has convicted two former leaders of a disbanded group that organized annual vigils commemorating Beijing's 1989 Tiananmen Square crackdown on pro-democracy protesters.
1: 69-year-old Lee Chok-yan, 41-year-old Cho Han-tang were charged with inciting subversion of state power that carries punishment of up to 10 years in jail under a China-imposed national security law. They were former chair and former vice chair, respectively, of the now disbanded Hong Kong

0: 1989 Tiananmen Square crackdown in Beijing until the enactment of the National Security Law in 2020.
1: In the judgment, the judges clearly point out the defender had engaged in the activities of the incitement of a subversion of the state power over a prolonged period of time. Even after the Hong Kong National Security Law was promulgated on the 30th of June 2020, when considerable public discussion suggested that the activities were violating the new law.
2: Lee's wife, Elizabeth Tang, a former...
3: Of course, there is no surprises, but they are wanted and I'm angry because I think he has committed any unlawful means, but still he's found guilty. I think this is most unjust.
0: Hong Kong and Macau used to be the only places on Chinese soil that permitted public vigils to mourn those who died on the 4th of June in 1989, when Beijing sent troops and tanks to crush protests calling for political reform in and around the capital's Tiananmen Square. But public commemoration has been effectively banned since Beijing imposed a national security law on Hong Kong in 2020, following huge and at times violent pro-democracy protests the year before. Meanwhile, Taiwan has called on China to stop political persecution following the Hong Kong court's verdict. Taiwan stopped the convictions and called on the Chinese Communist Party and the Hong Kong government to immediately release those who...
2: Let's head to Bangladesh. The country is open to joining a new defense and economic framework involving Saudi Arabia, Pakistan and Turkey. Foreign Affairs Advisor Humayun Kabir has said, stressing that any decision will be guided solely by the country's national interests.
0: In an interview published on Thursday this week, Humayun Kabir told the state-run BSS news agency that Dhaka maintains a positive approach towards the possibility of joining an economic or defense framework involving Saudi Arabia, Pakistan and Turkey. Now, his comments, remember, come amid a broader recalibration of Bangladesh foreign policy under the government of Prime Minister Tariq Rahman. Openness to the Mecca framework reflects Dhaka's willingness to explore diversified partnerships at a time of shifting global trade and security alignments. No formal invitation or Bangladesh's potential involvement has been announced so far. Meanwhile, India has maintained its position that it is closely monitoring the developments in West Asia.
4: We continue to closely follow developments that are happening in West Asia. This is what I have to say at this point in time.
2: The Mecca Joint Defense Agreement was signed by Saudi Arabia, Pakistan and Turkey. Under the pact, an armed attack against one member is to be treated as an attack against all three. Bangladesh Foreign Affairs Advisor Humayun Kabir say Dhaka is open to joining the framework while taking into account its own interests and changes in the global economy and trade. Kabir also said Bangladesh's relations with China have reached what he described as a new height, with Dhaka joining hands under a new trilateral defense agreement aimed at strengthening regional security. The pact commits collective defense with an attack on one considered a threat to all. It also covers military cooperation, intelligence sharing, joint exercises, training and defense technology, creating a closer strategic partnership among the three nations.
0: On relations with India, Kabir said that there was no justification rushing into a top-level visit that goes beyond Bangladesh's national interest. Bangladesh has not announced a decision to join the Mecca Pact yet. Its position, remember, remains that any such move would be considered in light of the country's interests and the evolving regional and global environment. For now, Bangladesh has kept the possibility open while continuing to assess its foreign policy, security and economic priorities.
2: Time now to take a look at what is happening across the world.

0: turning up the heat on Iran. This time, his warning is not just for Tehran. The American president is now threatening any country that does business with Iran, warning of what he calls tremendous economic consequences.
1: From China to Kiev, Pakistan, Iraq and the UAE, Iran's trading partners are now in the spotlight as the war enters a new phase. The big question is, can Trump isolate his deliberately broad? President Trump has declared what he calls economic deal, promising what he describes as the most crushing economic operation ever taken against any country. However, this time, the target is not just Iran. Trump is now warning countries, banks, businesses, airports, and government entities against providing any financial or economic lifeline to Tehran. He named oil smuggling, cash transfers, swap lines, exchange houses, ship registries, and front companies. But he did not spell out exactly what punishment those countries could face. Trump's message is clear. Help Iran, and you could be next in Washington's crosshairs.
0: Well, the problem is some of the countries doing business with Iran for major economic powers and in some cases American allies. So that is Donald Trump. But remember, China is the biggest name on that list. Beijing is Iran's largest trading partner and has been the main buyer of Iranian oil, with estimates suggesting that China has purchased as much as 90% of Iran. China has already rejected the idea that more sanctions will solve the crisis. Then there is the UAE, one of Iran's biggest commercial partners, which has now announced a halt to trade and financial transactions with Tehran. That move could hit Iran hard, remember, because Dubai's financial network has long been a critical channel for Iranian trade.
1: The map of Iran's trading partners shows why Trump's threats could have consequences far beyond Tehran. Turkey and Pakistan have continued massive overland trade with Iran. Iraq remains vulnerable to U.S. pressure because of its deep economic links with Tehran. The escalation comes after a 60-day ceasefire expired without a diplomatic settlement to the war. Trump has also come under growing pressure at home as the conflict pushes up energy costs and the U.S. heads towards the midterm polls. Iran, for its part, has used the Strait of Hormuz to pressure the global economy, disrupting maritime traffic and raising energy prices. Trump's frustration has also stoked bitterness. Earlier this week, he threatened Oman, a U.S. mediator, and then posted a map describing parts of Oman, the UAE and Iran, as a new U.S. territory. Washington has already tried economic pressure. In April, the U.S. launched a wave of sanctions against foreign banks and firms dealing with Iran, along with a naval blockade designed to cut off Iranian revenue. Chinese teapot refineries have also been sanctioned, but now the threat appears much broader. The options could include targeting oil buyers, banks, refineries, front companies, and overseas financial assets. Iran is not backing down and says that its response to any new U.S. threats will be devastating. The chief of staff of Iran's armed forces, Major General Ali Abdullahi, said the Islamic Republic's reaction will be broad and decisive. Foreign Minister Abbas Araghchi has also called Trump's threat a diversion from America's own economic problems.
0: So now Donald Trump is opening a new front in the war against Iran, not just a military front, an economic front that could reach China, India, the Gulf, Turkey, Pakistan and beyond. The UAE has already moved to cut economic ties with Tehran. China is resisting pressure. Other partners are now watching Washington's next move. The question is, will Donald Trump's economic D-Day force Iran back to the negotiating table or turn a war with Iran into a much bigger global confrontation?
1: We're still talking about Trump, and the Trump administration has selectively declassified intelligence documents from past contests, but is currently withholding the official 2024 election foreign meddling report from the public.
0: Well, reports show that while the Congress legally required U.S. intelligence agencies to share a holistic look at foreign to influence voters in 2024, the administration has left this crucial document out of its recent releases. The document would provide a look at foreign attempts to influence voters and sow division around contest and other federal races that year. Now, the omission of the report on the 2024 election shows the highly selective nature of the Trump White House's approach to declassification. Picking and choosing what intelligence to disclose is the prerogative of any president, which is a tradition that presidents have observed since the modern classification system was established during the Truman

0: and Eisenhower administrations. But Trump has politically weaponized that very system like never before during his second term. The administration has not publicly explained why the 2024 file has not been released, even as Trump has vowed in recent weeks to protect elections from foreign...
1: 2016 presidential election intended to back the American public from foreign attempts to influence voters. To some degree, parties have always leaned on their declassification powers to selectively release files while holding back other secrets that could be considered embarrassing or complicate political and foreign policy considerations. Former President Biden, for example, declined to release a full, unredacted intelligence assessment about the murder of the journalist Jamal Khashoggi, even after a government board recommended it to be disclosed to the public. Since returning to office, Trump has declassified a large volume of files, including about the assassination of former President John F. Kennedy, sightings of UFOs, and under pressure from some of his supporters and members of Congress, millions of pages of documents about the disgraced financier Jeffrey Epstein.
0: From the United States, let's shift our focus now to Israel. A poll in Israel has pointed to a significant shift in voter support, with former military chief Gadi Eisenkot's Yashar party emerging as the largest projected party in the Knesset. According to a poll from Ariv by Lazar Research and Panel for All, Gadi Eisenkot's Yashar party is leading the latest projections, rising to 26 seats, up 3 from the previous week, while Benjamin Netanyahu's Likud has fallen by 1 seat to 20 now. Coming in third is Naftali Bennett's Together Party at 14. Arab parties are projected to hold 11 seats, and Hadash Tal is on 6 seats, while Ram is projected to win 5.
1: The poll has put the opposition bloc at 60 seats, just one short of the 61 needed for a parliamentary majority, while the opposition bloc stands at 49 seats. Gadi Eisenkot is also gaining ground in the race for prime minister. 52% of respondents say Eisenkot is more suitable to serve as prime minister, compared with 38% for Benjamin Netanyahu, a record 14-point lead. The poll also shows Naftali Bennett maintaining a narrow lead over Netanyahu in the preferred prime minister race. Bennett received 45% support, compared with 41% for Netanyahu, a margin similar to the previous poll. In the comparison with Yisrael Beitenu leader Avigdor Lieberman, Netanyahu also holds a narrow lead. Netanyahu receives 42% support, compared with 39% for Lieberman. To add to his woes, Turkey's Justice Ministry has formally asked the Interior Ministry to request an Interpol red notice for Israeli Prime Minister Benjamin Netanyahu. The request follows an ongoing Israeli armed intervention against the global Samad flotilla to Gaza in international waters. The Legal Proceedings Center on Israel's interception of the global Samad flotilla, a fleet of approximately 50 vessels carrying over 500 civilian activists and medical supplies aimed at breaking the blockade on Gaza. Turkish prosecutors allege that Israeli forces unlawfully raided the vessels in international waters, seized property, and subjected detained activists to physical abuse and unlawful detention.
0: And now it's time for the verdict. Rahul Gandhi's dharna outside Delhi's Parliament Street police station is political theatre, but that does not make the question that he's raising any less serious. Right from the monsoon session of the Parliament to the streets of the national capital, 20th July, this one date has created question after question without a clear answer. On the 20th of July, a protest by students in Delhi ended up in violent clashes. Narratives of violence by protesters versus excessive force by police. One basic question is getting buried. What happens to the individual who suffered? Will her or his grievance receive due process? The government can certainly point to antisocial elements for the violence. The opposition can point to police action. Both can hold press conferences, trade accusations, and score political brownie points. But why was a young man unable to register a simple FIR? Rahul Gandhi sitting at a police station may be dismissed as politics of anarchy by the BJP. But the sharper question is this: if there's confidence that the 20th July actions were

0: awful, why should a transparent investigation and a properly recorded complaint take so much time and appear to be threatening? The opposition cannot convert him into a political prop. But the police and the state have to ensure that trust is brought back. The protesters investigate it. If there was excessive force by the police, investigate that transparently too. Accountability cannot have a political party's flag, because ultimately the question is, why must an ordinary citizen need a politician to sit on Adna before a grievance is taken seriously?
1: And with that, it's a wrap on this edition of Race to Power on We on Wild is One. Thank you for watching. I'm Eric Njoka. Namaskar.
0: Bye-bye.

0: No matter what your day throws at you, stay in the spa state of mind with the Kohler Spa at home.
1: The Israeli drone is above our heads all the time in Lebanon. Around 169 buildings have been totally reduced to rubble. Every time there's a warning, they just come to this public area where there are around 200 tents and they reside for a while and then they go back to their home. Some of the Lebanese people enjoying their time and some others forcibly displaced.
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1: In-depth coverage of global issues broken down into facts, figures, and simple words. 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

0: No matter what your day throws at you, stay in the spa state of mind with the coolest spa at home.
1: In the last 12 months, India's defense technology has taken some big steps forward. INS Mahendragiri is bringing stealth sensors and networked systems to the sea. Rustam is giving the forces an unmanned eye that can stay aloft for hours. And INS Malwan is designed to hunt submarines in shallow coastal waters. How do you stop a swarm of drones? That is where Bhargavastra comes in. India's indigenous counter-drone system is designed to detect and deal with unmanned aerial threats, including multiple drones approaching a protected area. But the threat is not always in the sky. Out at sea, India needs warships that can see first. Commissioned this year, Mahendragiri is the sixth Project 17A stealth frigate to join the Indian Navy. Mahendragiri's design is intended to reduce its signature, making it harder for an adversary to detect and track. Developed by the Aeronautical Development Establishment, Rustam is an indigenous family of medium-altitude, long-endurance, unmanned aerial vehicles developed for the Indian Armed Forces. Commissioned in July 2026 at Karwar, INS Malwan is the second Mahi-class anti-submarine warfare shallow watercraft to join the Indian Navy. Built by Cochin Shipyard, the vessel has more than 80% indigenous content, a sign of how much of the technology and engineering behind India's naval capability is now being developed and integrated at home.
2: Hello, a very warm welcome. You're watching Gravitas. I'm Molly Gum.

focus tonight on gravitas. We decode for you great retreat. From bombing Iran to Stone Age, as he said, to porous sanctions, we are decoding this great retreat by Donald Trump, who is caught in a trap of his own making. That's coming up shortly. Also on the show for you tonight, as the Russia-Ukraine war enters yet another dangerous phase, Ukrainian intelligence now claiming Moscow has received a powerful North Korean missile capable of carrying a warhead weighing up to 2,500 kilograms. We are decoding the implications for you. A detailed report coming up on how Asim Munir now has greater powers and a lot more control over the Pakistan army. Israel's far-right National Security Minister has released a video showing what he says is the construction of a new and hanging facility for convicted Palestinians. As different parts of India witness a rise in H1N1 cases and other influenza-like illnesses, we tell you all that you need to know. India has developed a new smart cancer drug. Can it replace chemotherapy? All this and a lot more coming up.

Tonight, we are telling you all about the story of Trump's great retreat. It's hard to somersault moves. His list of U-turns as far as the Iran war is concerned is long, and we could spend the entire show and beyond talking about it. But we are telling you about how his moves on Iran have jumped from bombing the country, wanting to take it back to the Stone Ages, as he claimed, to now calling for an economic war. But will this work? The thing is, Iran has spent a lot of time with sanctions, remember? It's far too familiar with them. The country has also weathered near continuous punishing economic sanctions for nearly 50 years. It has spent a lot of time dealing with them. So will this strategy work? What's clear right now, though, is that Trump is making a retreat. America's stockpile wars have left him in a fix. His approval ratings have taken a hit. He might pretend to not care about any of this, but then who's buying that? And so he is forced to shift. Nearly 6 months after U.S. President Donald Trump vowed a swift victory over Iran, prospects of even a negotiated settlement continue to grow dimmer. And to try and break this deadlock, Trump has vowed what he calls an economic D-Day, under which any country that does business with Iran would face what he calls tremendous economic consequences. Let's just recap for you and tell you more about what he had earlier declared. He earlier warned of economic consequences against any country that provided any type of lifeline to Iran. He also said, no one has given the Islamic Republic of Iran a greater opportunity to make a deal than me. Tragically for them, he goes on to say, they have failed to take it. Therefore, today I am announcing the most crushing economic operation. That's what he had said earlier, saying that this was the most crushing economic operation ever taken against any country. This will be economic warfare and isolation on an unprecedented scale. That's what he claimed earlier. But then Iran, let's tell you how it has reacted so far. It has said that its response to any new U.S. threats would be quote-unquote devastating after Washington pledged to impose the toughest financial penalties in history with the aim of toppling the Iranian leadership earlier. In fact, the chief of staff of Iran's armed forces has said the Islamic Republic's reaction would be broad and decisive. Meanwhile, let's tell you what the U.S. Treasury Secretary has said. He echoed Trump's warnings basically.

0: deeply and urged China to join the campaign. He warned that America will target countries and companies that continue to buy Iranian oil, transfer money off Iran. Let's just play out for you an excerpt from that.
1: We are confident that everyone wants the strait reopened and for energy prices to come back down. And, sir, keep in mind that the Chinese get 50%, 5-0, the other energy from inside, from the Gulf. So it would do them a big service to get with the program.
0: So how exactly has China reacted? It has rejected U.S. President Donald Trump's threat to impose sweeping economic penalties on countries that continue doing business with Iran, saying sanctions and pressure will not resolve the conflict. So that, in a way, is the latest addition to Trump's mountain of woes, and it is growing taller day by day. Just look at how the U.S. Navy, for example, has also been grappling with the impact of the Iran war and its consequences. The Asia-based USS George Washington aircraft carrier now operating in West Asia, relieving the long-deployed carrier, USS Abraham Lincoln, following reports of mental health challenges and supply shortages aboard while it was supporting the Iran war. In fact, the U.S. Central Command has said that the carrier arrived in the region on Wednesday. Let me just explain this to you. The U.S. Navy basically is repositioning its assets amid the ongoing conflict in West Asia. And the USS George Washington arrived in the Arabian Sea, replacing the USS Abraham Lincoln, which is heading home after more than 250 days at sea. And by the way, the USS Gerald R. Ford also left the region early this year, remember. So with two U.S. warships withdrawn, a new one deployed to West Asia now, questions have been raised, serious ones, over whether the U.S. Navy is facing a strategic setback in the region. According to the U.S. Central Command, the arrival is part of a scheduled deployment, with the Lincoln now heading home. America will be left with, it will be left without an aircraft carrier in the Western Pacific, basically. And this move comes even as Washington continues to describe the Indo-Pacific as a major strategic priority. Adding to these concerns was the USS Gerald R. Ford also leaving the region earlier, and this prompted questions over whether the U.S. Navy is reducing its presence in West Asia. At the same time, Washington remains focused on keeping the strategically vital Strait of Hormuz open. The waterway, of course, is vital to global trade, to say the least. Although fighting had recently paused, Iran has continued to assert its influence over that crucial waterway. And all of these developments, the alleged situation on board USS Abraham Lincoln, also triggered serious concern and a number of questions over constraints, the overall impact, and the challenges, and added to the growing signs of military strain, which have led to concern over U.S. deterrence abilities in other arenas. Meanwhile, the number of U.S. service members injured since the start of the Iran war has passed 750, according to the Defense Department's War Casualty Database, reportedly. Meanwhile, Americans' depleting patience as far as the Iran war handling is concerned, combined with the depleting stockpile, it's a nightmarish combination for the U.S. president. Add to that mix, his own dipping ratings. So this great retreat of Donald Trump also seems to be a sign of frustration that other options have so far not delivered the results he wanted. It's yet another attempt at trying to exert economic pressure. On Thursday, in fact, the first casualty appeared to be U.S. markets. So Trump has been under pressure to end the war by fuel prices, dragging down his ratings, potentially also threatening his Republican Party's control of the Congress in the midterm elections in November. Tightening sanctions entails other risks as well, especially to the U.S. allies in the Gulf, some of whose energy facilities and desalination plants, remember, they depend on for drinking water, have also come under Iranian attack. Trump probably hoped that North Korea would help as far as the Iran quagmire is concerned. But remember, we told you how his overtures there also seemed to have fallen flat. Pyongyang is pretty much signaling that don't impress it much, to the extent that it is looking embarrassing in a way for Trump. So while he might try harder there, it's hard to say if there will be

from pretty much all sides. Forced to retreat, running out of time and options. His last resort, economic pressure, but will it work? This is the final push, it seems, that he badly wants to see working. Shifting focus now to the other war unfolding. In fact, a missile threat may be moving closer to Ukraine as Kiev struggles to stop Russia's ballistic strikes. Ukrainian intelligence saying Moscow has received a powerful North Korean missile capable of carrying a warhead weighing up to 2,500 kilograms. And this comes a day after Ukraine says 16 people were killed in Russian missile attacks on Kiev. Our next report, getting you the latest updates from the battlefield and decoding these developments.

0: Ukraine is facing one of the most critical moments of the war. Russia continues to launch targeted attacks on Kyiv. For months, Western-supplied air defense systems shielded major cities from aerial bombardment. Now, critical stockpiles of Patriot interceptor missiles have run out. Ukrainian cities stand dangerously exposed as Moscow unleashes devastating retaliatory waves for Ukraine's deep drone strikes inside Russian territory. On the ground, it is
1: children's room, and there was an explosion straight away. Three in quick succession. Windows were blown out, and bricks flew up to our flat on the eighth floor. It nearly killed my husband. It landed about 30 centimeters away from him. The door was blown off its hinges. Well, that sort of thing.
2: The missile fell over there, far away, and there was a small fire there, a small one. If the firefighters had arrived and put it out, none of this would have happened. But unfortunately, the fire started sometime between 1 and 2 o'clock. I don't know the exact time. And the people who arrived later, the owners of the other stalls, said that the emergency services came to put out the fire at around 5 a.m.
0: Yet Ukrainian intelligence officials warn that the worst may be yet to come. According to the Defense Intelligence of Ukraine, Russia has taken delivery of the KN-30, a terrifying new missile. Intelligence assessments reveal this monster weapon carries a colossal 2,500-kilogram warhead, dwarfing previous ballistic arsenals. Ukrainian commanders fear this new weapon gives Moscow unprecedented demolition power against fortified targets and critical infrastructure. The KN-30 represents a dramatic leap in military hardware transfers between the two allied nations. While neither Moscow nor Pyongyang has officially confirmed the weapons delivery, North Korean troops have already deployed on the front lines to fight alongside Russian forces. With Patriot missile batteries exhausted and zero interceptors left on standby, Kyiv faces an existential air defense crisis. The arrival of North Korea's heaviest warhead yet, massive Russian stockpile, signals a brutal new chapter in aerial warfare, leaving Ukrainian cities bracing for impact. Bureau Report, WEON, World is One.

Back onto a Gravitas special report. Bangladesh is open to joining the new defense and economic framework involving Saudi Arabia, Pakistan, and Turkey. The foreign affairs advisor, that's what he has said, stressing that any decision would be guided solely by the country's national interests. In fact, in an interview published on Thursday, he told the state-run BSS news agency that Dhaka maintains a positive approach towards the possibility of a defense framework involving Saudi Arabia, Pakistan, and Turkey. Those comments coming amid a broader recalibration of Bangladesh's foreign policy under the government of

0: Prime Minister Tariq Rehman, remember? Openness to the Mecca framework, reflecting Dhaka's willingness to explore diversified partnerships at a time of shifting global trade and security alignments. No formal invitation or timeline for Bangladesh's potential involvement has been announced so far. One major question here also: should India be worried? The Ministry of External Affairs maintains its position that it is closely monitoring the developments in West Asia. Listen to this.
1: We continue to closely follow developments that are happening in West Asia. This is what I have to say at this point in time.
0: This joint defense agreement, the MECA, was signed by Saudi Arabia, Pakistan, Turkey under the pact, an armed attack against one member is to be treated as an attack against all three. Bangladesh Foreign Affairs Advisor now saying Dhaka is open to joining the framework while taking into account its own interests and changes in the global economy and trade. Also, he said Bangladesh's relations with China have reached what he described a new height, with Dhaka seeking deeper engagement with Beijing while avoiding geopolitical pressure. Pakistan, Saudi Arabia, Turkey have joined hands under that new trilateral defense agreement aimed at strengthening regional security. The pact commits the three countries to collective defense with an attack on one considered a threat to all. Not just that, it also covers military cooperation, intelligence sharing, joint exercises, training and defense technology, creating a closer strategic partnership among the three countries. And on relations with India, Humayun said there was no justification for rushing into a top-level visit that goes beyond Bangladesh's national interest. Bangladesh has not announced a decision to join the MECA pact. Its position remains that any such move would be considered in light of the country's interests and the evolving regional and global environment. For now, Bangladesh has kept the possibility open while continuing to assess its foreign policy, security and economic priorities. Let's now also take a quick look at the global headlines at this hour, taking you around the world in 120 seconds.
2: Turkey has issued an international arrest warrant for Israel's Prime Minister Netanyahu as part of an investigation into Israel's interception of an aid flotilla for Gaza. Finland's Foreign Affairs Ministry summons Russia's ambassador and requests an explanation after a Russian IL-20 reconnaissance plane was suspected of having violated Finnish airspace on Thursday. Delhi police registered an FIR in the case of a 19-year-old student protester who suffered pellet gun injuries during the July 20 march on Parliament after Rahul Gandhi staged a sit-in outside a Delhi police station. South African police have uncovered a major crystal meth laboratory on the border with Zimbabwe and rounded up several foreign nationals, including two Mexicans. China and Russia agree to boost military ties and work closely on minerals, energy and technology as Jakarta seeks to balance ties with both Beijing and Washington amid tensions. About 20,000 Pakistanis deported from Gulf countries between March 1st and July 13th this year for numerous reasons, including overstaying, begging, illegal entries, drugs, refused asylum, forged documentation and security reasons, among others. Britain's National Weather Agency warns that this year's El Niño weather pattern will be the biggest in over a century and could make 2027 the hottest year globally.

0: Amid growing tensions over the legitimacy of Pakistan's hybrid regime, Asim Munir has now moved to crush any possible challenge from within the military. In fact, despite protests from the opposition, Pakistan's National Assembly has cleared a bill which basically gives Asim Munir powers akin to a dictator. Let's tell you why this is happening. Even as Pakistan has an existing national security advisor, the new Defense Forces of Pakistan bill, which basically makes Munir the principal military advisor to Prime Minister Shehbaz Khan as well as defense, he will have complete operational command and control of the armed forces. In an unprecedented power grab, Munir can now retire, discharge, or retain any personnel from the Army, Navy, or Air Force without any due process. He will also have authority over the newly established Defense Forces headquarters. While Pakistan's elected government has virtually taken a back seat in the last few years, Munir has emerged as the diplomatic and military face of Pakistan on the global stage. For instance, he has taken the lead on the negotiations between Iran and the US. He also entered US President Donald Trump's good books in a way. Who, remember, described him as his favorite field marshal. But Munir's rise to power was anything but smooth. In June 2019, you remember, he was sacked as the ISI chief barely 8 months into his tenure. By the then Prime Minister Imran Khan. But then his fortunes turned in a way after Khan was ousted as Prime Minister in 2022. And in November that year, Munir was appointed as the Army Chief for a period of 3 years. In 2024, the Pakistan government amended its laws to increase the tenure of all three services chiefs to 5 years. In May 2025, meanwhile, he was promoted as a Field Marshal, despite Pakistan suffering a humiliating setback in Operation Sindoor. That's not all. Munir's powers increased manifold in November last year when Pakistan's parliament passed the 27th constitutional amendment. As a result, he became the country's first chief of defense forces, basically getting control over the Air Force and the Navy as well. He also got lifetime immunity from criminal prosecution in his capacity as the field. Not just that, his original tenure was reset after his appointment as the CDF. So, he will now retire in 2030 and will be eligible for a 5-year extension, potentially extending his career till 2035 in a way. Now, Munir's latest power grab also coming at a time when Imran Khan received that big relief from Pakistan's Supreme Court, remember, while the court ordered his transfer from Lahore's Adiyala jail to Islamabad's Shifa International Hospital, the government filed a review petition. Subsequently, Pakistan Tehreek-e-Insaf revealed that the cricketer-turned-politician was taken for a brief checkup to the government-run Pakistan Institute of Medical Sciences and transported back to jail. And his sister, Uzma Khan, alleging that he was being tortured in jail, says to newspapers and television allegedly. At the same time, she confirmed that his... Meanwhile, PTI has decided to file a contempt of court petition over government's failure to implement the Supreme Court order. Listen to this.
1: The judges will have to decide whether the courts in Pakistan will effectively be shut down or whether action will be taken against those who have committed contempt of court and failed to comply with court orders. Until those orders are enforced, Pakistanis will ask why they should obey the law if powerful individuals can ignore the rulings of the judiciary.
0: Ironically, while Munir has been focused on curbing political dissent in a way, the Pakistan Army has been found wanting in its core domain, with the security worsening. From Balochistan to Khyber Pakhtunkhwa, just look at what's been happening on the ground. However, with Munir's increasing control over pretty much all facets, it increasingly appears that Pakistan remains a parliamentary democracy only on paper.

0: U.S. Secretary of War Pete Hegseth has been facing intense criticism for the protracted Iran war, over the growing strain on troops, depleted weapon stockpiles, and now there's a fresh challenge. His wife, Jennifer Hegseth's alleged influence inside the Pentagon, is drawing a lot of attention and scrutiny. And her role came under the lens reportedly last year when the Wall Street Journal reported that she attended two meetings in which rather sensitive information was discussed. In February 2025, she was reportedly present at a meeting with the NATO defense ministers. After the US decided to cut off military intelligence sharing with Ukraine. That's not all. According to the report, she was present at the March 6 meeting with the UK's then Secretary of Defense, John Healey, and head of Britain's armed forces. And this triggered a lot of curiosity, as she is not a formal employee of the US Department of War. And apart from that, she was also reportedly part of a Signal group chat discussing sensitive military operations. For instance, Hegseth reportedly sent specific details of when the US forces would strike Houthi targets in Yemen on March 15, 2025. According to reports, she is also perceived as a de facto producer at Pentagon. She is believed to have sat in the meetings with journalists, interviewed potential members of his staff, and brainstormed on ideas for the department's videos. Reports also suggest that she was the driving force behind the effort to bar reporters from the Pentagon, reportedly. Now, let's just take a quick look at her professional background, what's known. She has worked in the media for around three decades and was responsible for developing and running multiple shows for Fox News, reportedly. Early this month, Trump appointed her as the head of the President's Military Spouse Commission, which basically would work to address issues facing troops and their families. Let's just play out for you what she said after that appointment.
1: And I've spent the last year traveling around, meeting with military spouses and families around the world and around the country, and it's the same from Kentucky to Singapore. It's housing, it's healthcare, it's employment.
0: However, her alleged influence has not gone down well in some quarters. A person who stepped down last year, expressing disbelief at Hex allegedly involving his wife in sensitive official duties and facing zero consequences for it. However, the Pentagon spokesperson described her as a vital asset and force multiplier, and also expressed intent to involve her more deeply in the future. Now, this row also coming at a time when Hegseth, remember, has been facing a lot of flak over the condition of the U.S. troops, while reports indicated that sailors aboard USS Abraham Lincoln are running out of food, toothpaste, soap, allegedly. Some even tried to jump overboard, allegedly. However, Hegseth denied these reports. With growing scrutiny over his wife's role, it remains to be seen whether he will clear the air. And before we go on any further, a quick look at what else is lined up for you on the show tonight. A 5-year-old US woman has been charged with plotting an ISIS-inspired attack. We tell you all that you need to know. With Mahatma Gandhi's handwritten notes selling for 16.2 crore rupees, about 1.69 million US dollars, we get to the complete story. A psychology student has been crowned Miss Universe Pakistan 2026. We get you her story, all this and a lot more coming up. A 35-year-old U.S. woman is plotting an ISIS-inspired attack on the New York state capital. According to the FBI, she allegedly planned to use an explosive device to kill state senators and cause damage to the Capitol building. The woman was arrested on Wednesday after investigators allegedly found her in possession of an explosive device linked to the suspected plot. She made her initial appearance in federal court on Thursday and faces a charge of attempting to provide material support. and pledging allegiance to ISIS. She also voiced support for terrorism through her online posts.
2: We wanted to announce the arrest of Jessica Bowie, age 35, of Albany, New York. She's charged with one count of 18 USC 2339B, attempting to provide material support or resources to a foreign terrorist organization, namely the Islamic Republic of Iraq, commonly known as ISIS. On Wednesday, August 19, 2026, Bowie was apprehended by law enforcement for her actions attempting to provide material support to designated foreign terrorist organizations. Bowie had plotted to use an explosive device to attack the New York State Capitol and the New York State Senators.
0: And more chilling details emerging from the investigation reportedly revealed that the attack was foiled just weeks away from the anniversary of the 9/11 terror attacks. She had been under surveillance reportedly for more than a month, while she communicated with at least one confidential informant, posing as an ISIS facilitator, allegedly. Not just that, she even planned to come back for another attack at the Times Square during New Year's Eve and wanted to also target the White House and the U.S. president.
3: Miss Bowie didn't just want to kill lawmakers. She wanted a complete disruption of our government. And after that, she planned to flee the country and one day come back to, quote, do more, such as New Year's Eve in Times Square, even stating she would come back to attack the White House and the president, but only after she bombed the state capitol. I'm here with our partners to say, not on our watch.
0: And court documents reportedly reveal that she had converted to Islam around 5 years ago. FBI counterterrorism agents later uncovered multiple online accounts linked to her. And by July 16, agents allegedly learned that she was seeking to carry out an attack on the NATO. Investigators say she sought instructions from at least one confidential informant on how to construct an explosive device. She also allegedly visited the Capitol grounds at least 5 times to plan the attack. Early this month, a UK-based Indian origin church leader was booked under Maharashtra's stringent anti-forced conversion law for allegedly trying to induce Hindus to embrace Christianity. And in a bizarre twist, it has now emerged that this law is yet to come into force, and his family now claiming a threat to his life. Let's just unpack the details for you. This is the case of Pankaj Devnur, a church leader in Manchester, who is also an overseas citizen of India cardholder. According to reports, he traveled to Pune to attend the 10-day anniversary celebrations of a local church. However, trouble arose when a group of men reportedly interrupted that gathering on the 7th of August and accused him of being a missionary trying to encourage religious conversion. 2 days later, an FIR was lodged against Devnur on the complaint filed by an auto rickshaw driver. He accused the UK-based church leader of using Hindu terms and devotional instruments, including veena and tabla, before 80 to 100 people with an alleged intent to attract Hindus towards Christianity, allegedly. And rejecting the allegations in his bail petition, Devnur contended that the program was open to all. While a Pune court granted him anticipatory bail, it barred him from leaving the country without its proper permission and directed him to visit the police station every Monday, Wednesday and Friday. While the Pune police have withdrawn charges filed under the anti-conversion law, as it is coming into force only on the 28th of August, the case will be probed under other provisions, reportedly. And amid all of this, Devnur's family told The Independent that the case had caused him considerable financial hardship and impacted his livelihood. In wake of this, the family has started

crowdfunding efforts to pay for his legal defense. According to reports, the family's immediate priority is to get him home, as it is concerned over his identity being made public. Now, let's just also take a look at the law which has generated this controversy in the first place. It's at the heart of this story. It's officially known as the Maharashtra Freedom of Religion Act. It basically prohibits unlawful religious conversion through allurement, coercion, deceit, force, or threat. Additionally, any marriage solemnized with the sole purpose of unlawful religious conversion will be declared null and void. According to the law, if any person intends to convert from one religion to another, he must give a 60 days notice, after which objections from the locals will be proved. The offences under the law are non-bailable and carry a punishment of 7-year jail. Apart from a fine ranging from 1 lakh to 5 lakh Indian rupees. Now, this is not an aberration, by the way. In the month of March, Maharashtra became the 13th state in India to pass a law against forced religious conversions. While the case against Dev Noor is sub judice, this incident has again reignited that debate over anti-conversion laws in India. Shifting focus to how parts of India, including Delhi NCR, are witnessing a sharp rise in H1N1 or swine flu cases, along with other respiratory infections. In fact, the Union Health Minister reviewed the H1N1 influenza situation and healthcare preparedness across the country, with a particular focus on the national capital. And the Delhi Health Minister, meanwhile, and senior health officials from the centre and Delhi government attended the meeting. JP Nadda stressed on the need for continued vigilance, robust surveillance and proactive preparedness. Amid a rise in cases in New Delhi, and the review comes as Delhi reports 114 fresh H1N1 cases on the 20th of August, taking its cumulative infection tally for 2026 to over 1,700. And health experts say humid, variable weather during the monsoon season can drive infections, and they are urging people, particularly the elderly, children and those with existing health conditions, to take precautions and seek medical help if the symptoms worsen. In fact, doctors saying common cold, influenza and other viral infections are frequently seen during the monsoon, adding that vulnerable groups face a higher risk of complications from influenza. For swine flu, doctors say the symptoms include runny nose, cough, sore throat, fever, body ache, and fatigue. Some patients may also experience vomiting and diarrhea.

In fact, in a Bengaluru school, students have reportedly tested positive for swine flu, and more than 500 students and 21 staff members have reportedly developed flu-like symptoms. A Bengaluru hospital has also reported an increase in seasonal H1N1 cases. Doctors saying that around 5 to 6 patients are reporting flu-like symptoms every day, with some of them requiring hospitalization.

Has been ordered in Madhya Pradesh, meanwhile, where a 62-year-old woman from Ujjain who had reportedly tested positive for swine flu died at her home on the 19th of August. The woman was discharged against medical advice a day before her death. Authorities are urging people to take necessary precautions, including avoiding contact with people with symptoms and crowded areas. People with flu-like symptoms have been asked to wear masks and limit outdoor exposure. In what could be a milestone development when it comes to cancer research, Indian scientists have now developed a new cancer-curing drug that they claim might eliminate the need for chemotherapy altogether. Let's tell you more about what's being called this new smart cancer drug. Basically, it has been designed basically to act selectively inside cancer cells while sparing healthy cells, and the drug's ability to target cancerous cells could potentially offer an alternative to conventional chemotherapy, which can also damage. The study was led by Dr. Aziz Bala of the Institute of Advanced Study in Science and Technology, along with Dr. K.P. Bhabak, who contributed to the drug's development. But how exactly does this smart drug identify cancer cells is the immediate question. Let's just explain this. Cancer cells are often, they contain high levels of reactive oxygen species, or ROS, harmful molecules that can act as a trigger. And when this drug enters a cancer cell, these high ROS levels activate the drug, releasing a powerful anti-cancer compound, which then blocks key proteins that cancer cells rely on to survive and resist treatment. In preclinical tests, the drug showed strong effects against aggressive triple-negative breast cancer cells, while having a much lower impact on healthy cells. The drug was tested in zebra fish embryos with no obvious signs of toxicity. More studies are required before this technology can be tested in patients. The research could pave the way for a new generation of precision cancer treatments that are designed to minimize damage. If proven effective, it could offer new hope for potentially less toxic cancer therapies. The Indian breakthrough coming 2 days after the announcement that an experimental personalized cancer vaccine from Merck and Moderna showed positive initial results in its first ever late-stage trial. The new vaccine cuts recurrence and spread of melanoma, raising hopes for a new treatment. Moderna's mRNA shot combined with Merck's showed promising results in a phase 3 trial of over 1,100 melanoma patients after surgery. The combination significantly extended the time patients lived without their melanoma with Keytruda alone, and the treatment also reduced the risk of the cancer spreading to distant parts of the body. A remarkable piece of Mahatma Gandhi's personal history has set a new auction record, his handwritten words selling for 16.2 crore rupees. That's about $1.69 million. The collection contains 688 handwritten reflections that Mahatma Gandhi sent to his close associate and freedom fighter, Anand T. Hingorani. In fact, the Mumbai-based auction house saying the sale marking a world record for an Indian historical document sold at auction. Gandhi wrote the notes over 2 years after the death of Hingorani's wife. He is offering personal guidance, encouragement, and reflections. The writings explore ideas central to Gandhi's philosophy: truth, violence, service, duty, fearlessness, prayer, self-discipline, religious equality, and the search for God. The family later compiled the notes into a book called A Thought for the Day, the collection giving an unusually close view as far as Mahatma Gandhi's thoughts are concerned. It also captures not just the leader who shaped India's freedom movement, but also the man who counseled, consoled, and challenged people close to him, and the advice that he gave.
The buyer's identity remains private, but the auction house saying the purchaser is from India and the manuscript will remain in the country.

country will remain in the country. The auction featured 86 lots from the Hingorani family archive, including letters, photographs, and personal objects accumulated over more than two decades. Three-piece group titled Message on God, Exploring Gandhi's Thoughts on God and the Bhagavad Gita, sold for 1.68 crore rupees. His box spinning wheel, accompanied by two letters on the spiritual discipline of spinning, fetched 1.02 crore rupees. A signed photograph of Gandhi writing sold for 78 lakh rupees. While letters, telegrams, postcards concerning economic independence also fetched 57.6 lakh rupees. In fact, together, these artifacts perhaps offer something rare, a glimpse into Gandhi's beliefs, not through or history books, but through his own handwriting and his most personal. Shifting focus now to how Prince Harry and Meghan Markle are moving back to Britain with their two children, 6 years after the couple's decision to leave their roles as working members of the royal family and depart for the United States. They are now making a comeback to the UK, but does that mean that they are bidding adieu to their Hollywood ambitions? Let's tell you why this question comes up. In 2020, Prince Harry and Meghan Markle secured massive multi-million dollar media deals by leveraging their royal status, reportedly. But as fate had it, the couple faced their own set of challenges in turning that media attention into successful commercial output, reportedly. And following their departure from senior royal duties, they formed the production, which was the production and Archwell Productions, named after their sons. They signed a high-profile multi-year contract with Netflix, reportedly, among many other deals. Major studios had competed with the assumption that their global recognition would also immediately translate to massive impact. But then over time, major projects faced cancellations and delays, and some witnessed low viewership ratings that failed to make it to mainstream streaming charts. Their primary arrangement with the streamer shifted into a downscaled first refusal partnership rather than a renewal of the original umbrella funding, reportedly. And a few other deals also witnessed a hit, including Spotify, reportedly, that dissolved its partnership for the podcast in 2023. But then, while the duo's Archwell Productions remaining in active development on several projects at the streamer, a year ago, the OTT giant downgraded the overall deal to a first-look one. It also made the streamer a business partner to Markle's lifestyle brand, as ever. That passed in months. Even as the couple makes a high-profile return to Britain, a few of the duo's projects remain in development. They are currently developing a soap opera about elite polo in Florida and a feature film adaptation of the military book No Way Out for Netflix, reportedly. And they're also working on a mystery UK-based project featuring Markle.

time now for some offbeat stories. In the age of artificial intelligence, what defines real love? It's a question that many seem to be asking. After more and more people are being lured to artificial love, with chatbots and robots increasingly making their presence felt. It wasn't long ago that filmmaker and taxi driver screenwriter talked about procuring an online AI girlfriend. And he did it out of a desire to understand male and female interaction in The Matrix. But the chatbot was quick to end the relationship after he tried to explore details of its programming. The post sparked mixed reactions. But as it turns out, the chatbot romance is in full bloom. In the wake of the COVID-19 pandemic, many found comfort in AI chatbots across several such apps. Even though they understood that such messages were being sent to other users, some, including a filmmaker, Chowa Liang, remained unapologetic about it. Liang also released a

0: Rebecca. Her feature debut, that's screened at the Melbourne International Film Festival early this month itself. The film follows three women in China who have taken artificial partners, something that is becoming increasingly common. But that's not all. A Chinese tech company is also testing if one can fall in love with an AI-powered robot. In the game called Love and Deep Space, users adapt storylines to develop romantic relationships with the figures and later meetups that allow virtual love to take a physical form in a way. For many years, including 26-year-old Xiao Lu, who works in the automotive industry, the game is more than an online distraction. She actually considers herself to be in a relationship with one of the characters.
1: Even though he's just a virtual character in a game, I feel that he still provides me with a certain amount of companionship. I'm not very good at making new friends, and then suddenly this virtual character appeared. Then I felt this could fill this gap.
0: Let's now get into the story of a psychology student originally from Lahore who has been crowned as Miss Universe Pakistan 2026 at a ceremony in the Philippines. She was crowned Miss Universe Pakistan, succeeding Roma Riaz with her historic achievement. She has become the fourth Pakistani woman to earn the opportunity to represent the country at the Miss Universe pageant. The organization noted that she will officially represent Pakistan at Miss Universe 2026 in Puerto Rico this November, as the pageant basically celebrates its diamond anniversary. From being a psychology student to pageants, she has had quite a journey. Over the years, she has participated in several such pageants and represented Pakistan internationally, including at Miss International 2023 in Japan. In July 2026, she shared a video wherein she visited a school. She then talked about why girls' education is one of the most powerful investments we can make for the country's future. Based in Germany, Arshad is also a model, and a glance at her social media profile will tell you that she loves to create content in the fashion and beauty space, among other aspects. She also appears to be a keen traveler who loves to explore new cultures and cuisines. Time now to get you Gravitas image of the day. This we take you to Beijing. A cheeky robot riding a quadruped robot horse caught visitors' attention at the 2026 World Robot Conference. The unusual pair showcasing a new take on AI-powered outdoor mobility. The four-legged robot autonomously navigating steep slopes, rocky trails, and muddy ground. And we now focus on the big question hanging in the air, the answer to which determines a lot. With Pakistani authorities taking ex-Prime Minister Imran Khan back to jail from hospital after a brief checkup, the PTI is now up in arms against the government. And this raises a very crucial question. Will Pakistan's Supreme Court intervene after its order was in a way openly flouted? And to what extent? Also taking a look at three main led by the party chief will be holding its first meeting on Saturday. Unveiled early, bringing together experienced leaders and younger faces with significant representation for women. The team will now take charge of the BJP's preparations for next year's assembly elections while also laying the groundwork for the party's 2029 Lok Sabha campaign. India is set to host the BRICS Youth and Sports Ministers meetings in Visakhapatnam. The two-day meetings will bring together ministers and heads of delegation from all 11 BRICS member countries. The engagements will be chaired by the Union Youth Affairs and Sports Minister. A federal court in Virginia could make a ruling on a proposal from the salvor of record of the Titanic.

items from the wreckage. Historical groups have pushed back at the plan over the decade. On that wrap on this edition of Gravitas Tonight, this is me, Molly Gambhir, signing off. Thanks very much for watching. Stay tuned.

0: No matter what your date throws at you, stay in the spa state of mind with the Kohler Spa at home.
1: The Israeli drone is above our heads all the time in Lebanon. Around 169 buildings have been totally reduced to rubble. Every time there's a warning, they just come to this public area where there are around 200 tents and they reside for a while and then they go back to their home. Some of the Lebanese people enjoying their time and some others forcibly displaced.
2: From the southern suburb of Beirut, I'm Remy Francis for WeOn World is One.

0: no matter what your day throws at you, stay in the spa state of mind with the Kohler Spa at home.
1: In-depth coverage of global issues broken down into facts, figures, and simple words. 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

Pulse with me, Diksha Bisla. We have lots lined up for you on this bulletin. Let's quickly start with us. French President Emmanuel Macron, British Prime Minister Andy Burnham and German Chancellor Friedrich Merz to co-chair a meeting of the coalition of the willing group of pro-Ukrainian countries on Monday. The office of Israeli Prime Minister Benjamin Netanyahu calls Turkish President Recep Tayyip Erdogan an anti-Semitic dictator and vows Israel would continue to act forcefully against Turkey's attempts to destabilize the region. Delhi police registers an FIR on a complaint alleging that a

students suffered pellet on the 20th Jantar Mantar protest. Hours after Rahul Gandhi staged at Parliament Street police station demanding action. Health and Family Welfare Minister J.P. Nadda reviews the prevailing situation and preparedness for H1N1 influenza in the country, with particular focus on Delhi. An Indigo flight from Trichy to Singapore carrying 127 passengers returned to Trichy International Airport after circling for nearly 2.5 hours following a technical snag. A man armed with a sword injured several people at a Swedish high school and one person, according to authorities, triggering a massive response from emergency services. Britain's National Weather Agency predicts that this year's El Nino weather pattern will be the biggest in over a century, warming sea surface temperatures to an unheard-of level. Argentine footballer Leandro Paredes has handed a 10-game international ban by FIFA for his role in the post-match brawl, which took place after the defeat to Spain in the World Cup final.

A new missile threat may be moving closer to Ukraine as Kyiv struggles to stop Russia's ballistic strike. Pentagon says that Moscow has received a powerful North Korean missile which is capable of carrying a warhead weighing up to 2,500 kilograms. And this comes a day after Ukraine says that 16 people were killed in Russian missile attacks on Kyiv. Our next story shares the latest updates on the battlefield. Take a look.

0: Ukraine is facing one of the most critical moments of. For months, Western-supplied air defense systems shielded major bombardment. Now, critical stockpiles of Patriot interceptor missiles have run out. Ukrainian cities are dangerously exposed as Moscow unleashes devastating retaliatory waves for Ukraine's deep drone strikes inside Russian territory. On the ground, it is the ordinary Ukrainians who are suffering.
1: We heard the air raid siren, I got out of bed, went into the children's room, and there was an explosion straight away. Three in quick succession. The windows were blown out, and bricks flew up to our flat on the 8th floor. It nearly killed my husband. It landed about 30 centimeters away from him. The door was blown off its hinges. Well, that sort of thing.
2: Missile fell over there, far away, and there was a small fire there, a small one. If the firefighters had arrived and put it out, but unfortunately, the fire started sometime between 1 and 2 o'clock. I don't know the exact time. And the people who arrived later, the owners of the other stalls, said that the emergency services came to put out the fire at around 5 a.m.
0: Yet Ukrainian intelligence officials warn that the worst may be yet to come. According to the Defense Intelligence of Ukraine, Russia has taken delivery of the KN-30, a terrifying new North Korean ballistic missile. Intelligence assessments reveal this monster weapon carries a colossal 2,500-kilogram warhead, dwarfing previous ballistic arsenals. Ukrainian commanders fear this new weapon gives Moscow unprecedented demolition power against fortified targets and infrastructure. The KN-30 represents

0: a dramatic leap in military hardware transfers between the two allied nations. While neither Moscow nor Pyongyang has officially confirmed the weapons delivery, North Korean troops have already deployed on the front lines to fight alongside Russian forces. With Patriot missile batteries exhausted and zero interceptors left on standby, Kyiv faces an existential air defense crisis. The arrival of North Korea's heaviest warhead yet, along with the massive Russian stockpile, signals a brutal new chapter in aerial warfare, leaving Ukrainian cities bracing for impact.
1: Turkey's asked the Interior Ministry to request an Interpol register for Mr. Benjamin Netanyahu. Now, the request follows an ongoing prosecution for Istanbul's 11th High Criminal Court, stemming from an Israeli armed intervention against the Global Sumut flotilla carrying humanitarian aid to Gaza in international waters. Now, according to the post shared by Turkey's Minister of Justice, Akin Güllay, a request for Interpol red notices targeting Benjamin Netanyahu has been submitted to the Interior and Foreign Ministries following genocide charges. Charges against the Israeli Prime Minister include crimes against humanity, torture and hijacking. The legal proceedings center on Israel's naval interception of the Global Sumut flotilla, a fleet of approximately 50 vessels carrying over 500 civilian activists and medical supplies aimed at breaking the blockade on Gaza. Turkish prosecutors allege that Israeli forces unlawfully raided the vessels. They seized property and subjected detained activists to physical abuse and unlawful detention. According to the communication shared by the Turkish minister, the Justice Ministry has forwarded the request to the Interior and Foreign Ministries to engage Interpol. An Interpol red notice functions as an international alert for law enforcement worldwide to locate and provisionally arrest a suspect, though Interpol must review and approve the application before it is issued. In response, Israel's Prime Minister's office has issued a statement and called Turkish President Recep Tayyip Erdogan an anti-Semitic dictator and vowed that Israel would continue to act forcefully against Turkey's attempts to destabilize the region. And Bangladesh is open to joining a new defense and economic framework involving Saudi Arabia, Pakistan. Foreign Affairs Advisor Humayun Kabir has said, stressing that any decision would be guided solely by the country's national interests. In an interview published on Thursday, Kabir told the state-run BSS news agency that Dhaka maintains a positive approach towards the possibility of joining an economic or defense framework involving Saudi Arabia, Pakistan and Turkey. Kabir's comments come amid a broader recalibration of Bangladesh's foreign policy under the government of Prime Minister Tariq Rehman. Now, openness to the MECA framework reflects Dhaka's willingness to explore diversified partnerships at a time of shifting global trade and security alignments. No formal invitation or timeline for Bangladesh's potential involvement has been announced as of yet. The Ministry of External Affairs maintains its position that it is closely monitoring.
2: We continue to closely follow developments that are happening in West Asia. This is what I have.
1: The MECA Joint Defence Agreement was signed by Saudi Arabia, Pakistan and Turkey. Under the pact, an armed attack against one member is to be treated as an attack against all three. Bangladesh Foreign Affairs Advisor Humayun Kabir said that Dhaka is open to joining the framework while taking into account its own interests and changes in the global economy and trade. Kabir also said that Bangladesh's relations with China have reached what he described as a new height, with Dhaka seeking deeper engagement with Beijing while avoiding geopolitical pressure. Pakistan, Saudi Arabia and Turkey have joined hands under a new trilateral defense agreement which is aimed at strengthening regional security. The pact commits the three countries to collective defense with sharing, joint exercises, training and defense technology. It closes strategic partnership among the three nations. Now, on relations with India, Kabir said that there was no justification for rushing into a travel visit that goes beyond Bangladesh's national interest. Bangladesh has not announced a decision to join the MECA pact. Its position remains that any such move would be considered in light of the country's interests and the evolving regional and global environment. So for now, Bangladesh has kept the possibility open while continuing to assess its foreign policy, Security.

and economic priorities. News, the Trump administration has selectively declassified intelligence documents from past contests, but is currently withholding the official 2024 report. The administration has left this crucial document out of its recent releases. The document would provide the public with a holistic look at foreign attempts to influence voters and sow division around the presidential contest and other federal races that year. The omission of the report on the 2024 election shows the highly selective nature of the Trump White House's approach to declassification. Picking and choosing what intelligence to disclose is the prerogative of any president, a tradition that presidents have observed since the modern classification system was established during the Truman and Eisenhower administrations. But Trump has politically weaponized that system like never before during his second term. The administration has not publicly explained why the 2024 file has not been released, even as Trump has vowed in recent weeks to protect elections from foreign and domestic threats. Congress passed a number of laws after Russia's interference in the 2016 presidential election, intended to better inoculate them from foreign attempts to influence voters. Now, to some degree, presidents in both parties have always leaned on their declassification on powers to selectively release files while holding back other secrets that could be considered embarrassing or complicate the political or foreign policy considerations. Former President Biden, for example, declined to release a full, unredacted intelligence assessment about the murder of the journalist Jamal Khashoggi, even after a government board recommendation that it be disclosed to the public. Since returning to office, Trump has declassified a large volume of files, including about the assassination of former President John F. Kennedy, sightings of UFOs, and under pressure from some of his supporters and members of Congress, millions of pages of documents. Meanwhile, China and Indonesia agreed to deepen their military, maritime and technology cooperation in high-level talks in Jakarta. China's foreign and defense ministers met their Indonesian counterparts for a 2+2 meeting. The development comes days after a joint navy drill between the two nations, which Taiwan blasted as a provocation. Indonesia's foreign minister Sugiono met his Chinese counterpart Wang Yi, and he called the talks an important milestone in the bilateral ties of the two countries. The ministers headed the inaugural meeting of what is being called a China-Indonesia Comprehensive Strategic Dialogue Mechanism. China says its purpose is to boost the alignment of development strategies. Wang was later joined by Chinese Defense Minister Dong Zhuxun and international and regional situations. Indonesian Defense Minister later said the countries would cooperate without giving further details. Jakarta and Beijing will also hold another military exercise this year. Under Heping Garut, a recurring joint drill focused on humanitarian assistance, disaster relief and military-to-military cooperation. Indonesia and China raised the ire of Taiwan earlier this month with a joint navy drill off the island's east coast. The two countries said that it was a passing exercise with an Indonesian frigate passing through on its return home from the Russian port city of Vladivostok. Taiwan called it a military provocation from the Chinese Communist Party. Now, the current talks underscore Beijing's growing regional reach at a time of renewed uncertainty over United States security commitments in Asia. Indonesia and the U.S. in April established the major defense cooperation. Still, many in Asia are questioning Washington's commitment to the region, and Donald Trump abruptly curtailed exercises with South Korea. The talks held in Jakarta, the two nations decided to restart fisheries cooperation and promote joint development in the South China Sea, while working towards concluding talks on a regional code of conduct. They also committed to continuing the Jakarta-Bandung high-speed rail project using sustainable financing and efforts to increase passenger volumes. Indonesia's closer China ties also built on the first 2+2 dialogue in Beijing in April 2025. When Jakarta and Beijing agreed to deepen security and maritime cooperation. Remember, last year, Indonesia joined the BRICS bloc of emerging economies. That includes Russia and China. But President Prabowo Subianto has also signed a trade deal with U.S. President Donald Trump and joined his so-called War of Peace.

0: Growing questions over the legitimacy of Pakistan's hybrid regime. Army Chief Field Marshal Asim Munir has now moved to crush any possible challenge from within the military. Despite protests from the opposition, Pakistan's National Assembly cleared a bill which gives him powers akin to a dictator. Even as Pakistan has an existing National Security Advisor, the new Defence Forces of Pakistan bill makes Munir the principal military advisor to Prime Minister Shehbaz Sharif on national security as well as defence. Now, we will have complete operational command and control of the armed forces. In an unprecedented power grab, Munir can now retire, discharge or retain any personnel from the Army, Navy or Air Force without any due process. He will also have authority over the newly established Defence Forces headquarters. Now, while Pakistan has virtually taken a back seat in the last few years, Munir has emerged as the diplomatic on the global stage. For instance, he has taken the lead on negotiations between Iran and the United States. He also entered U.S. President Donald Trump's good books, who described him as his favorite field marshal. However, Munir's rise to power was anything but smooth. In June 2019, he was sacked as ISI chief barely 8 months into his tenure. By then, the then Prime Minister Imran Khan. But his fortunes turned after Khan was ousted as Prime Minister in 2022. In November that year, Munir was appointed as the Army Chief for a period of 3 years in 2024. The Pakistan government amended its laws to increase tenure of all three services chiefs to 5 years. Then in May 2025, he was promoted as the Field Marshal despite Pakistan suffering a humiliating setback in Operation Sindoor. But this was not all. While Munir's powers increased manyfold in November last year, when Pakistan's parliament passed the 27th constitutional amendment, and as a result, he became the country's first chief of defense forces, getting control over Air Force, Navy as well, and he also got lifetime immunity from criminal prosecution. In his capacity as the field marshal, and additionally, his original tenure was reset after his appointment as CDF. Thus, he will now retire in 2030 and will be eligible for a 5-year extension, potentially extending his career till 2035. Now, Munir's latest power grab also comes at a time when Imran Khan received a big relief from Pakistan's Supreme Court. While the court ordered his transfer from Lahore's Adiyala jail to Islamabad's Shifa International Hospital, the government filed a review petition. Subsequently, Pakistan Tehreek-e-Insaf revealed that the cricketer-turned-politician was taken for a brief checkup to the government-run Pakistan Institute of Medical Sciences and transported back to jail. His sister, Uzma Khan, alleged that he was being tortured in jail by isolating him from family members and denying him access to newspapers and even television. At the same time, she confirmed that his eyes are okay. Meanwhile, PTI has declared to file a contempt of court petition over the government's failure to implement the SC order.
1: The judges will have to decide whether the courts in Pakistan will effectively be shut down or whether action will be taken against those who have committed contempt of court and failed to comply with court orders. Until those orders are enforced, Pakistanis will ask why they should obey the law if powerful individuals can ignore the rulings of the judiciary.
0: Ironically, while Munir has been focused on curbing political dissent, the Pakistan Army has been found wanting in its core domain, with the security worsening from Balochistan to Khyber Pakhtunkhwa. However, with Munir's increasing control over all facets of life, it increasingly appears that Pakistan remains a enemy only on paper. The prospect of the United States easing its travel advisory for Jammu and Kashmir has sparked fresh optimism across the Union territory. Government officials, hoteliers, travel operators and political leadership have all welcomed the move, viewing it as a major vote of confidence in the region's stability. While the development follows recent remarks from U.S. Ambassador to India, Sergio Gore, who indicated that Washington could review its travel advisory for Jammu and Kashmir, pointing to significant improvements in the security situation. The ambassador described the region as an important part of India, a statement that has resonated strongly with Kashmir's travel and hospitality sector.
2: First time. It is an incredibly beautiful and so I'm thrilled to be here, thrilled to see this place. We had a very good meeting and we have some follow-ups that we hope to take back to Washington.

0: Washington, back to Delhi. But a very warm, a very cordial, and we look forward to building this relationship forward.
1: For over a decade, restrictive travel advisories from Western nations have cast a shadow over Kashmir's international tourism appeal. While domestic visitor numbers have reached record highs, foreign arrivals have recovered at a much slower pace. Industry stakeholders know that these advisories not only deter travelers, but also make it nearly impossible for foreign tourists to secure standard travel insurance for the region.
2: There are so many countries where the advisory is still taking place. The stuff which was taken a few days back in the meeting with the CM and Ambassador of USA, so very good news for entire tourism fraternity. We are hopeful that the advisory will be eased and we may more and more foreign tourists to come once again to the valley. Before decades, the number of the foreign tourists was too high, and now with these advisories, they are really uncomfortable to travel this part of the world. And the result of the meeting, we are hopeful that it will be implemented, and soon we will see a good number of tourists coming towards the valley.
1: Local operators point out that the absence of Western tourists has heavily impacted specialized sectors, including adventure sports, skiing in Gulmarg, high-altitude trekking, bird-watching and traditional handicrafts. The lifting of advisories is expected to remove these long-standing barriers, restoring confidence for travelers seeking outdoor and cultural experiences. Now, as the industry looks ahead with cautious optimism, stakeholders hope that an updated advisory improved international perception into a sustained surge of global visitors. Now, let's take a look at some of the top stories making headlines across India at this hour. Shiromani Akali Dal MP Harsimrat Kaur Badal targeted by ruling Aam Aadmi Party and the Congress over the state's long-running sacrilege controversy. Badal cited over 600 cases registered over the past decade. Badal's figure is broadly in line with Punjab government data. The Punjab Bureau of Investigation analysis showed nearly 600 sacrilege cases were registered between 2015 and 2025, while 9 more were reported up to February 28, 2026. A large crowd gathered at Jantar Mantar under the banner of Reservation Hatao Andolan. This is an Instagram-based campaign opposing caste-based reservation and seeking changes to the existing quota system. The protesters call for reservation in education and public employment to be based on criteria rather than caste. Uttar Pradesh Legislative Assembly and Japan's Yamanashi Prefectural Assembly signed a Memorandum of Understanding to strengthen legislative exchanges and institutional ties between the two sides. The MOU was signed by UP Assembly Speaker and Yamanashi Chairman. It seeks to promote regular dialogue, mutual understanding and exchange of legislative experience between the two institutions. India and Nepal reviewed cooperation on border management and security at the 14th meeting of their joint working group held in Dehradun. This reaffirms their commitment to strengthening coordination along the shared border between the two countries. Himachal Pradesh recorded nearly 100 road closures with continued monsoon activity. And this while the India Meteorological Department issued a heavy rain warning for the weekend and forecast a significant improvement in weather from August 23rd. According to the State Emergency Operations Centre, 7 transformers and 66 drinking water supply schemes were disrupted. That's all we have for you in this bulletin. For more news and updates, keep watching Beyond World is One.

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0: Around 169 buildings have been totally reduced to rubble. Every time there's a warning, they just come to this public area where there are around 200 tents, and they reside for a while, and then they go back to their home. Some of the Lebanese people enjoying their time, and some others forcibly displaced.
1: From the southern suburb of Beirut, I'm Ravi Francis for WEON World is One.

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1: In-depth coverage of global issues broken down into facts, figures, and simple words. 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

French football turns the page. Zinedine Zidane is the new head coach of Les Bleus. The French Football Federation has officially named Zidane as successor to Didier Deschamps, who steps down after 14 years in charge. For France, this is more than an appointment. It's the return of a national icon. Zidane was the heartbeat of France's 1998 World Cup triumph, scoring twice in the final against Brazil. He went on to win the Ballon d'Or the same year and led Les Bleus to Euro glory in 2000. As a manager, Zidane delivered an unprecedented 3 straight Champions League titles with Real Madrid. Now, the man who gave France its greatest footballing memory takes charge of its future. A national hero is back home, this time in the double.

Welcome back to Beyond Wilders One. We're glad you're watching. Time now for Fine Print. I'm Eric Njoka. The headlines. French President Emmanuel Macron, British Prime Minister of the coalition, the ruling of group of pro-Ukrainian countries on Monday. Retired Russian FSB Major General Igor Laptev, whose business supplied communication equipment to Russia's defense ministry, was found dead in his Moscow apartment, and that's according to reports.

The office of Israeli Prime Minister Benjamin Netanyahu calls Turkish President Recep Tayyip Erdogan an anti-Semitic dictator and vows Israel will continue to act forcefully against Turkey's attempts to destabilize the region.

altercation breaks out between police and students protesting against alleged Jharkhand recruitment exam irregularities in Ranchi, with the protesters attempting to burn effigies of Chief Minister Hemant Soren and Congress leader Rahul Gandhi. India and Nepal reaffirm their commitment to enhancing bilateral cooperation on border management and security following the conclusion of the two-day 14th meeting of the India-Nepal Joint Working Group held in Dehradun. A man armed with a sword injured several people at a Swedish prison was later detained, according to authorities, triggering a massive response from emergency services. A Myanmar military airstrike on a Buddhist monastery in the Sagaing region kills 14 people, including 3 women, and injures 20 others during a mediation retreat. Brazilian President Lula da Silva urges President Trump in a phone call to resolve their country's trade dispute, saying that the U.S. tariffs are imposed on baseless grounds. Dozens of people braved the early morning cold to watch hot air balloons fill the sky with color at sunrise in San Antonio del Pichincha, an Ecuadorian town on the equator.

0: drama played out in the heart of Delhi today. Leader of opposition Rahul Gandhi upped the ante against the Modi government as it turned up at the Parliament Street police station with an alleged pellet gun victim of the July 20th protests. Rahul sat on the dhana demanding an FIR be registered, which was eventually unknown persons. The FIR has been filed and sections 118 and 125 of the Bharatiya Nyaya Sanhita. Rahul was joined by Priyanka Gandhi Vadra and other Congress leaders who questioned why the police were not with Sahil. He once again questioned the July 20th police action and asked who ordered it in the first place.
1: हमने सिर्फ एक हिंदुस्तान के नागरिक के लिए उसके पिता के लिए उसके पिता के लिए न्याय मांगा है और उसके लिए 8 घंटे लग गए और फाइनल बड़ी इंटरेस्टिंग बात फाइनल परमिशन फाइनल होके होम सेक्रेटरी और अमित शाह जी को देना पड़ा तब इन्होंने जाके फाइनल एफआईआर दिया तो आप समझ जाइए एफआईआर रोक कौन रहा
0: Earlier, the 19-year-old and his lawyer claimed that the Delhi police were not registering an FIR and were making them run from pillar to post. He said this FIR is the first step towards justice.
2: This FIR is a first towards justice. It took 8 hours to register the FIR, and perhaps it wouldn't have been registered at all if the LOP hadn't supported me. I had been running around trying to get an FIR filed since August 14th.
0: A dramatic confrontation between the opposition and the police unfolded with Congress leaders accusing the police of refusing justice. Rahul claims that he, along with Sahil, first approached the Mandir Marg police station when the complaint did not result in an FIR. They moved to the DCP's office at Parliament Street. The Congress has described the incident as a serious case of police brutality and denial of justice by authorities. However, Delhi police sources earlier say the complainant or the complaint has been accepted and that an investigation officer has been assigned. The police have also said that 13 FIRs have already been registered in connection with the July 20th protest and are being investigated by the Crime Branch. This was July 20th police action. Meanwhile, the ruling Bharatiya Janata Party hit out at Rahul, accusing him of attempting to create anarchy and is indulging in mere photo op.
3: आज पूरा देश एक बार फिर से राहुल गांधी की उस सस्ती.
4: The entire nation is once again witnessing the kind of cheap attention-seeking politics that Rahul Gandhi displayed today outside the Sansad Marg police station. Rahul Gandhi's sit-in protest.

0: is neither for the students nor for the sake of justice. It is a symbol of the Congress Party's political desperation and Rahul Gandhi's hunger for media attention.
1: Even as this political spectacle unravels, some big questions remain unanswered at the moment. What happened on July 20th? Who fired the pellets? And most importantly, will there now be... United States President on Iran, but this time his warning is not the president, is now threatening any country that does business with Iran, warning of what he calls tremendous economic consequences from China to Turkey, Pakistan, Iraq and the UAE. Iran's trading partners are now in the spotlight. And as the war enters a new phase, the big question is, can Trump isolate Iran without pulling the rest of the world into an economic war? It is a new warning and it is deliberately broad. The president has declared what he calls economic D-Day against Iran, promising what he describes as the most crushing economic operation ever taken against any country. However, this time, the target is not just Iran. Trump is now warning countries, banks, businesses, airports, and government entities against providing any financial or economic lifeline to Tehran. He named oil smuggling, cash transfers, swap lines, exchange houses, ship registries, and front companies, but he did not spell out exactly what those countries could face. Trump's message is clear. Help Iran, and you could be next in Washington's crosshairs. The problem is, some of the countries doing business with Iran are major economic powers, and in some cases, American allies. China is the biggest name on the list. Beijing is Iran's largest trading partner and has been the main buyer of Iranian oil, with estimates suggesting China has purchased as much as 90% of Iran's oil exports. China has already rejected the idea that more sanctions will solve the crisis. Then there's the UAE, one of Iran's biggest commercial partners, which has now announced a halt to trade and financial transactions with Tehran. That move could hit Iran hard because Dubai's financial network has long been a critical channel for Iranian trade. The map of Iran's trading partners shows why Trump's threats could have consequences far beyond Tehran. Turkey and Pakistan have continued massive overland trade with Iran. Iraq remains vulnerable to U.S. pressure because of its deep economic links with Tehran. The escalation comes after a 60-day ceasefire expired without a diplomatic settlement to the war. Trump has also come under growing pressure at home as the conflict pushes up energy costs and the U.S. heads towards midterm elections. Iran, for its part, has used the Strait of Hormuz to pressure the global economy, disrupting maritime traffic and raising energy prices. Trump's frustration has also spilled over to America's partners. Earlier this week, he threatened Oman, a U.S. ally and mediator, and then posted a map describing parts of Oman, the UAE, and Iran as new U.S. territory. Washington has already tried economic pressure. In April, the U.S. launched a wave of sanctions against foreign banks and firms dealing with Iran, along with a naval blockade designed to cut off Iran revenue. Chinese

0: America's own economic problems. So now Trump is opening a new front in the war against Iran, not just a military front, an economic front that could China, India, the Gulf, Turkey, Pakistan and beyond. The UAE has already moved to cut economic ties with Tehran. China is resisting pressure. Other partners are now watching Washington's next move. The controversy around jailed former prime minister has taken a new turn. Imran Khan was transferred back to jail earlier in the day, just hours after being taken to a hospital for court-ordered medical checkups. Doctors at the hospital sent the former prime minister back on grounds that he is medically fit to be in prison. However, controversy has erupted over Khan's hospital visit, since he was taken to a government hospital at the last minute instead of the planned and court-ordered visit to Shifa International Hospital. The transfer to Pakistan Institute of Medical Sciences was closely guarded while hundreds of police were deployed around Shifa Hospital through the night with roads blocked as Khan supporters gathered outside. Pakistan's Information Minister Ataullah Tarar confirmed the last-minute change in hospital and said that the shift was made due to a, quote, security situation worked or created by police authorities or violating a Supreme Court order by taking him to a government hospital for medical.
1: They only examined Imran Khan's eyes. No blood tests or any examinations were conducted. Only his eyes were checked. I do not know who those doctors were. One of the doctors was introduced by Dr. Arif. Apart from that, only Imran Khan's blood pressure was measured and no other tests were performed.
0: KP Chairman Sohail Afridi also slammed the establishment for sidestepping the court order and accused the government of contempt.
2: The judges will have to decide whether the courts in Pakistan will effectively be shut down or whether action will be taken against those who have committed contempt of court and failed to comply with court orders. Until those orders are enforced, Pakistanis will ask why they should obey the law if powerful individuals can ignore the rulings of the judiciary.
0: Taken to Shifa Hospital as they noted the constitutional and legal obligation to safeguard the dignity and security of the prisoner. The court also ordered access to a medical that includes Imran Khan's personal physician, weekly meetings with his family, and twice weekly phone calls with his sons. However, Pakistan's government had challenged the order and said it will take 48 hours to review it. The case will next be heard on September 16th. There are unanswered questions now on what prompted the government to undertake a short overnight hospital visit for Imran Khan while still contesting the court order. And these questions arise after PTI spokesperson and a close aide of Imran Khan said that the jailed leader will not confront military chief Asim Munir if he is freed. The statement, which came after August 18th court order, is the biggest signal yet from Khan and his party of an effort to reconcile with the military establishment of Pakistan. The statement also brings back in spotlight the role of Pakistani army in being a kingmaker from the shadows, while it still maintains military, does not interfere in politics. A 35-year-old U.S. woman has been charged with plotting an ISIS-inspired attack on the New York State Capitol in Albany. According to the FBI, she allegedly planned to use an explosive device to kill state senators and cause damage to the Capitol building. The woman, identified as Jessica Bowie of Albany, was arrested on Wednesday after investigators allegedly found her in possession of an explosive device linked to the suspected plot. Bowie made her initial appearance in federal court on Thursday and faces the charge of attempting to provide material support and pledging allegiance to ISIS. Emerging from the investigation revealed that the attack was foiled just weeks away of the 9/11 terror attacks. Jessica had been under surveillance for more than a month while she communicated with at least one confidential informant posing as an ISIS facilitator. She even planned to come back for another attack at the Times Square during New Year's Eve and even wanted to target the White House and the U.S. president.
3: Miss Bowie didn't just want to kill lawmakers, she wanted a complete disruption of our government. And after that, she planned to flee the country and one day come back to, quote, do more, such as New Year's Eve in Times Square, even stating she would come back to attack the White House and the president.

0: but only after she bombed the state capitol. I'm here with our partner.
1: Bowie had converted to Islam around 5 years ago. FBI counterterrorism agents leaked online accounts linked to Bowie. By July 16th, agents allegedly learned that he was seeking to carry out an attack on the New York State Capitol. Investigators say Bowie sought instructions from at least one confidential informant on how to construct an explosive device. She also allegedly visited the Capitol grounds at least five times to plan the attack. A 16-question test is now deciding how well Mumbai's auto and taxi drivers can communicate in Marathi. Maharashtra's Marathi language requirement for commercial drivers has moved from a government order to on-ground enforcement. Drivers are being tested on basic Marathi, and those who fail could face action from transport authorities. But does a language test really change the way drivers communicate with their passengers, or does it simply add another layer of compliance for thousands of drivers? Our principal correspondent, Dick,

0: for these drivers in Maharashtra, the journey begins at the regional transport office. The test has 16 questions focused on practical Marathi communication. The objective is not to turn the drivers into Marathi scholars. Rather, it is to ensure that they can understand and respond to basic passenger interactions. But sitting across the table from an examiner can be very different from sitting behind the wheel.
1: जैसे पूछा कि सौकस बसा लौकर बसा
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0: 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For them, this is not simply about passing an examination. It could determine whether they are considered compliant with the new requirement and could directly impact their livelihood.
3: I was issued a notice by the RTO. They asked me all 16 questions. I could answer some correctly, but I couldn't answer a few. They have now asked me to learn Marathi over the next 1 month, repeat this and answer the same set of 16 questions again. I'm a cancer patient as well. I don't know if I'll be able to learn within short span of time. I've been driving for the last 20 years. But in all these years, passengers have mostly spoken to us in Hindi. I've never really felt the need to learn Marathi because passengers don't usually communicate with us in Marathi.
0: Once the driver leaves the center, the real test begins. Because the government is not regulating a classroom. It is regulating what happens on Mumbai's roads between a driver and a passenger. A passenger gives a destination, asks a question, changes the route, or even clarifies a fare. For the government, basic Marathi could make these everyday interactions easier. But here's the gap. Mumbai streets are multilingual and passengers don't communicate in Marathi either.
4: Hindi mein bhi comfortable hai.
5: I have been communicating with auto and taxi drivers in Hindi my entire life. I am not saying that knowing basic Marathi is wrong. Of course, it is good to know the local language, but I don't think it should become a criterion for someone's livelihood. I have never faced any issue communicating with drivers during my rides. And personally, I am more comfortable speaking in Hindi than Marathi.
0: Transport officials say the requirement is communication in the state's official language. And enforcement has now begun. Drivers are being checked and notices can follow where requirements are not being met. Regional transport officials

0: badges of these drivers could be suspended to fall short. On the first day of the drive, 80% of the drivers tested in Mumbai metropolitan region were found to have satisfactory Marathi skills. And this statewide drive will continue till September 30th this year.
1: But for taxi and auto drivers, the real test is not about the language. It is the test of compliance, livelihood, and at the end of the day, identity. With video journalist Om Prakash, this is Disha reporting from Mumbai for Beyond World is One.
2: A remarkable piece of Mahatma Gandhi's personal history has set a new auction record, with his handwritten words selling for 16.2 crore rupees, or about $1.69 million. The collection contains 688 handwritten reflections Mahatma Gandhi sent to his close associate and freedom fighter Anand T. Hingorani. The Mumbai-based auction house Saffron Art says the sale marks a world record for an Indian historical document sold at an auction. Gandhi wrote the notes over 2 years after the death of Hingorani's wife, Vidya. These messages offered personal guidance, encouragement, and reflections on how to live. The writings explore ideas central to Gandhi's philosophy: truth, non-violence, service, duty, fearlessness, prayer, self-discipline, religious equality, and the search for God. The family later compiled the notes into a book called A Thought for the Day. The collection gives an unusually close view of Gandhi. It captures not just the leader who shaped India's freedom movement, but also the private buyer's identity remains private. But the auction house says the purchaser script will remain in the country. The auction featured 86 lots from the Hingorani family archive, including letters, photographs, and personal objects accumulated over more than two decades. A three-piece group titled Message on God, exploring Gandhi's thoughts on God, and the Bhagavad Gita sold for 1.68 crore rupees, or about $175,000. His box spinning wheel, accompanied by two letters of the spiritual discipline of spinning, fetched 1.02 crore rupees, or about $107,000. A signed photograph of Gandhi writing sold for 78 lakh rupees, and roughly $81,500, while letters, telegrams, postcards concerning economic independence, 57.6 lakh rupees, or about $60,000. Together, these artifacts perhaps offer something rare, a glimpse into Gandhi's beliefs, not through speeches or history books, but through his own handwriting and his most personal exchanges. Thank you for watching We on Fine Print. Stay with us.

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1: The Israeli drone is above our heads all the time in Lebanon. Around 169 buildings have been totally reduced to rubble. Every time there's a warning, they just come to this public area where there are around 200 tents, and they reside for a while, and then they go back to their home. Some of the Lebanese people enjoying their time, and some others forcibly displaced.
2: From the southern suburb of Beirut, I'm Ghadi Francis for WeOn World is One.

0: No matter what your day throws at you, stay in the spa state of mind with the Kohler Spa at home.
1: In-depth coverage of global issues broken down into facts, figures, and simple words. Backed with analysis from field experts who truly matter, because we believe in decoding the real picture for you. 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

In the last 12 months, India's defense technology has taken some big steps forward. INS Mahendragiri is bringing stealth sensors and networked systems to the sea. Rustam is giving the forces an unmanned eye that can stay aloft for hours. And INS Malwan is designed to hunt submarines in shallow coastal waters. How do you stop a swarm of drones? That is where Bhargavastra comes in. India's indigenous counter-drone system is designed to detect and deal with unmanned aerial threats, including multiple drones approaching a protected area. But the threat is not always in the sky. Out at sea, India needs warships that can see first. Commissioned this year, Mahendragiri is the sixth Project 17A stealth frigate to join the Indian Navy. Mahendragiri's design is intended to reduce its signature, making it harder for an adversary to detect and track. Developed by the Aeronautical Development Establishment, Rustam is an indigenous family of medium-altitude, long-endurance, unmanned aerial vehicles developed for the Indian Armed Forces. Commissioned in July 2026 at Karwar, INS Malwan is the second Mahi-class anti-submarine warfare shallow watercraft to join the Indian Navy.

Welcome back and thank you for being with us. This is We on Wildest One. We are glad you're watching American Jock, our top stories. The office of Israeli Prime Minister Benjamin Netanyahu calls Turkish President Recep Tayyip Erdogan an anti-Semitic dictator and vows Israel will continue to act forcefully against Turkey's attempts to destabilize the region. A retired Russian FSB Major General Igor Lapdev, whose business supplied communication equipment to Russia's defense ministry, was found dead in his Moscow apartment at Asikon. The death toll from a Russian drone strike on a shopping mall in Kryvyi Rih climbs to 14, while the number of injured has climbed to 121, including 22 children. Recruitment exam irregularities in Ranchi with the refugees of Chief and Congress leader Rahul Gandhi.

India and Nepal reaffirmed their commitment to enhancing bilateral cooperation on border management and security following the conclusion of the two-day 14th meeting of the India-Nepal Joint Working Group held in Dehradun. A man armed with a sword injures people at a Swedish high school, and one person was later detained, according to authorities, triggering a massive response from emergency services. A Myanmar military airstrike on a Buddhist monastery in the Sagaing region kills 14 people, including three women, and injures a congregation retreat. Brazilian President Lula da Silva urges President Trump in a phone call to resolve their country's trade dispute, saying that U.S. tariffs are imposed on baseless grounds.

England complete a crushing win over Pakistan in the headingly Test. Joe Root begins his second stint as England captain with an innings victory over a hapless Pakistan side. A new missile threat may be moving closer to Ukraine as Kyiv struggles to stop Russia. Ukrainian intelligence says Moscow has received a powerful North Korean missile capable of carrying a warhead weighing up to 2,500 kilograms. This comes a day after Ukraine says 16 people were killed in Russian missile attacks on Kyiv. Our next story shares the latest update on the battlefield.

0: Ukraine is facing one of the most critical moments of the war. Russia continues to launch attacks on Kyiv. For months, Western supplied air defense systems shielded aerial bombardment. Now, critical stockpiles of Patriot interests run out. Ukrainian cities stand dangerously exposed as Moscow unleashes devastating retaliatory waves for Ukraine's deep drone strikes inside Russian territory. On the ground, it is the ordinary Ukrainians who are suffering.
1: We heard the air raid siren, I got out of bed, went into the children's room, and there was an explosion straight away. Three in quick succession. The windows were blown out, and bricks flew up to our flat on the 8th floor. It nearly killed my husband. It landed about 30 centimeters away from him. The door was blown off its hinges. Well, that sort of thing.
2: The missile fell over there, far away, and there was a small fire there, a small one. If the firefighters had, none of this would have happened. But unfortunately, the fire started between 1 and 2 o'clock. I don't know the exact time. And the people who arrived later, the owners of the other stalls, said that the emergency services came to put out the fire at around 5 a.m.
0: Yet Ukrainian intelligence officials warn that the worst may be yet to come. According to the Defense Intelligence of Ukraine, Russia has taken delivery of the KM-30, a terrifying new North Korean ballistic missile. Intelligence assessments reveal this monster weapon carries a colossal 2,500-kilogram warhead, dwarfing previous ballistic arsenals. Ukrainian commanders fear this new weapon gives Moscow coalition power against fortified targets and critical infrastructure. The KN-30 represents a dramatic leap in military hardware transfers between the two allied nations.

0: While neither Moscow nor Pyongyang has officially confirmed the weapons delivery, North Korean troops have already deployed on the front lines to fight alongside Russian forces. With Patriot missile batteries exhausted and zero interceptors left on standby, Kyiv faces an existential air defense crisis. The arrival of North Korea's heaviest warhead yet, along with the massive Russian stockpile, signals a brutal new chapter in aerial warfare, leaving Ukrainian cities bracing for impact. Bureau Report, WEON, World is...
1: Students protesting alleged recruitment examinations have stepped up their agitation. The JPSC-JSSC reforms march protesters burnt effigies of Chief Minister Hemant Soren and Congress leader Rahul Gandhi in Ranchi. The protest was held as part of the students' campaign demanding action over alleged irregularities in recruitment examinations conducted by the Jharkhand Public Service Commission and the Jharkhand Staff Selection Commission. The protesters have demanded cancellation of certain JPSC exams, besides an independent probe into the alleged irregularities. Accused the ruling JMM Congress Alliance of failing to take concrete action on their demands. They have also accused the ruling JMM Congress Alliance, the agitation, the chief minister, urging him to personally meet the protesting students and address their concerns. Scuffle broke out between students and the police. Agitation has been continuing for several weeks, although they have since suspended the broader protest after the state government accepted some of their demands. They also gave government a two-month deadline to implement further reforms. In two separate but close incidents, two commercial vessels carrying a total of 22 Indian nationals were hijacked off the coast of Yemen and Somalia. After the statement by Ministry of External Affairs, now India's mission in Kenya has also reiterated that all the crew members are safe. On August 20th, the Eritrea-flagged oil tanker MT Sinan was hijacked by pirates in the Gulf of Aden near Yemen, stranding a 20-person crew that includes 16 Indian seafarers. This follows the hijacking of the Cameroon-flagged MV Lutuf off Somalia's Puntland coast, where six armed pirates seized control of the vessel and its six Indian crew members. In its response, the Ministry of External Affairs spokesperson had stated that the MEA was actively tracking hijacking and had spoken to concerned authorities for defusing the situation.
2: Both the ships were foreign flagged. Indian seafarers, 22 in total, were on board. All 22 Indians are safe and alive. We continue to speak with authorities for the safety of our nationals.
1: Adding to the embassy in Kenya confirmed that no casualties have been reported in the hijacking, the mission has affirmed that it is engaging with authorities in Somalia for the safe return of the 22 Indian seafarers. The twin hijackings come amid renewed security concerns for commercial shipping in the Red Sea, Gulf of Aden, and wider Indian Ocean. Vessels in the region have faced both piracy threats and attacks linked to the conflict in Yemen. The Ford Seamen's Union of India recently voiced alarm over mounting regional tension and Indian casualties. As one of the world's largest suppliers of merchant seafarers, India faces high exposure to growing maritime conflict, especially in West Asia. The 2026 BIMCO ICS Seafarer Workforce Report ranks India second globally behind the Philippines, providing 311,936 seafarers to the global fleet. Hong Kong's High Court convicted two former leaders of a disbanded group that organized annual vigils commemorating Beijing's 1989 Tiananmen Square crackdown on pro-democracy protesters.

0: 69-year-old Lee Chok Yan, 41-year-old Cho Han Tang were charged with inciting the weapon of state power that carries punishment of up to 10 years in jail under a China-imposed national security law. They were former chair and former vice chair, respectively, of the now disbanded Hong Kong Alliance in support of patriotic democratic movements of China. Another former chairman of the group and also a former chairman of the city's largest opposition Democratic Party had for decades led annual commemorations in Hong Kong of the 1989 Tiananmen Square until the enactment of the National Security Law in 2020.
1: In the judgment, the judges keenly point out the defender had engaged in the activities of the incitement of a subversion of the state power over a prolonged period of time, even after the Hong Kong National Security Law was promulgated on the 30th of June 2020, when considerable public discussion suggested that the activities were violating the new law.
0: Lee's wife, Elizabeth Tang, a former union leader, told reporters of the verdict that she felt furious and angry.
2: And I'm angry because I don't think he has committed any unlawful means. But still, he's found guilty. I think it's most unjust.
0: Hong Kong and Macau used to be the only places on Chinese soil that permitted public vigils to mourn those who died on June 4th, 1989, when Beijing sent troops and tanks to crush protests calling for political reform in and around the capital's Tiananmen Square. But public commemoration has been effectively banned since Beijing imposed a national security law on Hong Kong in 2020, following huge and at times violent pro-democracy protests the year before. Meanwhile, the U.S. has condemned the conviction of two Hong Kong activists. Washington has called on Hong Kong authorities to immediately release the two former leaders. The U.S. Assistant Secretary of State for Democracy, Human Rights and Labor, Riley Burns, condemned the court's guilty verdict and called for the activists' immediate release. Taiwan, too, has called on China to stop political persecution following the Hong Kong court's verdict. Taiwan's top China policy body, the Mainland Affairs Council, expressed deep regret and sorrow over the convictions and called on the Chinese Communist Party and the Hong Kong government to immediately release those detained in the case. A week after VJ's TVK government passed a resolution opposing delimitation, Chief Minister C. Joseph Vijay has come under criticism by the DMK, which has accused Vijay of softening his hardline stand on the issue. During the Zonal Council meeting with Union Home Minister Amit Shah, Vijay made no mention of a permanent freeze on the Lok Sabha's current strength at 543. A permanent freeze on the 543 seats. Vijay had even written to the Prime Minister in connection with the demand. In his remarks at the 31st Southern Zonal Council meeting, Vijay said each state's current share of parliamentary representation should be protected. The Tamil Nadu Chief Minister urged the centre to provide a clear legislative assurance on the issue. This subtle change in stance can have massive political implications. Vijay's latest pitch appears to leave room for an expansion in the total number of Lok Sabha seats, provided the relative political weight of southern states such as Tamil Nadu does not get diluted. Interestingly, just a week back, the TVK had slammed the DMK over a similar stance. Back then, reports had suggested that MK Stalin's DMK had softened its stance over delimitation and was open to extending support subject to certain conditions, one of which was a uniform increase in Lok Sabha seats for all states. The change in TVK's stance has drawn sharp fire from both the DMK and the AIAP press. DMK Member of Parliament, Dayanidhi Maran, took a dig at the TVK and questioned why the DJ government has gone from no delimitation to no reduction in parliamentary representation. Maran also took a veiled dig at Congress leader Rahul Gandhi, who had accused the DMK of betraying Tamil Nadu's interests.
3: But yesterday, Mr. Vijay, Chief Minister of Tamil Nadu, when he met Mr. Amit Shah, his stand changed.

0: from having two resolutions passed in Tamil Nadu, one with the all party MPs meeting and one in the assembly resolution for no delimitation, he changes turn to the, who did you call traitor? Mr. Tepper?
1: The AIADMK has also hit out at the TVK, accusing it of making a complete U-turn on delimitation. AK Chief TTV Dinakaran has also lashed out at Vijay, calling the resolution passed in the assembly as a drama staged by the TVK to divert attention from other issues. The TVK is yet to formally rebut these charges, but the political storm over delimitation is set to intensify in the coming days. Amid a bitter political fight with Tamil Nadu over the proposed Mekedatu Dam, Karnataka Chief Minister Shivakumar has assured Tamil Nadu that its interests will be safeguarded in the proposed project. Speaking to the press after the conclusion of the 31st Southern Zonal Council meeting, Shivakumar said that he has made a commitment to both Tamil Nadu and Puducherry that apart from the 40 cubic feet water meant for Karnataka's needs, all remaining water from Mekedatu Dam will be released to Tamil Nadu.
2: So I have made a commitment, I have given a commitment to the state of Tamil Nadu before the Home Minister that whatever Mekedatu water is, dam is there, even a single drop of water, except for drinking water of 5 TMC, the rest water will be left to Tamil Nadu itself from the Mekedatu dam. So Tamil Nadu and the Pondicherry shall be rest assured the dam will be built only for you, not for us.
1: At the Southern Zonal Council meeting, Shivakumar described rivers such as the Kaveri, Krishna, Tungabhadra, Pennar and Palar as the lifelines of southern India. Shivakumar said the approach should shift from water sharing. He said rivers did not follow political boundaries and that water should unite instead of becoming a cause of division. However, in Tamil Nadu, the opposition DMK has once again attacked Vijay's TVK over the proposed project. The party accused the chief minister of staying silent while his Karnataka counterpart spoke in favor of constructing the dam in front of the Union Home Minister.
0: Whereas our Tamil Nadu chief minister kept mum, he didn't say a word. So we would like to know that what is the stand of the Tamil Nadu chief minister when it comes to Mekedatu? Has he changed his stand after meeting the BJP, Mr. Amit Shah? Is he planning a new alliance with the BJP? This is a question we are raising. Why are you continuously changing your stand?
1: In addition to Mekedatu Dam, the opposition is now increasingly cornering Vijay, accusing him of changing after the meeting with Union Home Minister Amit Shah. The TVK is yet to fall into these allegations. The crackdown on food safety violations continue in Karnataka. In the latest, 112 food establishments across 36 railway stations in the state were inspected by officials from the Food Safety and Drug Administration. Officials uncovered use of non-permitted food colors, expired dairy products, improper food storage, and unhygienic kitchens at multiple locations. The inspection drive also covered food served on Vande Bharat trains operating between Mangaluru and Kerala and Hubali and Bengaluru. Officials say legal proceedings will be initiated against food business operators found violating food safety norms. The inspections are part of an ongoing effort to strengthen food safety standards at railway stations and authorities emphasizing strict compliance with hygiene and food handling regulations to ensure the safety of passengers. Misbah Ashad, a psychology student originally from Lahore, has been crowned as Miss Universe Pakistan 2026. At a ceremony in the Philippines, Misbah Ashad was crowned Miss Universe Pakistan, succeeding Roma Riaz. With her historic achievement, Misbah Ashad has become the fourth Pakistani woman to earn the opportunity

wanted to represent the country at the Miss Universe pageant. The organization noted that she will officially celebrate its diamond anniversary. From being so to pageants, Ashad has had quite a journey over the years. She has participated in several such pageants and represented Pakistan, including at Miss International 2023 in Japan. In July 2026, she shared a video wherein she visited a school in Lahore. She then talked about why girls' education is one of the most powerful investments we can make for the nation's future. Based in Germany, Ashad is also a model, and a glance at her social media profile will tell you that she loves to create content in the fashion and beauty space. She also appears to be a keen traveler who loves to explore new cultures and cuisines. Time now for sports. Argentine footballer Leandro Paredes has been handed a 10-game ban by FIFA for his role in the post-match brawl at the World Cup final. The incident occurred in the immediate victory over Argentina in the World Cup final. Paredes was also fined $90,000, and he was one of several Argentinian players given suspensions and fines for the incident. He will now miss at least 10 international games. FIFA's disciplinary committee has also handed his teammate, Nahuel Molina, a 7-match suspension. Spain midfielder Gavi, who was attacked by Paredes, will serve a 1-match suspension and pay a fine of $30,000 for his part in the confrontation. Roberto Ayala, a member of Argentina's coaching staff, has been given a 3-match suspension. The decision comes almost a month after FIFA appointed a disciplinary and ethics prosecutor to investigate the chaotic scenes at the final whistle in New Jersey. That wasn't the only controversial incident during Argentina's World Cup campaign. A number of financial penalties have also been imposed on the Argentinian AFA has been fined $321,000 for breaches of the FIFA disciplinary code relating to demonstrations of a non-sporting nature, team misconduct and discriminatory chants and gestures by its supporters. After defeating England 2-1 in the World Cup semi-final, several Argentinian players held up a banner claiming Argentine sovereignty over the Falkland Islands, a British overseas territory. Argentina have also been ordered to play their next 2 home matches with 50% capacity, though 1 match of that sanction is suspended. And that's the latest at this hour. Thank you for watching. This is We on Wildest One. I'm Eric Kunzoka. Bye-bye.

French football turns the page. Zinedine Zidane is the new head coach of Le Bleu. The French Football Federation has officially named Zidane as successor to Didier Deschamps, who steps down after 14 years in charge. For France, this is more than an appointment. It's the return of a national icon. Zidane was the heartbeat of France's 1998 World Cup triumph, scoring twice in the final against Brazil. He went on to win the Ballon d'Or the same year and led Le Bleu to Euro glory in 2000. As a manager, Zidane delivered an unprecedented 3 straight Champions League titles with Real Madrid. Now, the man who gave France its greatest footballing memory takes charge of its future. A national hero is back home, this time in the dugout. In the last 12 months, India's defence technology has taken some big steps forward. INS Mahendragiri is bringing stealth, sensors and networked systems to the sea. Rustam is giving the forces an unmanned eye that can stay aloft for hours. And INS Malwan is designed to hunt submarines in shallow coastal waters. How do you stop a swarm of drones? That is where Bhargavastra comes in. India's indigenous counter-drone system is designed to detect and deal with unmanned aircraft.

aerial threats, including multiple drones approaching a protected area. But the threat is not always in the sky. Out at sea, India needs warships that can see first. Commissioned this year, Mahendragiri is the sixth Project 17A stealth frigate to join the Indian Navy. Mahendragiri's design is intended to reduce its signature, making it harder for an adversary to detect and track. Developed by the Aeronautical Development Establishment, Rustam is an indigenous family of medium-altitude, long-endurance, unmanned aerial vehicles developed for the Indian Armed Forces. Commissioned in July 2026 at Karwar, INS Malwan is the second Mahi-class anti-submarine warfare shallow water craft to join the Indian Navy. Built by Cochin Shipyard, the vessel has more than 80% indigenous content, a sign of how much of the technology and engineering behind India's naval capability is now being developed and integrated at home.

Welcome back. You're watching Beyond Pulse with me, Diksha Bisla. We have lots lined up for you on this bulletin. Let's quickly start with the headlines. French President Emmanuel Macron, British Prime Minister Andy Burnham and German Chancellor Friedrich Merz to co-chair a meeting of the Coalition of the Willing Group of Countries on Monday. Israeli Prime Minister Benjamin Netanyahu calls Turkish President Recep Tayyip Erdogan an anti-Semitic dictator and vows Israel would continue to act forcefully against Turkey's attempts to destabilize the region. Delhi police registers an FIR on a complaint alleging that a student suffered pellet gun injuries during the July 20th Jantar Mantar protest. Hours after Rahul Gandhi staged a sit-in at Parliament Street police station, demanding action. Health and Family Welfare Minister J.P. Nadda reviews the prevailing situation and preparedness for the country, with particular focus on Delhi. An Indigo flight from Trichy to Singapore carrying 127 passengers returned to Trichy International Airport after circling for nearly 2.5 hours following a technical snag. A man armed with a sword injured several people at a Swedish high school and one person was later detained, according to authorities, triggering a massive response from emergency services. Britain's National Weather Agency predicts that this year's El Nino weather pattern will be the biggest in over a century, warming sea surface temperatures to an unheard-of level. Argentine footballer Leandro Carreras has handed a 10-game international ban by FIFA for his role in the post-match brawl, which took place after the defeat to Spain in the World Cup final.

new missile threat may be moving closer to Ukraine as Kyiv struggles to stop Russia's ballistic strikes. Ukrainian intelligence says that Moscow has received a powerful North Korean missile which is capable of carrying a warhead, weighing up

to 2,500 kilograms. And this comes a day after Ukraine says that 16 people were killed in Russian missile attacks on Kyiv. Our next story shares the latest updates on the battlefield. Take a look.

0: Ukraine is facing one of the most critical moments of the war. Russia continues to launch targeted attacks on Kyiv. For months, Western-supplied air defense systems shielded major cities from aerial bombardment. Now, critical stockpiles of Patriot intercepted as Moscow unleashes devastating retaliatory waves for Ukraine's deep drone strikes in cyber. On the ground, it is the ordinary Ukrainians who are suffering.
1: We heard the air raid siren, got out of bed, went into the children's room, and there was an explosion straight away. Three in quick succession. The windows were blown out, and bricks flew up to our flat on the 8th floor. It nearly killed my husband. It landed about 30 centimeters away from him. The door was blown off its hinges. Well, that's sort of thing.
2: The missile fell over there, far away, and there was a small fire there, a small one. If the firefighters had arrived and put it out, this would have happened. But unfortunately, the fire started sometime between 1 and 2 o'clock. I don't know the exact time. And the people who arrived later, the owners of the other stalls, said that the emergency services came to put out the fire at around 5 a.m.
0: Yet Ukrainian intelligence officials warn that the worst may be yet to come. According to the Defense Intelligence of Ukraine, Russia has taken delivery of the KN-30, a terrifying new North Korean ballistic missile. Intelligence assessments reveal this monster weapon carries a colossal 2,500-kilogram warhead, dwarfing previous ballistic arsenals. Ukrainian commanders fear this new weapon gives Moscow unprecedented demolition power against fortified targets and critical infrastructure. The KN-30 represents a dramatic leap in nor Pyongyang has officially confirmed the weapons delivery. North Korean troops have already deployed on the front lines forces. With Patriots exhausted and zero interceptors left on standby, Kyiv faces an existential air defense crisis. The arrival of North Korea's heaviest warhead yet, along with the massive Russian stockpile, signals a brutal new chapter in aerial warfare, leaving Ukrainian cities bracing for impact. Bureau Report, WEON, World is One.
3: Turkey's Justice Ministry asked the Interior Ministry to request an Interpol red notice for Israeli Prime Minister Benjamin Netanyahu. Now, the request follows an ongoing prosecution before Istanbul's 11th High Criminal Court, stemming from an Israeli army intervention against the Global Sumud flotilla carrying humanitarian aid to Gaza in international waters. Now, according to the post shared by Turkey's Minister of Justice, a request for Interpol red notices targeting Benjamin Netanyahu has been submitted to Interior and Foreign Ministries following genocide charges. Charges against the Israeli Prime Minister include crimes against humanity, torture and hijacking. The legal proceedings center on Israel's naval interception of the Global Sumud flotilla, a fleet of approximately 50 vessels carrying over 500 civilian activists and medical supplies aimed at breaking the blockade on Gaza. Turkish prosecutors allege that Israeli forces unlawfully raided the vessels in international waters. They seized property and subjected detained activists to physical abuse and unlawful detention. According to the communication shared by the Turkish minister, the Justice Ministry has forwarded the request to the Interior and Foreign Ministries to engage Interpol. An Interpol red notice functions as an international alert for law enforcement worldwide.

0: to looking up with suspects, though Interpol must review and approve the application before it is issued. In response, Israel's Prime Minister's office has issued a statement and called Turkish President Recep Tayyip Erdogan an anti-Semitic dictator and vowed that Israel would continue to act forcefully against Turkey's attempts to destabilize the region. And Bangladesh is open to joining a new defense and economic framework involving Saudi Arabia, Pakistan and Turkey. Foreign Affairs Advisor Humayun Kabir is set, stressing that any decision would be guided solely by the country's national interests. In an interview published on Thursday, Kabir told the state-run BSS news agency that Dhaka maintains a positive approach towards the possibility of joining an economic or defense framework involving Saudi Arabia, Pakistan. Kabir's comments come amid a broader recalibration of Bangladesh's foreign policy under the government of Prime Minister Tariq Rehman. Now, openness to the MECA framework reflects Dhaka's willingness to explore diversified partnerships at a time of shifting global trade and security alignments. No formal invitation or timeline for Bangladesh's potential involvement has been announced as of yet. The Ministry of External Affairs maintains its position that it is closely monitoring the developments in West Asia. Listen to this.
1: We continue to closely follow developments that are happening in West Asia. This is what I have to say at this point in time.
0: The MECA Joint Defense Agreement was signed by Saudi Arabia, Pakistan and Turkey. Under the pact, an armed attack against one member is to be treated as an attack against all three. Bangladesh Foreign Affairs Advisor Humayun Kabir said that the framework, while taking into account its own interests and changes in the global economy and trade. Kabir also said that Bangladesh's relations with China have reached what he described as a new height, with Dhaka seeking deeper engagement with Beijing while avoiding geopolitical pressure. Pakistan, Saudi Arabia and Turkey have joined hands under a new trilateral defense agreement which is aimed at strengthening regional security. The pact commits the three countries to collective defense, with an attack on one considered a threat to all. It also covers military cooperation, intelligence sharing, joint exercises, training and defense technology, creating a closer strategic partnership among the three nations. Now, on relations with India, Kabir said that there was no justification for rushing into a top-level visit that goes beyond Bangladesh's national interest. Has not announced a decision to join the MECA pact. Its position remains that any such move would be considered in the evolving regional and global environment. So for now, Bangladesh has kept the possibility open while continuing to assess its foreign policy, security and economic priorities. In other news, the Trump administration has selectively declassified intelligence documents from past contests, but is currently withholding the official 2024 election foreign meddling report from the public. Well, reports show that while Congress legally required U.S. intelligence agencies to share a holistic look at foreign attempts to influence voters in 2020,

highly selective nature of the Trump White House's approach to declassification. Picking and choosing what intelligence to disclose is the prerogative of any president, a tradition that presidents have observed since the modern classification system was established during the Truman and Eisenhower administrations. But Trump has politically weaponized that system like never before during his second term. The administration has not publicly explained why the 2024 file has not been released, even as Trump has vowed in recent weeks to protect elections from foreign and domestic threats. Congress passed a number of laws after Russia's interference in the 2016 presidential election, intended to better inoculate the American public from foreign attempts to influence voters. Now, to some degree, presidents in both parties have always leaned on their declassification on powers to selectively release files, while holding back other secrets that could be considered embarrassing or complicate the political or foreign policy considerations. Former President Biden, for example, declined to release a full, unredacted assessment about the murder of the journalist Jamal Khashoggi, even after a government board recommendation that it be disclosed to the public. Since returning to office, Trump has declassified a large volume of files, including about the assassination of former President John F. Kennedy, sightings of UFOs, and under pressure from some of his supporters and members of Congress, millions of pages of documents about the disgraced financier Jeffrey Epstein.

Meanwhile, China and Indonesia agreed to deepen their military development navy drill between the two nations, which Taiwan blasted as a provocation. Indonesia's foreign minister, Sugiono, met his Chinese counterpart, Wang Yi, and he called the talks an important milestone in the bilateral ties of the two countries. The ministers headed the inaugural meeting of what is being called a China-Indonesia Comprehensive Strategic Dialogue Mechanism. China says its purpose is to boost the alignment of development strategies. Wang was later joined by Chinese Defense Minister Dong Jun in talks with his Indonesian counterparts on political security and defense cooperation and international and regional situations. Indonesian Defense Minister later said the countries cooperate in missiles and rockets without giving further details. Jakarta and Beijing will also hold another military exercise the year of Taiwan's joint navy drill off the island's east coast. The two countries said that it was an exercise with an Indonesian frigate passing through on its return home from the Russian port city of Vladivostok. Taiwan called it a military provocation from the Chinese Communist Party. Now, the current talks underscore Beijing's growing regional reach at a time of renewed uncertainty over United States' security commitments in Asia. Indonesia and the U.S. in April established the Major Defense Cooperation Partnership, covering military modernization, training, exercises and operational cooperation. Still, many in Asia are questioning Washington's commitment to the region after President Donald Trump abruptly curtailed exercises with South Korea. In the talks held in Jakarta, the two nations decided to restart fisheries cooperation and promote joint development in the South China Sea while working towards concluding talks on a regional code of conduct. They also committed to continuing the Jakarta-Bandung high-speed rail project using sustainable financing and efforts to increase passenger volumes. Indonesia's closer China ties also built on the first 2+2 dialogue in Beijing in April 2025. When Jakarta and Beijing agreed to deepen security and maritime cooperation. Remember, last year, Indonesia joined the BRICS bloc of emerging economies. That includes Russia and China. But President Prabowo Subianto has also signed a trade deal with U.S. President Donald Trump and joined his so-called War of Peace. With growing questions over the legitimacy of Pakistan's hybrid regime, Army Chief Field Marshal Asim Munir has now moved to crush any possible challenge from within the military. Despite protests from the opposition, Pakistan's National Assembly cleared a bill which gives him powers akin to a dictator. Assisting National Security Advisor, the new Defense Forces of Pakistan bill makes Munir the principal military advisor to Prime Minister Shehbaz Sharif on national security, as well as defense. Now, we will have complete operational command and control of the armed forces. In an unprecedented power grab, Munir can now retire, discharge or retain any personnel from the Army, Navy or

0: or Air Force without any due process. It will also have authority over the newly established Defense Forces headquarters. Now, while Pakistan's elected government has virtually taken a backseat in the last few years, Munir has emerged as the diplomatic and military face of Pakistan on the global stage. For instance, he has taken the lead on the negotiations between Iran and the United States. However, Munir's rise to power was anything but. In 2019, he was sacked as 8 months into his tenure. By then, the then Prime Minister Imran Khan. But his fortunes turned after Khan was ousted as Prime Minister in 2022. In November that year, Munir was appointed as the Army Chief for a period of 3 years in 2024. The Pakistan government amended its laws to increase tenure of all three services chiefs to 5 years. Then in May 2025, he was promoted as the Field Marshal despite Pakistan suffering a humiliating setback in Operation Sindoor. But this was not all. Well, Munir's powers increased manyfold in November last year when Pakistan's parliament passed the 27th constitutional amendment. And as a result, he became the country's first chief of defense forces, getting control over Air Force, Navy as well. And he also got life immunity from criminal prosecution. In his capacity as the field marshal, and additionally, his original tenure was reset after his appointment as CDF. Thus, he will now retire in 2030 and will be eligible for a 5-year extension, potentially extending his career till 2035. Now, Munir's latest power grab also comes at a time when Imran Khan received a big relief from Pakistan's Supreme Court. While the court ordered his transfer from Lahore's Adiyala jail to Islamabad Shifa International Hospital, the government filed a review petition. Subsequently, Pakistan Tehreek-e-Insaf revealed that the cricket-born politician was taken for a brief checkup to the government-run Pakistan Institute of Medical Sciences and transported back to jail. His sister Uzma Khan alleged that he was being tortured in jail by isolating him from family members and other prisoners and denying him access to papers and even television. At the same time, she confirmed that
1: this will have to decide whether the courts will probably be shut down, or whether action will be taken against those who have committed contempt of court and failed to comply with court orders. Until those orders are enforced, Pakistanis will ask why they should obey the law if powerful individuals can ignore the rulings of the judiciary.
0: Ironically, while Munir has been focused on curbing political dissent, the Pakistan Army has been found wanting in its core domain, with the security worsening from Balochistan to Khyber Pakhtunkhwa. However, with Munir's increasing control over all facets of life, it increasingly appears that Pakistan remains a parliamentary democracy only on paper. Prospect of the United States easing its travel advisory for Jammu and Kashmir has sparked fresh optimism across the Union territory. Government officials, hoteliers, political leadership have all welcomed the move, viewing it as a major vote of confidence in the region's stability. Well, the development follows recent remarks from U.S. Ambassador to India, Sergio Gore, who indicated that Washington could review its travel advisory for Jammu and Kashmir. Pointing to significant improvements in the security situation, the ambassador described the region as an important part of India, a statement that has resonated strongly with Kashmir's travel and hospitality sector.
2: To be here. As everybody here knows, I'm the U.S. ambassador to India, and this is an important part of India, and so I'm here visiting for the first time. It is an incredibly beautiful place, and so I'm thrilled to be here, thrilled to see this place. We just had a very good meeting, and we have some follow-ups that we hope to take back to Washington, back to Delhi, but a very warm, a very cordial. And we look forward to building this relationship forward.
0: For over a decade, Western nations have cast a shadow over Kashmir's international tourism appeal. While domestic tours have reached record highs, foreign arrivals have recovered at a much slower pace. Industry stakeholders know that these advisories not only deter travelers, but also make it nearly impossible for foreign tourists to secure standard travel insurance for the region.
3: There are so many countries where the advisors are still taking place. The stuff which was taken a few days back in the meeting with the CM and Ambassador of USA, so very good news for entire tourism fraternity. We are hopeful that the advisory will be eased and we...

0: witness more and more foreign tourists to come once again to the valley. Before decades, the number of the foreign tourists was too high, and now with these advisories, they are really uncomfortable to travel this part of the world. And the result of the meeting, we are hopeful that it will be implemented, and soon we will see a good number of tourists coming towards the valley.
1: Local operators point out that the absence of Western tourists has heavily impacted specialized sectors, including adventure sports, skiing in Gulmarg, high altitude trekking, bird watching, and traditional handicrafts. The lifting of advisories is expected to remove these long standing barriers, restoring confidence for travelers seeking outdoor and cultural experiences. Now, as the industry looks ahead with cautious optimism, stakeholders hope that an updated advisory will turn improved international perception into a sustained surge of global visitors. Now, let's take a look at some of the top stories. MP Harsimrat Kaur Badal targeted Punjab's ruling Aam Aadmi Party and the Congress over the state's long-running sacrilege controversy. Badal cited over 6% over the past decade. Badal's figure is broadly in line with Punjab government data. The Punjab Bureau of Investigation analysis showed nearly 600 sacrilege cases were registered between 2015 and 2025, while 9 more were reported up to February 28, 2026. A large crowd gathered at Jantar Mantar under the banner of Reservation Hatao Andolan. This is an Instagram-based campaign opposing caste-based reservation and seeking changes to the existing quota system. The protesters call for reservation in education and public employment to be based primarily on economic criteria rather than caste. The Uttar Pradesh Legislative Assembly and Japan's Yamanashi Prefectural Assembly signed a memorandum of understanding for legislative exchanges and institutional ties between the two sides. The MOU by UP Assembly Speaker and Yamanashi Chairman, it seeks to promote regular dialogue, mutual understanding and exchange of legislative experience between the two institutions. India and Nepal reviewed cooperation on border management and security at the 14th meeting of their joint working group held in Dehradun. This reaffirms their commitment to strengthening coordination along the shared border between the two countries. Himachal Pradesh recorded nearly 100 road closures amid continued monsoon activity, and this while the India Meteorological Department from August 23rd. According to the State Emergency Operations Center, transformers and 66 drinking water supply schemes were disrupted. Bulletin for more news and updates, keep watching Beyond World is One.

In the last 12 months, India's defense technology has taken some big steps forward. INS Mahendragiri is bringing stealth sensors and networked systems to the sea. Rustam is giving the forces an unmanned eye that can stay aloft for hours. And INS Malwan is designed to hunt submarines in shallow coastal waters. How do you stop a swarm of drones? That is where Bhargavastra comes in. India's indigenous counter-drone system is designed to detect and deal with unmanned aerial threats, including multiple drones approaching a protected area. But the threat is not always in the sky. Out at sea, India needs warships that can see first. Commissioned this year, Mahendragiri is the sixth Project 17A stealth frigate to join the Indian Navy. Mahendragiri's design is intended to reduce its signature, making it harder for an adversary to detect and track. Developed by the Aeronautical Development Establishment, Rustam is an indigenous family of medium-altitude, long-endurance, unmanned aerial vehicles developed for the Indian Armed Forces. Commissioned in July 2026 at Karwar, INS Malwan is the second Mahi-class anti-submarine warfare shallow water craft to join the Indian Navy. Built by Cochin Shipyard, the vessel has more than 80% indigenous content, a sign of how much of the technology and engineering behind India's naval capability is now being developed and integrated at home.

0: This is We On. This is your prime time. And you are watching Gravitas.
1: Hello and a very warm welcome to watching Gravitas. I'm Molly Gambhir. Let's get started.

Our top focus tonight on Gravitas. We decode for you Trump's great retreat. From bombing Iran to stone age, as he said, to porous sanctions, we are decoding this great retreat by Donald Trump, who is a trap of his own making. That's coming up shortly. Also on the show for you tonight, as the Russia-Ukraine war enters yet another dangerous phase, Ukrainian intelligence now claiming Moscow has received a powerful North Korean missile capable of carrying a warhead weighing up to 2,500 kilograms. We are decoding the implications for you. A detailed report coming up on how Asim Munir now has greater powers and a lot more control over the Pakistan army. Israel's far-right National Security Minister has released a video showing what he says is the construction of a new death row and hanging facility for convicted Palestinians. As different parts of India witness a rise in H1N1 cases and other influenza-like illnesses, we tell you all that you need to know. India has developed a new smart cancer drug. Can it replace chemotherapy? All this and a lot more coming up.

Tonight, we are telling you all about the story of Trump's great retreat. It's hard to keep track of Trump's somersault moves. His list of U-turns as far as the Iran war is concerned is long, and we could spend the entire show and beyond talking about it. But we are telling you about how his moves on Iran have jumped from bombing the country, wanting to

0: take it back to the Stone Ages, as he claimed, to now calling for an economic war. But will this work? The thing is, Iran has spent a lot of time with sanctions, remember. It's far too familiar with them. The country has also weathered near continuous punishing economic sanctions for nearly 50 years. It has spent a lot of time dealing with them. So will this strategy work? What's clear right now, though, is that Trump is making a retreat. America's stockpile wars have left him in a fix. His approval ratings have taken a hit. He might pretend to not care about any of this, but then who's buying that? And so he's forced to shift gears. Nearly 6 months after U.S. President Donald Trump vowed a swift victory over Iran, prospects of even a negotiated settlement continue to grow dimmer. This deadlock, Trump has vowed what he calls an economic D-Day, under which any country that does business with Iran would face what he calls tremendous economic consequences. Let's just recap for you and tell you more about what he had earlier declared. He earlier warned of economic consequences against any country that provided any type of lifeline to Iran. He also said, no one has given the Islamic Republic of Iran a greater opportunity to make a deal than me. Tragically for them, he goes on to say, they have failed to take it. Therefore, today I am announcing the most crushing economic operation. That's what he had said earlier, saying that this was the most crushing economic operation ever taken against any country. This will be economic warfare and isolation on an unprecedented scale. That's what he claimed earlier. But then Iran, let's tell you how it has reacted so far. It has said that its response to any new U.S. would be quote unquote devastating after Washington pledged to impose the toughest financial penalties in history with the aim of toppling the Iranian leadership. In fact, the chief of staff of Iran's armed forces has said the Islamic Republic's reaction would be broad and decisive. Meanwhile, let's tell you what the U.S. Treasury Secretary has said. He echoed Trump's warnings basically and urged China to join the campaign. He warned that America will target countries and companies that continue to buy Iranian oil, transfer money, or conduct business with Tehran. Let's just play out for you an excerpt from that.
1: We are confident that everyone wants the strait reopened and for energy prices to come back down. And, sir, keep in mind, the Chinese get 50%, 5-0, the other energy from inside, from the Gulf. So it would do them a service to get with the program.
0: So how exactly has China reacted? It has rejected U.S. President Donald Trump's threat to impose sweeping economic penalties on countries that continue doing business with Iran, saying sanctions and pressure will not resolve the conflict. So that, in a way, is the latest addition to Trump's mountain of woes, and it is growing taller day by day. Just look at how the U.S. Navy, for example, has also been grappling with the impact of the Iran war and its consequences. The Asia-based USS George Washington aircraft carrier, now operating in West Asia, or in fact, that the carrier arrived in the region on Wednesday. Let me just explain this to you. The U.S. Navy basically is repositioning its assets amid the ongoing conflict in West Asia. And the USS George Washington arrived in the Arabian Sea, replacing the USS Abraham Lincoln, which is heading home after more than 250 days at sea. And by the way, the USS Gerald R. Ford also left the region early this year, remember. So with two U.S. warships withdrawn, a new one deployed to West Asia now, questions have been raised, serious ones, over whether the U.S. Navy is facing a strategic setback in the region. According to the U.S. Central Command, the George Washington arrival is part of a scheduled deployment. Washington continues to describe the strategic priority. Adding to these concerns was the U.S.'s Gerald R. Ford also leaving the region earlier, and this prompted questions over whether the U.S. Navy is reducing its presence in West Asia. At the same time, Washington remains focused on keeping the strategically vital Strait of Hormuz open. The waterway, of course, is vital to global trade.

say the least. Although fighting had recently paused, Iran has continued to assert its influence over that crucial waterway. And all of these developments, the alleged situation on board USS Abraham Lincoln, also triggered serious concern and a number of questions over constraints, the overall impact and the challenges, and added to the growing signs of military strain, which have led to concern over U.S. deterrence ability in other arenas. Meanwhile, the number of U.S. service members injured since the start passed 750, according to the Defense Department's War Casualty Database, reportedly. Meanwhile, Americans' depleting patience as far as the Iran war handling is concerned, combined with the depleting stockpile, it's a nightmarish combination for the U.S. president. Add to that mix, his own dipping ratings. So this great retreat of Donald Trump also seems to be a sign of frustration that other options have so far not delivered the results he wanted. It's yet another attempt at trying to exert economic pressure. On Thursday, in fact, the first casualty appeared to be U.S. markets. So Trump has been under pressure to end the war, with the high fuel prices dragging down his ratings, potentially also threatening his Republican Party's control of the Congress in the midterm elections in November. Tightening sanctions entails other risks as well, especially to the U.S. allies in energy facilities and desalination plants. Remember, they depend on for drinking water, have also come under Iran attack. Trump probably hoped that North Korea would help as far as the Iran quagmire is concerned. But remember, we told you how his overtures there also seem to have fallen flat. Pyongyang is pretty much signaling that don't impress it much, to the extent that it is looking embarrassing in a way for Trump. So while he might try harder there, it's hard to say if there will be any light at the end of that tunnel for him. As of now, he stands cornered from pretty much all sides, forced to retreat, running out of time and options. His last resort is to try and exert economic pressure, but will it work? This is another war unfolding. In fact, a new missile threat may be moving to Ukraine as Kiev struggles to stop Russia's ballistic strikes. Ukrainian intelligence saying Moscow has received a powerful North Korean missile capable of carrying a warhead weighing up to 2,500 kilograms. And this comes a day after Ukraine says 16 people were killed in Russian missile attacks on Kiev. Our next report, getting you the latest updates from the battlefield and decoding these developments.

0: Ukraine is facing one of the most critical moments of the war. Russian directed attacks on Kyiv. For months, Western-supplied air defense systems shielded major cities from aerial bombardment. Now, critical stockpiles of Patriot interceptor missiles have run out. Ukrainian cities stand dangerously exposed as Moscow launches devastating retaliatory waves for Ukraine's deep drone strikes inside Russian territory. On the ground, it is the ordinary Ukrainians who are suffering.
1: We heard the air raid siren, I got out of bed, went into the children's room, and there was an explosion straight away. Three in quick succession. The windows were blown out, and bricks flew up to our flat on the eighth floor. It nearly killed my husband. It landed about 30 centimeters away from him. The door was blown off its hinges. Well, that sort of thing.
2: The missile fell away, and there was a small fire there, a small one. If the firefighters had arrived and put it out, none of this would have happened. But unfortunately, the fire started sometime between 1 and 2 o'clock. I don't know the exact time. And the people who arrived later, the owners of the other stalls, said that the emergency services came to put out the fire at around 5 a.m.

Yet Ukrainian intelligence officials warn that the worst may be yet to come. According to the Defense Intelligence of Ukraine, Russia has taken delivery of the KN-30, a terrifying new North Korean ballistic missile, dwarfing previous ballistic arsenals. Ukrainian commanders fear this new weapon gives Moscow unprecedented demolition power against fortified targets and critical infrastructure. The KN-30 represents a dramatic leap in military hardware transfers between the two allied nations. While neither Moscow nor Pyongyang has officially confirmed the weapons delivery, North Korean troops have already deployed on lines to fight alongside Russian forces. With Patriot missile batteries exhausted and zero interceptors left on standby, Kyiv faces an existential air defense crisis. The arrival of North Korea's heaviest warhead yet, along with the massive Russian stockpile, signals a brutal new chapter in aerial warfare. Leaving Ukrainian cities bracing for impact. Bureau Report, Weon.

0: Avatar Special Report. Bangladesh is open to joining the new defense and economic framework involving Saudi Arabia, Pakistan, and Turkey. The foreign affairs advisor, he has said, stressing that any decision would be guided solely by the country's national interests. In fact, in an interview published on Thursday, he told the state-run BSS news agency that Dhaka maintains a positive approach towards the possibility of joining an economic or defense framework involving Saudi Arabia, Pakistan and Turkey. Those comments coming amid a broader recalibration of Bangladesh's foreign policy under the government of Prime Minister Tariq Rehman, remember? Openness to the Mecca framework reflecting Dhaka's wish to explore diversified partnerships at a time of shifting global trade and security alignments. No formal invitation or timeline for Bangladesh's potential involvement has been announced so far. One major question here also: should India be worried? The Ministry of External Affairs maintains its position that it is closely monitoring the developments in West Asia. Listen to this.
1: We continue to closely follow developments that are happening in West Asia. This is what I have to say at this point in time.
0: This joint defense agreement, the Mecca joint defense agreement, remember, was signed by Saudi Arabia, Pakistan, Turkey. Under the pact, an armed attack against one member is to be treated as an attack against all three. Bangladesh foreign affairs advisor now saying Dhaka is open to joining the framework while taking into account interests and changes in the global economy and trade. Also, he said Bangladesh's relations with China have reached what he described a new height, with Dhaka seeking deeper engagement with Beijing while avoiding geopolitical pressure. Pakistan, Saudi Arabia, Turkey have joined hands under that new trilateral defense agreement aimed at strengthening regional security. The pact commits the three countries to collective defense with an attack on one considered a threat to all. Not just that, it also covers military cooperation, intelligence sharing, joint exercises, training and defense technology, creating a closer strategic partnership among the three countries. And on relations with India, Humayun Kabir said there was no justification for rushing into a top-level visit that goes beyond Bangladesh's national interest. Bangladesh has not announced a decision to join the Mecca Pact. Its position remains that any such move would be considered in light of the country's interests and the evolving regional and global environment. For now, Bangladesh has kept the possibility open while continuing to assess its foreign policy, security, and economic priorities. Let's now also take a quick look at the global headlines at this hour, taking you around the world in 120 seconds.
2: Turkey has issued an international arrest warrant for Israel.

Israel's Prime Minister Benjamin Netanyahu as part of an investigation into Israel's interception of an aid flotilla for Gaza. Finland's Foreign Affairs Ministry summons Russia's ambassador and requests an Russian IL-20 reconnaissance plane was suspected of having violated Finnish airspace on Thursday. Delhi police registered an FIR in the case of a 19-year-old student protester who suffered pellet gun injuries during the July 20 march on Parliament after Rahul Gandhi staged a sit-in outside a Delhi police station. South African police have uncovered a major crystal meth laboratory on the border with Zimbabwe and rounded up several foreign nationals, including two Mexicans. China and Indonesia agree to boost military ties and work closely on minerals, energy and technology as Jakarta seeks to balance ties with Beijing and Washington amid tensions. About 20,000 people from Gulf countries between March 1st and July 13th this year for numerous reasons, including overstaying, begging, illegal entries, drugs, refused asylum, forged documentation and security reasons, among others. Britain's National Weather Agency warns that this year's El Niño weather pattern the biggest in over a century and could make 2027 the hottest year globally.

French football turns the page. Zinedine Zidane is the new head coach of Le Bleu. The French Football Federation has officially named Zidane as successor to Didier Deschamps, who steps down after 14 years in charge. For France, this is more than an appointment. It's the return of a national icon. Zidane was the heartbeat of France's 1998 World Cup.

Amid growing questions over the legitimacy of Pakistan's hybrid regime, Asif Munir has now moved to crush any possible challenge from within the military. In fact, despite protests from the opposition, Pakistan's National Assembly has cleared a bill which basically gives Asif Munir powers akin to a dictator. Let's tell you why this is happening. Even as Pakistan has an existing national security advisor, the new Defense Forces of Pakistan bill, which basically makes Munir the principal military advisor to Prime Minister Shehbaz Sharif as defense, he will have complete operational command and control of the armed forces. In an unprecedented power grab, Munir can now retire, discharge, or retain any personnel from the Army, Navy, or Air Force without any due process. He will also have authority over the newly established Defense Forces headquarters. While Pakistan's elected government has virtually taken a back seat in the last few years, Munir has emerged as the diplomatic and military face of Pakistan on the global stage. For instance, he has taken the lead on the negotiations between Iran and the US. He also entered US President Donald Trump's good books

0: in a way, who, remember, described him as his favorite field marshal. But Muniz's rise to power was anything but smooth. In June 2019, you remember, he was sacked as the ISI chief barely 8 months into his tenure. By the then Prime Minister Imran Khan. But then his fortunes turned in a way after Khan was ousted as Prime Minister in 2022. And in November that year, Munir was appointed as the Army Chief for a period of 3 years. In 2024, the Pakistan government amended its laws to increase the tenure of all three services chiefs to 5 years. In May 2025, meanwhile, he was promoted as a field marshal, despite Pakistan suffering a humiliating setback in Operation Sindoor. That's not all. Munir's powers increased manifold in November last year, when Pakistan's parliament passed the 27th constitutional amendment. As a result, he became the country's first chief of defense forces, basically getting control over the Air Force and the Navy as well. He also got lifetime immunity from criminal prosecution in his capacity as the field marshal. Not just that, his original tenure was reset after his appointment as the CDF. So he will now retire in 2030 and will be eligible for a 5-year extension, potentially extending his career till 2035 in a way. Now, Munir's latest power grab also coming at a time when Imran Khan received that big relief from Pakistan's Supreme Court, remember, while the court ordered his transfer from Lahore's Adiala jail to Islamabad's Shifa International Hospital, the government filed a review petition. Subsequently, Pakistan Tehreek-e-Insaf revealed that the cricketer-turned-politician was taken for a brief checkup to the government-run Pakistan Institute of Medical Sciences and transported back to jail. And his sister, Uzma Khan, alleging that he was being tortured in jail by isolating him allegedly from family members and other prisoners and denying him access to newspapers allegedly. At the same time, she confirmed that his eyes are okay. Meanwhile, PTI has decided to file a contempt of court petition over the government's failure to implement the Supreme Court order. Listen to this.
1: The judges will have to decide whether the courts in Pakistan will effectively be shut down or whether action will be taken against those who have committed contempt of court and failed to comply with court orders. Until those orders are enforced, Pakistanis will ask why they should obey the law if powerful individuals can ignore the rulings of the judiciary.
0: Ironically, while Munir has been focused on curbing political dissent in a way, the Pakistan Army has been found wanting in its core domain, with the security worsening. From Balochistan to Khyber Pakhtunkhwa, just look at what's been happening on the ground. However, with Munir's increasing control over pretty much all facets, it increasingly appears that Pakistan is a democracy only on paper.

U.S. Secretary of War Pete Hegseth has been facing intense criticism for the protracted Iran war, over the growing strain on troops, depleted weapons stockpiles, and now there's a fresh challenge. His wife, Jennifer Hegseth's alleged influence inside the Pentagon, is drawing a lot of attention and scrutiny. And her role came under the lens reportedly last year when the Wall Street Journal meeting of ministers. After the U.S. decided to cut off intelligence sharing with Ukraine. That's not all. According to the report, she was present at the March 6th meeting with the UK's then Secretary of Defense, John Healey, and head of Britain's armed forces. And this triggered a lot of curiosity, as she is not a formal employee of the U.S. Department of War. And apart from that, she was also reportedly part of a Signal group chat discussing sensitive military operations. For instance, Hegseth reportedly sent specific details of when the U.S. forces would strike Houthi targets in Yemen on March 15, 2025. According to reports, she is also perceived as a de facto producer at Pentagon. She is believed to have sat in the meetings with journalists,

0: interviewed potential members of his staff and brainstormed on ideas for the department's videos. Reports also suggest that she was the driving force behind the effort to bar reporters from the Pentagon, reportedly. Now, let's just take a quick look at her professional background, what's known. She has worked in the media for around 3 decades and was responsible for developing and running multiple shows for Fox News, reportedly. Early this month, Trump appointed her as the head of the President's Military Spouse Commission, which basically would work to address issues facing troops and their families. Let's just play out for you what she said after that appointment.
1: And I've spent the last year traveling around, meeting with military spouses and families around the world and around the country, and it's the same from Kentucky to Singapore. It's how
0: not gone down well in some quarters. Person who stepped down last year, expressing disbelief at Hexit allegedly involving his wife in sensitive official duties and facing zero consequences for it. However, the Pentagon spokesperson described as a vital asset and force multiplier, and also expressed intent to involve her more deeply in the future. Now, this row also coming at a time when Hexet, remember, has been facing a lot of flak over the condition of the U.S. troops, while reports indicated that sailors aboard USS Abraham Lincoln are running out of food, toothpaste, soap, allegedly. Some even tried to jump overboard, allegedly. However, Hexet denied these reports. With growing scrutiny over his wife's role, it remains to be seen whether he will clear the air. And before we go on any further, a quick look at what else is lined up for you on the show tonight. A 5-year-old U.S. woman has been charged with plotting an ISIS-inspired attack. We tell you all that you need to know. With Mahatma Gandhi's handwritten note selling for 16.2 crore rupees, about 1.69 million US dollars, we get to the complete story. A psychology student has been crowned Miss Universe Pakistan 2026. We get you her story, all this and a lot more. A 35-year-old US woman an ISIS-inspired attack on the New York State Capitol. According to the FBI, she allegedly planned to use an explosive device to kill state senators and cause damage to the Capitol building. The woman was arrested on Wednesday after investigators allegedly found her in possession of an explosive device linked to the suspected plot. She made her initial appearance in federal court on Thursday and faces a charge of attempting to provide material support and pledging allegiance to ISIS. She also voiced support for terrorism through her online posts.
2: We wanted to announce the arrest of Jessica Bowie, age 35, of Albany, New York. She's charged with one count of 18 U.S.C. 2339B, attempting to provide material resources to a designated foreign terrorist organization, namely the Islamic Republic of Iraq, commonly known as ISIS. On Wednesday, August 19, 2026, Bowie was apprehended by law enforcement for her actions attempting to provide material support to designated foreign terrorist organizations. Bowie had plotted to use an explosive device to attack the New York State Capitol and the New York State senators.
0: And more chilling details emerging from the investigation reportedly revealed that the attack was foiled just weeks away from the anniversary of the 9/11 terror attacks. She had been under surveillance reportedly for more than a month while she communicated with at least one confidential informant posing as an ISIS facilitator, allegedly. Not just that, she even planned to come back for another attack at the Times Square during leave and wanted to also target the White House and the U.S. President.
3: Ms. Bowie didn't just want to kill lawmakers. She wanted a complete disruption of our government.

0: And after that, she planned to flee the country and one day come back to, quote, do more, such as New Year's Eve in Times Square, even stating she would come back to attack the White House and the president, but only after she bombed the state capitol. I'm here with our partners to say, not on our watch.
1: And court documents reportedly reveal that she had converted to Islam around 5 years ago. FBI counterterrorism agents later uncovered multiple online accounts linked to her. And by July 16, agents allegedly learned that she was seeking to carry out an attack on the state capital. Investigators say she sought instructions from at least one confidential informant on how to construct an explosive device. She also allegedly visited the Capitol grounds at least 5 times to plan the attack. Early this month, a UK-based Indian origin church leader was booked under Maharashtra's stringent anti-forced conversion law for allegedly trying to induce Hindus to embrace Christianity. And in a bizarre twist, it has now emerged that this law is yet to come into force, and his family now claiming a threat to his life. Let's just unpack the details for you. This is the case of Pankaj Devnur, a church leader in Manchester, who is also an overseas citizen of India cardholder. According to reports, he traveled to the anniversary celebrations of a local church. However, trouble arose when a group of men reportedly interrupted that gathering on the 7th of August and accused him of being a missionary trying to encourage religious conversion. 2 days later, an FIR was lodged against Devnur on the complaint filed by an auto rickshaw driver. He accused the UK-based church leader of using Hindu terms and devotional instruments, including veena and tabla, before 80 to 100 people with an alleged intent to attract Hindus towards Christianity, allegedly. And rejecting the allegations in his bail petition, Devnur contended that the program was open to all. While a Pune court granted him anticipatory bail, it barred him from leaving the country without its prior permission and directed him to visit the police station every Monday, Wednesday and Friday. While the Pune police have withdrawn charges filed under the anti-conversion law, as it is coming into force only on the 28th of August, the case will be probed under other provisions, reportedly. And amid all of this, Devnur's family told The Independent that the case had caused him considerable financial hardship and impacted his livelihood. In wake of this, the family has started crowdfunding efforts to pay for his legal defense. According to reports, the family's immediate priority is to get him home, as it is concerned over his identity being made public. Now, let's just also take a look at the law which has generated this controversy in the first place. It's at the heart of the story. It's officially known as the Maharashtra Freedom of Religion Act. It basically prohibits unlawful religious conversion through allurement, coercion, deceit, force or threat. Additionally, any marriage solemnized with the sole purpose of unlawful religious conversion will be declared null and void. According to the law, if any person intends to convert from one religion to another, he must give a 60 days notice, after which objections from the locals will be probed. The offences under the law are non-bailable and carry a punishment of 7-year jail, apart from a fine ranging from 1 lakh to 5 lakh Indian rupees. Now, this is not an aberration, by the way. In the month of March, Maharashtra became the 13th state in India to pass a law against forced religious conversions. While the case against Devnur is sub judice, this incident has again reignited that debate over anti-conversion laws in India. Shifting focus to how parts of India, including Delhi NCR, are witnessing a sharp rise in H1N1 or swine flu cases, along with other respiratory infections. In fact, the Union Health Minister reviewed the H1N1 influenza situation and healthcare preparedness across the country, with a particular focus on the national capital. And the Delhi Health Minister, meanwhile, and senior health officials from the center and Delhi government attended the meeting. JP Nadda stressed on the need for continued vigilance, robust surveillance and proactive preparedness. Amid a rise in cases in New Delhi, and the review comes as Delhi reports 114 fresh H1N1 cases on the 20th of August, taking its cumulative infection tally for 2026 to over 1,700. And health experts say humid weather during the monsoon season can drive the spread of seasonal infections, and they are urging people, particularly the elderly, children, and those with existing health conditions, to take precautions and seek medical help if the symptoms worsen. In fact, doctors saying common cold, influenza and other viral infections are frequently seen during the monsoon, adding that vulnerable groups face a higher risk of complications from influenza. For swine flu, doctors say the symptoms include runny nose, cough, sore throat, fever, body ache and fatigue. Some patients may also experience vomiting and diarrhea.

In fact, in a Bengal school, two students have reportedly tested positive for swine flu, and more than 500 students and 21 staff members have reportedly developed flu-like symptoms. A Bengaluru hospital has also reported an increase in seasonal H1N1 cases. Doctors saying that around 5 to 6 patients are reporting flu-like symptoms every day, with some of them requiring hospitalization. Mild cases are generally managed on an outpatient basis with symptomatic treatment and self-isolation at home. Health experts are urging people to maintain respiratory hygiene and wear well-fitted masks in crowded places. A public health investigation has been ordered in Madhya Pradesh, meanwhile, where a 62-year-old woman from Ujjain who had reportedly tested positive for swine flu died at her home on the 19th of August. The woman was discharged against medical advice a day before her death. Urging people to take necessary precautions, including avoiding contact with people with symptoms and crowded areas. People with flu-like symptoms have been asked to wear masks and limit outdoor exposure.

curing drug that they claim might eliminate the need for chemotherapy altogether. Let's tell you more about what's being called this new smart cancer drug, basically. It's called, it has been designed basically to act selectively inside potentially offer an alternative to conventional chemotherapy, which can also damage. The study was led by Dr. Aziz Bala of the Institute of Advanced Study in Science and Technology, along with Dr. K.P. Bhabak, who contributed to the drug's development. But how exactly does this smart drug identify cancer cells is the immediate question. Let's just explain this. Cancer cells are often, they contain high levels of reactive oxygen species or ROS, harmful molecules that can act as a trigger. And when this drug enters a cancer cell, these high ROS levels activate the drug, releasing a powerful anti-cancer compound, which then blocks key proteins that cancer cells rely on to survive and resist treatment. In preclinical tests, the drug showed strong effects against aggressive triple-negative breast cancer cells, while having a much lower impact on healthy cells. Zebra fish embryos with no obvious signs of toxicity. More studies are required before this technology can be tested in patients. The research could pave the way for a new generation of precision cancer treatments that are designed to minimize damage. If proven effective, it could offer new hope for potentially less toxic cancer therapies. The Indian breakthrough coming 2 days after the announcement that an experimental personalized cancer vaccine from Merck and Moderna showed positive initial results in its first ever late-stage trial. The new vaccine cuts recurrence and spread of melanoma, raising hopes for a new treatment. Moderna's mRNA shot combined with Merck's showed promising results in a phase 3 trial of over 1,100 melanoma patients after surgery. The combination significantly extended the time patients lived without their compared with Keytruda alone. And the treatment also reduced the risk of the cancer spreading to distant parts of the body. A remarkable piece of Mahatma Gandhi's personal history has set a new auction record. His handwritten words selling for 16.2 crore rupees. That's about 1.69 million US dollars. The collection contains 688 handwritten reflections that Mahatma Gandhi sent to his close associate and freedom fighter, Anand T. Hingorani. In fact, the Mumbai-based auction house saying the sale marking a world record for an Indian historical document sold at auction. Gandhi wrote the notes over 2 years after the death of Hingorani's wife. These messages offering personal guidance, encouragement, on how to live. The writings explore ideas central to Gandhi's philosophy: truth, non-violence, service, duty, fearlessness, prayer, self-discipline, religious equality, and the search for God. The family later compiled the notes into a book called A Thought for the Day, the collection giving an unusually close view as far as Mahatma Gandhi's thoughts are concerned. It also captures not just the leader who shaped India's freedom movement, but also the man who counseled, consoled, and challenged people close to him and the advice that he gave. The buyer's identity remains private, but the auction house saying the purchaser is from India and the manuscript will remain in the country, A three-piece group titled Message on God, exploring Gandhi's thoughts on God and the Bhagavad Gita, sold for 1.68 crore rupees. His box spinning wheel, accompanied by two letters on the spiritual discipline of spinning, fetched 1.02 crore rupees. A signed photograph of Gandhi writing sold for 78 lakh rupees. While letters, telegrams, postcards concerning economic independence also fetched 57.6 lakh rupees.

and his most personal exchanges. Shifting focus now to how Prince Harry and Meghan Markle are moving back to Britain with their two children, 6 years after the couple's decision to leave their roles as working members of the royal family and depart for the United States. They are now making a comeback to the UK, but does that mean that they are bidding adieu to their Hollywood ambitions? Let's tell you why this question comes up. In 2020, Prince Harry and Meghan Markle secured massive multi-million dollar media deals by leveraging their royal status, reportedly. But as fate had it, the couple faced their own set of challenges in turning that media attention into a successful commercial output, reportedly. And following their deals, they signed a high-profile multi-year contract, among many other deals. Major studios had the assumption that their global recognition would also immediately translate to massive cultural impact. But then over time, major projects faced cancellations and delays, and some witnessed low viewership ratings that failed to make it to mainstream streaming charts. Their primary arrangement with the streamer shifted into a downscaled first refusal partnership rather than a renewal of the original umbrella funding, reportedly. And a few other deals also witnessed a hit, including Spotify, reportedly, that dissolved its partnership for the podcast in 2023. But then, while the duo's Archwell Productions remaining in active development on several projects at the streamer, a year ago, the OTT giant downgraded the overall deal to a first-look one. It also made the streamer a business partner to Markle's lifestyle ever. That partnership lasted for close to 7 months. Even as the couple makes a high-profile return to Britain, a few of the duo's projects remain in development. They are currently developing a soap opera about elite polo in Florida and a feature film adaptation of the military book No Way Out for Netflix, reportedly. And they're also working on a mystery UK-based project featuring Markle.

0: Time now for some offbeat stories. In the age of artificial intelligence, what defines real love? It's a question that many seem to be asking after more and more people are being lured to artificial love with chatbots and robots increasingly making their presence felt. It wasn't like the taxi driver screenwriter talked about procuring an online AI girlfriend. And he did it out of a desire to understand male and female interaction in The Matrix. But the chatbot was quick to end the relationship after he tried to explore details of its programming. The post sparked mixed reactions. But as it turns out, the chatbot romance is in full bloom. In the wake of the COVID-19 pandemic, many found comfort in AI chatbots across several such apps. Even though they understood that such messages were being sent to other users, some, including a filmmaker, Chowa Liang, remained unapologetic about it. Liang also released a replica, her feature debut, that screened at the Melbourne International Film Festival early this month itself. The film follows three women in China who have taken artificial partners, something that is becoming increasingly common. But a Chinese tech company is also testing if one can fall in love with an AI-powered robot. In the game called Love and Deep Space, users adapt storylines to develop romantic relationships with the figures and later meetups that allow virtual love to take a physical form in a way. For many years, including 26-year-old Xiao Lu, who works in the automotive industry, the game is more than an online distraction. She actually considers herself to be in a relationship with one of the characters.
1: Even though he's just a virtual character in a game, I feel that he still provides me with a certain amount of companionship. I'm not very good at making new friends, and then suddenly this virtual character appeared. Then I felt this could fill this gap.

crowned as Miss Universe Pakistan 2026 at a ceremony in the Philippines. She was crowned Miss Universe Pakistan, succeeding Roma Riaz. With her historic achievement, she has become the fourth Pakistani woman to earn the opportunity to represent the country at the Miss Universe pageant. The organization noted that she will officially represent Pakistan at Miss Universe 2026 in Puerto Rico this November, as the pageant basically celebrates its diamond anniversary. From being a psychology student to pageants, she has had quite a journey. Over the years, she has participated in several such pageants and represented Pakistan internationally, including at Miss International 2023 in Japan. In July 2026, she shared a video wherein she then talked about why girls' education is one of the most powerful investments we can make for the country's future. Based in Germany, Arshad is also a model, and a glance at her social media profile will tell you that she loves to create content in the fashion and beauty space, among other aspects. She also appears to be a keen traveler who loves to explore new cultures and cuisines. Time now to get you Gravitas image of the day. For this, we take you to Beijing. A cheeky robot riding a quadruped robot horse caught visitors' attention at the 2026 World Robot Conference. The unusual pair showcasing a new take on AI-powered outdoor mobility. The four-legged... And we now focus on the big question hanging in the air, the answer to which determines a lot. With Pakistani authorities taking ex-Prime Minister Imran Khan back to jail from hospital after a brief checkup, the PTI is now up in arms against the government. And this raises a very crucial question. Will Pakistan's Supreme Court intervene after its order was in a way openly flouted? And to what extent? Also taking a look at three major events expected to unfold over the next 24 hours. The BJP's new national team, led by the party chief, will be holding its first meeting on Saturday. Unveiled early in bringing together experienced leaders and younger faces with significant representation for women. The team will now take charge of the BJP's preparation for next year's assembly elections, while also laying the groundwork for the party's 2029 Lok Sabha campaign. India is set to host the BRICS Youth and Sports Ministers meetings in Vietnam. The two-day meetings will bring together ministers and heads of delegation from all 11 BRICS member countries. The engagements will be chaired by the Union Youth Affairs and Sports Minister. A federal court in Virginia could make a ruling on a proposal from the salvor of the Titanic shipwreck to sell some of the items from the wreckage. Historical groups have pushed back at the plan over the decades and continue. On that wrap on this edition of Gravitas Tonight, this is me, Molly Gambhir, signing off. Thanks very much for watching. Stay tuned.

the architecture of war is changing. Geography is no longer a shield. The battlefield now stretches from sea to space. New weapons, new technologies, new theaters of conflict. From the factory floor to the firing range, from India's frontiers to the world's biggest defense exhibition. Meet the veterans, industry stalwarts, and innovators as India builds its military capabilities. Your 360-degree insight into the future of warfare. Watch Defense Pulse with me, Shivan Jandhav.

Welcome back and thank you for staying with us. This is We on Wild is One. We are glad you're watching American Joker, our top stories. The office of Israeli Prime Minister Benjamin Netanyahu calls Turkish President Recep Tayyip Erdogan an anti-Semitic dictator and vows Israel will continue to act forcefully against Turkey's attempts to destabilize the region. A retired Russian FSB Major General Igor Lapdev, whose business supplied communication equipment to Russia's defense ministry, was found dead in his Moscow apartment, an article in Reuters. Drone strike on a shopping mall in Kryvyi Rih climbs to 14, while the number of injured has climbed to 121, including 22 children. An altercation breaks out and Congress leader Rahul Gandhi. India and Nepal are enhancing bilateral cooperation on border management security following the conclusion of the two-day 14th meeting of the India-Nepal Joint Working Group held in Dehradun. A man armed with a sword injured several people at a Swedish high school and one person was later detained, according to authorities, triggering a massive response from emergency services.

Brazilian President Lula da Silva urges President Trump in a phone call to resolve their country's trade dispute, saying that U.S. tariffs are imposed on baseless grounds.

England complete a crushing win over Pakistan in the Headingley Test. Joe Root begins his second stint as England captain with an innings victory over a hapless Pakistan side. A new missile threat may be moving closer to Ukraine as Kyiv struggles to stop Russia's ballistic strikes. Ukrainian intelligence says more

Moscow has received a powerful North Korean missile capable of warhead weighing up to 2,500 kilograms. This comes a day after Ukraine says 16 people were killed in Russian missile attacks on Kyiv. Our next story shares the latest update on the battlefield.

0: Ukraine is facing one of the most critical moments of the war. Russia continues to launch targeted attacks on Kyiv. For months, Western supplied air defense systems shielded major cities from aerial bombardment. Now, piles of Patriot interceptor missiles have run out. Ukrainian cities stand dangerously exposed. Moscow unleashes devastating retaliatory waves for Ukraine's deep drone strikes inside Russian territory. On the ground, it is the ordinary Ukrainians who are suffering.
1: We heard the air raid siren, I got out of bed, went into the children's room, and there was an explosion straight away. Three in quick succession. The windows were blown out, and bricks flew up to our flat on the eighth floor. It nearly killed my husband. It landed about 30 centimeters away from him. The door was blown off its hinges. Well, that sort of thing.
2: The missile fell over there, far away, and there was a small fire there, a small one. If the firefighters had arrived and put it out, none of this would have happened. But unfortunately, the fire started sometime between, I don't know the exact time. And the people who arrived later, the owners of the other stalls, said that the emergency services came to put out the fire at around 5 a.m.
0: Yet Ukrainian intelligence officials warn that the worst may be yet to come. According to the Defense Intelligence of Ukraine, Russia has taken delivery of the KN-30, a terrifying new North Korean ballistic missile. Intelligence assessments reveal this monster weapon carries a colossal 2,500-kilogram warhead, dwarfing previous ballistic and critical infrastructure. The KN-30 is deep in military hardware transfers between the two allied nations. While neither Moscow nor Pyongyang has officially confirmed the weapon's delivery, North Korean troops have already deployed on the front lines to fight alongside forces. With Patriot missile batteries exhausted and zero interceptors left on standby, Kyiv faces an existential air defense crisis. The arrival of North Korea's heaviest warhead yet, along with the massive Russian stockpile, signals a brutal new chapter in aerial warfare, leaving Ukrainian cities bracing for impact. Bureau Report, Weon, World is One.
3: Students protesting alleged irregularities in Jharkhand's recruitment examinations have stepped up at APSC-JSSC reforms march. Protesters burnt effigies of Chief Minister Hemant Soren and Congress leader Rahul Gandhi in Ranchi. The protest was held as part of the students' campaign demanding action over alleged irregularities in recruitment examinations conducted by the Jharkhand Public Service Commission and the Jharkhand Staff Selection Commission. The protesters have demanded cancellation of certain JPSC exams, besides an independent probe into the alleged irregularities. They've also accused the ruling JM Congress Alliance of failing to take concrete action on their demands. They've also accused the ruling JMM Congress Alliance. The agitation has also targeted Rahul Gandhi after the Congress leader and the police. The students' agitation continuing for several weeks, although they have since temporarily suspended after the state government accepted some of their demands. They also gave a two-month deadline to implement further reforms.

0: in two separate but close events, two commercial vessels carrying a total of 22 Indian nationals were hijacked off the coast of Yemen and Somalia. After the statement by Ministry of External Affairs, now India's mission in Kenya has also reiterated that all the crew members are safe. On August 20th, the Eritrea-flagged oil tanker MT Sibhu 1 was hijacked by pirates in the Gulf of Aden near Yemen, stranding a 20-person crew that includes 16 Indian seafarers. This follows the August 17th hijacking of the Cameroon-flagged MV Lutuf off Somalia's Puntland coast, where six armed pirates seized control of the vessel and its six Indian crew members. In its report, the Ministry of External Affairs spokesperson had stated that the MEA was actively tracking hijacking and had spoken to concerned authorities for defusing the situation.
1: Both the ships were foreign flagged. Indian seafarers, 22 in total, were on board. All 22 Indians are safe and alive. We continue to speak with authorities for the safety of our nationals.
2: जो नागरिक हमारे हैं, जो हमारे नाविक हैं, सुरक्षित हैं, और जो अधिकारीगण हैं, उनसे हम इस मामले पर, उनसे हम जुड़े हुए हैं, ताकि हम अपने लोगों को उनकी सुरक्षा, उनका देखभाल कर सकें।
0: Adding to the MEA's response, even India's embassy in Kenya confirmed that no casualties have been reported. India has affirmed that it is engaging with authorities in Somalia for the safe return of the 22 Indian seafarers. The twin hijackings come amid renewed security concerns for commercial shipping in the Red Sea, Gulf of Aden, and wider Indian Ocean. Vessels in the region have faced both piracy threats and attacks linked to the conflict in Yemen. The Ford Seamen's Union of India recently voiced alarm over mounting regional tension and Indian casualties. As one of the world's largest suppliers of merchant seafarers, India faces high exposure to growing maritime conflicts, especially in West Asia. The 2026 BIMCO ICS Seafarer Workforce Report ranks India second globally behind the Philippines, providing 311,936 seafarers to the global fleet. Hong Kong's High Court leaders of a disbanded group that organized annual vigils commemorating Beijing's 1989 Tiananmen Square crackdown on pro-democracy protesters. 69-year-old Lee Chok-yan, 41-year-old Cho Han-tang were charged with inciting subversion of state power that carries punishment of up to 10 years in jail under a China-imposed national security law. They were former chair and former vice chair, respectively, of the now disbanded Hong Kong Alliance in support of patriotic democratic movements of China. Another former chairman of the group and a former chairman of the city's largest opposition democratic party, 74-year-old Albert Ho, had pleaded guilty of the national security.
3: In the judgment, the judges clearly point out the defender had engaged in the activities of the incitement of the subversion of the state power over a prolonged period of time, even after the Hong Kong National Security Law was promulgated on the 30th of June 2020, when considerable public discussion suggested that the activities were violating the new law.
0: Lee's wife, Elizabeth Tang, a former union leader, told reporters of the verdict that she felt furious and angry.
4: Of course, there is no surprises, but still, it's unjust.
0: Hong Kong and Macau to be the only places on Chinese soil that permitted public vigils to mourn who died on June 4, 1989, and Beijing sent troops and tanks to crush protests calling for political reform in and around the capital's Tiananmen Square. But public commemoration has been effectively banned since Beijing imposed a national security law on Hong Kong in 2020, following huge and at times violent pro-democracy protests the year before. Meanwhile, the U.S. has condemned the conviction of two Hong Kong activists. Washington has called on Hong Kong authorities to immediately release the two former leaders. The U.S. Assistant Secretary of State for Democracy, Human Rights and Labor, Riley Burns, condemned the

0: court's guilty verdict and called for the activists' immediate release. Taiwan, too, has called on China to stop political persecution following the Hong Kong court's verdict. Taiwan's top China policy council expressed deep regret and sorrow over the convictions and called on the Chinese Communist Party and the Hong Kong government to immediately release those detained in the case. A week after VJ's TVK government passed a resolution opposing delimitation, Chief Minister C. Joseph Vijay has come under criticism by the DMK, which has accused Vijay of softening his hardline stand on the issue. During the zonal council meeting with Union Home Minister Amit Shah, Vijay made no mention of a permanent freeze on the Lok Sabha's current strength at 543 seats. Just a week back, Vijay's TVK had passed a resolution in the Tamil Nadu Assembly demanding a permanent freeze on the 543 seats. Vijay had even written to the Prime Minister in connection with the demand. But in his remark at the Zonal Council meeting, Vijay said each state's current share of parliamentary representation should be protected. The Tamil Nadu Chief Minister urged the centre to provide a clear legislative assurance on the issue. This subtle change in stance can have massive political implications. Vijay's latest pitch appears to leave room for an expansion in the total number of Lok Sabha seats, provided the relative political weight of southern states such as Tamil Nadu does not get diluted. Interestingly, just a week back, the TVK had slammed the DMK over a similar stance. Back then, reports had suggested that MK Stalin's DMK had softened its stance over delimitation and was open to extending support subject to certain conditions, one of which was a uniform increase. Dayanidhi Maran took a dig at the TVK and questioned why the Vijay government has gone from no delimitation to no reduction in parliamentary representation. Maran also took a veiled dig at Congress leader Rahul Gandhi, who had accused the DMK of betraying Nadu's interests.
1: But yesterday, Mr. Vijay, Chief Minister of Tamil Nadu, when he met Mr. Amit Shah, his stand changed. From having two resolutions passed in Tamil Nadu, one with the all-party MPs meeting and one in the assembly resolution, for no delimitation, he changed his stand to fair delimitation. So we like to ask...
0: The AIADMK, BK accusing it of making a complete U-turn on delimitation, AMMK Chief TTV Dinakaran has also lashed out at Vijay, calling the resolution passed in the assembly as a drama staged by the TVK to divert attention from other issues. The TVK is yet to formally rebut these charges, but the political storm over delimitation is set to intensify in the coming days. Amid a bitter political fight with Tamil Nadu over the proposed Mekedatu Dam, Karnataka Chief Minister Shivakumar has assured Tamil Nadu that its interests will be safeguarded by the proposed project. Speaking to the press after the conclusion of the 31st Southern Zonal Council meeting, Shivakumar said that he has made a commitment to both Tamil Nadu and Puducherry that apart from the 5,000 million cubic feet water meant for Karnataka's needs, all remaining water from the Mekedatu Dam will be released to Tamil.
2: I have made a commitment, given a commitment to the state of Tamil Nadu before the Home Minister that whatever Mekedatu water is, dam is there, even a single drop of water, except for drinking water of 5 TMC, the rest water will be left to Tamil Nadu itself from the Mekedatu dam. So Tamil Nadu and the Pondicherry shall be rest assured. The dam will be built only for you, not for us.
0: At the Southern Zonal Council meeting, Shivakumar described rivers such as the Kaveri Krishna not follow political boundaries and that water should unite states instead of becoming opposition. However, in Tamil Nadu, the opposition DMK has once again attacked Vijay's TVK over the proposed project. The party accused Chief Minister of staying silent. His Karnataka counterpart spoke in favor of constructing the dam in front of the Union Home Minister.
1: Whereas our Tamil Nadu

0: Chief Minister kept mum. He didn't say a word. So we would like to know that what is the stand of the Tamil Nadu Chief Minister when it comes to Megathattu? Has he changed his stand after meeting the BJP, Mr. Amit Shah? Is he planning a new alliance with the BJP? This is a question we are raising. Why are you continuously changing your stand?
1: From delimitation to Megathattu Dam, the opposition is now increasingly cornering BJP, accusing him of changing his stance over crucial issues after the meeting with Union Home Minister Amit Shah. The TVK is yet to formally respond to these allegations. The crackdown on food safety violations continue in Karnataka. In the latest, 112 food establishments across 36 railway stations in the state were inspected by officials from the Food Safety and Drug Administration. Officials uncovered use of non-permitted food colors, expired dairy products, improper food storage, and unhygienic kitchens at multiple locations. The inspection drive also covered food served on Vande Bharat trains operating between Mangaluru and Kerala and Hubali and Bengaluru. Officials say legal proceedings will be initiated against food business operators found violating food safety norms. The inspections are part of an ongoing effort to strengthen food safety standards at railway stations and onboard catering services, with authorities emphasizing strict compliance with food handling regulations to ensure the safety of passengers. Misbah Ashad, a psychology student originally from Lahore, has been crowned as Miss Universe Pakistan 2026. At a ceremony in the Philippines, Misbah Ashad was crowned Miss Universe Pakistan, succeeding Roma Riaz. With her historic achievement, Misbah Ashad has become the fourth Pakistani woman to earn the opportunity to represent the country at the Miss Universe pageant. The organization noted that she will officially represent Pakistan at Miss Universe 2026 in Puerto Rico this November, as the pageant celebrates its diamond anniversary. From being a psychology student to pageants, Ashad has had quite a journey. Over the years, she has participated in several such pageants and represented Pakistan internationally, including at Miss International 2023 in Japan. In July 2026, she shared a video when she visited a school in Lahore. She then talked about why girls' education is one of the most powerful investments we can make for the nation's future. Based in Germany, Ashad is also a model, and a glance at her social media profile will tell you that she loves to create content in the fashion and beauty space. She also appears to be a keen traveler who loves to explore new cultures and cuisines. Time now for sports. Argentine footballer Leandro Paredes has been handed a 10-game ban by FIFA for his role in the post-match brawl at Rio over Argentina in the World Cup final. $90,000, and he was one of several Argentinian players and fines for the incident. He will now miss at least 10 international games. FIFA's disciplinary committee has also handed his teammate Nahuel Molina a 7-match suspension. Spain midfielder Gavi, who was attacked by Paredes, will serve a 1-match suspension and pay a fine of $30,000 for his part in the confrontation. Roberto Ayala, a member of Argentina's coaching staff, has been given a 3-match suspension. The decision comes almost a month after FIFA appointed a disciplinary and ethics prosecutor to investigate the chaotic scenes at the final whistle in New Jersey. That wasn't the only controversial incident during Argentina's World Cup campaign. A number of financial penalties also been imposed on the Argentinian Football Association, the FA has been fined $321,000 for breaches of the FIFA disciplinary code relating to demonstrations of a non-sporting nature, team misconduct and discriminatory chants and gestures by its supporters. After defeating England 2-1 in the World Cup semi-final, several Argentinian players held up a banner claiming Argentine sovereignty over the 4K

islands, British overseas territory. Argentina have also been ordered to play their next two home matches with 50% capacity, though one match of that sanction is suspended.

The architecture of war is changing. Geography is no longer a shield. The battlefield now stretches from sea to space. New weapons, new technologies, new theaters of conflict. From the factory floor to the firing range, from India's frontiers to the world's biggest defense exhibition. Meet the veterans, industry stalwarts, and innovators as India builds its military capabilities. Your 360-degree insight into the future of warfare. Watch Defense Pulse with me, Shivan Chandra.

In the last 12 months, India's defense technology has taken some big steps forward. INS Mahendragiri is bringing stealth sensors and networked systems to the sea. Rustam is giving the forces an unmanned eye that can stay aloft for hours. And INS Malwan is designed to hunt submarines in shallow coastal waters. How do you stop a swarm of drones? That is where Bhargavastra comes in. India's indigenous counter-drone system is designed to detect and deal with unmanned aerial threats, including

Welcome back. You're watching Beyond Pulse with me, Diksha Bisla. We have lots lined up for you on this bulletin. Let's quickly start with the headlines. French President Emmanuel Macron, British Prime Minister Andy Burnham and German Chancellor Friedrich Merz to co-chair a meeting of the Coalition of the Willing Group of pro-Ukrainian countries on Monday. The office of Israeli Prime Minister Benjamin Netanyahu calls Turkish President Recep Tayyip Erdogan an anti-Semitic dictator and vows Israel would continue to act forcefully against Turkey's attempts to destabilize the region.

Delhi police registers an FIR alleging that a student suffered pellet gun injuries during the July 20th Jantar Mantar protest. Hours after Rahul Gandhi staged a sit-in at Parliament Street Police. Health and Family Welfare Minister J.P. Nadda reviews the prevailing situation and preparedness for H1N1 influenza in the country, with particular focus on Delhi. An Indigo flight from Trichy to Singapore carrying 127 passengers returned to Trichy International Airport after circling for nearly 2.5 hours following a technical snag. A man armed with a sword injured several people at a Swedish high school and one person was late. Britain's National Weather Agency predicts that this year's El Nino weather pattern will be the biggest in over a century, warming sea surface temperatures to an unheard-of level. Argentine footballer Leandro Paredes is cited a 10-game international ban by FIFA for his role in the post-match brawl, which took place after the defeat to Spain in the World Cup final.

A new missile threat may be moving closer to Ukraine as Kyiv struggles to stop Russia's ballistic strikes. Ukrainian intelligence says that Moscow has received a powerful North Korean missile warhead weighing up to 2,500 kilograms. And this comes a day after Ukraine says that 16 people were killed in Russian missile attacks on Kyiv. Our next story shares the latest updates on the battlefield. Take a look.

0: Ukraine is facing one of the most critical moments of the war. Russia continues to launch targeted attacks on Kyiv. From aerial bombardment, now critical stockpiles of paper miles have run out. Ukrainian cities stand dangerously exposed and unleashes devastating retaliatory waves for Ukraine's deep drone strikes inside Russian territory. On the ground, it is the ordinary Ukrainians who are suffering.
1: We heard the air raid siren, I got out of bed, went into the children's room, and there was an explosion straight away. Three in quick succession. The windows were blown out, and bricks flew up to our flat on the eighth floor. It nearly killed my husband. It landed about 30 centimeters away from him. The door was blown off its hinges. Well, that sort of thing.
2: The started sometime between 1 and 2 o'clock. I don't think. And the people who arrived later, the owners of the other stalls, said that the emergency services came to put out the fire at around 5 a.m.
0: Yet Ukrainian intelligence officials warn that the worst may be yet to come. According to the Defense Intelligence of Ukraine, Russia has taken delivery of the KN-30, a terrifying new North Korean ballistic missile. Intelligence assessments reveal this monster weapon carries a colossal 2,500-kilogram warhead, dwarfing previous ballistic arsenals. Commanders fear this new weapon gives Moscow unprecedented demolition power against fortified targets and critical infrastructure. It represents a dramatic leap in military hardware transfers between the two allies. While neither Moscow nor Pyongyang has a

0: officially confirmed the weapons delivery. North Korean troops have already deployed on the front lines to fight alongside Russian forces. With Patriot missile batteries exhausted and zero interceptors left on standby, Kyiv faces an existential air defense crisis. The arrival of North Korea's heaviest warhead yet, along with the massive Russian stockpile, signals a brutal new chapter in aerial warfare, leaving Ukrainian cities bracing for impact. Bureau Report, WEON, World is One.
1: Turkey's Justice Ministry has formally asked the Interior Ministry to request an Interpol red notice for Israeli Prime Minister. Now, the request follows an ongoing prosecution before Istanbul 11th High Criminal Court, stemming from an Israeli armed intervention against the Global Sumut flotilla carrying humanitarian aid to Gaza in international waters. Now, according to the post shared by Turkey's Minister of Justice, Akin Güllay, a request for Interpol red notices targeting Benjamin Netanyahu has been submitted to the Interior and Foreign Ministries following genocide charges. Charges against the Israeli Prime Minister include crimes against humanity, torture and hijacking. The legal proceedings center on Israel's naval interception of the Global Sumut flotilla, a fleet of approximately 50 vessels carrying over 500 civilian activists and medical supplies aimed at breaking the blockade on Gaza. Turkish prosecutors allege that Israeli forces unlawfully raided the vessels in international waters. They seized property and subjected detained activists to physical abuse and unlawful detention. According to the Turkish minister, the Justice Ministry has forwarded the request to the Interior and Foreign Ministries to engage Interpol. An Interpol red notice functions as an international alert for law enforcement worldwide to locate and provisionally arrest a suspect, though Interpol must review and approve the application before it is issued. In response, Israel's Prime Minister's office has issued a statement and called Turkish President Recep Tayyip Erdogan an anti-Semitic dictator and vowed that Israel would continue to act forcefully against Turkey's attempts to destabilize the region. And Bangladesh is open to joining a new defense and economic framework involving Saudi Arabia, Pakistan and Turkey. Foreign Affairs Advisor Humayun Kabir has said, stressing that any decision would be guided solely by the country's national interests. In addition, Kabir told the state-run BSS news agency that Dhaka maintains a positive approach towards the possibility of joining an economic or defense framework involving Saudi Arabia, Pakistan and Turkey. Kabir's comments come amid a broader recalibration of Bangladesh's foreign policy under the government of Prime Minister Tariq Rehman. Now, openness to the Mecca framework reflects Dhaka's willingness to explore diversified partnerships at a time of shifting global trade and security alignments. No formal invitation or timeline for Bangladesh's potential involvement has been announced as of yet. The Ministry of External Affairs maintains its position that it is closely monitoring the developments in West Asia. Listen to this.
2: We continue to closely follow developments that are happening in West. What I have to say at this point in time.
1: The Mecca Joint Defense Agreement was signed by Saudi Arabia. Under the pact, an armed attack against one member is to be treated as an attack against all three. Bangladesh Foreign Affairs Advisor Humayun Kabir said that Dhaka is open to joining the framework while taking into account its own interests and changes in the global economy and trade. Kabir also said that Bangladesh's relations with China have reached what he described as a new height, with Dhaka seeking deeper engagement with Beijing while avoiding geopolitical pressure. Pakistan, Saudi Arabia and Turkey have joined hands under a new trilateral defense agreement which is aimed at strengthening regional security. The pact commits the three countries to collective defense with an attack on one considered a threat to all. It also covers military cooperation, intelligence sharing, joint exercises, training and defense technology, creating a closer strategic partnership among the three nations. Now on relations with India, Kabir said that there was no justification for a top-level visit that goes beyond Bangladesh's national interest. Bangladesh has not announced a decision to join the MECAPAT. Its position remains that any such move would be considered in light of the country's interests and the evolving regional and global environment. So for now, Bangladesh has kept the possibility open while continuing to assess its foreign policy, security and economic priorities. In other news, the Trump administration has selectively declassified intelligence documents from past contests, but is currently withholding the official 2024 election foreign meddling report from the public. The document out of its recent releases. The document will have a holistic look at foreign attempts to influence voters, and so developed around the presidential contest and other federal races that year. The omission of the report on the 2024 election shows the highly selective nature of the Trump White House's approach to declassification. Picking and choosing what intelligence to disclose is the prerogative of any president, a tradition that presidents have observed since the modern classification system was established during the Truman and Eisenhower administrations. But Trump has politically weaponized that system like never before during his second term. The administration has not publicly explained why the 2024 file has not been released, even as Trump has vowed in recent weeks to protect elections from foreign and domestic threats. Congress passed a number of laws after Russia's

complicate the political or foreign policy considerations. Former President Biden, for example, declined to release a full, unredacted intelligence assessment about the murder of the journalist Jamal Khashoggi, even after a government board recommendation that it be disclosed to the public. Since returning to office, Trump has declassified a large volume of files, including about the assassination of former President John F. Kennedy, sightings of UFOs, and under pressure from some of his supporters and members of Congress, millions of pages of documents about the disgraced financier Jeffrey Epstein. Meanwhile, China and Indonesia are in military, maritime and technology cooperation in high-level talks in Jakarta. China's foreign and defense ministers met their Indonesian counterparts for a 2+2 meeting. The development comes days after a joint navy drill between the nations, which Taiwan blasted as a provocation. Indonesia's foreign minister Sugiono met his Chinese counterpart Wang Yi, and he called the talks an important milestone in the bilateral ties of the two countries. The ministers headed the inaugural meeting of what is being called a China-Indonesia Comprehensive Strategic Dialogue Mechanism. China says its purpose is to boost the alignment of development strategies. Wang was later joined by Chinese Defense Minister Dong Jun in talks with his Indonesian counterparts on political security and defense cooperation and international and regional situations. Indonesian Defense Minister later said the countries would cooperate in missiles and rockets without giving further details. Jakarta is a military exercise this year. Under Heping Garut, a recurring joint drill focused on humanitarianism, disaster relief and military-to-military cooperation. Indonesia and China raised the ire of Taiwan earlier this month with a joint navy drill off the island's east coast. The two countries said that it was a passing exercise with an Indonesian frigate passing through on its return home from the Russian port city of Vladivostok. Taiwan called it a military provocation from the Chinese Communist Party. Now, the current talks underscore Beijing's growing regional reach at a time of renewed uncertainty over United States security commitments in Asia. Indonesia and the U.S. in April established the Major Defense Cooperation Partnership, covering military modernization, training, exercises and operational cooperation. Still, many in Asia are questioning Washington's commitment to the region, especially after President Donald Trump abruptly curtailed exercises with South Korea. Held in Jakarta, the two nations decided to restart fisheries cooperation and promote joint development in the South China Sea while working towards concluding talks on a regional code of conduct. They also committed to continuing the Jakarta-Bandung high-speed rail project using sustainable financing and efforts to increase passenger volumes. Indonesia's closer China ties also built on the first 2+2 dialogue in Beijing in April 2025. When Jakarta and Beijing agreed to deepen security and maritime cooperation. Remember, last year, Indonesia joined the BRICS bloc of emerging economies. That includes Russia and China. But President Prabowo Subianto has also signed a trade deal with U.S. President Donald Trump and joined his so-called Board of Peace. With growing questions over the legitimacy of Pakistan's hybrid regime, Army Marshal Asim Munir has now moved to crush any possible challenge from within the military. Despite protests from the opposition, Pakistan's National Assembly cleared a bill which gives him powers akin to a dictator. Even as Pakistan has an existing national security advisor, the new Defense Forces of Pakistan bill makes Munir the principal military advisor to Prime Minister Shehbaz Sharif on national security as well as defense. Now, we will have complete operational command and control of the armed forces. In an unprecedented power grab, Munir can now retire, discharge or retain any personnel from the Army, Navy or Air Force without any due process. He will also have authority over the newly established Defense Forces headquarters. Now, while Pakistan's elected government has virtually taken a backseat in the last few years, Munir has emerged as the diplomatic and military face of Pakistan the global stage. For instance, he has taken the lead on the negotiations between us. He also entered U.S. President Donald Trump's good books, who described him as his favorite field marshal. However, Munir's rise to power was anything but smooth. In June 2019, he was sacked as ISI chief barely 8 months into his

0: tenure. By then, the then Prime Minister Imran Khan. But his fortunes turned after Khan was ousted as Prime Minister in 2022. In November that year, Munir was appointed as the Army Chief for a period of 3 years in 2024. The government amended its laws to increase tenure of all three services chiefs to 5 years. Then in May 2025, he was promoted as the Field Marshal despite Pakistan suffering a humiliating setback in Operation Sindoor. But this was not all. While Munir's powers increased many-fold in November last year, Pakistan's parliament passed the 27th Constitutional Amendment. And as a result, he became the country's first Chief of Defence Forces, Air Force, Navy as well. And he also got lifetime immunity from prosecution. In his capacity as the Field Marshal, and additionally, his original tenure was reset after his appointment as CDF. Thus, he will now retire in 2030 and will be eligible for a 5-year extension, potentially extending his career till 2035. Now, Munir's latest power grab also comes at a time when Imran Khan received a big relief from Pakistan's Supreme Court. While the court ordered his transfer from Lahore's Adiyala jail to Islamabad's Shifa International Hospital, the government filed a review petition. Subsequently, Pakistan Tehreek-e-Insaf revealed that the cricketer-turned-politician was taken for a brief checkup to the government-run Pakistan Institute of Medical Sciences and transported back to jail. His sister, Uzma Khan, alleged that he was being tortured in jail by isolating him from family members and other prisoners and denying him access to newspapers. At the same time, she confirmed that his eyes are okay. Meanwhile, PTI to file a contempt of court petition over the government's failure to implement the SC order.
1: The judges will have to decide whether the courts in Pakistan will effectively be shut down or whether action will be taken against those who have committed contempt of court and failed to comply with court orders. Until those orders are enforced, Pakistanis will ask why they should obey the law if powerful individuals can ignore the rulings of the judiciary.
0: Ironically, while Munir has been focused on curbing political dissent, the Pakistan Army has been found wanting in its core domain, with the security worsening from Balochistan to Khyber Pakhtunkhwa. However, with Munir's increasing control over all facets of life, it increasingly appears that Pakistan remains a parliamentary democracy only on paper. Prospect of the United States easing its travel advisory for Jammu and Kashmir has sparked fresh optimism across the Union Territory. Government officials, hoteliers, travel operators and political leadership have all welcomed the move, viewing it as a major vote of confidence in the region's stability. While the development follows recent remarks from U.S. Ambassador to India, Sergio Gore, who indicated that Washington could review its travel advisory for Jammu and Kashmir. Pointing to significant improvements in the security situation, the ambassador described the region as an important part of India, a statement that has resonated strongly with Kashmir's travel and hospitality sector.
2: To be here, as everybody here knows, I'm the U.S. ambassador to India, and this is an important part of India. Visiting for the first time, it is an incredibly beautiful place, and so I'm thrilled to be here. Thrilled to see this very good meeting, and we have some follow-ups that we hope to take back to Washington. But a very warm, a very cordial, and we look forward to building this relationship forward.
0: For over a decade, restrictive travel advisories from Western nations have cast a shadow over Kashmir's international tourism appeal. While domestic visitor numbers have reached record highs, foreign arrivals have recovered at a much slower pace. Industry stakeholders know that these advisories not only deter travelers, but also make it nearly impossible for foreign tourists to secure standard travel insurance for the region.
3: There are so many countries where the advisory is still taking place. The stuff which was taken a few days back in the meeting with the CA, foreign tourists to come once again to the valley, which before decades was too high. And now with these advisories, they are really able to travel this part of the world. And the result of the meeting, we are hopeful that it will be implemented and soon we will see a good number of tourists coming towards the valley.
0: Local operators point out that the absence of Western tourists has heavily impacted specialized sectors, including adventure sports, skiing in Gulmarg, high

altitude trekking, bird watching, and traditional handicrafts. The lifting of advisories is expected to remove these long standards, restoring confidence for travelers seeking outdoor and cultural experiences. Now, as the industry looks ahead with cautious optimism, stakeholders hope that an updated advisory will turn improved international perception into a sustained surge of global visitors. Now, let's take a look at some of the top stories making its way forward. Shiromani Akali MP Harsimrat Kaur Badal targeted Punjab's ruling Aam Aadmi Party and the Congress over the state's long-running sacrilege controversy. Badal cited over 600 cases registered over the past decade. Badal's figure is broadly in line with Punjab government data. The Punjab Bureau of Investigation analysis showed nearly 600 sacrilege cases were registered between 2015 and 2025. While 9 more were reported up to February 28, 2026. A large crowd gathered at Jantar Mantar under the banner of Reservation Hatao Andolan. This is an Instagram-based campaign opposing caste-based arrest. The Uttar Pradesh Legislative Assembly and Japan's Yamanashi Prefectural Assembly signed a Memorandum of Understanding to strengthen legislative exchanges and institutional ties between the two sides. The MOU was signed by UP Assembly Speaker and Yamanashi Chairman. It seeks to promote regular dialogue, mutual understanding and exchange of legislative experience between the two institutions. India and Nepal reviewed cooperation on border management and security at the 14th meeting of their joint working group held in Dehradun. This reaffirms their commitment to strengthening coordination along the shared border between the two countries. Himachal Pradesh recorded nearly 100 road closures amid continued monsoon activity. And this while the India Meteorological Department issued a heavy rain and forecast a significant improvement in weather from August 23rd. The State Emergency Operations Centre, 7 transformers and 66 drinking water supply schemes were disrupted. That's all we have to do in this bulletin. For more news and updates, keep watching Beyond World is One.

0: French football turns the page. Zinedine Zidane is the new head coach of Les Bleus. The French Football Federation has officially named Zidane as successor to Didier Deschamps, who steps down after 14 years in charge. For France, this is more than an appointment. It's the return of a national icon. Zidane was the heartbeat of France's 1998 World Cup triumph, scoring twice in the final against Brazil. He went on to win the Ballon d'Or the same year and led Les Bleus to Euro glory in 2000. As a manager, Zidane delivered an unprecedented three straight Champions League titles with Real Madrid. Now, the man who gave France its greatest footballing memory takes charge of its future. A national hero is back home, this time in the dugout.
1: The architecture of war is

changing. Geography is no longer a shield. The battlefield now stretches from sea to space. New weapons, new technologies, new theaters of conflict. From the factory floor to the firing range, from India's frontiers to the world's biggest defense exhibition. Meet the veterans, industry stalwarts, and innovators as India builds its military capabilities. Your 360-degree insight into the future of warfare. Watch Defense Pulse with me, Shivan Jandal.

Hello and welcome to the West Asia Post. I am your host, Radhi Francis, coming to you from Beirut, Lebanon, for a new weekly show where we bring you all things new from the world's most volatile. Iranian missiles, U.S. warships, existential crisis for Israel, and Houthis in Yemen. We have a lot lined up. Let's take a look.

0: Iranian missiles have put more pressure on the American war machine. Now the USS Abraham Lincoln was pushed away from a vital route as Washington weighs an exit. Now Donald Trump is looking for more sanctions while Tehran is saying that the economic assault will fail. Our next story brings you the latest on this situation where both Iran and the Americans seem to be locked. Take a look.
1: The sea is unforgiving. Nuclear-powered ships can carry immense firepower, but they cannot fight without fuel, food, spare parts, and safe ports. In the Gulf, every supply line has become a target. Every missile alert carries a warning that America's campaign may be running out of room. The USS Abraham Lincoln has been at the center of the storm. The supercarrier was forced to leave the battle zone. It dominated headlines for wrong reasons. At the beginning of the war, the Iranian attack in retaliation for the American-Israeli assault on Tehran targeted one of America's most crucial naval bases in Bahrain. The attack destroyed much of the base in Bahrain, which is home to the U.S. 5th Fleet, as well as a major logistics hub. The U.S. had relied on this base for decades. The Pentagon needed a plan B to feed sailors working around the clock to keep warplanes flying strike missions and later enforce a blockade of Iran's ports. With Iranian attacks threatening other regional ports, the U.S. military turned to the British-run base on Diego Garcia, south of the Maldives and roughly 3,500 kilometers from the carrier strike groups operating in the Gulf of Oman. The loss of Bahrain's problems aboard carriers supporting operations against Iran. While Democratic senators raised concerns about the Lincoln's 5,000 sailors and their nearly nine-month deployment. The Secretary of War, Pete Hegseth, rejected those accounts as seriously misrepresented. But the resupply controversy has intensified questions about the carrier's condition and Washington's ability to sustain the war against Iran. Iran's missile campaign has forced American commanders to defend bases, ships, and logistics hubs across the region. Interceptors are consumed. Aircraft need protection. Warships move as a usual one. But a closer look shows

0: Underestimating, let's say, them at the end of the day. The Americans have been thinking it's a matter of, let's say, 1 week, perhaps 2 weeks, to get a regime change in Tehran. They've missed the story totally because they've totally underestimated the value of the Strait of Hormuz on the Iranian side. They are condemned just to negotiate. But Trump doesn't want to show this weakness ahead of the midterm elections in the US. This is the situation where we are.
1: Now, behind the scenes, the Pentagon is examining a smaller American military presence in the Gulf once the war ends. That points to a possible strategic reset. Donald Trump wants to claim victory, reduce the risk to U.S. forces, and avoid a conflict that keeps expanding. The United States maintains around 40 military personnel stationed across nearly 20 key installations and bases in West Asia. Spanning from Jordan to Oman, Kuwait and Qatar host major long-term army and air force support infrastructure. But leaving is not simple. Iran can threaten bases, shipping lanes and energy routes. A hurried exit could look like defeat, and Iran is firm that the Strait of Hormuz remains shut until all their demands are fully met.
2: And let me make it clear, until America implements its commitments under the Memorandum of Understanding, including lifting the blockade on the release of frozen assets, lifting the oil sanctions, and as agreed to under the understanding, the strait will not be reopened.
1: The U.S. president is maintaining a bold posture and sticking to its core demand that Iran cannot be left unchecked.
3: Well, they want to make a deal, but they're not going to make the kind of a deal that I feel is necessary. Look, we're in there for one reason. Iran cannot have a nuclear weapon. You understand that? Iran cannot have a nuclear weapon, and they won't have a nuclear weapon. And right now, them building one after what we did previously with the B-2 bombers, going to be a long time behalf. But Iran cannot have, it's very simple, they can't have a nuclear weapon.
1: Washington has now turned to economic pressure. Trump's administration promises sanctions unlike anything Iran has faced. Tehran says they will fail. Iranian officials insist pressure will not break the country's resistance or force surrender.
4: Iran's missiles are stretching far beyond West Asia. With Europe on its radar, now NATO is on alert. Iranian officials have warned that any American base used to target Iran will be considered a target for Iranian missiles, with new missiles reaching far beyond West Asia. Now NATO is saying it is prepared for anything. Will Iran target American bases in Europe? And would that war escalate into far beyond this region? Our next report discovers.

From Berlin to Paris and from Bulgaria to Cyprus, Europe is now watching Iran's missile threat with growing concern. After targeting US military positions across West Asia, Tehran is reportedly considering whether to take its retaliation beyond West Asia. Reports say Iran has examined possible strikes against US military assets in southeastern Europe, including targets in Bulgaria and Cyprus, if Washington escalates its military campaign against Iran, and that has put NATO on notice. The alliance says it is prepared to address any threat and will do what is necessary to defend its members. NATO also pointed to four occasions this most widely used missile is Sejid. Also a missile which can change its trajectory mid-path to confuse and invade the US. Yet the Sejid represents merely one arrow in Iran's expanding quiver. In its retaliatory attacks against Israel and the US, Iran has developed a wide range

0: range of ballistic missiles with different capabilities. Some of its missiles are designed for long-range strikes, with reported ranges stretching thousands of kilometers, allowing them to reach targets across the Gulf and beyond. The concern is not just about where Iran could strike, but how far its missiles can reach. In March, Iran reportedly launched two ballistic missiles with a reported range of around 4,000 kilometers towards the US-UK base at Diego Garcia in the Indian Ocean, marking a significant demonstration of its long-range missile capability. Iranian officials have also repeatedly warned that foreign bases used to launch attacks against Iran could themselves become targets. That warning has already been felt in Europe. Iranian Foreign Minister Abbas Araghchi recently urged Bulgaria and Cyprus to consider allowing their territories to be used for US military operations. So the question now is whether the Iran war remains confined to West Asia or whether its missiles could open a new front on European soil. From the Gulf to the Indian Ocean, and now with Europe in the conversation, NATO is preparing for what could be the next stage of this escalating conflict.
1: Russia is warning that Israel could push itself to an existential crisis. Russian military commander said that if the war continues to escalate, Israel will exist. Now, these remarks came as Moscow and Tehran deepen military cooperation, with reports suggesting that Russian supplies were coming to Iran amid this war. Take a look.
2: The war is no longer limited to West Asia. Russia is now entering the picture. Moscow is warning of consequences that could go far beyond the current battlefield. Western intelligence has long doubted that Beijing and Moscow are behind Iranian firepower. Multiple reports have documented that how both Russia and China have been a steady supplier of weapons and technical guidance to Iran. The accuracy of Iranian missile and drone attacks have stunned the US forces. Increasingly, the fingers are being pointed towards Russia and China. Now, a senior Russian commander has come out and made a statement which is raising eyebrows. Lieutenant General Apti Alaudinov, a deputy chief of Russia's main military political department, says that Israel could ultimately disappear as a state. Speaking to Russian state-owned news agency TASS, Alaudinov said the war in West Asia would only escalate. Russia accused Israel of seeking to draw the United States and the wider NATO bloc deeper into the Israel could overestimate its strength and, in his words, the remarks come against the backdrop of deepening Russia-Iran military cooperation. According to an NBC News report citing a European government document, more than two dozen ships have traveled through the Caspian Sea to help replenish Iran's military stockpiles. The reports say the shipments included ammunition, drone components, and TNT. The developments have also drawn Ukraine into the wider equation. On July 25th, Ukrainian forces struck an Iranian vessel in the Caspian Sea that Kyiv said was carrying military cargo between Iran and Russia. Iran, however, said the vessel was a commercial ship and claimed the attack killed one sailor and injured another. Tehran condemned the strike as an act of aggression that could further expand the war. The incident was followed by a so-called frank conversation between Ukrainian Andriy Sybiha and his Iranian counterpart. The deepening Russia-Iran ties have come as both countries push from the West. Iran has long supplied Russia with military equipment and drones, including Shahed-type drones that have been used repeatedly in Russian attacks on Ukraine. Now, with Moscow allegedly helping Tehran replace

0: replenish its military stockpiles, the West Asia conflict is taking on a wider geopolitical dimension. And Russia's latest warning about Israel's future only adds the growing concern that the conflict could spiral far beyond its current front lines.
1: Turkey and Israel are edging closer to a direct confrontation. Now it is saying it was preparing to host Turkish forces. Now in trying to de-escalate and is working on a de-escalation mechanism between Turkey, Israel and Syria. But the question is, will Turkey and Israel start a war? Take a look.
2: The immediate flashpoint in West Asia is Syria. U.S. has warned that both nations inch closer to war. The escalation happened when Israel struck the Abu al-Duhur airbase in northwestern Syria, saying it was acting to prevent a Turkish military deployment.
3: We will not tolerate Turkish military presence establishing itself as it moves south. It threatens us. We conveyed that clearly. Now we saw that Turkey intends to establish presence in the airport southern to its lines and close to Aleppo. So we conveyed a message. How would I define the message for you?
2: Turkey rejected that justification, saying there was no Turkish forces at the base and denounced the strike as an escalation. But behind the airstrike is a much bigger strategic dispute. Ankara has emerged as a major backer of Syria's new government. While Israel is determined to limit what it sees as hostile military entrenchment on its northern front.
4: Our efforts and contributions towards preserving Syria's sovereignty and territorial integrity and helping it achieve stability and security will continue with determination.
2: And that is where the two countries' security calculations are colliding. The military, a substantial reserve force, a major air force, and one of NATO's ships. Global firepower ranks Turkey among the world's top military powers, with a large of aircraft, armor, artillery, and naval assets. Israel, however, has a different kind of advantage. Its military is smaller in manpower, but it has high-end air power, advanced intelligence and surveillance capabilities, precision strike systems, and a multi-layered air and missile defense network. Israel also operates the F-35I, giving its air force a significant stealth and long-range strike capability. So a direct war would not simply be a question of who has more troops or more weapons. It would be a contest between Turkey's scale, industrial capacity, and strategic depth, and Israel's technological edge, air power. But there is another major variable. On August 7, 2020, Saudi Arabia and Pakistan signed a defense agreement based on collective deterrence. The agreement says an armed attack on one of the three states would be regarded as an attack on all three. The pact does not name Israel as an adversary, and Turkish President Recep Tayyip Erdogan has said it targets no country, but its timing is significant. It creates a new security alignment involving Turkey, Saudi Arabia, and nuclear-armed Pakistan at a time when Israel's regional relations are already under strain. And this raises the bigger question. Could Syria become the trigger for a much wider West Asian confrontation? Washington clearly does not want that to happen. U.S. Special Envoy Tom Barrack has said that the Israeli between the two. For now, there is no indication that Ankara or Tel Aviv want to, but the red lines are getting closer. Turkey wants a stronger role in post-Assad Syria. Israel wants to prevent any military power it considers a threat from establishing a foothold there. And with new regional defense alignments taking shape, every new strike or military deployment now carries the risk of a much larger escalation.
1: Houthis of the Yemen are turning the Yemeni Red Sea shore into another confrontation region in West Asia. With drones, missiles and threats to project power far beyond their reach, with their total control.

0: Full on Bab al-Mandeb Strait, and they're targeting Saudi oil ships. Now the question is, how far could that go? Take a look.
1: The Houthi control the sea, but they have found a way to make the sea a weapon. Missiles on the coast, drones in the air, and commercial ships in their crosshairs. The Houthis do not have a conventional navy, but they have something almost as strategic: control of territory overlooking the Red Sea. Long-range missiles, drones, and the ability to threaten commercial shipping. Their target is increasing. Houthis declared a maritime blockade and warned ships against entering the Red Sea. The group has since claimed attacks on Saudi oil tankers and facilities. And the threat is no longer a warning. On August 11th, a commercial vessel was attacked near the Bab al-Mandeb Strait. Reuters reported that 4 crew members and 2 Yemeni rescuers were killed. The 2 Houthis claimed the ship was carrying Saudi military equipment, a claim that has not been independently verified. The Houthi missile threat has also hit Mocha. Reuters reported that the port was struck by more than 25 missiles in recent days, forcing it to halt commercial and maritime operations. The attacks killed 7 people and cost millions of dollars in damage. And now, Yemen's government is warning that the Houthis could seek greater control along the Bab al-Mandeb coast. Yemen's foreign minister has accused the group of replicate Iran's strategy in the Strait of Hormuz, using a maritime choke point to gain leverage over regional powers and global shipping. That is the core of the Houthi strategy. The group inserted itself into the wider war when its geography gave it maximum leverage. But rather than directly confronting the United States, much of its pressure has been focused on Saudi Arabia, closer to home, and one where the Houthis have a long history of conflict. The consequences, however, are global. Bab al-Mandeb connects the Red Sea with the Gulf of Aden and is a critical route for international shipping. Reuters reports that many tankers are now avoiding the strait, while some Saudi oil shipments are being routed through alternative paths. And Saudi Arabia is already responding. Riyadh has announced plans for a multinational maritime defense coalition to protect shipping and energy routes through the Red Sea and Bab al-Mandeb. Turkey, Pakistan, and Egypt are among the countries that have backed the initiative.
0: That's all we have for you on this episode of the West Asia Post. I will see you next week with a brand new lineup, always bringing you the most recent updates, news, and ground reports from West Asia. I'm your host, Reddy Francis, signing off from Beirut, Lebanon. For more global news, keep on watching We On World Is One.

French football turns the page. Zinedine Zidane is the new head coach of Le Bleu. The French Football Federation has officially named Zidane as successor to Didier Deschamps, who steps down after 14 years in charge. For France, this is more than an appointment. It's the return of a national icon. Zidane was the heartbeat of France's 1998 World Cup triumph, scoring twice in the final against Brazil. He went on to win the Ballon d'Or the same year and led Le Bleu to Euro glory in 2000. As a manager, Zidane delivered an unprecedented three straight Champions League titles with Real Madrid. Now, the man who gave France its greatest footballing memory takes charge of its future. A national hero is back home, this time in the double.

French football turns the page. Zinedine Zidane is the new head coach of Le Bleu. The French Football Federation has officially named Zidane as successor to Didier Deschamps, who steps down after 14 years in charge. For France, this is more than an appointment. It's the return of a national icon. Zidane was the heartbeat of France's 1998 World Cup triumph, scoring twice in the final against Brazil. He went on to win the Ballon d'Or the same year and led Le Bleu to Euro glory in 2000. As a manager, Zidane delivered an unprecedented 3 straight Champions League titles with Real Madrid. Now, the man who gave France its greatest footballing memory takes charge of its future. A national hero is back home, this time in the dugout.

In the last 12 months, India's defense technology has taken some big steps forward. INS Mahendragiri is bringing stealth sensors and networked systems to the sea. Rustam is giving the forces an unmanned eye that can stay aloft for hours. And INS Malwan is designed to hunt submarines in shallow coastal waters. How do you stop a swarm of drones? That is where Bhargavastra comes in. India's indigenous counter-drone system is designed to detect and deal with unmanned aerial threats, including multiple drones approaching a protected area.

And welcome, you're watching Beyond Dispatch. I'm Ridhim Sharma. Let's get started. Iran says that its response to any new US threats would be devastating after Washington imposed the toughest financial penalties in history with the aim of

Turkey issues an international arrest warrant for Israel's Prime Minister Benjamin Netanyahu as part of an investigation into Israel's interception of an aid flotilla for Gaza, Justice Minister Akin Gurlek announces. Russian authorities arrest 9 people for planning an attack on an enterprise in the Moscow region and separately detain one foreign national for scouting out government infrastructure.

Ministry of External Affairs says political clearance was denied for Telangana Chief Minister A. Revanth Reddy's proposed visit to the US, saying the program submitted for the trip was not considered appropriate to the office he holds.

0: The Russian Pacific Fleet conducts missile launch drills against simulated enemy ships in waters near the southern Kuril Islands, known as the Northern Territories in Japan. The outbreak raging in the DRC has now killed more than 25 people out of over 5,000 cases, the United Nations say. Two Mexicans have been arrested in South Africa after police uncovers a multi-million dollar crystal methamphetamine laboratory in the north of the country. Bayern Munich manager Vincent Kompany says a change in medication was the reason behind midfielder Jamal Musiala's collapses during recent friendly matches. Kompany adds that there is no cause for alarm. Delhi police sources have said an FIR has now been registered against an unknown person in connection with the alleged pellet gun incident during the July 20th Jantar Mantar protests. This after the leader of opposition in the Lok Sabha, Rahul Gandhi, staged a sit-in outside the office of the Deputy Commissioner of Police at Parliament Street Police Station, demanding an FIR to be registered. Gandhi accompanied the student who was injured by the pellet gun, allegedly, and he said to the police station for registration of his complaint. Congress MP Priyanka Gandhi Vadra also joined Rahul Gandhi at the Parliament Street to register an FIR despite repeated approaches by the student to lodge a complaint.
1: 20 July ko pellet gun ka prayog hua. सबूत क्या है? सबूत ये है, देखिए ये है पैलेट्स, देख लीजिए इनको, ये इनके यहाँ लगे छर्रे, 200 छर्रे इनके शरीर के अंदर है, 3 छर्रे इनके आंख में है और इन दिल के पास, 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
2: Now the Congress party is bent on ruining the future of children and students as well. Rahul Gandhi must realize that the public has clearly recognized his hit and run attitude and

0: political hypocrisy. No matter how much drama he creates, the Congress cannot escape its sins or evade accountability. The people are demanding answers, and he will have to answer to them.
1: Nadda also accused Rahul Gandhi of using the protest to shift attention from the Congress's controversy over Vande Mataram. The Supreme Court has constituted a committee to probe the July 20th incident, said the panel would examine the various grievances raised by both protesters and authorities in connection with the protests. The bench said the priority to allegations of excessive use of police force, violence by protesters and allegations of harassment by women protesters. For more on this, Vyond's editor of Foreign Affairs, Siddhant Sibbal, has sent us this report. Listen in.
2: The fallout from last month's protests continue. Earlier today, the leader of the opposition, Rahul Gandhi, staged a dharna at a Delhi police station here in central Delhi, demanding lodging of an FIR when it comes to a case of a student who suffered pellet injuries, and he was joined by Priyanka Gandhi. We know that Delhi police sources, as been quoted by news agencies, say that an FIR is being lodged now. But clearly, the latest, the increased confrontation between the opposition and, of course, the government. The opposition has been saying that the government authorities was brutal in its crackdown on the protesters last month, while the government says that it is increased politicization of law and order situation and sees it as political theatrics. With video journalist Piyush Siddhant Sibbal for Vyond in New Delhi.
1: Now, a week after Vijay's TVK government passed a resolution opposing delimitation, Chief Minister C. Joseph Vijay has come under criticism by the DMK, which has accused Vijay of softening his hardline stand on the issue. During the Zone Council meeting with Union Home Minister Amit Shah, Vijay made no mention of a permanent freeze on the Lok Sabha's current strength at 8 seats. Just a week back, Vijay's TVK had passed a resolution in the Tamil Nadu Assembly demanding a permanent freeze on the 543 seats. Vijay had even written to Prime Minister Narendra Modi in connection with the demand. But in his remarks at the 31st Southern Zonal Council meeting, Vijay said each state's current share of parliamentary representation should be protected. The Tamil Nadu Chief Minister urged the centre to provide a clear legislative assurance on the issue. The subtle change in stance can have massive political implications. Vijay's latest pitch appears to leave room for an expansion in the total number of Lok Sabha seats, provided the relative political weight of southern states such as Tamil Nadu does not get diluted. Interestingly, just back then, reports had suggested that MK Stalin's DMK has softened its stance over delimitation and open to extending support subject to certain conditions, one of which was an increase Lok Sabha seats for all states. The change in TVK stance has drawn sharp fire from both the DMK and the AIADMK. Addressing the press, DMK MP Dhyanidhi Maram took a dig at the TVK and questioned why the Vijay government has gone from no delimitation to no reduction in parliamentary representation. Maran also took a wheeled dig at Congress leader Rahul Gandhi, who had accused the DMK of betraying Tamil Nadu's interests.
3: But yesterday, Mr. Vijay, Chief Minister of Congress, when he met Mr. Amit Shah, his stand changed. From having two resolution passed, assembly resolution, for no delimitation, he stand to fair delimitation. So we like to ask Mr. Rahul Gandhi, who did you call traitor? Are you calling Mr. Vijay, Mr. Tepper?
1: The AIADMK has also hit out at the TVK, accusing it of making a complete U-turn on delimitation. AMMK Chief TTV Dhinakaran has also lashed out at Vijay, calling the resolution passed in the Assembly as a drama staged by the TVK to divert attention from other issues. The TVK is yet to formally rebut these charges, but the political storm over delimitation is set to intensify in the coming days.

0: Now, for more on this, our principal correspondent Siddharth MP has sent us this report. Listen in.
1: Tamil Nadu's principal opposition party DMK has attacked the ruling TVK headed by Chief Minister of backtracking and taking a U-turn on a critical constitutional and political issue such as delimitation. Very recently, the Tamil Nadu Assembly had passed a resolution against delimitation. In fact, that resolution itself was moved by Chief Minister Vijay's ruling party TVK. However, in the zonal council meeting that took place yesterday, chaired by Home Minister Amit Shah, Chief Minister Vijay's speech did not mention that the 543 seats in parliament have to be frozen. And in fact, this is seen as a backtrack from the TVK's earlier stance. Now the DMK, which is the principal opposition in Tamil Nadu, is questioning whether the TVK government has gotten scared and what prompted this U-turn. While the TVK government is trying to defend its stance, it's becoming increasingly difficult because in 1 week, the TVK government has taken almost a U-turn. 1 week ago, they said Tamil Nadu is firmly opposed to delimitation and there has to be a freeze on the Lok Sabha constituencies at 543, the existing number. But now, the Tamil Nadu government says only proportional representation should be there for states and there is no mention of freeze on the Lok Sabha constituencies. Siddharth MP, Vyond, World is One.
0: Maharashtra could be moving towards tighter regulation of social media speech. More than a decade after the Supreme Court struck down Section 66A of the IT Act, the Maharashtra government is now considering a new legal provision to deal with defamatory posts on social media. A state government committee has recommended an amendment to the Bharatiya Nyaya Sanhita or BNS. The proposal is currently being examined by Maharashtra's Law and Judiciary Department. The recommendation is currently with Maharashtra's Law and Judiciary Department. If cleared, the proposal would need to go through the state legislative process. Because the BNS is a law on the concurrent list, a state amendment would also require further consideration and presidential assent. Landmark Shreya Singhal case struck down Section 66A of the Information Technology Act in 2015. The provision had criminalized sending certain online messages deemed offensive, annoying or objectionable. India's new criminal codes were enacted, replacing the

0: says online speech will have to balance protection against genuine defamation with the fundamental right to freedom of speech. The proposal is still at the examination stage. So for now, there is no new Maharashtra law criminalizing social media posts. But if this proposal moves forward, it could set the stage for a fresh legal battle over the limits of free speech in the digital age. For more on this, our principal correspondent Disha Yadav has sent us this report from Mumbai.
1: Well, that is right. Maharashtra is looking at a new legal provision to deal with defamatory posts on social media. In fact, a proposal is being examined currently by the Law and Judiciary Department to amend the current Bharatiya Nyaya Sanhita, which is the BNS. Maharashtra do say that they still do not have a law where social media users can face criminal charges for any defamatory posts that they do on against public figures or any political parties or any other posts which can bring in defamation or legitimate criticism. Now, what we understand that after this is examined by the Law and Judiciary Department, it will further face legal scrutiny. And if this amendment becomes a law, then this could directly impact the free speech in Maharashtra. It could also be very significant because this will have an impact on how people currently deal online, especially the social media users in Maharashtra. With video journalist Om Prakash, this is Disha reporting from Mumbai for Beyond World is One.
0: The prospect of US easing its travel advisory for Jammu and Kashmir has sparked fresh optimism across the Union Territory. Government officials, hotels, travel operators and political leadership have all welcomed the move, viewing it as a major vote of confidence. The development follows recent remarks from US Ambassador to India, Sergio Gore, who indicated that Washington could review its travel advisory for Jammu and Kashmir, pointing to significant improvements in the security situation. The ambassador described the region as an important part of India, a statement that has resonated strongly with Kashmir's travel and hospitality sector.
2: To be here, as everybody here knows, I'm the U.S. ambassador to India, and this is an important part of India, and so I'm visiting for the first time. It is an incredibly beautiful place, and so I'm thrilled to be here, thrilled to see this place. We just had a very good meeting, and we have some follow-ups that we hope to, and we look forward to building this relationship forward.
0: For over a decade, travelers from Western nations have cast a shadow over Kashmir's international appeal. While domestic visitor numbers have reached record highs, foreign arrivals have recovered at a much slower pace. Industry stakeholders note that these advisories not only deter travelers, but also make it nearly impossible for foreign tourists to secure standard travel insurance for their visit.
3: There are so many countries where the advisories are still taking place. The stuff which was taken a few days back in the meeting with the CM and Ambassador of USA, so very good news for entire tourism fraternity. We are hopeful that the advisory will be eased and we may witness more and more foreign tourists to come once again to the valley. Which before few decades, the number of the foreign tourists able to travel this part of the world and of the meeting, we are hopeful that it will be implemented and soon we will see a good number of tourists coming towards the valley.
0: Local operators point out that the absence of Western tourists has heavily impacted specialized sectors, including adventure sports, skiing in Gulmarg, high-altitude trekking, bird-watching and traditional handicrafts. The lifting of advisories is expected to remove these long-standing barriers, restoring confidence for travelers seeking outdoor and cultural experiences. As the industry looks ahead with cautious optimism, stakeholders hope that an updated advisory will turn improved international perception into a sustained surge of global visitors. Now for more on this, Vyond Senior Special Correspondent Idris Sloan has sent us report.
4: The tourist stakeholders in the Kashmir Valley are hopeful that United States would advisory to Jammu and Kashmir. This comes after the recent visit of the U.S. ambassador to India, Sergio Gore, to Jammu and Kashmir, where he met with the chief minister of Jammu and Kashmir, Umar Abdullah, and later on said that there are chances of United States downgrading the travel advisory to Jammu and Kashmir. The tourist stakeholders across the Kashmir Valley are very optimistic and are saying this will open the doors for the foreign tourists coming to the Kashmir Valley. In the recent times, there has been a decline in the number of foreign tourists coming to Kashmir, and if these travel advisories are lifted, it would mean there would be tourists from across the world coming to Kashmir. With video journalist Feroz Idris Sloan for Vyond World is One.
0: Bangladesh is open to joining a new defense and economic framework involving Saudi Arabia, Pakistan and Turkey. Foreign Affairs Advisor Humayun Kabir has said, stressing that any decision would be guided solely by the country's national interests. In an interview published on Thursday, Kabir told the state-run BSS news agency that Dhaka maintains a positive approach towards the possibility of joining an economic or defense framework involving Saudi Arabia, Pakistan and Turkey. Kabir's comments come amid a broader recalibration of Bangladesh's foreign policy under the government of Prime Minister Tariq Rahman. Openness to the MECA framework reflects Dhaka's willingness to explore diversified partnerships at a time of shifting global trade and security alignments. No formal invitation or timeline for Bangladesh's potential involvement has been announced so far. Meanwhile, India has maintained its position that it is closely monitoring the developments in West Asia.
5: We continue to closely follow in West Asia. This is what I have to say at this point in time.
0: The MECA Joint Defense Agreement was signed by Saudi Arabia, Pakistan and Turkey under the pact. An armed attack against one member is to be treated as an attack on all. Bangladesh advisor Humayun Kabir said Dhaka is open to joining the framework while taking into account its own interests and changes in the global economy and trade. Kabir also said Bangladesh's relations with China have reached what he described as a new height, with Dhaka seeking deeper engagement with Beijing while avoiding geopolitical pressure. Pakistan, Saudi Arabia and Turkey have joined hands under a new trilateral defense agreement aimed at strengthening regional security. The pact commits attack on all. It also covers military cooperation, intelligence sharing, joint exercises, training, creating a closer strategic partnership among the three nations. On relations with India, Kabir said there was no justification for rushing into a top-level visit that goes beyond Bangladesh's national interest. Bangladesh has not announced a decision to join the MECA pact. Its position remains that any such move would be considered in light of the country's interests and the evolving regional and global environment. For now, Bangladesh has kept the possibility open while continuing to assess its foreign policy, security and economic priorities. At least 51 people died after a boat sank in northwest Nigeria's Sokoto state as authorities continue the rescue operations. The passengers, mostly women and children, were heading to the farm on the other side of the river. Took place near Gorau in Goronio local government area of Sokoto state in northwestern Nigeria. According to the officials, the boat was believed to be carrying more than 70 people. Initially, authorities and emergency services involved reported that the accident site was in a remote area that was difficult to reach. Eyewitness footage showed villagers carrying bodies from a boat in which local divers looked for the victims. About 50 bodies, many wrapped in mats and traditional clothes, were seen lying in the forecourt of a community mosque ahead of their burial in Gorau later on Thursday. Such accidents are common on Nigeria's busy rivers and waterways as scores of people drown each year. They're often caused by overloaded boats, poor maintenance, or failure to comply with safety regulations. At least five people drowned when a boat capsized in Jigawa state last month. In January, at least 26 people drowned when a boat carrying farmers and fishermen from Jigawa to UBC.

0: For more on this, our correspondent does this report from Lagos in Nigeria.
1: More than 2 feet dead after an overloaded boat upsized in Sokoto's Oronyo area. Many of the victims reportedly children aged between 10 and 15. Local accounts put the number of passengers at between 57 and over 70, pointing to an overloaded boat. It is the latest of deadly boat accidents in Nigeria, despite government measures, including life jacket distribution and a ban on night sleep. Yet weak enforcement continues to cost lives.
0: Now here is what media platforms today. On our social media platform X, the Aston Martin accident in Hyderabad is gaining a lot of traction. The crash has claimed the life of a 26-year-old woman. The speeding vehicle was being driven by Rajya Sabha MP Linga Maneni Ramesh's son, Linga Maneni Sanjush. On Facebook, we observe how political tensions escalated in Rajasthan as the national spokesperson of the CJP, Ashutosh Ranka, alleged an attack on their volunteers while inspecting a local government school.

On our website, Jodie Foster was given a cancer treatment. No, it's not the award-winning actress, but the foot python of the Chester Zoo in the UK. The reptile was tested last week and showed no signs of cancer.

French football turns the page. Zinedine Zidane is the new head coach of Le Bleu. The French Football Federation has officially named Zidane as successor to Didier Deschamps, who steps down after 14 years in charge. For France, this is more than an appointment. It's the return of a national icon. Zidane was the heartbeat of France's 1998 World Cup triumph, scoring twice in the final against Brazil. He went on to win the Ballon d'Or the same year and led Le Bleu to Euro glory in 2000. As a manager, Zidane delivered an unprecedented three straight Champions League titles with Real Madrid. Now, the man who gave France its greatest footballing memory takes charge of its future. A national hero is back home, this time in the dugout.

French football turns the page. Zinedine Zidane is the new head coach of Les Bleus. The French Football Federation has officially named Zidane as successor to Didier Deschamps, who steps down after 14 years in charge.

For France, this is more than an appointment. It's the return of a national icon. Zidane was the heartbeat of France's 19... 19-

Welcome back to We on Wild is One. We are glad you're watching American Joker. The office of Israeli Prime Minister Benjamin Netanyahu calls Turkish President Recep Tayyip Erdogan an anti-Semitic dictator and vows Israel will continue to act forcefully against Turkey's attempts to destabilize the region. A retiring FSB Major General Igor Lapdev, whose business supplied communication equipment to Russia's defense ministry, was found dead in his Moscow apartment, and that's according to reports. The death toll from a Russian drone strike on a shopping mall climbs to 14, while the number of injured has climbed to 121, including 22 children. An altercation breaks out between police and students protesting against alleged Jharkhand recruitment exam irregularities in Ranchi, with the protesters attempting to burn effigies of Chief Minister Hemant Soren and Congress leader Rahul Gandhi. India and Nepal reaffirmed their commitment to enhancing bilateral cooperation on border management and security following the conclusion of the meeting of the India-Nepal Joint Working Group held in Dehradun. A man armed with a sword injured several people at a Swedish high school, and one person was later detained, according to authorities, triggering a massive response from emergency services. A Myanmar military airstrike on a Buddhist monastery in the Sagaing region kills 14 people, including 3 women, and injures 20 others during a mediation retreat. Brazilian President Lula da Silva urges President Trump in a trade dispute, saying that U.S. tariffs are imposed on baseless grounds.

England complete a crushing win over Pakistan in the Headingley Test. Joe Root begins his second stint as England captain with an innings victory over a hapless Pakistan side. A new missile threat may be moving closer to Ukraine as Kyiv struggles to stop Russia's ballistic strikes. Ukrainian intelligence says Moscow has received a powerful North Korean missile capable of carrying a warhead weighing up to 2,500 kilograms. This comes a day after Ukraine says 16 people were killed in Russian missile attacks on Kyiv. Shares the latest update on the battlefield.

0: Ukraine is facing one of the most critical moments of the war. Russia continues to launch targeted attacks on Kyiv. For months, Western-supplied air defense systems shielded major cities from aerial bombardment. Now, critical stockpile cities stand dangerously exposed as Moscow unleashes devastating attacks for Ukraine's deep drone strikes inside Russian territory. The ground, it is the ordinary Ukrainians who are suffering.
1: We heard the air raid siren, I got out of bed, went into the children's room, and there was an explosion straight away. Three in quick succession. The windows were blown out, and bricks flew up to our flat on the 8th floor. It nearly killed my husband. It landed about 30 centimeters away from him. The door was blown off its hinges. Well, that sort of thing.
2: The missile fell over there, far away, and there was a small fire there, a small one. If the firefighters had arrived and put it out, none of this would have happened. But unfortunately, the fire started sometime between 1 and 2 o'clock. I don't know. Said that the emergency started fire at around 5 a.m.
0: Yet Ukrainian intelligence officials warn that the worst may be yet to come. According to the Defense Intelligence of Ukraine, Russia has taken delivery of the KN-30, a terrifying new North Korean ballistic missile. Intelligence assessments reveal this monster weapon carries a colossal 2,500-kilogram warhead, dwarfing previous ballistic arsenals. Ukrainian commanders fear this new weapon gives Moscow unprecedented demolition power against fortified targets and critical infrastructure. The KN-30 represents, while neither Moscow nor Pyongyang has official delivery, North Korean troops have already deployed on the front lines to fight alongside Russian forces. With Patriot missile batteries exhausted, zero interceptors left on standby, Kyiv faces an existential air defense crisis. The arrival of North Korea's heaviest warhead yet, along with the massive Russian stockpile, signals a brutal new chapter in aerial warfare, leaving Ukrainian cities bracing for impact. Bureau Report, Weon, World is One.
3: Students protesting alleged irregularities in Jharkhand's recruitment examinations stepped up their agitation. The JPSC-JSSC reforms march protesters burnt effigies of Chief Minister Hemant Soren and Congress leader Rahul Gandhi in Ranchi. The protest was held as part of demanding action over alleged irregularities in recruitment examinations conducted by the Jharkhand Public Service Commission and the Jharkhand Staff Selection Commission. The protesters have demanded cancellation of certain JPSC exams, besides an independent probe into the alleged irregularities. They've also accused the ruling JMM Congress Alliance of failing to take concrete action on their demands. They've also the ruling JMM Congress Alliance, the agitation, has also targeted Rahul Gandhi after the Congress leader wrote to the chief minister, urging him to personally meet the protesting students and address their concerns. Scuffle broke out between students and the police. The students' agitation has been continuing for several weeks, although state government accepted some of their demands. They also gave up the deadline to implement further reforms. In two separate incidents, two commercial vessels carrying a total of 22 Indian nationals were hijacked off the coast of Yemen and Somalia. After the statement by Ministry of External Affairs, now India's mission in Kenya has also reiterated that all the crew members are safe. On August 20th, the Eritrea-flagged oil tanker MT Sibhu-1 was hijacked by pirates in the Gulf of Aden near Yemen.

0: stranding a 20-person crew that includes 16 Indian seafarers. This follows the August 17th hijacking of the Cameroon-flagged MV Lutuf off Somalia's Puntland coast, where six armed pirates seized control of the vessel and its six Indian crew members. In its response, the Ministry of External Affairs spokesperson had stated that the MEA was actively tracking the hijacking and had spoken to concerned authorities for defusing the situation.
1: Both the ships were foreign flagged. Indian seafarers, 22, are on board. All 22 Indians are safe and alive. We continue to speak with authorities for the safety of our nationals.
2: जो नागरिक हमारे हैं जो हमारे नाविक हैं सुरक्षित हैं और जो अधिकारीगण हैं उनसे हम इस मामले पर उनसे हम जुड़े हुए हैं ताकि हम अपने लोगों को उनकी सुरक्षा उनका देखभाल कर सके।
0: According to the MEA's response, even India's embassy in Kenya confirmed that no casualties have been reported in the hijacking. The mission has affirmed that it is engaging with authorities in Somalia for a safe return of the 22 Indian seafarers. The twin hijackings come amid renewed security concerns for commercial shipping in the Red Sea, Gulf, and Indian Ocean. Vessels in the region have faced both piracy threats and attacks linked to the conflict in Yemen. The Ford Seamen's Union of India recently voiced alarm over mounting regional tension and Indian casualties. As one of the world's largest suppliers of merchant seafarers, India faces high exposure to growing maritime conflict, especially in West Asia. The 2026 BIMCO ICS Seafarer Workforce Report ranks India second globally behind the Philippines, providing 311,936 seafarers to the global fleet. Hong Kong's High Court convicted two former leaders of a disbanded group that organized annual vigils commemorating Beijing's 1989 Tiananmen Square crackdown on pro-democracy protests. 69-year-old Lee Chok Yan, 41-year-old Cho Han Tang were charged with inciting subversion of state power that carries punishment of up to 10 years in jail under a China-imposed national security law. They were former chair and former vice chair, respectively, of the now disbanded Hong Kong Alliance in support of patriotic democratic movements of China. Another former chairman of the group and also a former chairman of the city's largest opposition Democratic Party, 74-year-old Albert Ho, had pleaded guilty to the same charge. The alliance had for decades led annual commemorations in Hong Kong of the 1989 Tiananmen Square crackdown in Beijing until the enactment of the National Security Law in 2020.
3: In the judgment, the judges clearly point out the defender had engaged in the activities of the incitement of the subversion of the state power over a period of time, even after the Hong Kong National Security Law was promulgated on the 30th of June 2020, when considerable public discussion suggested that the activities were violating the new law.
0: Lee's wife, Elizabeth Tang, a former union leader, told reporters of the verdict that she felt furious and angry.
4: Of course, there is no surprises, but still I'm disappointed and I'm angry because I don't think he has committed any unlawful means, but still he's found guilty. I think it's most unjust.
0: Hong Kong for political reform in and around the capital's Tiananmen Square. But public commemoration has been effectively banned since Beijing imposed a national security law on Hong Kong in 2020, following huge and at times violent pro-democracy protests the year before. Meanwhile, the U.S. has condemned the two Hong Kong activists. Washington has called on Hong Kong authorities to immediately release the two former leaders. The U.S. Assistant Secretary of State for Democracy, Human Rights and Labor, Riley Burns, condemned the court's guilty verdict and called for the activists' immediate release. Taiwan, too, has called on China to stop political persecution following the Hong Kong court's verdict. Taiwan's top China policy body, the Mainland Affairs Council,

0: expressed deep regret and sorrow over the convictions and called on the Chinese Communist Party and the Hong Kong government to immediately release those detained in the case. A week after VJ's TVK government passed a resolution opposing delimitation, Chief Minister C. Joseph Vijay has come under criticism by the DMK, which has accused Vijay of softening his hardline stand on the issue. During the Zonal Council meeting with Union Home Minister Amit Shah, Vijay made no mention of a permanent freeze on the Lok Sabha's current strength at 543 seats. Just a week back, Vijay's TVK had passed a resolution in the Tamil Nadu Assembly demanding a permanent freeze on the 543 seats. Vijay had even written to the Prime Minister in connection with the demand. But in his remarks at the 31st Southern Zonal Council meeting, Vijay said each state's current share of parliamentary representation should be protected. The Tamil Nadu Chief Minister urged the centre to provide a clear legislative assurance on the issue. This subtle change in stance can have massive political implications. Vijay's latest appears to leave room for an expansion in the total number of Lok Sabha seats, provided the relative political weight of southern states such as Tamil Nadu does not get diluted. Interestingly, just a week back, the TVK had slammed the DMK of a similar stance. Back then, reports had suggested that MK Stalin's DMK had softened its stance over delimitation and was open to extending support subject to certain conditions, one of which was a uniform increase in Lok Sabha seats for all states. The change in TVK's stance has drawn sharp fire from both the DMK and the AIADMK. Addressing the press, DMK Member of Parliament, there need be no delimitation to no reduction in parliamentary representation. Maran also took up Rahul Gandhi, who had accused the DMK of betraying Tamil Nadu's interests.
1: But yesterday, Mr. Vijay, Chief Minister of Tamil Nadu, when he met Mr. Amit Shah, his stand changed. From having two resolutions passed in Tamil Nadu, one with the all-party MPs meeting and one in the assembly resolution, for no delimitation, he changed his stand to fair delimitation. So we like to ask Mr. Rahul Gandhi, who did you call traitor? Are you calling Mr. Vijay, Mr. Tapper?
0: The AIADMK has also hit out at the TVK, accusing it of making a complete U-turn on delimitation. AIADMK chief TTV Dinakaran has also lashed out at Vijay, calling the resolution passed. Staged by the TVK to divert attention from other issues. The case yet to formally rebut these charges, but the political storm over delimitation is set to intensify in the coming days. Amid a bitter political fight with Tamil Nadu over the proposed Mekedatu Dam, Karnataka Chief Minister Shivakumar has assured Tamil Nadu that its interests will be safeguarded in the proposed project. Speaking to the press after the conclusion of the 31st Southern Zonal Council meeting, Shivakumar said that he has made a commitment to both Tamil Nadu and Puducherry that apart from the 5,000 million cubic feet water meant for Karnataka's needs, all remaining water from the Mekedatu Dam will be released to Tamil Nadu.
2: I have given a commitment to the state of Tamil Nadu that whatever Mekedatu water is, dam is there, even a single drop of water, except for drinking water of 5 TMC, the rest water will be left to Tamil Nadu itself from the Mekedatu dam. So Tamil Nadu and the Pondicherry shall be rest assured the dam will be built only for you, not for us.
0: The Southern Zonal Council meeting, Shivakumar described rivers such as the Kaveri, Krishna, Tungabhadra, Pennar and Palar as the lifelines of southern India. Shivakumar said the approach should shift from water sharing to water cooperation. He said rivers did not follow political boundaries and that water should unite states instead of becoming a cause of division. However, in Tamil Nadu, the opposition DMK has once again attacked Vijay's TVK over the proposed project. The party accused

0: staying silent, or at least Kanati of constructing the dam in front of the Union Home Minister.
1: Whereas our Tamil Nadu Chief Minister kept mum. He didn't say a word. So we would like to know that what is the stand of the Tamil Nadu Chief Minister when it comes to Megapactu? Has he changed his stand after meeting the BJP, Mr. Amit Shah? Is he planning a new alliance with the BJP? This is a question we are raising. Why are you continuously changing your stand?
0: From delimitation to Mekedatu Dam, the opposition is now increasingly cornering Vijay, accusing him of changing his stance over crucial issues after the meeting with Union Home Minister Amit Shah. The TVK is yet to formally respond to these allegations. The crackdown on food safety violations continue in Karnataka. In the latest, 100 across 36 railway stations in the state were inspected by officials from the Food Safety and Drug Administration. Officials uncovered use of non-permitted food colors, expired dairy products, improper food storage, and unhygienic kitchens at multiple locations. The inspection drive also covered food served on Vande Bharat trains operating between Mangaluru and Kerala and Hubali and Bengaluru. Officials say legal proceedings will be initiated against food business operators found violating food safety norms. The inspections are part of an ongoing effort to strengthen food safety standards at railway stations and onboard catering services, with authorities emphasizing strict compliance with hygiene and food handling regulations to ensure the safety of passengers. A psychology student originally from Lahore has been crowned as Miss Universe Pakistan 2026. At a ceremony in the Philippines, Miss Ba Ashad was crowned Miss Universe Pakistan, succeeding Roma Riaz. With her historic achievement, Miss Ba Ashad has become the fourth Pakistani woman to earn the opportunity to represent the country at the Miss Universe pageant. The organization noted that she will officially represent Pakistan at Miss Universe 2026 in Puerto Rico this November, as the pageant celebrates its diamond anniversary. From being a psychology student to pageants, Ashad has had quite a journey. Over the years, she has participated in several such pageants and represented Pakistan internationally, including at Miss International 2023 in Japan. In July 2026, she shared a video wherein she visited a school in Lahore. Girls' education is one of the most powerful investments we can make for the nation's future. Based in Germany, Ashad is also a model, and a glance at her social media profile will tell you that she loves to create content in the fashion and beauty space. She also appears to be a keen traveler who loves to explore new cultures and cuisines. Time now for sports. Argentine footballer Leandro Paredes has been handed a 10-game ban by FIFA for his role in the post-match brawl at the World Cup final. The incident occurred in the immediate aftermath of Spain's victory over Argentina in the World Cup final. Paredes was also fined $90,000, and he was one of several Argentinian players given suspensions and fines for the incident. He will now miss games. FIFA's disciplinary committee has also handed his teammate Nahuel Molina a 7-match suspension. Spain midfielder Gavi, who was attacked by Paredes, will serve a 1-match suspension and pay a fine of $30,000 for his part in the confrontation. Roberto Ayala, a member of Argentina's coaching staff, has been given a 3-match suspension. The decision comes almost a month after FIFA appointed a disciplinary and ethics prosecutor to investigate the chaotic scenes at the final whistle in New Jersey. That wasn't the only controversial incident during Argentina's World Cup campaign. A number of financial penalties have also been imposed on the Argentinian Football Association, the AFA has been fined $321,000 for breaches of the FIFA disciplinary code relating to demonstrations of misconduct and discriminatory chants and gestures by its supporters after defeating England

0: 2-1 in the World Cup semi-final, several Argentinian players held up naming Argentine sovereignty over the Falkland Islands, British overseas territory. Argentina have also been ordered to play their next two home matches with 50% capacity, though one match of that sanction is suspended. And that's the latest at this hour. Thank you for watching. This is We on Wildest One. I'm Eric Nzoka. Bye-bye.
1: The architect of war is Jesus. Geography is no longer a shield. The battlefield now stretches from sea to space. New weapons, new technologies, new theaters of conflict. From the factory floor to the firing range, from India's frontiers to the world's biggest defense exhibition. Meet the veterans, industry stalwarts, and innovators as India builds its military capabilities. Your 360-degree insight into the future of warfare. Watch Defense Pulse with me, Shivan Chandra.

In the last 12 months, India's defense technology has taken some big steps forward. INS Mahendragiri is bringing stealth sensors and networked systems to the sea. Rustam is giving the forces an unmanned eye that can stay aloft for hours. And INS Malwan is designed to hunt submarines in shallow coastal waters. How do you stop a swarm of drones? That is where Bhargavastra comes in. India's indigenous counter-drone system is designed to detect and deal with unmanned aerial threats, including multiple drones approaching a protected area. But the threat is not always in the sky. Out at sea, India needs warships that can see first. Commissioned this year, Mahendragiri is the sixth Project 17A stealth frigate to join the Indian Navy. Mahendragiri's design is intended to reduce its signature, making it harder for an adversary to detect and track. Developed by the Aeronautical Development Establishment, Rustam is an indigenous family of medium altitude long-range

0: This is WEON. World is one. This is your prime time. And you are watching Gravitas.
1: Hello and a very warm welcome. You're watching Gravitas. I'm Molly Gambhir. Let's get started.

Our top focus tonight on Gravitas. We decode for you Trump's great retreat. From bombing Iran to Stone Age, as he said, to porous sanctions, we are decoding this great retreat by Donald Trump, who is caught in a trap of his own making. That's coming up shortly. Also on the show for you tonight, as the Russia-Ukraine war enters yet another dangerous phase, Ukrainian intelligence now claiming Moscow has received a powerful North Korean missile capable of carrying a warhead weighing up to 2,500 kilograms. We are decoding the implications for you. A detailed report coming up on how Asim Munir now has greater powers and a lot more control over the Pakistan army. Israel's far-right National Security Minister has released a video showing what he says is the construction of a new death row and hanging facility for convicted Palestinians. As different parts of India witness a rise in H1N1 cases and other influenza-like illnesses, we tell you all that you need to know. India has developed a new smart cancer drug. Can it replace chemotherapy? All this and a lot more coming up.

Tonight, we are telling you all about the story of Trump's great retreat. It's hard to keep track of Trump's somersault moves. His list of U-turns as far as the Iran war is concerned is long, and we could spend the entire show and beyond talking about it. But we are telling you about how his moves on Iran have jumped from bombing the country, wanting to take it back to the Stone Ages, as he claimed, to now calling for an economic war. But will this work? The thing is, Iran has spent a lot of time with sanctions, remember. It's far too familiar with them. The country has also weathered near continuous punishing economic sanctions for nearly 50 years. It has spent fighting with them. So will this strategy work? What's clear right now, though, is that Trump is making a retreat. America's stockpile wars have left him in a fix. His approval ratings have taken a hit. He might pretend to not care about any of this, but then who's buying that? And so he's forced to shift gears. Nearly 6 months after U.S. President Donald Trump vowed a swift victory over Iran, prospects of even a negotiated settlement continue to grow dimmer. And to try and break this deadlock, Trump has vowed what he calls an economic D-Day, under which any country that does business with Iran would face what he calls tremendous economic consequences. Let's just recap for you and tell you more about what he had earlier declared any type of lifeline to Iran. He also said, no, as the Republic of Iran, a greater opportunity to make a deal than me, tragically. For them, he goes on to say, they have failed to take it. Therefore, today I am announcing the most crushing economic operation. That's what he had said earlier, saying it was the most crushing economic operation ever taken against any country. This will be economic warfare and isolation on an unprecedented scale. That's what he claimed earlier. But then Iran, let's tell you how it has reacted so far. It has said that its response to any new U.S. threats would be quote-unquote devastating after Washington pledged to impose the toughest financial penalties in history with the aim of toppling the Iranian leadership earlier. In fact, the chief of staff of Iran's armed forces has said the Islamic Republic's reaction would be broad and decisive. Meanwhile, let's tell you what the U.S. Secretary has said. He echoed Trump's warnings basically and urged China to join the campaign. He warned that America will target countries and companies that continue to buy Iranian oil, transfer money, or conduct business with Tehran. Let's just play out for you

0: excerpt from that.
1: We are confident that everyone wants the strait reopened and for energy prices to come back down. And Sarah, keep in mind that the Chinese get 50%, 5-0, the other energy from inside, from the Gulf. So it would do them a big service to get with the program.
0: So how exactly has China reacted? It has rejected U.S. President Donald Trump's threat to impose sweeping economic penalties on countries that continue doing business with Iran, saying sanctions and pressure will not resolve the conflict. That, in a way, is the latest addition to Trump's mountain of woes, and it is growing taller day by day. Just look at how the U.S. Navy, for example, has also been grappling with the impact of the Iran war and its consequences. The Asia-based USS George Washington aircraft carrier, now operating in West Asia, relieving the long-deployed carrier, USS Abraham Lincoln, following reports of mental health challenges and supply shortages aboard while it was supporting the Iran war. In fact, the U.S. Central Command has said that the carrier arrived in the region on Wednesday. Let me just explain this to you. The U.S. Navy basically is repositioning its assets amid the ongoing conflict in West Asia. And the USS George Washington arrived in the Arabian Sea, replacing the USS Abraham Lincoln, which is heading home after more than 250 days at sea. And by the way, the USS Gerald R. Ford this year, remember. So with two US warships withdrawn, a new one deployed to West Asia now, questions have been raised, serious ones, over whether the US Navy is facing a strategic setback in the region. According to the U.S. Central Command, the George Washington arrival is part of a scheduled deployment, with the Lincoln now heading home. America will be left with, it will be left without an aircraft carrier in the Western Pacific, basically. And this move comes even as Washington continues to describe the Indo-Pacific as a major strategic priority. Adding to these concerns was the USS Gerald R. Ford also leaving the region earlier, and this prompted questions over whether the U.S. Navy is reducing its presence in West Asia. At the same time, Washington remains focused on keeping the strategically vital Strait of Hormuz open. The waterway, of course, is vital to global trade, to say the least. Recently paused, Iran has continued to assert its influence over that crucial waterway. And all of these developments, the alleged situation on board USS Abraham Lincoln, also triggered serious concern and a number of questions over constraints, the overall impact and the challenges, and added to the growing signs of military strain, which have led to concern over US deterrence abilities in other arenas. Meanwhile, the number of US service members injured since the start of the Iran war has passed 750, according to the Defense Department's War Casualty Database, reportedly. Meanwhile, Americans' depleting patience as far as the Iran war handling is concerned, combined with the depleting stockpile, it's a nightmarish combination for the U.S. president. After that mix, his own dipping ratings. So this great retreat of Donald Trump also seems to be a sign that other options have so far not delivered the results he wanted. It's yet another attempt at trying to exert economic pressure. On Thursday, in fact, the casualty appeared to be U.S. markets. So Trump has been under pressure to end the war, with the high fuel prices dragging down his ratings, potentially also threatening his Republican Party's control of the Congress in the midterm elections in November. Tightening sanctions entails other risks as well, especially to the U.S. allies in the Gulf, some of whose energy facilities and desalinations, remember, they depend on for drinking water, have also come under Iranian attack. Trump probably hoped that North Korea would help as far as the Iran quagmire is concerned. But remember, we told you how his overtures there also seem to have fallen flat. Pyongyang is pretty much signaling that don't impress it much. To the embarrassing, in a way, for Trump. So while he might try harder there, it's hard to say if there will be any light at the end of that tunnel for him. As of now, he stands cornered from pretty much all sides, forced to retreat, running out of time and options. His last resort is to try and exert economic

pressure, but will it work? This is the final push, it seems, that he badly wants to see working. Shifting focus now to the other war unfolding. In fact, a new missile threat may be moving closer to Ukraine as Kiev struggles to stop ballistic strikes. Ukrainian intelligence saying Moscow has received a powerful North Korean missile capable of carrying a warhead weighing up to 2,500 kilograms on Kiev. Our next report, getting the facts from the battlefield and decoding these developments.

0: Ukraine is facing one of the most critical moments of the war. Russia continues to launch targeted attacks on Kyiv. For months, Western-supplied air defense systems shielded major cities from aerial bombardment. Now, critical stockpiles of Patriot interceptor missiles have run out. Ukrainian cities are dangerously exposed as Moscow unleashes devastating retaliatory waves for Ukraine's deep Russian territory. On the ground, it is ordinary Ukrainians who are suffering.
1: We heard the air raid siren, I got out of bed, went into the children's room, and there was an explosion straight away. Three in quick succession. The windows were blown out, and bricks flew up to our flat on the 8th floor. It nearly killed my husband. It landed about 30 centimeters away from him. The door was blown off its hinges. Well, that sort of thing.
2: The missile fell over there, far away, and there was a small fire there, a small one. If the firefighters had arrived and put it out, none of this would have happened. But unfortunately, the fire started sometime between 1 and 2 o'clock. I don't know the exact time. And the people who arrived later, the owners of the other stalls, said that the emergency services came to put out the fire at around 5 a.m.
0: Yet Ukrainian intelligence officials warn that the worst may be yet to come. According to the Defense Intelligence of Ukraine, Russia has taken delivery of the KN-30, a terrifying new North Korean ballistic missile. Intelligence assessments reveal this monster weapon carries a colossal 2,500-kilogram warhead, dwarfing previous ballistic arsenals. Ukrainian commanders fear this new weapon gives Moscow unprecedented demolition power against fortified targets and critical infrastructure. The KN-30 represents a dramatic leap in military hardware transfers between the two allied nations. While neither Moscow nor Pyongyang has officially confirmed the weapons

0: onto a Gravitas special report. Bangladesh, Pakistan, and Turkey. The foreign affairs advisor. That's what I'm stressing, that any decision would be guided solely by the country's national interests. In fact, in an interview published on Thursday, he told state-run BSS news agency that Dhaka maintains a positive approach towards the possibility of joining an economic or defense framework involving Saudi Arabia, Pakistan, and Turkey. Those comments coming amid a broader recalibration of Bangladesh's foreign policy under the government of Prime Minister Tariq Rehman, remember? Openness to the Mecca framework, reflecting Dhaka's willingness to explore diversified partnerships at a time of shifting global trade and security alignments. No formal invitation or timeline for Bangladesh's potential involvement has been announced so far. One major question maintains its position that it is closely monitoring the developments in West Asia. Listen to this.
1: Follow developments that are happening in West Asia. This is what I have to say at this point in time.
0: This joint defense agreement, the Mecca joint defense agreement, remember, was signed by Saudi Arabia, Pakistan, Turkey. Under the pact, an armed attack against one member is to be treated as an attack against all three. Bangladesh foreign affairs advisor now saying Dhaka is open to joining the framework while taking into account its own interests and changes in the global economy and trade. Also, he said Bangladesh's relations with China have reached what he described a new height, with Dhaka seeking deeper engagement with Beijing while avoiding geopolitical pressure. Pakistan, Saudi Arabia, Turkey have joined hands under that new agreement aimed at strengthening regional defense. The pact commits the three countries to collective defense with an attack on one considered a threat to all. Not just that, it also covers military cooperation, intelligence sharing, joint exercises, training and defense technology, creating a closer strategic partnership among the three countries. And on relations with India, Humayun Kabir said there was no justification for rushing into a top-level visit that goes beyond Bangladesh's national interest. Bangladesh has not announced a decision to join the Mecca Pact. Its position remains that any such move would be considered in light of the country's interests and the evolving regional and global environment. For now, Bangladesh has kept the possibility open while continuing its security and economic priorities. Let's now also take a quick look at the hour, taking you around the world in 120 seconds.
2: Turkey has issued an international arrest warrant for Israel's Prime Minister Benjamin Netanyahu as part of an investigation into Israel's interception of an aid flotilla for Gaza. Finland's Foreign Affairs Ministry summons Russia's ambassador and requests an explanation after a Russian IL-20 reconnaissance plane was suspected of having violated Finnish airspace on Thursday. Delhi police registered an FIR in the case of a 19-year-old student protester who suffered pellet gun injuries during the July 20th march on Parliament after Rahul Gandhi staged a sit-in outside a Delhi police station. South African police have uncovered a major Christmas laboratory on the border with Zimbabwe and rounded up several foreign nationals, including two Mexicans. China and Indonesia agree to boost military ties and work closely on minerals, energy and technology as Jakarta seeks to balance ties with both Beijing and Washington amid tensions. About 20,000 Pakistanis deported from Gulf countries between March 1st and July 13th this year for numerous reasons, including overstaying, begging, countries, drugs, refused asylum, forged documentation. Britain's National Weather Agency warns that this year's El Niño weather pattern will be the biggest in over a century. 2027, the hottest year globally.

French football turns the page. Zinedine Zidane is the new head coach of Le Bleu. The French Football Federation has officially named Zidane as successor to Didier Deschamps, who steps down after 14 years in charge. For France, this is more than an appointment. It's the return of a national icon. Zidane was the heartbeat of France's 1998 World Cup triumph, scoring twice in the final against Brazil. He went on to win the Ballon d'Or the same year and led Le Bleu to Euro glory in 2000. As a manager, Zidane delivered an unprecedented 3 straight Champions League titles with Real Madrid. Now, the man who gave France its greatest footballing memory takes charge of its future. A national hero is back home, this time in the dugout.

Amid growing questions over the legitimacy of Pakistan's hybrid regime, Asim Munir has now moved to crush any possible challenge. In fact, despite protests from the opposition, Pakistan's National Assembly has cleared a bill which basically gives Asim Munir powers akin to a dictator. Let's tell you why this is happening. Even as Pakistan has an existing national security advisor, the new Defense Forces of Pakistan bill, which basically makes Munir the principal military advisor to Prime Minister Shehbaz Sharif on national security as well as defense, he will have complete operational command and control of the armed forces. In an unprecedented power grab, Munir can now retire, discharge, or retain any personnel from the Army, Navy, or Air Force without any due process. He will also have authority over the newly established Defense Forces headquarters. While Pakistan's elected government has virtually taken a back seat in the last few years, Munir has emerged as the diplomatic and military face of Pakistan on the global stage. For instance, on the negotiations between Iran and the US, he also entered US President Donald Trump's good books in a way. Who, remember, described him as his favorite field marshal. But Munir's rise to power was anything but smooth. In June 2019, you remember, he was sacked as the ISI chief barely 8 months into his tenure by the then Prime Minister Imran Khan. But then his fortunes turned in a way after Khan was ousted as Prime Minister in 2022. And in November that year, Munir was appointed as the army chief for a period of 3 years. In 2024, the Pakistan government amended

0: amended its laws to increase the tenure of all three services chiefs to 5 years. In May 2025, meanwhile, he was promoted as a field marshal, despite Pakistan suffering a humiliating setback in Operation Sindoor. That's not all. Munir's powers increased manifold in November last year when Pakistan's parliament passed the 27th constitutional amendment. As a result, he became the country's first chief of defense forces, basically getting control over the Air Force and the Navy as well. He also got lifetime immunity from criminal prosecution in his capacity as the field marshal. Not just that, his original tenure was reset after his appointment at the CDF. So he will now retire in 2030 and will be eligible for a 5-year extension, potentially extending his career till 2035 in a way. Now, Munir's latest power grab also coming at a time when Imran Khan received that big relief from Pakistan's Supreme Court, remember, while the court ordered his transfer from Lahore's Adyad jail to Islamabad's Shifa International Hospital, the government filed a review petition. Subsequently, Pakistan said that the cricketer-turned-politician was taken for a brief checkup, government-run Pakistan Institute of Medical Sciences, and transported back to jail. And his sister, Uzma Khan, alleging that he was being tortured in jail by isolating him allegedly from family members and other prisoners and denying him access to newspapers and television allegedly. At the same time, she confirmed that his eyes are okay. Meanwhile, PTI has decided to file a contempt of court petition over the government's failure to implement the Supreme Court order. Listen to this.
1: The judges will have to decide whether the courts in Pakistan will effectively be shut down or whether action will be taken against those who have committed contempt. They will ask why they should obey the law if powerful individuals can ignore the
0: judge. Ironically, while Munir has been focused on curbing political dissent in a way, the Pakistan Army has found wanting in its core domain, with the security worsening. From Balochistan to Khyber Pakhtunkhwa, just look at what's been happening on the ground. However, with Munir's increasing control over pretty much all facets, it increasingly appears that Pakistan remains a parliamentary democracy only on paper.

U.S. Secretary of War Pete Hegseth has been facing intense criticism for the protracted Iran war, over the growing strain on troops, depleted weapon stockpiles, and now there's a fresh challenge. His wife, Jennifer Hegseth's alleged influence inside the Pentagon, is drawing a lot of attention and scrutiny. And her role came under the lens reportedly last year when the Wall Street Journal reported that she attended two meetings in which rather sensitive information was discussed. In February 2025, she was reportedly present at a meeting with the NATO defense ministers. The U.S. decided to cut off military intelligence sharing with Ukraine. That's not all. According to the report, she was present at the March 6 meeting with the UK's then Secretary of Defense, John Healey, and head of Britain's armed forces. And this triggered a lot of curiosity, as she is not a formal employee of the US Department of War. And apart from that, she was also reportedly part of a Signal group chat discussing sensitive. For instance, Hegseth reportedly sent specific details of when the U.S. forces would strike Houthi targets in Yemen on March 15, 2025. According to reports, she is also perceived as the de facto producer at Pentagon. She is believed to have sat in the meetings with journalists, interviewed potential members of his staff, and brainstormed on ideas for the department's videos. Reports also suggest that she was the driving force behind the effort to bar reporters from the Pentagon, reportedly. Now, let's just take a quick look at her professional background, what's known. She has worked in the media for around three decades and was responsible for developing and running multiple shows for Fox News, reportedly,

0: Earlier this month, Trump appointed her as the head of the president's military spouse coalition, which basically would work to address issues facing troops. Let's just play out for you what she said after that appointment.
1: And I've spent the last year traveling around, meeting with military spouses and families around the world and around the country, and it's the same from Kentucky to Singapore. It's housing, it's healthcare, it's employment, it's childcare, it's education, and so we're going to take a look at all of those things.
0: However, her alleged influence has not gone down well in some quarters. Former Pentagon chief spokesperson, who stepped down last year, expressing disbelief at Hexit allegedly involving his wife in sensitive official duties and facing zero consequences for it. However, the Pentagon spokesperson described her as a vital asset and force multiplier, and also expressed intent to involve her more deeply in the future. Now, this row also coming at a time when has been facing a lot of flak over the condition of the U.S. troops, while reports indicated that sailors aboard U.S. running out of food, toothpaste, soap, allegedly. Some even tried to jump overboard, allegedly. However, Hexet denied these reports. With growing scrutiny over his wife's role, it remains to be seen whether he will clear the air. And before we go on any further, a quick look at what else is lined up for you on the show tonight. A 35-year-old U.S. woman has been charged with plotting an ISIS-inspired attack. We tell you all that you need to know. With Mahatma Gandhi's handwritten speech, we get the complete story. A psychology student has been crowned Miss Universe Pakistan 2026. We get you her story, all this and a lot more coming up. A 35-year-old U.S. woman has been charged with plotting an ISIS-inspired attack on the New York State Capitol. According to the FBI, she allegedly planned to use an explosive device to kill state senators and cause damage to the Capitol building. The woman was arrested on Wednesday after investigators allegedly found her in possession of an explosive device linked to the suspected plot. She made her initial appearance in federal court on Thursday and faces a charge of attempting to provide and pledging allegiance to ISIS. She also voiced support for terrorism through her online posts.
2: We wanted to announce the arrest of Jessica Bowie, age 35, of Albany, New York. She's charged with one count of 18 U.S.C. 2339B. Attempting to provide material, support, or resources to a designated foreign terrorist organization, namely the Islamic Republic of Iraq, commonly known as ISIS. On Wednesday, August 19, 2026, Bowie was apprehended by law enforcement for her actions attempting to provide material support to designated foreign terrorist organizations. Bowie had plotted to use an explosive device to attack the New York State Capitol and the New York State.
0: And more chilling details emerging from the investigation reportedly revealed that the attack was foiled just weeks away from the anniversary of the 9/11 terror attacks. She had been under surveillance reportedly for more than a month, while she communicated with at least one confidential informant posing as an ISIS facilitator, allegedly. Not just that, she even planned to come back for another attack at the Times Square during New Year's Eve and wanted to also target the White House and the U.S. president.
3: Miss Bowie didn't just want to kill lawmakers. She wanted a complete disruption of our government. And after that, she planned to flee the country and one day come back to, quote, do more, such as New Year's Eve in Times Square, even stating she would come back

0: to attack the White House and the president, but only after she bombed the state capitol. I'm here with our partners to say, not on our watch.
1: And court documents reportedly reveal that she had converted to Islam around 5 years ago. FBI counterterrorism agents later uncovered multiple online accounts linked to her. And by July 16, agents allegedly learned that she was seeking to carry out an attack on the New York State Capitol. Investigators say she sought instructions from at least one confidential informant on how to construct an explosive device. She also allegedly visited the Capitol grounds at least 5 times to plan the attack. Early this month, a UK-based Indian origin church leader was booked under Maharashtra's stringent anti-forced conversion law for allegedly trying to induce Hindus to embrace Christianity. And in a bizarre twist, it has now emerged that this law is yet to come into force, and his family now claiming a threat to his life. Let's just unpack the details for you. This is the case of Pankaj Devnur, a church leader in Manchester, who is also an overseas citizen of India cardholder. According to reports, he traveled to Pune to attend the 10-day anniversary celebrations of a local church. However, trouble arose when a group of men reportedly interrupted that gathering on the 7th of August and accused him of being a missionary trying to encourage religious conversion. 2 days later, an FIR was lodged against Devnur on the complaint filed by an auto rickshaw driver. He accused the UK-based church leader of using Hindu terms and devotional instruments, including veena and tabla, before 80 to 100 people with an alleged intent to attract Hindus towards Christianity, allegedly. And rejecting the allegations in his bail petition, Devnur contended that the program was open to all. While a Pune court granted him anticipatory bail, it barred him from leaving the country without its prior permission and directed him to visit the police station every Monday, Wednesday and Friday. While the Pune police have withdrawn charges filed under the anti-conversion law, as it is coming into force only on the 28th of August, the case will be probed under other provisions, reportedly. And amid all of this, Devnur's family told The Independent, in wake of this, funding efforts to pay for his legal defense. According to reports, his immediate priority is to get him home, as it is concerned over his identity being made public. Now, let's just also take a look at the law which has generated this controversy in the first place. It's at the heart of the story. It's officially known as the Maharashtra Freedom of Religion Act. It basically prohibits unlawful religious conversion through allurement, coercion, deceit, force or threat. Additionally, any marriage solemnized with the sole purpose of unlawful religious conversion will be declared null and void. According to the law, if any person intends to convert from one religion to another, he must give a 60 days notice, after which objections from the locals will be probed. The offences under the law are non-bailable and carry a punishment of jail, apart from a fine ranging from 1 lakh to 5 lakh Indian rupees. Now, this is not an aberration, by the way. In the month of March, Maharashtra became the 13th state in India to pass a law against forced religious conversions. While the case against Devnur is sub judice, this incident has again reignited that debate over anti-conversion laws in India. Shifting focus to how parts of India, including Delhi NCR, are witnessing a sharp rise in H1N1 or swine flu cases, along with other respiratory infections. In fact, the Union Health Minister reviewed the H1N1 influenza situation and healthcare preparedness across the country, with a particular focus on the national capital. And the Delhi Health Minister, meanwhile, and senior health officials from the center and Delhi government attended the meeting for continuing

Renewed vigilance, continued vigilance, robust surveillance and proactive preparedness. Amid a rise in cases in New Delhi, and the review comes as Delhi reports 114 fresh H1N1 cases on the 20th of August, taking its cumulative infection tally for 2026 to over 1,700. And health experts say humid, variable weather during the monsoon season can drive the spread of seasonal infections. And they are urging people, particularly the elderly, children, and those with existing health conditions, to take precautions and seek medical help if the symptoms worsen. In fact, doctors saying common cold, influenza, and from influenza. For swine flu, doctors say runny nose, cough, sore throat, fever, body ache, and fatigue. Some patients may also experience vomiting and diarrhea.

In fact, in a Bengaluru school, two students have reportedly tested positive for swine flu. 500 students and 21 staff members have reportedly developed flu-like symptoms. A Bengaluru hospital has also reported an increase in seasonal H1N1 cases. Doctors saying that around 5 to 6 patients are reporting flu-like symptoms every day, with some of them requiring hospitalization. Mild cases are generally managed on an outpatient basis with symptomatic at home. Health experts are urging people to maintain respiratory hygiene and wear well-fitted masks in crowded places. A public health investigation has been ordered in Madhya Pradesh, meanwhile, where a 62-year-old woman from Ujjain who had reportedly tested positive for swine flu died at her home on the 19th of August. The woman was discharged against medical advice a day before her death. Authorities are urging people to take necessary precautions, including avoiding contact with people with symptoms and crowded areas. People with flu-like symptoms have been asked to wear masks and limit outdoor exposure. In what could be a milestone development when it comes to cancer research, Indian scientists have now developed a new cancer-curing drug that they claim might eliminate the need for chemotherapy altogether. Let's hear more about what's being called this new smart cancer drug, basically. It has been designed to act selectively inside cancer cells while sparing healthy cells. And the drug's ability to target cancerous cells could potentially offer an alternative to conventional chemotherapy, which can also damage healthy cells. The study was led by Dr. Aziz Bala of the Institute of Advanced Study in Science and Technology, along with Dr. K.P. Bhabak, who contributed to the drug's development. But how exactly does this smart drug identify cancer cells is the immediate question. Let's just explain this. Cancer cells are often, they contain high levels of reactive oxygen species, or ROS, harmful molecules that can act as a trigger. And when this drug enters a cancer cell, these high ROS levels activate the drug, releasing a powerful anti-cancer compound, which then blocks key proteins that cancer cells rely on to survive and resist treatment. In preclinical tests, the drug showed strong effects against aggressive triple-negative breast cancer cells, while having a much lower impact on healthy cells. The drug was tested in zebra fish embryos with no obvious signs of toxicity. More studies are required before this technology can be tested in patients. The research could pave the way for a new generation of precision cancer treatments that are designed to minimize damage. If proven effective, it could offer new hope for potentially less toxic cancer therapies. Personalized cancer vaccine from Merck and Moderna showed positive initial results in its first ever late-stage trial. The vaccine cuts recurrence and spread of melanoma, raising hopes for a new treatment. Moderna's mRNA shot combined with Merck's showed

promising results in a phase 3 trial of over 1,100 melanoma patients after surgery. The combination significantly extended the time patients lived without their melanoma returning compared with Keytruda alone. And the treatment also reduced the risk of the cancer spreading to distant parts of the body. A remarkable piece of Mahatma Gandhi's personal history has set a new auction record. His handwritten words selling for 60 cents to his close associate and freedom fighter, Anand T. Hingorani. In fact, the Mumbai-based auction house saying the sale marking a world record for an Indian historical document sold at auction. Gandhi wrote the notes over 2 years after the death of Hingorani's wife. These messages offering personal guidance, encouragement, and reflections on how to live. The writings explore ideas central to Gandhi's philosophy: truth, non-violence, service, duty, fearlessness, prayer, self-discipline, religious equality, and the search for God. The family later compiled the notes into a book called A Thought for the Day, the collection giving an unusually close view. As far as Mahatma Gandhi's thoughts are concerned, it also captures not just the leader who shaped India's freedom movement, but also the man who counseled and challenged people close to him and the advice that he gave. The buyer's identity remains private, but the auction house saying the purchaser is from India and the manuscript will remain in the country. The auction featured 86 lots from the Hingorani family archive, including letters, photographs, and personal objects accumulated over more than two decades. A three-piece group titled Message on God, exploring Gandhi's thoughts on God and the Bhagavad Gita, sold for 1.68 crore rupees. His box spinning wheel, accompanied by two letters on the spiritual discipline of spinning, fetched 1.02 crore rupees. A signed photograph of Gandhi writing sold for 78 lakh rupees. While letters, telegrams, postcards concerning economic independence also fetched 57.6 lakh rupees. In fact, together, these artifacts perhaps offer something rare, a glimpse into Gandhi's beliefs, not through speeches or history books, but through his own handwriting and his most personal exchanges. Shifting focus now to how Prince Harry and Meghan Markle are moving back to Britain with their two children, 6 years after the couple's decision to leave their roles as working members of the royal family and depart for the United States. They are now making a comeback to the UK, but does that mean that they are bidding adieu to their Hollywood ambitions? Let's tell you why this question comes up. In 2020, Prince Harry and Meghan Markle secured $1 million media deals by leveraging their royal status, reportedly. But as fate had it, the couple faced their own set of challenges in turning that media attention into successful commercial output, reportedly. And following their departure from senior royal duties, they formed the production Archwell Productions, named after their sons. They signed a high-profile 40-year contract with Netflix, reportedly, among many other deals. Major studios had competed for the couple with an assumption that their global recognition would also immediately translate to massive cultural impact. But then over time, major projects faced cancellations and delays, and some witnessed low viewership ratings that failed to make it to mainstream streaming charts. Their primary arrangement with the streamer shifted into a downscaled first refusal partnership, rather than a renewal of the original umbrella funding, reportedly. And a few others, including Spotify, reportedly, that dissolved its partnership for the podcast in 2023. But then, while the duo's Archwell Productions remaining in active development on several projects at the streamer, a year ago, the OTT giant downgraded the overall deal to a first look one. It also made the streamer a business partner to Markle's

0: lifestyle brand. As ever, that partnership lasted for close to 7 months. Even as the couple makes a high-profile return to Britain, a few of the duo's projects remain in development. They are currently developing a soap opera about elite polo in Florida and a feature film adaptation of the military book No Way Out for Netflix, reportedly. And they're also... Time now for some offbeat stories. In the age of artificial intelligence, what defines real love? It's a question that many seem to be asking. After more and more people are being lured to artificial love, with chatbots and robots increasingly making their presence felt. It wasn't long ago that filmmaker and taxi driver screenwriter talked about procuring an online AI girlfriend. And he did it out of a desire to understand male and female interaction in The Matrix. But the chatbot was quick to end the relationship after he tried to explore details of its programming. The post sparked mixed reactions. But as it turns out, the chatbot romance is in full bloom. In the wake of the COVID-19 pandemic, many found comfort in AI chatbots across several such apps. Even though they understood that and to other users, some, including a filmmaker, Shawa Liang, remained unapologetic about it. Liang also released a replica, her feature debut, that screened at the Melbourne International Film Festival early this month itself. The film follows three women in China who have taken artificial partners, something that is becoming increasingly common. But that's not all. A Chinese tech company is also testing if one can fall in love with an AI-powered robot. In the game called Love and Deep Space, users adapt storylines to develop romantic relationships with the figures and later meetups that allow virtual love to take a physical form in a way. For many years, including 26-year-old Xiao Lu, who works in the automotive industry, the game is more than an online distraction. She actually considers herself one of the characters.
1: Even though he's just a virtual character in a game, I feel that he still provides me with a certain amount of companionship. I'm not very good at making new friends, and then suddenly this virtual character appeared. Then I felt this could fill this gap.

Let's now get to the story of a psychology student originally from Lahore who has been crowned as Miss Universe Pakistan 2026 at a ceremony in the Philippines. She was crowned Miss Universe Pakistan, succeeding Roma Riaz with her historic achievement. She has become the fourth Pakistani woman to earn the opportunity to represent the country at the Miss Universe pageant. The organization noted that she will officially represent Pakistan at Miss Universe 2026 in Puerto Rico this November. The pageant basically celebrates its diamond anniversary. From being a psychology student to pageants, she has had quite a journey. Over the years, she has participated in several such pageants and represented Pakistan internationally, including at Miss International 2023 in Japan. In July 2026, she shared a video wherein she visited a school in Lahore. She then talked about why girls' education is one of the most powerful investments we can make for the country's future. Based in Germany, Arshad is also a model, and a glance at her social media profile will tell you that she loves to create content in the fashion and beauty space, among other aspects. She also appears to be a keen traveler who loves to explore new cultures and cuisines. Time now to get you Gravitas image of the day. For this, we take you to Beijing. A cheeky robot riding a horse caught visitors' attention at the 2026 World Robot Conference. The unusual pair showcasing a new take on AI-powered outdoor mobility. The four-legged robot autonomously navigating steep slopes, rocky trails, and muddy grounds.

And we now focus on the big question hanging in the air, the answer to which determines a lot. With Pakistani authorities taking ex-Prime Minister Imran Khan back to jail from the hospital after a brief checkup, the PTI is now up in arms against the government. And this raises a big question. Will Pakistan's Supreme Court intervene after its order was in a way openly flouted? And to what extent? Also taking a look at three major events expected to unfold over the next 24 hours. The BJP's new national team, led by the party chief, will be holding its first meeting on Saturday. Unveiled earlier this week, the new team bringing together experienced leaders and younger faces with significant representation for women. The team will take charge of the BJP's preparations for next year's assembly elections, while also laying the groundwork for the party's 2029 Lok Sabha campaign. India is set to host the BRICS Youth and Sports Ministers meetings in Vishakhapatnam. The two-day meetings will bring together ministers and heads of 11 BRICS member countries. The engagements will be chaired by the Union Youth and Sports Minister. A federal court in Virginia could make a ruling on a proposal from the salvor of record of the Titanic shipwreck to sell some of the items from the wreckage. Historical groups have pushed back at the plan over the decades and continue to oppose it. On that note, it's a wrap on this edition of Gravitas Tonight. This is me, Molly Gambhir, signing off. Thanks very much for watching. Stay tuned.

In the last 12 months, India's defense technology has taken some big steps forward. INS Indragiri is bringing stealth sensors and networked systems to the sea. Rustam is giving the forces an unmanned eye that can stay aloft for hours. And INS Malwan is designed to hunt submarines in shallow coastal waters. How do you stop a swarm of drones? That is where Bhargavastra comes in. India's indigenous counter-drone system is designed to detect and deal with unmanned aerial threats, including multiple drones approaching a protected area. But the threat is not always in the sky. Out at sea, India needs warships that can see first. Commissioned this year, Mahendragiri is the sixth Project 17A stealth frigate to join the Indian Navy. Mahendragiri's design is intended to reduce its signature, making it harder for an adversary to detect and track. Developed by the Aeronautical Development Establishment, Rustam is an indigenous family of medium-altitude, long-endurance, unmanned aerial vehicles developed for the Indian Armed Forces. Commissioned in July 2026 at Karwar, INS Malwan is the second Mahi-class anti-submarine warfare shallow water

The office of Israeli Prime Minister Benjamin Netanyahu calls President Erdogan an anti-Semitic dictator and vows Israel will act forcefully against Turkey's attempts to destabilize the region. A retired Russian AFSB Major General Igor Lapdev, whose business supplied communication equipment to Russia's defense ministry, was found dead in his Moscow apartment, and that's according to reports.

The death toll from a Russian drone strike on a shopping mall in Kryvyi Rih climbs to 14, while the number of injured has climbed to 121, including 22. An altercation breaks out between police and students protesting against alleged Jharkhand recruitment exam irregularities in Ranchi, with the protesters attempting to burn effigies of Chief Minister Hemant Soren and Congress leader Rahul Gandhi. India and Nepal reaffirmed their meeting of the India-Nepal joint working group. A man armed with a sword injured several people at a Swedish high school, and one person was later detained, according to authorities, triggering a massive response from emergency services. A Myanmar military airstrike on a Buddhist monastery in the Sagaing region kills 14 people, including 3 women, and injures 20 others during a mediation retreat. England complete a crushing win over Pakistan in the Headingley Test. Joe Root begins his second stint as England captain with an innings victory over a hapless Pakistan side. A new missile threat may be moving closer to Ukraine as Kyiv struggles to stop Russia's ballistic strikes. Ukrainian intelligence says Moscow has received a powerful North Korean missile capable of carrying a warhead weighing up to 2,500 kilograms. This comes a day after Ukraine says 16 people were killed in Russian missile attacks on Kyiv. The story shares the latest update on the battlefield.

0: Ukraine is facing one of the most critical moments of the war. Russia continues to launch targeted attacks on Kyiv. For months, Western-supplied air defense systems shielded major cities from aerial bombardment. Now, critical stockpiles of Patriot interceptor missiles have run out. Ukrainian cities stand dangerously exposed as Moscow unleashes devastating for Ukraine's deep drone strikes inside Russian territory. On the ground, it is Ukrainians who are suffering.
1: We heard the air raid siren, I got out of bed, went into the children's room, and there was an explosion straight away. Three in quick succession. The windows were blown out, and bricks flew up to our flat on the 8th floor. It nearly killed my husband. It landed about 30 centimeters away from him. The door was blown off its hinges. Well, that sort of thing.
2: The missile fell over there, far away, and there was a small fire there, a small one. If the firefighters had arrived and put it out, none of this would have happened. But unfortunately, the fire started sometime between 1 and 2 o'clock. I don't know the exact time. And the people who arrived later, the owners of the other stalls, said that the emergency services came to put out the fire at around 5 a.m.

0: Ukrainian спецслужб.
1: Yet Ukrainian intelligence officials warn that the worst is to come. According to the Defense Intelligence of Ukraine, Russia has taken delivery of the KN-30, a terrifying new North Korean ballistic missile. Intelligence assessments reveal this monster weapon carries a colossal 2,500-kilogram warhead, dwarfing previous ballistic arsenals. Ukrainian commanders fear this new weapon gives Moscow unprecedented demolition power against fortified targets and critical infrastructure. The KN-30 represents a dramatic leap in military hardware transfers between the two allied nation troops. Have already deployed on the front lines to fight forces. With Patriot missiles and zero interceptors left on standby, Kyiv faces an existential air defense crisis. The arrival of North Korea's heaviest warhead yet, along with the massive Russian stockpile, signals a brutal new chapter in aerial warfare, leaving Ukrainian cities bracing for impact. Bureau Report, we own World is One.
2: Students protesting alleged irregularities in Jharkhand's recruitment examinations have stepped up their agitation. The JPSC-JSSC reforms march protesters burnt effigies of Chief Minister Hemant Soren and Congress leader Rahul Gandhi in Ranchi. The protest was held as students campaign demanding action over alleged irregularities in recruitment examinations conducted by the Jharkhand Public Service Commission and the Jharkhand Staff. The protesters have demanded cancellation of certain JPSC exams, besides an independent probe into the alleged irregularities. They've also accused the ruling Congress Alliance of failing to take concrete action on their demands. They've also accused the ruling JMM Congress Alliance. The agitation has also targeted Rahul Gandhi after the Congress leader wrote to the Chief Minister urging him to personally meet the protesting students and address their concerns. Scuffle broke out between students and the police. The students' agitation has been continuing for several weeks, although they have since temporarily suspended the broader protest after the state government accepted some. In two separate two commercial vessels carrying a total of 22 Indian off the coast of Yemen and Somalia. After the statement by Ministry of External Affairs, now India's mission in Kenya has also reiterated that all the crew members are safe. On August 20th, the Eritrea-flagged oil tanker MT Sibhu 1 was hijacked by pirates in the Gulf of Aden near Yemen, stranding a 20-person crew that includes 16 Indian seafarers. This follows the August 17th hijacking of the Cameroon-flagged MV Lutuf off Somalia's Puntland coast, where six armed pirates seized control of the vessel and its six Indian crew members. In its response, the Ministry of External Affairs spokesperson had stated that the MEA was actively tracking hijacking and had spoken to concerned authorities for defusing the situation.
3: Both the ships were foreign flagged. Indian seafarers, 22 in total, were on board. All 22 Indians are safe and alive. We continue to speak with authorities for the safety of our nationals.
4: जो नागरिक हमारे हैं जो हमारे नाविक हैं सुरक्षित हैं और जो अधिकारीगण हैं उनसे हम इस मामले पर उनसे हम जुड़े हुए हैं ताकि हम अपने लोगों को उनकी सुरक्षा उनका देखभाल कर सकें.
2: Adding to the MEA's response, even India's embassy in Kenya confirmed that no casualties have been reported in the hijacking. The mission has affirmed that it is engaging with authorities in Somalia for the safe return of the 22 Indian seafarers. The twin hijackings come amid renewed security concerns for commercial shipping in the Red Sea, Gulf of Aden, and wider Indian Ocean. Vessels in the region have faced both piracy threats and attacks linked to the Ford Seamen's Union of India.

0: India recently voiced alarm over mounting regional tension and Indian casualties. As one of the world's largest suppliers of merchant seafarers, India faces high exposure to maritime conflict, especially in West Asia. The 2026 BIMCO ICS Seafarer Workforce Report ranks India second globally behind the Philippines, providing 311,936 seafarers to the global fleet. Hong Kong's High Court convicted two former leaders of a disbanded group that organized annual vigils commemorating Beijing's 1989 Tiananmen Square crackdown on pro-democracy protesters. 69-year-old Lee Chok Yan, 41-year-old Cho Han Tang were charged with inciting power that carries punishment of up to 10 years in jail under a China-imposed national security law. They were former chair and former vice chair, respectively, of the now disbanded Hong Kong Alliance in support of patriotic democratic movements of China. Another former chairman of the group and also a former chairman of the city's largest opposition Democratic Party, 74-year-old Al Ho, had pleaded guilty to the same charge. The Alliance had for decades led annual commemorations in Hong Kong of the 1989 Tiananmen Square crackdown in Beijing until the enactment of the National Security Law in 2020.
1: In the judgment, the judges clearly point out Panda had engaged in the activities of the incitement of the subversion of the state power over a prolonged period of time, even after the Hong Kong National Security Laws promulgated on the 30th of June 2020, when considerable public discussion suggested that the activities were violating the new law.
0: Lee's wife, Elizabeth Tang, a former union leader, told reporters of the verdict that she felt furious and angry.
2: Of course, there is no surprises, but still I'm disappointed and I'm angry because I don't think he has committed any unlawful means, but still he's found guilty. I think it's most unjust.
0: Hong Kong and Macau used to be the only places on Chinese soil that permitted public vigils calling for political reform in and around the capital's Tiananmen Square. Has been effectively banned since Beijing imposed a national security law in Hong Kong in 2020, following huge and at times violent pro-democracy protests the year before. Meanwhile, the U.S. has condemned the conviction of two Hong Kong activists. Washington has called on Hong Kong authorities to immediately release the two former leaders. The U.S. Assistant Secretary of State for Democracy, Human Rights and Labor, Riley Burns, condemned the court's guilty verdict and called for the activists' immediate release. Taiwan, too, has called on China to stop political persecution following the Hong

0: A week after the government passed a resolution opposing delimitation, Chief Minister C. Joseph Vijay has come under criticism by the DMK, which has accused Vijay of softening his hardline stand on the issue. During the Zone Council meeting with Union Home Minister Amit Shah, Vijay made no mention of a permanent freeze on the Lok Sabha's current strength at 543 seats. Just a week back, Vijay's TVK had passed a resolution in the Tamil Nadu Assembly demanding a permanent freeze on the 543 seats. Vijay had even written to the Prime Minister in connection with the demand. But in his remarks at the 31st Southern Zonal Council meeting, Vijay said each state's current share of parliamentary representation should be protected. The Tamil Nadu Chief Minister urged the centre to provide a clear legislative assurance on the issue. This subtle change in stance can have massive political implications. Vijay's latest pitch appears to leave room for an expansion in the total seats, provided the relative political weight of southern states such as Tamil Nadu does not get diluted. Interestingly, just a week back, the TVK had slammed the DMK over a similar stance. Back then, reports had suggested that MK Stalin's DMK had softened its stance over delimitation and was open to extending support subject to certain conditions, one of which was a uniform increase in Lok Sabha seats for all states. The change in TVK's stance has drawn sharp fire from both the DMK and the AIADMK. Addressing the press, DMK Member of Parliament Dayanidhi Maran took a dig at the TVK and questioned why the Vijay government has gone from no delimitation to no reduction in parliamentary representation. Maran also took a veiled dig at Congress leader Rahul Gandhi, who had accused the DMK of Tamil Nadu's interests.
1: But yesterday, Mr. Vijay, Chief Minister of Tamil Nadu, met Mr. Amit Shah, his stand changed. From having two resolutions passed in Tamil Nadu, one with the all-party MPs meeting and one in the assembly resolution, for no delimitation, he changed his stand to fair delimitation. So we like to ask Mr. Rahul Gandhi, who did you call traitor? Are you calling Mr. Vijay, Mr. Tepper?
0: The AIADMK has also hit out at the TVK, accusing it of making a complete U-turn on delimitation. AMMK Chief TTV Dinakaran has also lashed out at Vijay, calling the resolution passed in the Assembly as a drama staged by the TVK to divert attention from other issues. The TVK is yet to formally rebut these charges, but the political storm over delimitation is set to intensify in the coming days. Amid a bitter political fight with Tamil Nadu over the proposed Mekedatu Dam, Karnataka Chief Minister Shivakumar has assured Tamil Nadu that its interests will be safeguarded in the proposed project. Speaking to the press after the conclusion of the 31st Zonal Council meeting, Shivakumar said that he has made a commitment to both Tamil Nadu and Puducherry that apart from the 5,000 million cubic feet water meant for Karnataka's needs, all remaining water from the Mekedatu Dam will be released to Tamil Nadu.
2: So I have made even a single drop of water, except for Kochi. The rest water will be left to Tamil Nadu itself from the Mekedatu Dam. So Tamil Nadu and the Pondicherry shall be rest assured. The dam will be built only for you, not for us.
0: The Southern Zonal Council meeting, Shivakumar described rivers such as the Kaveri, Krishna, Tungabhadra, Pennar and Palar as the lifelines of southern India. Shivakumar said the approach should shift from water sharing to water cooperation. He said rivers did not follow political boundaries and that water should unite states instead of becoming a cause of division. However, in Tamil Nadu, the opposition DMK has once again attacked Vijay's TVK over the proposed project. The party accused the Chief Minister of staying silent while his Karnataka counterpart spoke in favor of constructing the dam in front of the Union Hall.
1: Whereas our Tamil Nadu Chief Minister kept mum in a word. So we would like to know that what is the stand of the Tamil Nadu Chief Minister when it comes to Mekedatu.

0: has he changed his stand after meeting the BJP, Mr. Amit Shah? Is he planning a new alliance with the BJP? This is a question we are raising. Why are you continuously changing your stand?
1: From delimitation to Mekedatu Dam, the opposition is now increasingly cornering Vijay, accusing him of changing his stance over crucial issues after the meeting with Union Home Minister Amit Shah. The TVK is yet to formally respond to these allegations. The crackdown on food safety violations continue in Karnataka. Just 112 food establishments across 36 railway stations in the state were inspected by Safety and Drug Administration. Officials uncovered use of non-permitted food colors, expired dairy products, improper food storage, and unhygienic kitchens at multiple locations. The inspection drive also covered food served on Vande Bharat trains operating between Mangaluru and Kerala, and Hubali and Bengaluru. Officials say legal proceedings will be initiated against food business operators found violating food safety norms. The inspections are part of an ongoing effort to strengthen food safety standards at railway stations and onboard catering services, with authorities emphasizing strict compliance with hygiene and food handling regulations to ensure the safety of passengers. Misbah Ashad, a psychology student originally from Lahore, has been crowned as Miss Universe in Athletics. At a ceremony in the Philippines, Misbah Ashad was crowned Miss Universe Pakistan, succeeding Roma Riaz. With her historic achievement, Misbah Ashad has become the fourth Pakistani woman to earn the opportunity to represent the country at the Miss Universe pageant. The organization noted that she will officially represent Pakistan at Miss Universe 2026 in Puerto Rico this November as the pageant celebrates its diamond anniversary. From being a psychology student to pageants, Ashad has had quite a journey. Over the years, she has participated in several such pageants and represented Pakistan internationally, including at Miss International 2023 in Japan. In July 2026, she shared a video wherein she visited a school in Lahore. She then talked about why girls' education is one of the most powerful investments we can make for the nation's future. Based in Germany, Ashad is also a model, and a glance at her social media profile will tell you she loves to create content in the fashion and beauty space. She also appears to be a keen traveler who loves to explore new cultures and cuisines. Time now for sports. Argentine footballer Leandro Paredes has been handed a 10-game ban by FIFA for his role in the post-match brawl at the World Cup final. The incident occurred in the immediate aftermath of Spain's victory over Argentina in the World Cup final. Paredes was also fined $90,000, and he was one of several Argentinian players given suspensions and fines for the incident. He will now miss at least 10 international games. FIFA's disciplinary committee has also handed his teammate Nahuel Molina a 7-match suspension. Spain midfielder Gavi, who was attacked by Paredes, will have a 1-match suspension and pay a fine of $30,000 for his part in the confrontation. Roberto Ayala, a member of Argentina's coaching staff, has been given a 3-match suspension. The decision comes almost a month after FIFA appointed a disciplinary and ethics prosecutor to investigate the chaotic scenes at the final whistle in New Jersey. That wasn't the only controversial incident during Argentina's World Cup campaign. A number of financial penalties have also been imposed on the Argentinian Football Association, the AFA, has been fined $321,000 for breaches of the FIFA disciplinary code relating to demonstrations of a non-sporting nature, team misconduct, and discriminatory chants and gestures by its supporters. After defeating England 2-1 in the Cup semi-final, several Argentinian players held up a banner claiming Argentine sovereignty over the Falkland Islands, a British overseas territory. Argentina have also been ordered to play their next two home matches with 50% capacity, though one match of that sanction is suspended. And that's the latest at this hour. Thank you for watching. This is We on Wild is One. I'm Eric Nzoka. Bye-bye.

0: French football turns the page. Zinedine Zidane is the new head coach of Le Bleu. The French Football Federation has officially named Zidane as successor to Didier Deschamps, who steps down after 14 years in charge. For France, this is more than an appointment. It's the return of a national icon. Zidane was the heartbeat of France's 1998 World Cup triumph, scoring twice in the final against Brazil. He went on to win the Ballon d'Or the same year and led Les Bleus to Euro glory in 2000. As a manager, Zidane delivered an unprecedented 3 straight Champions League titles with Real Madrid. Now, the man who gave France its greatest footballing memory takes charge of its future. A national hero is back home, this time in the dugout.
1: The architecture of war is changing. Geography is no longer a shield. The battlefield now stretches from sea to space. New weapons, new technologies, new theaters of conflict. From the factory floor to the firing range, from India's frontiers to the world's biggest defense exhibition. Meet the veterans, industry stalwarts, and innovators as India builds its military capabilities. Your 360-degree insight into the future of warfare. Watch Defense Pulse with me, Shivan Jani.
0: In the last 12 months, India's defense technology has taken some big steps forward. INS Mahendragiri is bringing stealth sensors and networked systems to the sea. Rustam is giving the forces an unmanned eye that can stay aloft for hours. And INS Malwan is designed to hunt submarines in shallow coastal waters. How do you stop a swarm of drones? That is where Bhargavastra comes in. India's indigenous counter-drone system is designed to detect and deal with unmanned aerial threats, including multiple drones approaching a

French President Emmanuel Macron, British Prime Minister Andy Bannum, and German Chancellor Friedrich Merz chair a meeting of the coalition, the ruling of group of pro-Ukrainian countries on Monday.

a retired Russian FSB Major General Igor Laptev, whose business supplied communication equipment to Russia's defense ministry, was found dead in his Moscow apartment, and that's according to reports.

office of Israeli Prime Minister Benjamin Netanyahu calls Turkish President Recep Tayyip Erdogan a dictator and vows Israel will continue to act forcefully against Turkey's attempts to destabilize the region.

altercation breaks out between police and students protesting against alleged Jharkhand recruitment exam irregularities in Ranchi, with the protesters attempting to burn effigies of Chief Minister Hemant Soren and Congress leader Rahul Gandhi. India and Nepal reaffirm their commitment to enhancing bilateral cooperation on border management and security following the conclusion of the two-day 14th meeting of the India-Nepal Joint Working Group held in Dehradun. A man armed with a sword injured several people at a Swedish high school, and one person was later detained, according to authorities, triggering a massive response from emergency services. A Myanmar military airstrike on a Buddhist monastery in the Sagaing region kills 14 people, including 3 women, and injures 20 others during a mediation retreat. Dozens of people braved the early morning cold to watch hot air balloons fill the sky with color at sunrise in San Antonio del Pichincha, an Ecuadorian town on the equator.

0: Played out in the heart of Delhi today, leader of opposition Rahul Gandhi upped the ante against the Modi government as it turned up at the Parliament Street police station with an alleged pellet gun victim of the July 20th protests. Rahul sat on the 18 and one to Nyaya Sanhita. Rahul was joined by Priyanka Gandhi Vadra, leaders who questioned why the police were not cooperating with Sahil. He once again questioned the July 20th police action and asked who ordered it in the first place.
1: हमने सिर्फ एक हिंदुस्तान के नागरिक के लिए, उसकी माँ के लिए, उसके पिता के लिए न्याय मांगा है, और उसके लिए 8 घंटे लग गए, और फाइनल बड़ी इंटरेस्टिंग बात, फाइनल परमिशन फाइनल ओके होम सेक्रेटरी और अमित शाह जी को देना पड़ा, तब इन्होंने जाके फाइनल एफआईआर दिया।
0: Earlier, the 19-year-old and his lawyer claimed that the Delhi police were not registering an FIR and were making from pillar to post. He said this FIR is the first step towards justice.
2: This FIR is a step towards justice. It registered the FIR, and perhaps it wouldn't have been registered at all if the LOP hadn't supported me. I had been running around trying to get an FIR filed since August 14th.
0: A dramatic confrontation between the opposition and the police unfolded, with Congress leaders accusing the police of refusing justice. Rahul claims that he, along with Sahil, first approached the Mandir Marg police station. When the complaint did not result in an FIR, they moved to the DCP's office at Parliament Street. The Congress has described the incident as a serious case of police brutality and denial of justice by authorities. However, Delhi police sources

0: also say that 13 FIRs are in connection with the July 20th protest and are being investigated. The Supreme Court has also ordered the setting up of a five-member committee for July 20th police action. Meanwhile, the ruling Bharatiya Janata Party hit out at Rahul, accusing him of attempting to create anarchy in the country and is indulging in mere photo op.
1: पूरा देश एक बार फिर से राहुल गांधी की उस सस्ती
2: The entire nation is once again witnessing the kind of cheap attention-seeking politics that Rahul Gandhi displayed today outside the Sansad Marg police station. Rahul Gandhi's sit-in protest today is neither for the students nor for the sake of justice. It is a symbol of the Congress party's political desperation and
0: questions remain what happened on July 20th, who fired the pellets, and most importantly, will there be an independent and credible investigation? United States President Donald Trump is turning up the heat on Iran, but this time his warning is not just for Tehran. The U.S. president is now threatening any country that does business with Iran, warning of what he calls tremendous economic consequences from China to Turkey, Pakistan, Iraq and the UAE. Iran's trading partners are now in the spotlight. And as the war enters a new phase, the question is, can Trump isolate Iran without pulling the rest of the world into an economic war? It is a new warning, and it is deliberately broad. The president has declared what he calls economic D-Day against Iran, promising what he describes as the most economic operation ever taken against any country. However, this time, Trump is now warning countries, banks, businesses, airports, and government entities against providing any financial or economic lifeline to Tehran. He named oil smuggling, cash transfers, swap lines, exchange houses, ship registries and front companies, but he did not spell out exactly what punishment those countries could face. Trump's message is clear. Help Iran and you could be next in Washington's crosshairs. The problem is some of the countries doing business with Iran are major economic powers and in some cases American allies. China is the biggest name on the list. Beijing is Iran's largest trading partner and has been the main buyer of Iranian oil, with estimates suggesting China has purchased as much as 90% of Iran's oil exports. China has already rejected the idea that more sanctions will solve the crisis. Then there is the UAE, one of Iran's biggest commercial partners, which has now announced a halt to trade and financial transactions with Tehran. That move could hit Iran because Dubai's financial network has long been a critical channel for Iranian trade. The map of Iran's trading partners shows why Trump's threats could have consequences far beyond Tehran. Turkey and Pakistan have continued massive overland trade with Iran. Iraq remains vulnerable to U.S. pressure because of its deep economic links with Tehran. The escalation comes after a 60-day ceasefire expired without a diplomatic settlement to the war. Trump has also come under growing pressure at home as the conflict pushes up energy costs and the U.S. heads towards midterm elections. Iran, for its part, has used the Strait of Hormuz to pressure the global economy, disrupting maritime traffic and raising energy prices. Trump's frustration has also spilled over to America's partners. Earlier this week, he threatened Oman, a U.S. ally and mediator, and then posted a map describing parts of Oman, the UAE, and Iran as new U.S. Washington has already tried economic pressure. In April, the U.S. launched a wave of sanctions against foreign banks and firms dealing with Iran, along with a naval bloc trying to cut off Iranian revenue. Chinese teapot refineries have also been sanctioned, but now the threat appears much broader. The options could include targeting oil buyers, banks, refineries, front companies, and overseas financial assets. Iran is not backing down and says that its response to any new U.S. threats will be devastating. The chief of Iran's armed forces, Major General Ali Abdullahi, said the Islamic Republic's reaction will be broad and decisive. Foreign Minister Abbas Araghchi has also called Trump's threat a diversion from America's own economic problems. So now Trump is opening a new front in the war against Iran. China's pressure. Other partners are now watching Washington's next move. The controversy around jailed former Prime Minister of Pakistan has taken a new turn. Imran Khan was transferred back to jail earlier in the day, just hours after being taken to a hospital for court-ordered medical check.

0: checkups. Doctors at the hospital sent the former Prime Minister back on grounds that he is medically fit to be in prison. However, controversy has erupted over Han's hospital visit, since he was taken to a government hospital at the last minute instead of the planned and court-ordered visit to Shifa International Hospital. The transfer to Pakistan Institute of Medical Sciences was closely guarded while Han's last-minute change in hospital and said that the shift to a, quote, security or created by PTA markers. However, Imran Khan's sister has accused authorities of violating a Supreme Court order by taking him to a government hospital for medical examination.
1: They only examined Imran's eyes. No blood tests or any other medical examinations were conducted. Only his eyes were checked. I do not know who those doctors were. One of the doctors was introduced by Dr. Arif. Apart from that, only Imran Khan's blood pressure was measured and no other tests were performed.
0: KP Chairman Sohail Afridi also slammed the establishment for sidestepping the court order and accused the government of contempt.
2: The judges will have to decide whether the courts in Pakistan will ask why they should obey the law if powerful individuals can rule the judiciary.
0: On August 18th, Pakistan's Supreme Court had ordered that Han be taken to Shifa Hospital as they noted the constitutional and legal obligation to safeguard the life, health, dignity and security of the prisoner. The court also ordered access to a medical panel that includes Imran Khan's personal physician, weekly meetings with his family, and twice weekly phone calls with his sons. However, Pakistan's government had challenged the order and said it will take 48 hours to review it. The case will next be heard on September 16th. There are unanswered questions now on what prompted the government to undertake a short overnight hospital visit for Imran Khan while still contesting the court order. And these questions arise after PTI spokesperson and a close aide of Imran Khan said that the jail will not confront military chief Asim Munir if he is freed. The statement, which came after August 18th court order, is with Khan and his party of an effort to reconcile with the military establishment of Pakistan. The statement also brings back in spotlight the role of Pakistani army in being a kingmaker from the shadows, while it still maintains officially that military does not interfere in politics. A 35-year-old U.S. woman has been charged with plotting an ISIS-inspired attack on the New York State Capitol. According to the FBI, she allegedly planned to use an explosive device to kill state senators and cause damage to the Capitol building. The woman, identified as Jessica Bowie of Albany, was arrested on Wednesday after investigators allegedly found her in possession of an explosive device linked to the suspected plot. Bowie made her initial appearance in federal court on Thursday, trying to provide material support and pledging allegiance to ISIS. She also voiced support for terrorism through her online posts. Further chilling details emerging from the investigation revealed that the attack was foiled just weeks away from the anniversary of the 9/11 terror attacks. Jessica had been under surveillance for more than a month while she communicated with at least one confidential informant posing as an ISIS facilitator. She even planned to come back for another attack at the Times Square during New Year's Eve and even wanted to target the White House and the U.S. President.
3: Miss Bowie didn't just want to kill lawmakers. She wanted a complete disruption of our government. And after that, she planned to flee the country and one day come back to, quote, do more, such as New Year's Eve in Times Square, even stating she would come back to attack the White House and the president, but only after she bombed the state. I'm here with our partners to say, not on our watch.
0: Court documents revealed that Bowie had converted to Islam around 5 years ago. FBI counterterrorism agents later uncovered multiple online accounts linked to Bowie. By July 16th, agents allegedly learned that she was seeking to carry out an attack on the New York State Capitol. Investigators Bowie sought instructions from at least one confidential informant on how to construct an explosive device. She also allegedly visited the Capitol grounds at least 5 times to plan the attack. A 16-question test is now deciding how well

Mumbai's auto and taxi drivers can communicate in Marathi. Maharashtra's Marathi language requirement for commercial drivers has moved from a government order to enforcement. Drivers are being tested on basic Marathi, and those who could face action from transport authorities. But does a language test really change the way drivers communicate with their passengers, or does it simply add another layer of compliance for thousands of drivers? Our principal correspondent, Disha Yadav, reports.

0: For these drivers in Maharashtra, the journey begins at the regional sport office. The test has 16 questions focused on practical Marathi communication. The objective is not to turn the drivers into Marathi scholars. Rather, it is to ensure that they understand and respond to basic passenger interactions. But sitting across the table from an examiner can be very different from sitting behind.
1: Yesterday itself, RTO officials took my Marathi test, asked me basic questions related to passenger and driver communication, like where would you like to go. I answered everything correct, so no notice was issued to me.
0: Not every driver finds the test easy. For those who have spent years working in Mumbai without being comfortable with Marathi, the requirement presents a very different challenge. For them, they could.
2: I was issued a notice by the RTO asking me all 16 questions. I could answer some correctly, but I couldn't answer a few. They have now asked me to learn Marathi over the next 1 month, return to the RTO with the notice and answer the same set of 16 questions again. I'm a cancer patient as well. I don't know if I'll be able to learn within short span of time. I've been driving for the last 20 years. But in all these years, passengers have mostly spoken to us in Hindi. I've never really felt the need to learn Marathi because passengers don't usually communicate with us in Marathi.
0: Once the driver leaves the center, the real test begins. Because the government is not regulating a destination, ask the route or even clarifies a fare. For the government, basic Marathi could make these everyday interactions easier. But here's the catch. Mumbai streets are multilingual and passengers don't always communicate in Marathi either.
3: I have been communicating with auto and taxi drivers in Hindi my entire life. I am not saying that knowing basic Marathi is wrong. Of course, it is good to know the local language, but I don't think it should become a criterion for someone's livelihood. I have never faced any issue communicating with drivers during my rides, and personally, I am more comfortable speaking in Hindi than Marathi.
0: Drivers are being checked and notices can follow where required. Regional transport office teams issuing 1 month notices to those who fail to answer satisfactorily, and warning that the badges of these drivers could be suspended if they continue to fall short. On the first day of the drive, 85% of the drivers tested in Mumbai metropolitan region were found to have satisfactory Marathi skills. And this statewide drive will continue till September 30th this year.
4: But for taxi and auto drivers, the real test is not about the language. It is the test of compliance, livelihood, and at the end of the day, identity. With video journalist Om Prakash.
5: Handwritten words selling for 16.2 crore rupees or about $1.69 million. The collection contains 688 handwritten reflections Mahatma Gandhi sent to his close associate and freedom fighter Anand T. Hingorani. The Mumbai-based auction house Saffron Art. The sale marks a world record for an Indian historical document sold at an auction. Gandhi wrote the notes over 2 years after the death of Hingorani's wife, Vidya. These messages offered personal

for guidance, encouragement, and reflections on how to live. The writings explore ideas central to Gandhi's philosophy: truth, non-violence, service, duty, fearlessness, prayer, self-discipline, religious equality, and the search for God. The family later compiled the notes into a book called A Thought for the Day. The collection gives an unusually close view of Gandhi. It captures Gandhi, who shaped India's freedom movement, but also the private man who counseled, consoled, and challenged people close to him. The buyer's identity remains private, but the auction house says the purchaser is from India and the manuscript will remain in the country. The auction featured 86 lots from the Hingorani family archive, including letters, photographs, and personal objects accumulated over more than two decades. A three-piece group titled Message on God, Exploring Gandhi's Thoughts on God, and the Bhagavad Gita sold for 1.68 crore rupees, or about $175,000. His box spinning wheel, accompanied by two letters of the spiritual discipline of spinning, fetched 1.02 crore rupees, or about $107,000. A signed photograph sold for 78 lakh rupees, and roughly $81,500, while letters, telegrams, and postcards concerning economic independence brought 57.6 lakh rupees, or about $60,000. Together, these artifacts perhaps offer something rare: a glimpse into Gandhi's beliefs, not through speeches or history books, but through his own handwriting and his most personal exchanges. Thank you for watching me on Fine Print. Stay with us.

French football turns the page. Zinedine Zidane is the new head coach of Le Bleu. The French Football Federation has officially named Zidane as successor to Didier Deschamps, who steps down after 14 years in charge. For France, this is more than an appointment. It's the return of a national icon. Zidane was the heartbeat of France's 1998 World Cup triumph, scoring twice in the final against Brazil. He went on to win the Ballon d'Or the same year and led Le Bleu to Euro glory in 2000. As a manager, Zidane delivered an unprecedented three straight Champions League titles with Real Madrid. Now, the man who gave France its greatest footballing memory takes charge of its future. A national hero.

0: French football turns the page. Zinedine Zidane is the new head coach of Les Bleus. The French Football Federation has officially named Zidane as successor to Didier Deschamps, who steps down after 14 years in charge. For France, this is more than an appointment. It's the return of a national icon. Zidane was the heartbeat of France's 1998 World Cup triumph, scoring twice in the final against Brazil. He went on to win the Ballon d'Or the same year and led Les Bleus to Euro glory in 2000. As a manager, Zidane delivered an unprecedented 3 straight Champions League titles with Real Madrid. Now, the man who gave France its greatest footballing memory takes charge of its future. A national hero is back home, this time in the dugout.
1: The architecture of war is changing. Geography is no longer a shield. The battlefield now stretches from sea to space. New weapons, new technologies, new theaters of conflict. From the factory floor to the firing range, from India's frontiers to the world's biggest defense exhibitions. Meet the veterans, industry stalwarts, and innovators as India builds its...

Welcome back and thank you for staying with us. This is We on Wildest One. We have our top stories. The office of Israeli Prime Minister Benjamin Netanyahu calls Turkish President Recep Tayyip Erdogan an anti-Semitic dictator and vows Israel will continue to act forcefully against Turkey's attempts to destabilize the region. A retired Russian FSB Major General Igor Lapdev, whose business supplied communication equipment to Russia's defense ministry, was found dead in his Moscow apartment, and that's according to reports. The death toll from a Russian drone strike on a shopping mall in Kryvyi Rih climbs to 14, while the number of injured has climbed to 121, including. An altercation breaks out between police and students protesting against alleged Jharkhand recruitment exam irregularities in Ranchi, with the protesters attempting to burn effigies of Chief Minister Hemant Soren and Congress leader Rahul Gandhi. India and Nepal reaffirmed their commitment to enhancing bilateral cooperation on border management security following the conclusion of the two-day 14th meeting of the India-Nepal Joint Working Group held in Dehradun. A man armed with a sword injured several people at a Swedish high school, and one person was later detained, according to authorities, triggering a massive response from emergency services. A Myanmar military airstrike on a Buddhist monastery in the Sagaing region kills 14 people, including three women.